0: athlete. So, yeah, it means a lot to be able to represent the club and captain, but more so just to be seen in that aspect is great. But it's, you know, it's just another game for me.
1: And Raiders women co-captain Samima Taufa is set to miss 3 matches after being suspended over an incident against the Eels last weekend. The co-captain attempted to have the charge downgraded at the judiciary last night but was unsuccessful. The suspension will see Holly Mae Dodd come into the squad at lock with Lily Boyle added to the bench. Elise Simpson will miss another game as she continues to recover from an ankle injury. And that's the latest from the Capital Radio newsroom.
2: 2CC weather. 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Canberra's cold. Your house doesn't have to be.
1: Cloudy today, 16 degrees. Sunny tomorrow and 18. Mostly sunny on Friday and 20. Then mostly sunny again and 21 degrees on Saturday. 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
2: Across Australia, this is Mornings with Mark Levy.
12: Yeah, welcome back. Second hour of the program. It was a busy first hour. I'm told the Health Minister, Ryan Park, has had a conversation with Zoran, who we've spoken to in the first hour of the program, and his daughter, who have been waiting 24 hours for a bed inside St George Hospital's emergency department. So thank you to the Minister for doing that. We also spoke to Samantha, who was meeting with the Prime Minister yesterday after this charity tennis match, because we heard from the entrepreneur and mortgage broker, or whatever his title is, Joseph Dayoud, this morning with Ben, who was suggesting that, no, he didn't lose in straight sets to the Prime Minister. The Prime Minister, Anthony Albanese, has since come out and said, yes, he did lose, six love, six love. And there was a suggestion that the Prime Minister was rude to Samantha. But Samantha's called through to say, no, that's wrong. The person who was rude in all of this was Joseph Dayoud. So it's amazing what happens when you do a bit of digging and you actually get to the truth. And Joseph, or one of his colleagues, has decided to call through during the news and have a crack at my staff. Joseph, my advice to you, mate, is to get your story straight before you ring a national radio station and suggest that you didn't lose six love when, in fact, you did. The number. Just on the hospitals, Robert's a good man. He's been waiting patiently for me for a little while. Robert, good morning to you.
13: Good morning, Mark. Nice to hear just now that Doran has had a visit from the Minister. I just wanted to comment on Zoran's suggestion that the Minister and perhaps the Premier might be able to visit EDs about 2 a.m. in the morning. You might recall before the last election, that's exactly what Chris Minns was doing himself, videoing himself, turning up at all hours of the morning, complaining about the crisis. He's now the one in power, so we should get back out there. It's not like he's a stranger to it.
12: Yeah, and Robert, I don't want to sound like I'm defending the government in any way, but I have been told that the Premier regularly, he doesn't live too far from St George Hospital, will often drop in and see the staff. And look, I want to make it very clear. I'm not suggesting that there's a quick fix to this, but surely we can do better than have patients inside emergency departments of major Sydney hospitals having to make makeshift beds for themselves on the floor. Now, it's all well and good for the health minister and his staff to bombard me with text messages and say, oh, well, this is the problem of the feds. Look at the numbers. Look at the demand on aged care beds, NDIS. We need help. That's all well and good. But what if there's no help that comes from the federal government? Do you just put up the white flag and this is what we have to expect in New South Wales? Or do you start thinking about other ways in which you can help these patients? There are too many examples of people who are having to wait over 20 hours to see a doctor and to get a bed. I feel for the staff in all of this because it's the system that is failing people. And Robert, I think what you've called through to say is that it's very easy for politicians when in opposition to, carry on and complain and throw their hands up in the air saying we've got to fix this. But when you become the government of the day and you have the purse strings and you're able to invest and potentially alleviate the pressure on the emergency departments, then you've got to follow through and do it. You can't just pass the buck and shift the blame to the feds. You're the New South Wales government. What are you doing to alleviate the pressure on our emergency departments? 131873, the number, 2GB.com. Click onto the feedback icon if you would like to join us. Well, Sydney, as you know, ladies and gentlemen, has a brand new shiny toy. It's a brand new international airport. Cargo flights have started flying in and out of the new aerodrome. Passengers will soon make their way through the terminal when the domestic flights start taking off and landing next month. We've also had confirmation that Fiji Airways will start flying to and from Nandi from March next year. Now, there's no doubt it's really exciting, but at the same time, there are major dramas behind the scenes at Air Services Australia. We've been covering the near misses and runway safety issues at Kingsford Smith Airport. Staff shortages are also to blame for the delays and cancellations, and it begs the question, I think, do we have the personnel to man the new digital control room, and are they ready for even more air traffic operating over our skies and in our skies as they fly in and out of Western Sydney? I'd also like to know whether the government has been given any assurances, especially when it comes to the safety of the passengers and those families living under the various flight paths. Now, I've spoken to those in the aviation industry, and here's their major concern. It's not the airports, the airlines, the technology or the infrastructure. It's the people in charge of Air Services Australia. As Justin Smith reports in The Telegraph today, the government-owned body has been blasted by its own staff in a workplace survey as an insider accuses management of creating a toxic culture and putting cost over safety. According to the explosive internal survey, a jaw-dropping 4% of workers trust executive management to steer the agency in the right direction. Even more terrifying for the millions of passengers who strap themselves into commercial airlines every year, only 13% of staff believe safety is consistently prioritised by Air Services Australia. 13%. Just let those figures sink in for a second. The people tasked with keeping metal tubes packed with human lives from colliding in mid-air are warning us explicitly that the culture inside their agency is putting cost over safety. And yet, where's the national outrage? Why isn't more being made of this? In recent weeks, alarm bells have been quietly ringing over a string of runway safety issues and near misses at Kingsford Smith Airport, incidents now under investigation by the Australian Transport Safety Bureau. Air traffic controllers are burnt out, severely understaffed and routinely working under conditions of extreme fatigue. As one insider has told the Telegraph today, the only thing standing between Australia and a catastrophic aviation event right now isn't brilliant executive leadership or bulletproof government oversight. No. It's the exhausting dedication and professionalism of frontline controllers pushing themselves to the absolute limit. This isn't just a regional headache. It's a looming crisis for the entire Sydney Basin. Now, just consider the timing. Greater Sydney is on the cusp of an unprecedented surge in air traffic. Western Sydney International Airport is set to open its doors, funneling millions more passengers through our airspace. But here's the catch. The new airport won't even have a physical control tower. Instead, the traffic will be directed remotely via a bank of digital screens and high-resolution cameras operated out of a data centre in Eastern Creek. Digital towers might be the shiny future of aviation, but high-tech screens don't operate themselves. You see, they require sharp, well-rested, highly skilled eyes to monitor them. So if Air Services Australia cannot adequately staff the existing tower at Kingsford Smith without burning its workforce to the ground, where on earth are they going to find the staff to safely manage the complex intersecting web of flight paths across two major international hubs? Air Services management was asked about the internal complaints. The response? Typical bureaucrat speak. Brushing off the survey as merely measuring employee perceptions rather than operational safety. Now, Catherine King is the Federal Transport Minister, and she's called the situation at Sydney Airport unacceptable. There was even an emergency meeting with the CEO, Rob Sharp, of Air Services Australia. But come on, a stern talking to behind closed doors is not enough. What assurances has the federal government actually received? Can the minister guarantee that our skies will remain safe? Calling a 4% trust rating an employee perception problem isn't just tone deaf. I think it's dangerous gaslighting. When 87% of air traffic controllers tell you safety is being sidelined, you don't argue with their perception. You fix the agency before gravity forces the issue. The frontline workers are telling us the system is buckling, the air traffic is about to double, so surely it's time for the minister to stop managing headlines and start fixing the toxic culture and chronic shortages starving our aviation safety network. We can't afford to play chicken with air traffic control, because if something goes wrong up there, there aren't any second chances. You can't pull over the side of the road at 30,000 feet. The minister needs to step up today and answer one simple question. Are we genuinely ready to expand our skies, or are we crossing our fingers and hoping the overworked air traffic controllers on the ground can keep pulling off miracles? The public deserves a real answer, and they want it before the first commercial flight wheels up out of Western Sydney Airport. 131873 to have your say this morning. You can email me at 2gb.com. You can text me 0460 873 873. 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We'll give you the code word. I've got a family pass to give away to Sydney's big four-wheel drive and adventure show happening at Eastern Creek. We've got another winner for the Norwegian Cruise Line to go onto the wait list, of course, with the big prize to be announced on Friday. And on the way to the break, I love Aria Homes. Steve, the boss, is a terrific fella. 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We'll take a break at 18 past 10. When we return, Julian Lisa, Shadow Education Minister, will join us here on 2GB Mornings.
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12: Well, there's a fair bit around as federal parliament sits this week, and there are concerning stories around today for parents, with the latest data showing that Australian children are going backwards. Out of 15-year-olds are getting worse at maths and reading, according to the OECD's Program for International Student Assessment, known as PISA. Not only that, PISA data also shows that Australia has double the rate of truancy compared with the OECD average. Our kids are also more likely to experience bullying and cyberbullying, according to the 2025 data. And you'd think that new regulations on teens and social media will help with that issue, but anecdotal evidence suggests kids are still spending plenty of time on the platforms. This is the federal government announces their digital duty of care, which would see some content banned or limited for people under the age of 18. Julian Lisa is the Shadow Minister for Education. He's on the line right now. Julian, good morning to you.
23: Good morning, Mark. Good to be with you.
12: This latest data is really concerning for parents especially.
23: Look, the report card is in, Mark, and it's a big fail for the labour union education system that has produced these terrible results. What we're seeing here is the biggest drop in maths and reading in a decade. the lowest scores in maths and reading that have ever been recorded for Australia in our history, the highest rates of disruption in our classroom, higher rates of cyberbullying and bullying. In fact, the disruption in our classrooms now is so bad that 21% of Australian kids say that they can't work in most or all of their science lessons. How does any child learn anything about science if they can't work in most or all science lessons because the classrooms are so disruptive? And when PISA asked Australian kids how many kids had skipped one day of school in the last 2 weeks, Australia's rate was double that of other places in the developed world. And unfortunately, Mark, we've had this debate that have been fueled by the Labor Party and the trade unions for the last few years, the last decade, to tell us that all we needed to do was shovel extra money into the schools. This was all about the level of school funding, and it was all about your socioeconomic status. In other words, did you have wealthy parents or not? Mm. Well, these results say that that is false, it is wrong, and it's failing us. What we need is a focus on effective teaching, on a curriculum fit for purpose, and on orderly classrooms.
12: Well, it's interesting the way in which you talk about this, Julian, because I was reading an opinion piece today by Dr. Kevin Donnelly, who taught for 18 years in government and non-government schools. He's written an opinion piece for The Telegraph, and he writes that since Australia was first involved in the PISA tests in the early 2000s, results in mathematics have fallen 46 points from 524 to 478, in science 18 points, and in reading 37 points. And what he talks about in his opinion piece is, what he puts this down to is the levels of bureaucracy that we've added to the education system. We just need teachers to go into the classroom and teach the basics, reading, writing and arithmetic. Is that what this all boils down to?
23: Essentially, that's right. I mean, Kevin Donnelly is one of the leading experts in the world on curriculum. He's the person that reviewed the curriculum for the Abbott government. He's somebody I talk to regularly, and he's right on these issues. He's right that we've bureaucratised our classrooms too much. We've taken away powers from our teachers. We've got classrooms now where students are not respecting teachers and where teachers are not being backed to enforce discipline on our kids. I want to see our classrooms where, you know, you've got a good strict teacher teaching the curriculum in an orderly way, in a way where lesson one is consumed by the students. They learn in lesson one, and then lesson two the following week builds on the work they've done in lesson one. That's what effective teaching, that's what a curriculum fit for purpose is all about. But you can't have that unless you start with orderly classrooms.
12: Are you concerned, Julian, as well by the indoctrination in our classrooms these days? Because I had a mum reach out to me recently who said, Mark, I was lying in bed one morning and my son jumped into bed and he said, Mum, you killed the Aborigines. Have you said sorry today? Now, you know, I think history is a very important part of our curriculum, but there's a lot of indoctrination of our kids these days in classrooms. Is that something you're concerned about?
23: I am concerned about it, Mark. As I've said many times, politics has no place in the classrooms. And what concerns me is that there are increasingly, in my view, activist organisations who are trying to get programs to bolt onto the curriculum and to sell them to schools and school authorities that have nothing to do with the curriculum that's been approved by the country and been approved by ministers and so on. And I want us to weed them out. I think of the situation in Canberra of that teacher who's lost her job for saying she didn't want to be part of Wear It Purple Day. That program is there because activist organisations have got into our schools. We need to get the activists out and we need to get the basics back.
12: Well, what about the role of social media in all of this as well, especially educating our young people and what they're seeing on social media? I'm going to catch up with a tech expert later this hour, Trevor Long, who's pretty fired up about the government's digital duty of care plan that they announced yesterday. He thinks this is just fraught with danger, and how they plan on changing the algorithm is certainly puzzling him. What's your position on it, Julian, this digital duty of care and the role that social media is playing in young people's lives?
23: Well, on social media, I just don't think kids should be on social media. Nothing good comes from being from kids consuming social media. And I think actually it's good for parents to also get off social media. I did a tech detox for a month at the beginning of the year. I'm going to do it again at the beginning of next year too. And it makes for better parenting. In my case, it makes for better families.
12: But Gillian, at the same time, it's at the same time though, it's easy to say that. But you understand as a parent, you know, we look at this under 16 social media ban, kids are still exploiting that. They're still using Snapchat. They're still using Instagram. So is there some merit in this digital duty of care announcement from the government, or are you concerned that this is to do with censorship and doctoring what people see on social media?
23: Well, you're absolutely right, Mark. The government's completely botched the social media ban, and we just can't trust them when it comes to these issues. We can't trust Albo to get this right. We can't trust his minister, Annika Wells, to get this right. This was the government that provided us with the misinformation and disinformation bill that sought to chill free speech. What they're effectively asking with these draft laws is for a blank check, because a lot of the matters they're saying, oh, we don't need this in legislation, the minister can just work it out later. I mean, all of us want to see our kids protected online, but I'm not sure I trust the Albanese government to do so.
12: All right, a couple of quick ones before you go, Julian, and I appreciate your time on what's a busy day in Canberra. There are some concerns for the Liberal Party that there's a rat in the ranks. We've seen news that One Nation super policy was previously a coalition plan under Susan Lee. We've seen further detail about how that plan would have worked and been told that it's on ice now under the leadership of Angus Taylor. Is there someone within your party, maybe a former Lee backer, who has an axe to grind here?
23: Look, I'm just not aware of that at all. We are engaging in an orderly policy-making process. In fact, I've been around politics for a long time and I've never seen an opposition so highly developing policy this early in the piece. And we've got our plan. We've released our plan to axe Labor's taxes, to provide the tax-back guarantee, to end net zero, to tie our migration plan to housing. We are being really orderly about the way we're developing policy. That's what we're going to continue to do.
12: Are you, though, Julian? I mean, there was a leak around the tobacco excise, and then you had to do better than One Nation. Now there's a leak around this superannuation plan that was formulated and costed under Susan Lee. Clearly somebody's leaking within the party, aren't they?
23: I'm proud of what we've done on tobacco excise. We had a very strong process that was run by two of my colleagues who went around the country consulting with people. We cannot delegate our health system to organised crime, which is effectively what the government has done here. The taxes on tobacco are too high and the enforcement is too loose. And that's why our plan to reduce the excise and increase the enforcement is the right way to go.
12: And just finally, Julian, I've been very fired up on this program about the treatment of our veterans and this allied health cap of $5,000. There was an overwhelming vote in the Senate last night. The opposition and every crossbench MP voting against the government's plan to cap allied support for veterans to $5,000. Surely this means the policy should be dumped and dumped now.
23: Mark, thank you for what you've done here on this issue. I met with veterans in my office earlier this week who are disgusted with the terrible Veterans Affairs Minister and the treatment that they've been given by this awful Albanese government. I mean, how do we expect Australians to serve to defend our country and to defend our values overseas when we treat them like this? The minister should be sacked and the cap should be scrapped. But Mark, I wondered if I might float an idea with you and your listeners,
12: yep,
23: because we've been talking about discipline in our schools and we've been talking about our veterans. One group of Australians that have no issue with discipline are people in the Defence Force. And I wonder if one of the things that we should do is try and provide a pathway for veterans to come into our schools and to become teachers when they've completed their service. I'd love to know your views and the views of your listeners on this issue.
12: Well, mate, I'm on board. I'm on board, absolutely. People to teach our kids and give them an understanding of what our veterans have done for this country in fighting for the freedoms that we enjoy, the democracy that we have, and the opportunity for people like yourself and even Matt Keogh to hold down their parliamentary positions and represent their constituents. I think there's certainly plenty of merit in it. And Julian, we'll put it out to our listeners and find out what they think this morning. I'll let you run, mate. It's a busy day in Canberra. Thank you for joining us to talk education and a few other issues. But I think you floated a worthwhile idea. We'll float it this morning and have a chat about it. Thanks so much.
23: Thanks, Mark.
12: Good on you, mate. Julian Lisa, the Shadow Minister for Education, joining us from Parliament House in Canberra. I thought I'd do it a little bit earlier today, off the back of, to see how intently people were listening to our federal politics chat with Julian. Yes, that is the sound of the Norwegian Cruise Line boarding call. So if your name is Paul and you live at Castle Hill and you've entered the competition to win a cruise, a Mediterranean cruise valued at $8,000 for two, with world-class dining and premium beverages included, plus $5,000 in spending money to use towards your holiday. Paul at Castle Hill, you have 15 minutes from now to call 131873. So if you get through before the clock runs out, your name goes straight onto our official standby list for the major prize draw, which is happening on Friday. So only

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9: Let me bring in a gentleman by the name of Paul and in a suburb by the name of Castle Hill. Paul, are you there?
10: I am, Mark. How are you?
9: Now, is this Paul at Castle Hill who may have entered a little competition that we like to call the Norwegian Cruise Line competition here at 2GB?
10: That's precisely correct.
9: Would you like to go on an $8,000 Mediterranean cruise for two aboard Norwegian Epic with world-class dining, premium beverages, plus $5,000 in spending money?
10: That'd be fantastic.
9: Well, guess what? You're onto the finalist list, Paul, and you're a step closer. We're drawing a winner on Friday, mate. You got in before the 15-minute time elapsed, so congratulations, mate. You're onto the finalist list and be listening on Friday, mate. Hopefully you're the winner, eh?
10: Thank you very much. It'd be lovely.
9: Good on you, buddy. Congratulations. So, Paul, another finalist. So, Friday's the day we're going to draw this. We've got an official scrutineer and everything because it's a great prize. $8,000 cruise for two, $5,000 spending money, all thanks to our mates at Norwegian Cruise Line, Europe's leading cruise line. One 3 1 8 7 3, the number, 2gb.com. Click onto the feedback icon. Nathan wants to report something. He just called through on the open line. Nathan at Douglas Park, good morning to you.
11: Morning, Mark. How are you?
9: Good, mate. What's happened?

0: mate, I'm just working at my wholesale nursery in Douglas Park here, and I think we've just had another earthquake.
1: An earthquake at Douglas Park?
0: Yeah, we had one about 2 weeks ago, but the ground definitely moved.
1: Well, you're right. There was a 3.1 magnitude earthquake recorded near Douglas Park last week. Now, there's nothing officially reported yet by Geoscience Australia. So Nathan, you're just working, what, in the shed there, and you felt the ground move?
0: Definitely. I'm not putting it down to my wife's cooking again.
1: I'm glad you said that, not me. You're going to get in trouble with that one, Nathan. All right, well, thank you for calling through and reporting it. Is there anyone listening around that Douglas Park area that felt the same thing? Another earthquake, potentially? Last week, there was a 3.1 magnitude quake near Douglas Park. If you're around that area and you felt the same thing, 131873, give me a ring. Let me know. Nathan certainly says he feels something. Dinner was all right last night too, by the way. I don't think he drank anything last night. So if you're around Douglas Park and you felt it, let me know. 131873. Now, we received an email from one of our listeners, Simon, who's had some issues with fair trading. Simon owns a mobile mechanic business in Sydney's inner west. When he had to apply for a motor vehicle repairer licence in early July to ensure that his business could continue operating properly and legally, he hadn't received anything for 2 months, which is why he reached out to us, because the delays were causing some problems for his business. Well, we thought we'd get in touch with Fair Trading on his behalf and asked if these wait times were usual. A spokesperson for Fair Trading New South Wales came back to us saying that Fair Trading aims to finalise applications within 30 business days. However, there will be variations depending on individual circumstances of particular applications. Where third-party checks or additional information is required, or there is otherwise a compliance history, the licence assessment time may be longer. The average customer wait time for assessing motor licence applications is 28 business days. Well, we got it back into contact with Simon, and he's now told us that Fair Trading has provided an update, with the business owner expecting the licence by Friday this week. So that's great news for Simon, but, geez, does it really have to take more than 2 months for a simple licence to be processed? We've got businesses on the brink of collapse out there. This doesn't help at all, these delays. I'm just glad, Simon, that we're able to help you, and if that licence is going to be processed and you'll receive it by Friday this week, that's good news. And just on the way to the break, an update on a story we've been covering for you. I had an email from a listener just pointing to a report from Canterbury Bankstown Council, the local planning panel. They had a meeting on the 7th of September, so that was Monday, and they've released a report. This will go back to council. The report says this is in relation to the loudspeakers that were proposed for Lakemba Mosque. Something that I was vehemently opposed to, because we're talking about the peace and quiet of a Sydney suburb. Now, the report says the development proposed seeks approval for the installation of four loudspeakers at Lakemba Mosque. The proposed development fails to comply with a number of relevant development objectives and controls. Based on a detailed assessment of the application and a review of the applicant's acoustic report by an independent acoustic engineer, the proposed development would create unacceptable amenity impacts within the broader locality. This lack of adequate supporting information also causes the development to fail sections 4.15, 1A, 1C, 1D and 1E of the Act. This means that the only conclusion that can be reached is that the application cannot be supported. And then you flick over to page 53, it says recommendation. It is recommended that the development application be refused for the reasons set out in attachment 2. So it looks like common sense prevails in relation to Lakemba Mosque and the second DA to install those four loudspeakers on the Lakemba Mosque tower. So I think it won't be long before Canterbury Council comes back to us and says, confirmation, this will not be going ahead. Now, James Hardy has just made delivering modern mixed material homes a whole lot easier with the new Hardy Gravis AAC panel. 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
1: Time to talk some tech on this Wednesday morning at 13 to 11. As you know, the government has announced its plans for a digital duty of care this week, promising to crack down on harmful content online. As part of what's been dubbed My Feed My Way, social media platforms would have to allow Australians to opt out of their algorithms, with feeds only showing content from accounts that someone follows. There are also plans to further restrict content for those under the age of 18. Now, the United States isn't happy, with the White House spokesperson telling the Australian Financial Review President Donald Trump had unequivocally warned trading partners against imposing digital services, taxes, fines and other forms of extortion on America's leading technology sector. He continues, the administration remains committed to raising these issues with our trading partners. Now, domestically, the laws look as though they'll face a challenge from the opposition, which has its own concerns around freedom of speech. But I can't help but wonder how this is all meant to work, especially when so far enforcement of the social media ban for under-16s clearly hasn't worked. Let me bring in tech expert Trevor Long from EFTM. Whenever I chat to Trev, he's somewhere overseas. I think he's in California at an Apple event. Trev, good morning to you.
9: Morning, Levy. You know, I'm in Apple's headquarters at the moment. A bunch of people are doing fitness stuff in the background, so apologies for any background noise.
1: That's all right, mate. Good to see you getting your fitness kick as well.
9: Totally.
1: Something that you and I haven't been doing for quite some time. Look, you're my go-to bloke for technology. You know that. I text you from time to time about tech issues. What's your take on this, and how do you feel about it?
9: I think this is a crazy concept because, first and foremost, it suggests very clearly that they accept that the under 16 social media ban didn't work. Otherwise, why are we so strictly trying to impose changes on the content that under 18s see? Now, I think it's a very clear acknowledgement that there are still all the kids on social media and we're worried about what they're seeing there. And that's totally valid. But this is where we should have been starting 2 years ago, is talking about the content and what kids are seeing there. The fact that we're talking, though, about this being for everyone, so adults like you and me being in any way restricted in what we get to see or how we choose to see it, it just feels like the most nanny state tech thing that I think we've ever come up with in Australia. I like the idea of educating people that the algorithm exists and, you know, that you can make changes. But by the way, you can do all that now. An adult today, any Instagram user can choose to look at just the people they're following and essentially not see the algorithm. So why aren't we just educating people on that? Why does the government even need to be involved with what I'm going to call the algorithm?
1: That's very good for you, Trevor. I'm impressed. Paddy on my team was showing me this morning, right, on his Instagram, there's already an option for people to opt out of certain algorithms if they want to see less of something or if they want to see more of something. So that option's already there. Is that right?
9: That is absolutely spot on. On all the platforms, and let me be clear, it's normally deep in the settings. You can fine-tune your algorithm. You can tell it what you do not want to see, and you can choose just to see the people you're following. But see, the thing is, Mark, it's kind of completely restricting the concept of this new media, right? Now, I know it's hard to kind of grasp, but when I scroll through TikTok, I'm getting what they're suggesting to me. And I understand that. But when I'm seeing things that I would never have seen in a good way, I'm seeing, you know, things that make me smile, make me laugh, make me cry, that I would never have found if I was just following my mates. And the other thing is, if you want to talk about the harmful content, if you say to a 17-year-old boy or a 20-year-old boy that we're going to restrict it only to the people you follow, what if they're only following people from the manosphere? If you want to use that term, they're only going to see that content. Whereas the algorithm may introduce them to other people with those same views. But at the same time, what the government should be doing is saying you must push people into different forms of content so that perhaps they'll see an alternate view. It's just not going to work, Mark, again, like the social media ban.
1: It seems to me, Trevor, you and I spoke prior to the social media ban, and that all seemed very rushed. This seems very rushed as well. Do you agree?
9: 100%, Mark. They've come up with this because I think Albo's going to go to the UN again and he wants to stand up and feel like the greatest leader in the world, because just like Peter Malinauskas in South Australia, it feels great to say you have this idea. But if the idea is not working, you can't be congratulated for it. Now, Mark, a couple of weeks ago, Meta, the company that owns Facebook and Instagram, was forced into a settlement legally to pay $25 billion Australian dollars over 10 years, which is nothing to them, by the way. But at the same time, they were forced to introduce very clear restrictions on their platforms for kids. Time limits, content limits. Why don't we just do the same thing? Why don't we just say to them, guys, you've paid $20 billion over there. Why don't you give us a couple of billion and put those same restrictions in for our under 18s?
1: Yeah.
9: And what you do there is you get the outcome that we've been talking about for 2 years. It's written on the walls. It's ready to go.
1: But see, the other thing, Trevor, just sort of in conclusion here, I'm running out of time. It seems like we gave the eSafety Commissioner all these powers. The eSafety Commissioner is a toothless tiger, yeah, right? And now we want to give more powers to Annika Wells, the Communications Minister. It's not about giving more powers. It's actually about working out a way in which we can ensure that, okay, if you want to protect young people from content that promotes or encourages or accelerates eating disorders, pornography, yep, all that sort of thing, there's got to be a better way of doing it rather than just handing people more powers and then announcing these, you know, in press conferences and media conferences, look at what we're doing, we're leading the world, but you're not actually making a difference.
9: No, you're not making a difference. And if you're going to do it for under 18s, because that's what they want to do. That's what this is about, under 18s. Stop making it about everyone, because no Australian voted for this. So go to the public, and I get some people are fired up about it, but go to the general public, and there's no support for this. This is not widely supported.
1: Fantastic. All right, back to your health kick, mate, over there in California. You go a long way for a run, I put it that way, but nice to hear
9: your voice, buddy. Oh, yeah, no, totally. Cheers, mate.
1: See you, mate. There he is, Trevor Long from EFTM.com. He was pretty fired up when I spoke to him about this morning. I said, well, let's get you on if you're allowed. And he said, I desperately want to. So I'm glad he was able to jump on and have a chat to us. He's a good man. Trevor Long from EFTM.com. Check out all of his content, and you might even be able to see him exercising over there in California. What are your thoughts, folks? I mean, your parents, you've got kids. Are your kids getting around the social media ban? That's the first. This is the reason why I'm sceptical, right? And Trevor's just emphasised why I'm sceptical. This is a government that brought in a social media ban for under-16s. Under-16s are still on social media. Let's just face the facts. So this is a concession that, okay, well, we're going to have to go further. So what we want to do now is we want to allow Australians to opt out of their algorithms. Well, an algorithm is how the actual how social media works, with my limited understanding of it. And there's already an option for people to opt out of what they see on social media. It just seems very, very rushed. But what do you expect from an Albanese government that would rather look good on the world stage than actually make a difference to those Australians who purportedly voted for them? 131873, the number. Now, off the back of that previous call about a earthquake near Douglas Park, Geoscience Australia is now reporting that, yes, there was an earthquake near Douglas Park in our southwest. They've recorded a 2.4 magnitude quake east of the Hume Highway. So thank you to Nathan for the heads up. Talk about on-the-spot reporting. You might even give Jack Hahn a run for his money from the Today Show on Channel 9. So Nathan's phoned through to say, Mark, I swear we've just had a earthquake. Well, he was right. Douglas Park, Geoscience Australia, they've recorded a 2.4 magnitude quake east of the Hume Highway. 4.5 to 11.
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1: 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Then Michael and Clinton. 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
22: It's 11 degrees in Canberra, cloudy today, going for a top of 16. From the Capital Radio Newsroom, good morning, I'm Tia Priest-Willamott. The US has expressed concern over Australia's plan to clamp down even further on tech companies who operate social media platforms. Users would be able to opt out of algorithms that drive social media feeds as part of proposed digital duty of care laws. Companies that fail to comply or remove harmful content from their platforms will face fines of $100 million. Prime Minister Anthony Albanese says the enhanced legislation is designed to keep people safe.
23: This is about putting power back in the hands of Australians, because we know that these big tech giants are having an impact.
22: The Tertiary Education Quality and Standards Agency had slapped the Australian National University with four conditions after conducting a review on its compliance with higher education standards. As reported by the Canberra Times, TEXA imposed the conditions after a series of failures relating to governance, culture and conflicts of interest. An ANU spokesperson told the outlet they are committed to best practice governance and will work with TEXA openly and constructively. National Tertiary Education Union ACT Branch Secretary Lachlan Clossy says progress at ANU is being made.
24: I think a lot of these conditions that have been attached are things that are currently in train. The council has been working on at the ANU. So the core of all of this, what this goes to, is rebuilding trust with the community. And that's staff, students, the broader community, both locally and nationally. Let's not forget, this is our national university. So there's been a lot of work going into that, and I think it's been good work.
22: An ACT independent MLA is calling for more investment in the Phillip Ice Rink. It comes after the announcement that the proposed Tuggeranong Ice Rink won't be going ahead after discussions broke down between the ACT government and delivery partners. Murrumbidgee MLA Fiona Carrick says Geocon, who own the Phillip facility, have plenty of time to figure out an investment plan.
25: There's going to be some time between finding a new facility, and if they do, the government did say in 2016 it would be on the south. We don't want to lose the facility from the south side. Let's just hope that Geocon can see some long-term value in it as opposed to just residential towers. Let's hope that Geocon can find a way to make money out of the ice rink and not just the residential accommodation.
22: And the ACT government has announced a new trial supporting endorsed midwives in public maternity services. Women and families accessing public maternity services in Canberra will benefit from a new trial designed to improve continuity of care throughout pregnancy, birth and early parenthood. The 12-month trial will support six endorsed midwives to work, helping women receive more care from the health professionals already involved in their pregnancy journey.
8: Sports update.
22: Aston Villa has given fans something to cheer about after its disastrous start to the EPL season. The Villans defeating Club Brugge 3-2 on the opening day of the Champions League, as heard on Stan Sport.
0: Here's a chance for 3-1, and Nicholas Jackson on the break scores his first Aston Villa goal.
22: Canberra United star Sally James says she's looking forward to the upcoming A-League season. It comes after she put pen to paper, extending her time in the nation's capital along with Bethany Gordon. James says her feelings about the club show in her game.
2: I think when you're familiar with your environment and you feel comfortable and happy and free to express yourself, it only shows out in your performances. So yeah, I'm super grateful that Ant gave me the chance to come back.
22: And four Canberra Raiders men and four Canberra Raiders women have been handpicked as nominees for the Rugby League Players Champion Award. The individual winners from the NRL and NRLW will be announced on Monday, September 28th. And that's the latest from the Capital Radio Newsroom.
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22: Cloudy today, 16 degrees, sunny tomorrow and 18, mostly sunny on Friday and 20, then mostly sunny again and 21 degrees on Saturday. 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
8: This is Mornings with Mark Levy, right across Australia.
1: Welcome back. Final hour of the program. As we welcome you back to 2GB Mornings, there is some sad news coming through. The widow of former Prime Minister Bob Hawke has died, Blanche Del Puge, the Australian writer and widow of the former Prime Minister. She's sadly passed away at the age of 82. She was an acclaimed author of biographies, novels and essays, with her political biography of Hawke winning her the New South Wales Premier's Award. Del Puge is survived by her son, Lewis, from her first marriage, three Hawke stepchildren and a number of step-grandchildren. She asked her family to share her final message And that final message is our highest calling and greatest achievement is love, the rule of life, love one another. Delpuge grew up as an only child in Sydney's eastern suburbs and dipped into the world of journalism before she set off travelling the world, living in England, France, Indonesia and Malaysia. And she returned to Australia at the age of 30 and began her career as a novelist, her work exploring themes of power and politics. So some sad news through. It's being widely reported. I'm reading off a story here from the ABC. Blanche Delpuge, the Australian writer and widow of former Prime Minister Bob Hawke, has died at the age of 82. is the number, 2GB.com. Click onto the feedback icon if you would like to join us. I just wanted to float something with you now and just get your thoughts on it, because I made some comments off the top of the show in regards to the One Nation leader in Victoria who's been forced to front a press conference in the last 24 hours, given what is being reported around Australia, and there's certainly been a fairly intense reporting on this story by the Australian newspaper. And it's in relation to the One Nation Victorian leader, Warren Pickering. Now, Mr. Pickering has come out in the last 24 hours admitting to taking illicit drugs. He also has admitted to drink driving. And he's also admitted to being in an open bisexual relationship with the drug-addicted mother of his children. Now, as I said off the top of the show, when you hear that, you think, oh, geez, that's a bit of a mess. But when you actually listen to the press conference like I did yesterday in its entirety, if you delve a little deeper, you'll understand that Warren Pickering was a young bloke when he got behind the wheel while drunk, while he experimented with a variety of drugs, and when he was in an open relationship with the drug-addicted mother of his children. And what he's done is he's owned it, and he's turned his life around. Not only did he sign up to serve with the Australian Defence Force, he became a father figure for his children. And we heard from two of his children yesterday at that press conference. And it's clear to me that there's a smear campaign trying to undo Warren Pickering because of the rise of One Nation in Victoria. And the comment I made off the top of the show is, what do people want in the parliament? Do they want people who have made mistakes, owned their mistakes, turned their life around? Or do they want clean skins? You know, these goody two-shoes that have never drunk alcohol, never placed a bet, never done anything wrong. I just think, for mine, the reporting on this issue, okay, there's a story that he's got to tell. He's admitted to it, he's owned it. But does that mean he shouldn't lead One Nation to the Victorian state election? Of course not. He's just like any other Australian that has made mistakes. I wasn't perfect when I was young. I'm sure those of you listening to me this morning have made mistakes in the past. So let's open the lines and hear from you. 131873, the number. Now, he's addressed claims, Mr. Pickering, that, you know, he was in an open relationship while he was with the mother of his children, a bisexual relationship. He's admitted to drink driving multiple times. He's admitted to experimenting with a variety of drugs. He's admitted using speed, amphetamines, ecstasy and marijuana. He said yesterday, I would have been 26, 27. But he made mistakes. I watched his press conference yesterday and I saw two of his children standing alongside him speaking quite passionately and emotively about the role, the incredible role that Warren Pickering has played in their lives. And there's a couple of bits of audio here I want to play for you. And again, the lines are open. 131873, the number. My question to you is, do you think somebody who's admitted to using illicit drugs, to drink driving, to being in an open bisexual relationship should be allowed to continue as a political leader taking One Nation to the state election in Victoria, even after admitting that, okay, I had made mistakes, had a problem, got myself sorted, became a member of the Defence Force, but also nurtured, looked after and cared for his children? Or would you prefer a clean skin? Would you prefer somebody that, you know, is a teetotaler and has never made a mistake in their life? What do you think, folks? 131873 is the number. This is what Warren said yesterday.
6: I was a young man in my 20s, not unlike everybody else that has ever been a young man in their 20s. I made mistakes. I was trying to be the father of four kids and a woman that was suffering mental illness and depression and substance abuse and various other things. I made mistakes. I didn't do it as good as I could have, and I'll carry that regret forever. I always wish for these kids that I was able to do better. I did the best that I could with what I had to work with at the time. What I did since then was change my life dramatically for the benefit of not only my children, but for myself and those around me.
1: Now, he was standing alongside the campaign director for One Nation, James Ashby, who started the press conference by going through the details of Warren Pickering's past in chapter and verse. Open and honest, explaining the situation, explaining that his former partner is had a drug addiction. Joe Scott is her name. His ex-partner of almost two decades. He also spoke about Warren's story. This is James Ashby, the One Nation campaign director.
9: Mr. Pickering has never been the subject of a criminal investigation. He's been a loving and supporting role model in the lives of his children, even when the chips were down. And he's only ever wanted to protect their children. His story is not unique. If anything, it demonstrates how someone young and determined can get their life back on track. Now, the Australian Defence Force proved very instrumental in his course correction, and he's been a tremendous asset to the defence of this very nation.
1: Now, it seems that some in politics are seizing on this and saying that, you know, he should have come clean and earlier, and he should have been open and honest with the party, and we can't have people like this representing political parties. Why not? Why not? He hasn't hid from this. He fronted a press conference yesterday, Mr. Pickering, and spoke about it, and spoke about the fact that he's owned his mistakes and he's rebuilt his life. And look at him now. He's leading a political party to a state election. And James Ashby seized on some criticism and Angus Taylor questioning the behaviour of Warren Pickering yesterday. And I tend to agree with James Ashby. It's very quick for political parties to throw stones, but they sometimes need to look behind their own curtain before they start throwing those stones.
9: Now, I am confident, should I say, that Mr. Pickering is not the first political hopeful to have ever engaged in an open relationship or exploring his own sexuality. So for opposition leader Angus Taylor to demand answers to this behaviour yesterday, Mr. Taylor may wish to reflect on his own party's prayer room antics in Parliament House before throwing any stones.
1: So again, without wanting to sound like a broken record, I appreciate that Warren Pickering used drugs. I appreciate that he got behind the car while drunk, behind the wheel of a car while drunk. And I appreciate that he was in an open relationship while with the mother of his children. But he hasn't shied away from it. He's owned it. He's accepted it. He's dealt with it. He's gone into the Defence Force. He's defended this country. He's turned his life around. And I couldn't think of a better person to represent his local constituents, because he can speak to the challenges that he's faced in his life, and he brings real-world experience to the Parliament. Now, I'm not excusing anyone in getting behind the wheel of a car while drunk. He paid the price at the time. I'm not excusing anyone taking illicit substances. But you would be living under a rock and you'd have your head buried in the sand if you genuinely think there aren't similar people out there who have been in the exact same position as Warren Pickering. So what do you think, folks? Do you want a clean skin representing you in the Parliament of your chosen state or territory, or in the federal Parliament of this country? Or would you prefer someone who's put up their hand and said, look, I've made mistakes, but I'm very proud of the man who I now am? Let's get to your calls on 131873, thanks to amaysim.com. Tell your pricey telco where to go. Joe's at Castle Hill. Joe, how do you feel about it?
10: Look, I think that if we've got somebody in that actually has experienced the stuff that the normal person experiences can understand the problems better than somebody who's never, ever had anything go wrong. Do you know what I mean? It's like when you go to a psychologist and you've got some problem and that psychologist has never had it, they can't relate. I believe you'll be able to relate to the Australian people better.
1: Joe, if he stood there yesterday and tried to make excuses for his behaviour, I would have something very different to say this morning. But I watched it in its entirety yesterday, that press conference. I listened to Mr. Ashby, I listened to Mr. Pickering, and I listened to his two children. And I sat there on the lounge at home and I thought, you know what? This is a bloke who deserves a second chance. He's made mistakes, he's done the wrong thing. He's owned it, he's admitted to it, but he's prepared to move on. And I'd much prefer someone like that representing me as opposed to, you know, somebody who's going to stand there and get on their moral high horse and suggest that, oh, no, I've never touched an illicit substance. I've never gone out with my mates and, you know, but done stupid things. We're human. People make mistakes. Warren Pickering made mistakes. Does that mean he can't lead a political party to elect? No. 131873, the number. Margaret's at Roselands. Margaret, good morning to you.
11: Hello, Mark. Mark, I watched that entire... I'm a grandmother, by the way. I watched that entire interview yesterday, and I think we should be congratulating that man on his coming out and admitting to what he's done and facing up to the facts. I'm totally disgusted with Angus Taylor and his remarks. There's no need for that sort of thing. Just come in. I'm sure if it was a Labor politician, there'd be nothing said about it.
1: Yeah. You know, I'd much rather, put it this way, Margaret, I would much rather someone like Warren Pickering, who's open and honest with the Australian people, as opposed to the Prime Minister we've currently got, who has told lie after lie after lie. So there's a lot of people on the text line here sending through messages saying, Mark, you're right. Look, there's a couple of people here that disagree with me. Yeah, that's fine. I'm not going to shoot you down for your views. There might be a reason why you're vehemently opposed to someone like Warren, who's admitted to what he's admitted to. I'm not going to take anything away from that. But anybody that's seriously going to suggest to me that they are an angel, you know, that's never made a mistake, never done anything wrong, I mean, come on. We constantly complain about the fact that we don't have any real-world experience and real-life experience in our various parliaments, both state and at federal level. Well, this is as real as it gets. A bloke who has admitted to using drugs, a bloke who's admitted to getting behind the wheel of a car while drunk, a bloke who's admitted to being in an open relationship, but somebody who's turned his life around, joined the Defence Force, fought for the country, and raised four beautiful children. What would you prefer? Lock him away in some room somewhere, never to be heard from again? That's not what we're about in this country. People deserve second chances. And for mine, I think Warren's done himself a favour by getting up and addressing these head on, being open and honest with the people of Victoria, because I tell you what, I'd much prefer to vote for somebody who's open and honest as opposed to someone who just tells lie after lie after lie. 21 past 11.
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10: Yeah, I should have mentioned this earlier. I've just got a tip-off from Will, who's been looking around the place. Police operation at Ambervale near Campbelltown in Sydney Southwest. One person in custody. Police remain on Woodhouse Drive near Thomas Reddle High School. They've been seen to be searching nearby grass and a car. So that's what's happening out those neck of the woods right now. 131873 is the number. Look, as we move closer to the Olympic Games that will be hosted here in Australia in Brisbane in 2032. One of the biggest controversies, it seems, has been the rowing, which will go ahead on the Fitzroy River at Rockhampton. Yes, the croc-infested Fitzroy River. There's already been furious debates between a number of peak rowing bodies across the globe about the choice to conduct events on river, with international officials sharing severe concerns over real-world flood risks, uneven tidal currents across lanes, and, as I touched on, the proximity of saltwater crocodile habitats. And today there's even more news about the venue. A hotel shortage is currently impacting the Queensland Schools Championship Regatta. There's fewer than a dozen hotel rooms free as the city struggles to accommodate 800 students. It's a bad omen for the looming Games. So I thought we'd check in with one of my colleagues from 4BC. We can also tie in the fact that Darius Boyd's done a Stephen Bradbury to get the Maroons' Origin coaching job. They've got, what, two teams left in the NRL finals? Wonder how life's going up there in Queensland. Jason Matthews is the host of Breakfast on 4BC, our sister station in Brisbane. He's on the line. Hello, Jase.
11: Mark Levy, it's such a shambles up here. I don't know how he managed to exist every day, right?
10: Oh, mate, you know what? If there's anything more Queensland than hosting an Olympic event in croc-infested waters, I don't know what is. Yeah, but are you on board with it or not?
11: Well, see, you soft southerners would never do it. You up here, we're tough. You know what? We're croc, we eat them for breakfast. We don't care. We punch them in the face and we just continue to row on. I get worried about them, but, you know, mate, we don't worry about that stuff up here. I don't know what... Are you scared of crocs in Sydney? I mean, you wear them on your feet. How can you be frightened of them in the water?
10: You know what's been funny? Listening to some of the questions that are coming out of the International Olympic Committee at the moment in relation to crocodiles is quite hilarious. They think that you know that you can just pick them up and move them and all that sort of thing. Yeah, you can if you're Steve Irwin or you know one of the well trained crocodile hunters that we've got in this country. But it's not as easy as just picking up a whole heap of crocodiles and relocating them while we host an Olympic sport, is it?
11: No, I want them there, though, Levy. Like, I mean, why wouldn't you want them? Imagine how fast they're going to row. Like, can you imagine this? You've got a croc on your tail. There's going to be Olympic records galore, and if you happen to catch one, you'll have a nice pair of shoes by the end of the competition, mate. I just reckon, toughen up, let's get on with it. I kind of agree with the Premier. They're just being you're being elitist.
10: Look at the Australian team go rowing for gold. They're inside world record time. No surprises. They've got an 8-foot saltwater crocodile coming after them. Look at them go. The Australians, gold for Australia. That's how it's going to work, Jason.
11: Oh, mate, I love it. Again, this is an Olympic, not for wusses. This is an Olympic for real men and women. I think there's nothing wrong with it. You've got it, mate. What's happened to you?
10: Yeah, true.
11: You turned soft.
10: Yeah, true. How is everything going? I mean, have you started building all your stadia up there, or is that all still a work in progress?
11: Look, who knows? I mean, they keep finding stuff in the soil. I think everything's okay. I don't even know if we've decided on a design yet, Leave. In fact, the ones that have been rejected, we don't even get to see. I don't know what. We'll have something. I don't even know where we're going to swim for the Olympics. Maybe we do the swimming in the Fitzroy. What do you reckon?
10: Well, you know, if David Crisafulli needs a hand, we did a pretty good job back in 2000. Juan Antonio Samaran said it's the best games ever. So if you need a hand, you just see out, let me know, all right?
11: Keep your grubby hands off our game.
10: Hey, while I've got Darius. Darius Boyd, Queensland coach. What, no one else wanted the gig, so they gave it to Darius, did they?
11: Last man standing. It was a Bradbury, wasn't it? No one else wanted it. I mean, you look at his coaching pedigree. He's done some coaching at the Broncos. Not much. Mm. A little bit, but he's also coached the under-19s to series wins in 25-26. But tell me this, though. How much coaching actually goes into, the team at Origin level? I mean, it's about being, I guess, a mentor, and you've got your backs and you've got your forwards coaches. I mean, we're talking about the best players in the game. How much coaching is there, really?
10: Well, you know what is involved in coaching at Origin level is just getting the players up. Right, so it's like you every morning on the 4BC Breakfast Show. Before you start, you say to your team, who's with me? And they walk into that studio with you. They're all on board, ready to deliver the greatest program of all time. So maybe Darius should be spending some time with you, Jason, on how to get people up for a big day. What do you reckon?
11: I was thinking that, Levy. You took the words right out of my mouth, and thanks for reading that script I sent through to you. Look, we all know Wayne's going to be coaching, right? You know that.
10: Yeah.
11: So he'll be leaning on Wayne. So Wayne, let's just be honest, Wayne Bennett's the coach of Queensland. Darius is the assistant. I think that's what's going to happen. He'll have some good people around him, but I don't know. I'll say it. I just don't take Darius. But when you only think about motivational speakers, I don't know whether Darius Boyd is the guy, but he could prove us wrong.
10: Before you go, speaking of footy, Dolphins, Cowboys, the last two Queensland teams standing. Not bad, considering you've only got, what, four? geez, last year's Premier's no good. I know you spoke to Ben Hunt this morning on your show. How are Queenslanders feeling about the Dolphins and the Cowboys' chances this weekend?
11: Well, I've seen a lot of people, particularly around Brisbane, listeners to my show, they've turned their backs on Queensland. I'm quite surprised they're all going for the Wahs. I don't know. I mean, Broncos supporters won't go for the Dolphins, Mark.
10: Really?
11: No, they won't. They won't. They don't like them. They see them as competition. So most people in Brisbane who support the Broncos are now following the Wahs. Anyone but a Queensland, they don't want to go for a New South Wales team, so they're going overseas to support the Wahs. I'm surprised they're turning their backs on Queensland.
10: Jeez, that's surprising, given at Origin time all the Queenslanders do is tell us how loyal they are to their state. Wow.
11: You don't get it down there.
10: No, of course we don't. We don't get it. We just come up there and win all the time at Suncorp Stadium, though, Jason. Hey, before you shoot off and get some sleep, because you've got to be up early again tomorrow. You and I are both on the same page when it comes to the South Sydney Rabbitohs. Friday night, Allianz Stadium, we're beating the Knights, aren't we?
11: Oh, easy. Only because the Knights are injured. I think we're looking good. I mean, Latrell's back. Who's he going to build up on Friday night?
10: True.
11: Are there any kids in the Newcastle team that he can absolutely monster? I think we're okay. But you know what I'm looking... is it possible that we could play the Chooks in the finals? A full-strength Chooks?
10: I don't think so. Let me have a look at the bracket, actually. I was looking at the bracket.
11: Can you work
10: actually.
11: It out?
10: Well, our boss, our CEO, Tom Malone, popped in to say g'day this morning, and we were looking at sort of the bracket and how things line up, and it might not necessarily be beneficial to win or lose this weekend as far as your top four teams go, because you'll end up with a shorter turnaround than those teams that finished in the bottom four, so to speak.
11: Yeah, right.
10: Not getting too technical the way the bracket works. Let me have a look here. So the Rabbitohs win tonight, on Friday night. They go through to next week, and they will play the loser of the Warriors and Dolphins. For South Sydney to play the Roosters, the Roosters would have to win on Sunday to go straight through the prelim, and we'd need to win the next two games to go into that prelim. Otherwise, we wouldn't meet until grand final day. That's if the Rabbitohs get there. All right?
11: My head's exploding. can you draw me a diagram and send that through to me?
10: You're a good man. Jason, love your work, mate. Always love
11: you too, mate.
10: Talking to you, buddy. I'll catch you soon.
11: Cheers, mate.
10: There he is, Jason Matthews, host of 4BC Breakfast. Yeah, I was flicking through all the... I get in early and I read all the different papers, the Telegraph, the Courier-Mail, the Sydney Morning Herald, the Australian, the Financial Review, and front page of the Courier-Mail today. Games blow. Fresh concerns as Rocky booked out for school rowing champs. And then the Premier's just come out and, you know, he's having a crack at all the people who are critical of it, saying, oh, you just don't want to go to regional Queensland up to Rocky and go to an event. Well, I suppose if you haven't got enough hotel rooms, though, that's a bit of an issue. But anyway, saltwater crocodiles. That's what's happening up there at Rockhampton for the rowing ahead of the 2032 Olympic Games. A bit of fun on this Wednesday morning. Now, with the passing of Blanche Delpuget overnight, Australia has lost a true one-off, says the

0: love one another. Our hearts might now, right now, are with her family and all who loved her. May Blanche Del Puget rest in peace. Some lovely words there from the Prime Minister, Anthony Albanese. 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
0: I'll come to Annika Wells in just a moment. She's on the back foot, apparently, after the reaction from the government's digital duty of care draft legislation reached the White House. More on that in just a sec. Finance update for you. All ordinaries down 18.4.2% 9,095.9. The

0: dollar buying 72.24 US cents. And this is interesting. Socceroo Christian Volpato has had a second sample test positive for cocaine after he and his supporters for weeks insisted a roadside drug test and returned a false positive. Vince Regari and Riley Walter reporting in the Herald that Volpato, one of the Socceroos' breakout stars at the World Cup, denied taking cocaine after testing positive when he was stopped by police for speeding on Anzac Bridge in late July. But the Herald can reveal that a secondary sample of Volpato's oral fluid taken for analysis last week returned a positive result for cocaine. Police said in a statement that Volpato was issued a traffic infringement notice and fined $722. So he denied with his family, but the second test has come back positive. Mark, can you please wish David Fury from French's Forest a happy 61st birthday? Happy birthday to you, David. Thank you for tuning in. Nice to have your company on 2GB Mornings. Mate, I hope it's an enjoyable 61st birthday for you. Now, on to Annika Wells. As I say, she's on the back foot after reaction from the government's reaction to the government's digital duty of care draft legislation, which reached the White House. The proposed bill will force social media companies to allow users to opt out of algorithms. The White House has now stepped in and signalled concerns over the new changes, with a spokesperson saying President Trump has unequivocally warned trading partners against imposing digital services taxes, fines and other forms of extortion on America's leading technology sector. Well, Annika Wells was interviewed by Laura Jays on News 24. Let's have a listen to what she's had to say.
1: And the Prime Minister, as you heard at the press conference yesterday, makes no apologies about standing up for Australian children and Australian parents and trying to keep them safer online.
2: Well, Donald Trump does seem to see your attack on tech giants as an attack on America. Canada learnt this the hard way. Are you willing to wear the consequences here and not take a backward step?
1: I wouldn't characterise it that way, and I haven't been approached by the US Consul General on this topic in my time as Minister for Communications.
2: Would you expect to be?
1: Obviously, a number of... Well, if it was as elevated as you're saying, yes, I would have expected to be. Obviously, I'm not the only person who engages with the US across the ministry, but in this particular piece of work, I wouldn't say that I have had that piece of feedback communicated to me.
0: I think this has got a little bit more to play out. The Trumpster's not happy. The White House isn't happy. No one's communicated that to me. I think there might be more to come of that one. Just stand by. Yeah, plenty of feedback for Amaysim. Amaysim.com. Tell your pricey telco where to go. In the meantime, it's the Bubbles' birthday. Yes, Michael Bublé. He's 51 today, the Canadian. Geez, he's got some songs. Can't play a Christmas song. It's not Christmas yet. Every time I hear this one, though, I sing the lyrics sung by Piggy Riddell on the continuous call tone.

0: Yes, Haven't Met You Yet by Michael Bublé, celebrating a birthday today, The Bubble, 51. And if you've heard Piggy's rendition of that put together by the Robertson Brothers for the Continuous Call team, there's a part there where he says, Eucalyptus. I just can't pronounce it yet, I think it's the song. Anyway, I'm recording a podcast with Piggy this afternoon, so he might even be listening on the way up here. 131873, the number. In fact, let's give away this family pass to the big four-wheel drive at Adventure Show this Friday to Sunday at Eastern Creek Dragway with free parking. For tickets and all the information, go to 4wdshow.com.au. But right now, 10th caller through. 10th caller through right now on the open line, 131873, and you'll win a family pass to the big four-wheel drive at Adventure Show happening in Sydney this weekend. 131873 is that number to ring. And you thought I'd forgotten.
1: I need some money, y'all.
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0: Yeah, $20,000 cash giveaway. 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If you've got all four code words from the previous day, you'll win $2,000, and the code word that I need to give you is spring. Spring is the code word. Spring has sprung. Spring is the code word you will need. Spring. So jot that down. Two more to come this afternoon, and then make sure you're listening to Ben Fordham tomorrow morning. It's 12 to midday.
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0: 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This man doesn't need legal advice because he's a good man, a fine, upstanding young man who does the right thing every day between 12 and 3. I've got nothing else to say.
2: The kind of man you don't want in politics, from what I was listening to.
0: Not at all. I do not want a clean skin. I want someone who's a bit rough around the edges. I want tats from head to toe. No, I'm joking. What have you got coming up,
2: I can't Michael? Give you the tats. Blake from Pretzel. Of course, we've got interest rates probably going up again this month, so people are a bit nervous about, you know, what to do with the money and how to invest. So he'll be here to answer questions. The Chookster's back with his finals tips now. I mean, as they say, when you're on a good thing, you stick to it.
0: Jeez, you're milking. So for finals tips,
2: we might even have. Well, I mean, yeah, it's not about me. It's about the listeners, Mark. Just give, and I think we'll even have Chook come in before the grand final to in person deliver his tip for the grand final.
0: Great.
2: And Tim Nichols, who's the Queensland Health Minister, will have him on as well. A couple of issues, including why they up there have decided to create legislation banning pill testing at music festivals, whereas down here apparently the logic is, oh, it's a great idea. So I'll have a chat to Tim about why they think it's not.
0: At a time we've got organised crime out of control being fuelled by illicit tobacco and, dare I say it, drugs.
2: And everything else.
0: Anyway.
2: That's right.
0: That'll be a good chat. Thank you, Michael.
2: Thank you, Mark.
0: Are you fired up, ready to go?
2: Well, yeah, I am.
0: Come on, fire up.
2: No, I'm fired up. I'm fired up.
0: All right.
2: I just fire up differently than you.
0: Come on.
2: It's a demure fired up.
0: Well, let me get the good news out of the way and then I'll...
2: Is there any?
0: How dare you?
2: Well, I don't know.
0: We're giving away a Parramatta BMW. Of course there's
2: You're about to announce the winner, are you?
0: How dare you?

0: good news.
1: Parramatta BMW is your destination for driving joy.
2: Well, I spoke to Samantha from Parramatta BMW yesterday. She'd be out there listening and Michael saying, is there any good news? Of course there's good news. Shout out to Peter Kalitzis, dealer. If you drop in, make sure you say g'day to PK. He doesn't drink coffee, he drinks tea out there. But anyway, Margaret from Norwest has been in touch. A different spin on a good news story, music and happiness. The Beatles televised live All You Need Is Love across the world on 25 June 1967. It was the final song of the global TV broadcast, a prelude to what would be live musical events for future humanitarian fundraisers and appeals. Margaret says, I watched it live from my parents' lounge room at 5 a.m, which was Monday morning school time. I was an avid Beatles fan, and still to this day, as a 74-year-old, love their music. They changed music culture forever in the 1960s. I'm grateful to my parents for allowing me the early TV time as I was in year 10. How happy were my teenage years with an appreciation of good music. Your parents can never be replaced, and my happiest memories were at home with them listening to music. Well, that's beautiful, Margaret. Congratulations. You're into the mix to win a new BMW iX1, the fully electric SUV, all thanks to Parramatta BMW, your destination for driving joy.
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2: A couple of stories breaking in rugby league. The NRL on the verge of sealing a $57 million rescue package to save the Super League. That's from the Telegraph, and the Herald reporting that Peter Vlahos has conceded rare ground on potentially reviewing the expanded set restart remit after a, well, stoush with the Players Association. Yeah, the RLPA boss, Clint Newton, took the ARL Commission chair to task for questioning the integrity of the players who have criticised the controversial rule changes, and Newton and Vlahos have cleared the air, apparently, in the last 24 hours. Gee whiz, it's all happening, isn't it? The business end of the season. Finals footy is here, and we'll have it all covered for you this weekend on the Continuous Call team. Friday, Saturday, Sunday, all four games. Make sure you're tuning in right across the weekend. Michael's up next. We'll be back tomorrow from 9 o'clock. Have a great afternoon. I'll see you around the roundabout. Bye-bye.
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5: It's 12 degrees in Canberra, cloudy today, going for a top of 16. From the Capital Radio Newsroom, good afternoon. I'm Tia Priest-Willamott. The Prime Minister is outselling the federal government's new social media proposal, arguing it will give people greater control. Users would be able to opt out of algorithms that drive social media feeds. The tech companies would face fines of $100 million if they breach the rules. Anthony Albanese has told Today the measures will help reduce harmful behaviour online.
14: We're hoping that there be constructive engagement on this. We want this to pass with the support of the whole Parliament, because it should, because this affects all Australians and it's about putting the power back in their hands.
5: Australian high school students have recorded their worst maths and reading results in global rankings. However, the results show the ACT recorded the highest points in science, reading and maths in Australia. Science was the best performing subject in the territory, receiving a score of 537, with Victoria coming in second at 513. Australia still has results above the OECD average across the board. ACT Liberal Senate candidate Nick Tyrrell had slammed the federal government over its major and local community infrastructure grants program. Findings from the Centre for Public Integrity show the majority of grants went to Labor-held electorates, with Tyrrell saying the program was rolled out just as the government's lead in the polls began to slip. He's calling on Senator Katie Gallagher to back an independent audit of federal infrastructure spending in the ACT and the government to publish a full breakdown of the program. A Labor backbencher is calling on the ACT government to honour its commitment to build sporting infrastructure in Tuggeranong following the collapse of plans to build an ice rink in Canberra's south. The government announced this week that the plans would not be going ahead after discussions fell through with delivery partners. Tamus Werner-Gibbings alluded to the success of the Canberra Brave being a factor behind the decision.
15: These complexities, they didn't appear overnight. They wouldn't have been a surprise to Mr. Campbell when he put in the EOI, or when the partners signed the heads of agreement in 2022 to build on that land. I mean, maybe it was a success of the Canberra Brave. They were less interested in a ice sports arena that had real community bent to it. Was not as good in Tuggeranong. I don't know.
5: Meanwhile, the Australian Ice Hockey League has expressed their disappointment to the news. Stephen White, spokesperson from the league, says it's not an unsurprising decision given all the rinks promised over the years in various states that have never materialised. Mr. White continues to say hockey is now going mainstream in Australia, but the ACT government taking over a decade to make a simple infrastructure decision is pretty absurd. The planned facility was first announced in 2015 and formally cancelled on Monday. Australia's used car market has recorded a second consecutive month of growth in August. Used and demonstrator vehicle sales rose by 1.3%. The Automotive Dealer Association's James Wortman says cost of living could be a factor behind the increase. And Australian writer and widow of former Prime Minister Bob Hawke, Blanche Dalpuja, has died at the age of 82. Her family made the announcement, saying she asked them to share her final message that our highest calling and greatest achievement is love. In the news ahead, a little bluebell magic is blooming at the Mint this spring, designed specifically for Floriade. And Chief Minister Andrew Barr has announced the ACT Exporter of the Year, with Diversity Arrays Technology taking it home. Plus the latest finance and sport here at 2CC.
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5: A little bluebell magic is blooming at the Mint this spring, designed specifically for Floriade. From the 12th of September till the 12th of October, the coin-making machine will feature a bluebell design. Chris Kennedy, Assistant Director of Engagement at the Mint, says the coin produced in the Mint Your Own Coin machine will feature the limited-time design.
18: Especially for the month of Floriade, that coin features the ACT bluebell, our territory's flower, as a special Floriade souvenir. And as a very limited number are going to be minted across the month, then it's a souvenir that is going to appreciate in value over the years.
5: Australian researchers have developed a working prototype laying the platform for improved bionic eyes. The team from RMIT has found a tiny chip can help combine sensing, memory and information processing in the same system, reducing the need to constantly move data. Professor Sumit Walia says it would allow the technology to be more targeted rather than constantly capturing images like a camera. And Chief Minister Andrew Barr has announced the ACT Exporter of the Year, with Diversity Arrays Technology taking it home. Founded in Canberra, the company's work combines genomics, software engineering, artificial intelligence and ecological analytics. The company also took home the Sustainability and Green Economy Award. Winners of the ACT Chief Minister's Export Awards become national finalists at the Australian Export Awards.
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5: Checking petrol prices. Unleaded is $2.10 at the Ampol in Gungahlin. It's $2.22 at the Ready Express in Braddon. And it's $2.15 at the Metro in Phillip.
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5: The ASX 200 is down 14 points at 8,906. Gold is selling at $4,372 an ounce, and one Australian dollar is buying 72.20 US cents.
13: Sports update.
5: The ACT Brumbies Super will be going up against the Waratahs this Sunday in Bungendore in round one of the Super Oz competition. They'll be led out by 21-year-old Toby McPherson for the first time, who takes the reins off the back of his debut season. He says the Waratahs are a formidable opponent.
20: We definitely think it'll be physical. They're certainly a team that sort of prides themselves on being physical the last couple of years at a super level. And yeah, I think there'll be a fair sort of battle around the breakdown.
5: In the NRL, the Knights will continue their remarkable transformation when they take on the Rabbitohs in a knockout final on Friday night. Newcastle is the first team since Parramatta in 2019 to go from wooden spooners to finalists. Winger Dom Young telling Sports Today he always believed new coach Justin Holbrook could turn them around.
21: I think at the start of the season, you know, when we looked at the squad and said, you look at the strap, we've got the players we've got, and obviously the style of play that Justin's brought, I was pretty confident at the start of the year that we could turn it around.
5: And in the NRLW, the Canberra Raiders have named the team taking on the West Tigers on Friday evening. Samaima Taufa will miss the last game of the regular season after her efforts to downgrade a dangerous contact charge at the judiciary were unsuccessful last night. That makes room for Holly Mae Dodd in lock, with Lily Boyle added to the bench. And that's the latest from the Capital Radio Newsroom.
13: 2CC weather. Alexander Watson Insulation. Canberra's cold. Your house doesn't have to be.
5: Cloudy today, 16 degrees, sunny tomorrow and 18, mostly sunny on Friday and 20, then mostly sunny again and 21 degrees on Saturday. 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
23: 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Let's get this one underway. It is Wednesday. Nice to have your company. 131-873, the open line number, of course. 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The text line, by the way, 0460-873-873. A couple of different things on the agenda today, and we'll certainly put as much time as we can to take your calls and to read your texts. We're getting so much feedback. And I know people have said, oh, but I've sent you a text and you didn't read it, or I waited. And we get as much to air as we can. We really do. I mean, you are the driving force of the program. It's all about you. But we've only got so many minutes in an hour. There's only so much we can do. So we've got a bit of breathing space today, as it were, and we will dedicate that, of course, to the open line, 131873. Text 0460873873. Later on in the program, Blake Went from Pretzel will be here answering your personal financial questions. And as we've been saying, with interest rates likely to be raised again this month, the inflation fight is, it's far from being one, isn't it? Really and truly, it's a mess. But the housing market's softening. Everywhere you turn, the economic story is problematic. It's a good time to be speaking to Blake about your personal financial questions. You might be thinking about superannuation and the strategies and all of that. A lot of rules have changed. A lot of laws have been tweaked. So Blake will be here to help you out. Also, Chook, he's back with his footy tips for the finals. Chook, please, we need more. We need more. So we're getting more juice out of that particularly sweet lemon that is the Chookster. So he'll be giving us his tips for the Rabbits and the Knights, the Warriors and the Dolphins, Sharks and Cowboys, and, of course, Panthers taking on the Roosters. That'll be a belt of that one on Sunday afternoon in Western Sydney. And later on, Tim Nicholls will join me, Health Minister in Queensland. And I want to ask him particularly about pill testing, because this is a story that will resonate in all of our different listening areas in New South Wales, Queensland and the ACT. Because on the one hand, we've recently had the New South Wales government, Labor, although they're in no way, the Health Minister, Ryan Park's a decent bloke. He's not one of these guys that reckons, oh, let's just go and legalise drugs and regulate drugs. He doesn't strike me as someone who's into that sort of idea. But nonetheless, he's overseeing now a regime where pill testing will be rolled out, taxpayer-funded, at least 15 music festivals a year. And you have a situation where the pills that are being tested are being provided by criminal networks and cartels who don't just dabble in MDMA or whatever. They also are involved, many of them, no doubt, in the illicit tobacco trade and sex trafficking and organised crime and, you know, human misery right up and down the food chain. So, you know, you've got a problem here, I think, with government saying, well, look, we'll test that stuff that you are selling illegally to consumers who, if they were smart, wouldn't buy it. But, you know, everyone's got their own story. That's not a good look, particularly when we've got organised crime in many of our jurisdictions now running amok. Absolutely running amok. firebombings and shootings and innocent people are being killed. It's a mess. You don't want to be any part of that. So it's a difficult time to be saying, oh, this is now a really good time to be doing pill testing. It's the optics aren't flash. Now, in Queensland, Tim Nichols and co. have said, well, look, no, we're not going to do it at all. In fact, we've passed legislation to say it's banned, forbidden. So it's the polar opposite approach, or almost the polar opposite, certainly very much in the other direction. Two states separated by a river and a border, but two very different positions on a very contemporary issue. So I want to know why Queensland have decided to go down that path and perhaps what they think about the path New South Wales is taking. And then I wouldn't mind hearing from you as to which path you think is more sensible. You can call me at any point, of course, about that, 1131873. So all of that and more, stay with us. Some news out of the world of politics slash literature that Blanche Delpuget has passed away. That was confirmed earlier today, the former wife of Prime Minister Bob Hawke, Bob's second wife, of course, and accomplished author in her own right. A very elegant and eloquent lady, Blanche Delpuget, but she has passed. That news being confirmed by her family earlier this morning at the age of 82. It's quarter past 12. Well, look, here we go again. Another week and another concerning dump of data that shows the kids aren't all right after all and that they're going backwards when it comes to education. I mean, it does feel as though we get a story or some numbers about this sort of thing every couple of months, doesn't it? But the latest snapshot is these PISA, the international survey, and the education lights are once again flashing amber. Speaking of which, if these metrics are any guide, you might need to tell the kids or the grandkids that amber is actually spelled A-M-B-E-R, not A-M-B-A or A-M-B-A-R or whatever alternative they might be. Just saying. All the papers have the same take on the numbers this morning. The Herald opening with the line, Australian high school students have recorded worst maths and reading results in international tests. The ABC likewise saying, and I quote, scores in maths and reading have hit their lowest point on record. And of course, judging by what many of you tell me on the open line, none of this is going to come as much of a surprise. Now, we'll get into the specifics in just a moment, but for now, let us consider this. Never before has so much money been spent on education in this country. Never before. Billions and billions are poured into schools every year post-Gonski. Teachers' salaries have increased, and we've even now got so-called early childhood education. We used to call that daycare. Now it's early childhood education. It's got a curriculum of its own focused on instilling educative principles into even the youngest of minds. Again, heavily subsidised by the taxpayer. A lot of money here. And yet once the kids reach high school, many simply struggle to put it all together. And I say this because you know as well as I do that the education unions and the like, they're going to use headlines like today's to argue for even more money, better resources, better pay, because they always do. And most politicians will indulge them either directly with an even bigger check or at the very least indirectly with references to record investments having been made and the like. But clearly, when you add all these latest PISA results to the pile of other examinations that all seem to show the same decline, the nexus between lots and lots of money and good educative outcomes simply is not there. I mean, this isn't one of those problems that can simply be bought off with more borrowed money. It is entrenched, it's cultural, and it requires a suite of measures to rectify, many of which demand nothing more than a reallocation of the capital rather than a top-up. Now, look, to his credit, the Federal Minister, Jason Clare, has been strong on reintroducing explicit teaching methods and phonics to the core of the Australian schooling experience. I mean, it had to happen. And he's doing it because we know from our own past, as well as more contemporary examples around the world, that it works. It may not be trendy, it may not be endorsed by some avant-garde academic on the left bank of Paris, but the wishy-washy alternative has failed too many children. And it's laid the groundwork for today's disappointing results. I mean, obviously not everyone's yet on board, but Clare's trying to tie federal funding to evidence-based outcomes. And of course, if he can hold his nerve, the improvements will start to materialise soon enough. And for the sake of the nation, they're going to have to. I mean, as these PISA numbers show, Australian teenagers are now the equivalent of 2 years behind the performance of their predecessors who sat a comparable test 20 years ago. Or put another way, the average 16-year-old Australian student today possesses the mathematical capabilities of a 14-year-old from 2006. Now, look, I've got to say that I vaguely remember the day that I was first introduced to the concept of negative numbers. It was either kindergarten or year one. It was pretty early. And it blew my little mind. I've got minus numbers. Whoa. But as an adult, to think that despite all the money, all the technology, the smaller class sizes and everything else that, on paper at least, should advantage today's students, I'm seeing those same negative numbers be applied to the broader learning outcomes of Australian students, and I find that very disturbing. But you see, this also has a geopolitical element to it, and this cannot be ignored. As The Australian points out today, the so-called tiger economies of Asia are now miles ahead of Australia when it comes to education. The Chinese, for example, have teenagers now performing at a level 6 years ahead of their Australian peers in some disciplines. 6 years ahead. These are the brains that, of course, will go on to university and develop the next technology, the next medical breakthrough or industrial capability. Meanwhile, we've got people shimmying up to a B-grade university in some region or something with a UAI in the low 60s and getting accepted into a teaching degree. But it's not just the Asian cultural predisposition that values education getting the results. No. We've spoken with the former British Education Minister on this show, and he was the one who was responsible for turning their fortunes around. Sir Nick Gibb was his name, and he drove the reintroduction of phonics and evidence-based explicit learning into English and Welsh schools from 2010 until 2023. The outcome has even been recognised all over the world, and here Jason Clare too referenced it in his remarks yesterday. Now, of course, if the English can do it, so can we. After all, if there's a jurisdiction that's comparable to our own, it's got to be the UK, with their mix of public and private schools, multicultural communities, unionised teaching workforce, and cultural determination to balance schooling with play, sport and recreation. Not to mention a shared common language and a Westminster political system that makes the rules. I mean, there's enormous synergies. And as they say, imitation is the sincerest form of flattery. And I think Australia would do well to indulge in a bit of it by mirroring what the Brits have achieved. Now, to be fair, it isn't all doom and gloom. There are spots of hope in the numbers, including particularly in science, where the results have seen consistent, albeit gradual, improvement since 2018. We should celebrate that. And although we trail a mile behind some of the Asian economies in our region, and a few of the Europeans as well, Australian teenagers did rank 10th in reading and 16th in mathematics overall. That's when compared with all 91 participating economies. So it's not all bad, but it's the internal decline compared with where students were when I was graduating from high school at the turn of the millennium that really should be of the greatest concern. And again, PISA suggests we're not alone here, but in a world that rewards growth and improvement, not to mention an economy where human capital is being challenged by the arrival of algorithms and AI, the apparent fact that so many of our young ones are failing to perform at the intellectual level of their parents' generation, well, that should be setting off alarm bells, shouldn't it? And the question is why? Why the decline? And why isn't the additional money delivering results? Now, look, everyone's going to have their own take on all of that, but beware the vested interests, because I think a purely impartial perspective would say the implicit educative method has failed and that a return to what they call chalk and talk, the explicit method, is a must. No doubt the infiltration of technology, be it mobile phones or computers and now artificial intelligence, is also playing a role to some degree. Jason Clare saying yesterday that we need a bit of a digital detox. He used the rather catchy line, the more kids are online, the more their results decline. It'll stick, but it's certainly an about turn, isn't it, from Kevin Rudd tapping on the top of the old laptop telling everyone, well, that'll be the toolbox of the future. No doubt there's also questions to be asked about the curriculum and what seems to be a fixation on politicisation in the classroom. I mean, you might have your own take on what's wrong, you can tell me. But there are concurrent data sets out today that also shows Australian classrooms are more disruptive and ill-disciplined compared with many other countries. And, you know, no doubt that does not help effective learning either. Discipline is a school matter, sure, but it's as much a parental matter as well. And as is the wider education experience, and my suspicion is that many parents are increasingly recusing themselves from more and more responsibility concerning their children's education, and instead expecting the school to do it all. And I'd be pretty certain that such a phenomenon isn't too pronounced in South Korea, Japan, or China by contrast. I mean, look, at the end of the day, this is a somewhat complicated matter. There's no silver bullets here. But here's a number that should worry all of us. Despite the billions spent in education, 45% of Australia's students failed to read at the minimum level expected for a 15-year-old. 45% failed. And when it comes to mathematics, it's worse, with half of our students failing to meet the proficiency standard. As Natasha Beater says in The Australian Today, that means, and I quote, 29% of students were deemed low performers who would struggle to calculate the unit cost of groceries. I mean, I'm sorry, but how is it possible that close to a third of our teenagers, well into their high school years, and they can't even do basic arithmetic? How on earth are we meant to have a future made in Australia when a big chunk of Australia can't even add up a few items on a shopping list? I mean, I know it's become a bit of a cliche, but you ask your average 15-year-old about climate change or the history wars, and they'll rattle off a stream of consciousness akin to the encyclopedia. But you ask that same kid what 8 apples at $2 a pop will set them back, and it sounds almost like, sound of silence. They'll have to reach for the calculator. I mean, change is needed. Something clearly isn't right. And no more money, please, before we get back to basics and return to what we know actually works.
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23: 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Wow. 0460873873 for the text line. A lot about education. You might want to have your say. You don't have to be an ex-teacher. I mean, we've all been through the education system, I would have assumed, but maybe not all here. Maybe in some other places around the world. And we've got to be careful we don't just compare ourselves to, say, Hong Kong or China. I mean, the Chinese numbers are slightly misleading in that they come from, I think, four places: Shanghai, Beijing, and two other major cities, right? So urban environments, and culturally, it's a different story, right? A lot of hot housing education going on, the tiger mum sort of syndrome, and a lot of tutoring and this sort of thing, okay? So it's not apples with apples. That's why I said we should look at what the British have done. I don't say we copy the English in everything. I mean, immigration, no thanks. But on the issue of education, they laid the groundwork 15 or 16 years ago, and they are now starting to reap the rewards. And it was pretty straightforward stuff. In fact, as I said, I spoke to Sir Nick Gibb. He's now out of politics. I think he consults, but he wrote a book about all of this once leaving politics. Maybe we'll just play a little of what I had to say. This was last year when I spoke to the former English schools minister. Here he is.
2: I mean, this ideology that said that the teacher shouldn't be the sage on the stage, but should be the guide on the side, was very dominant. It was an orthodoxy that really came from the education world more than from politics, actually. And it just failed. All the evidence from the OECD and beyond is that actually teacher-led instruction, a knowledge-rich curriculum, is the best approach to an education system. And what I faced a lot of criticism, so did the Secretary of State, Michael Gove, who together we introduced these reforms. And we were criticised on the phonics for encouraging children to bark at text. And then on the knowledge-rich curriculum, people would say, look, children don't need to memorise facts. They can look it up in Google. So no longer do children need to remember things, but all the evidence is that if you want children to be able to think critically, to be creative, to be able to solve problems, they need knowledge. That's how you acquire those skills. You don't become a problem solver or a critical thinker by just being taught to be a critical thinker. You've got to be able to critically think about something.
23: And I think that's very true. I think that's very true. Sir Nick Gove, former UK schools minister. I mean, and this is the risk with AI. AI offers enormous opportunities. I don't deny it. And it's a little bit like, you know, trying to stand there and turn back the tide like King Canute. You can't do it. It's coming. But we've got to, whilst we embrace it, at the same time, I think, appreciate that whilst embracing, there are certain things we can't replace. Like the dissemination of knowledge. I mean, it's one thing to be able to type into Gemini, you know, what's the tallest mountain on the planet, and blah, blah, blah, blah, and just have it go but right back at you, and you can just sort of read it if you can read. It's another thing to have a bit of an understanding about how the mountain is created, the tectonic forces, the science involved, so on and so forth, why the Himalayas and not Mount Kosciuszko. So, I mean, having that basic knowledge informs what AI will tell you to think. And we've just got to be careful as we power ahead and embrace all of this change, data centres. Again, let's do it, but we can't forget the basics, the bedrock, the foundation of knowledge. I think Sir Nick was quite right, and it sounds like Jason Clare and others are onto this. We just can't replace learning times tables by rote with the convenience of a calculator. We've got to understand the bedrock to then make sense of what comes next. Because let's be honest, the geniuses that came up with AI and the great engineers of history, they have taken us further, but it's based off the foundational knowledge that they learned without what they invented. That came after. And what comes even after AI will be based off as much piggybacking off all of that technology as it will always be the bedrock of a proper education. We just can't let that one drift away. 131873. G'day, Michael.
5: G'day, mate. Sorry, a bit of a different subject.
23: Not at all.
5: Call me cynical, mate, and call me lacking trust with our PM. Yesterday, he talked about changing the algorithms around social media, and in particular around children. And as a father, or just as a regular person, I totally agree with her. But I'm starting to question what he really means by that. And if you look at any of his own personal posts, him and Mr. Chalmers, they are absolutely being annihilated in the commentary to the point where I'm surprised they're not turning off the comments. And so for me, I'm starting to question, is the motivation between this change of algorithm just about children, or is it more about something that he wants to control on his own social pages? Because 95% are not nice comments. And I'm not an advocate for being rude and disrespectful. I'm referring to the trust and the lack of that amongst the Australian population.
23: Yeah, it's a reasonable question. I think yesterday the government were out there at pains trying to say, oh, no, it's nothing to do with censorship and the like. But as you say, when you start tinkering with the way

0: and knowledge. When you talk about AI and all those things, this is certainly playing a massive role in influencing. So I do question the change of position many times over, whether there's another change of position coming our way in the near future.
1: Yeah, I agree, Michael. The only thing I would say is I wouldn't be too worried or lose too much sleep about it, because if it goes as successfully as the under 16 social media ban, it will hardly touch the side, right? It'll hardly make any impact. I mean, that thing, I'm not against it, but I was always sceptical as to how well it would work, because enforcing it is the key, and it looks like it's pretty much non-enforceable. And I suspect there are going to be ways and means around this one as well, and it's only a matter of time. And I don't think it's going to be as pervasive as perhaps some people are concerned about. Thank you for the call. Marilla. Hello, Marilla.
2: Hi, Michael. Just in relation to your editorial to do with education and the standards of education in schools at the moment, we happen to work with gifted and talented students, highly able students, in private institution. And what we find is actually because of the standards that they expect at school and they used to at school, when they come to work with us at faster pace or a higher level of complexity, we find many of them are facing, developing issues of perfectionism, like they expect to get everything right all the time, and when they don't, they get quite anxious, and so also resilience, we don't find that developed very, very highly in these situations. So I just worry about the generation and the potential of these kids when they're not stimulated at the level that they should be in their and I'm not saying that it's happening in all schools, but it is often the case.
1: Yeah, just tell me, Marilla, because it's a lovely name, by the way. In the past, we used to have streamed classes. You'd have A stream, B stream, C, D, and then I think largely a lot of that was got rid of because it was deemed a bit difficult for the ones in the C and the D stream to take. Have we reintroduced streaming across the board, or is it on a school-by-school basis?
2: No. So, actually, most schools don't do streaming at the moment. So most schools, based on, the issue of, they look at it as they wish to be as inclusive as possible, where everybody works in the same classroom, and teachers are supposed to differentiate for the student based on the student's abilities. But the problem is that's very hard.
1: Very hard. Yeah, I mean, if you've got Einstein on the front desk and you've got, the village idiot down the back, it's pretty difficult to
2: especially for a teacher who has all the other things to curriculum expectations and things to worry about. They tend to focus on the lower ability students to make sure that they do as well as possible. Mm. And sometimes the highly able students are forgotten about. Yeah. And what we find is...
1: I think what happens, because I've seen this happen, you end up with the bright kids, so to speak. They get bored and then they muck up because they've got nothing else to do. I mean, they've finished their activity. They've got 20 minutes until, Fred down the back gets anywhere near it, so I'll just go and throw some paper planes around. And this is probably, in some little respect, part of the discipline problem. And as you say, you've got these poor teachers out there trying to entertain the bright guy up the front and trying to teach to the slower one down the back, and then you've got all the ones in the middle. I mean, I understand that streaming is discriminatory and that these days, in every respect, is deemed horrible, but... there was some method to that madness, I think, in years.

0: school. I mean, I went through school and there were streamed classes and it sort of worked. It's sort of, yeah, I mean, I was in a pretty good English stream and a not so good math stream. Okay. But you were surrounded by reasonably similar intellectual levels for those subjects, which I would have assumed anyway made the job of the teacher a little easier, because the boat's sort of rowing in around about the same speed from the front to the back. Anyway, others might prove that wrong. Mirella, lovely to hear from you. Thank you for your call. We'll take a break. More in a moment.
1: Hi, Leon Delaney. Today on Canberra Live, Dave Smith denies responsibility over pork barrelling accusations. Former Labor heavyweight Kim Carr outlines his plan for defeating One Nation and what to expect at this year's Floriade. Canberra Live from 3 on 2CC.
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0: News just coming through in the last hour or so. Police have launched a surprise raid on the CFMEU's Queensland headquarters. That's over allegations of corruption related to enterprise bargaining agreements for the 2032 Olympic project bid. The Australian reporting that plainclothes detectives, part of a cross-border operation between Queensland and Victorian police, executed search warrants on the union's offices in Bowen Hills about 7:30 this morning. A source with knowledge of the raid, who spoke on the condition of anonymity, said it was part of an investigation into, quote, corrupt EBAs designed to defraud Olympic building bids, end quote. We'll see where all that ends up. 131873. G'day, Mark.
5: Hi. So I have two very quick points. Your first one about the AI is very, very correct. AI is essentially like a calculator. So if you don't know the information you're putting into it is correct, as in you have to have a base knowledge of that, which comes from learning at school and stuff, then you won't know what it's pumping out.
0: Yep.
5: So it's just, it becomes a useless tool or one that you don't, it's too powerful for you to understand.
0: Yep.
5: Which means that people are doing things that they won't know how to do and will put them way out of their own depth. The second thing I'll say is that I have a friend who works for QCAA, which is the marking, it's a overhead guide for marking in the school systems in Queensland.
0: Mm-hmm.
5: And they were told just recently that even though the person had the wrong reference for the answer, that they had to mark it as right and give them full marks for it.
0: Hang on, Mark, just explain that again. They wrote the wrong answer, but they were told to say it was right.
5: No. So you have, when you do an answer, right, you have to give reference or like a formula or something that you use.
0: Yes.
5: So the person used the wrong reference, and I'm not sure if it was an English or I think it's a physics paper.
0: Mm-hmm.
5: So they used the wrong reference for the question. So even though they got it right, the reference, if you use the wrong reference, you get less marks for the question.
0: Yes. Okay.
5: But
0: they're
5: still told to get full marks. And This person's like, hang on a second, but that doesn't make sense. You're basically teaching a child or person who's going to university soon, because it's like your 11, 12 month paper, that they can use the wrong reference and that's okay.
0: So as long as they have a good guess, give them full marks. Yeah. In other words,
5: and how these people are supposed to develop a level of, you know, rationale, functional thinking, and to go into a higher level of education like university.
0: Well, this is the problem. This is the AI mindset, right? You sort of think, oh well, I think Vesuvius was the volcano back in Pompeii. I'll just type it into Gemini. Oh yeah, it was. There's no logic about any references to Pliny or anything. Like, oh, just good guess. Oh yeah, reconfirmed. What if AI is wrong?
5: Exactly, and that's the same. That's what Wikipedia was like. Wikipedia comes down to.
0: Yep.
5: So my partner used to edit Wikipedia, and the number of times she would say that just don't use it because anyone can put information there, and it doesn't even have to be right.
0: Well, so it is banned in academic circles.
5: Then how do you know?
0: Very good call. Great point. Thank you, Mark. Appreciate hearing from you. Hi, Terry.
8: Oh, g'day, Michael. How are you going?
0: Good, thanks, mate.
8: Mate, I'm an assistant principal in a primary school, 38 years experience. I'm just caught at the end of a conversation you were having around streaming and integration and all that sort of thing, differentiation.
0: Yeah, what's your take?
8: It's a bit of a double-edged sword. The teachers I look after, and I actually have a teaching load myself as well as administrating, With the primary school age children, if you stream too early, this is just one point of view, if you stream too early, what happens is the gap between high ability students and students of maybe a lower ability actually grows out of time, over time, because just say you're streamed, say, in year three into one of the lower ability groups, and then there's other students who are streamed into a high ability group. No matter how well the education caters for the students in that lower ability group, the gap between them and the high ability group widens. If you do that too early, if you go follow that on through the 13 years of the child's education, they're denied opportunities to sort of jump up into those higher groups at a very early age.
0: I get that, yeah.
8: And the gap does widen.
0: Yeah.
8: So it's not so much that there's a stigma attached to streaming. It's more that, the gap does widen, even though you're catering for the needs of every student. No matter how well the students in the lower ability group are working, the students in the higher ability group are making more progress.
0: So, So basically what you're saying is that by nature of how it works, the A stream are going to be extended, D stream are going to be placated, essentially, and therefore with every year that two-speed economy operates, the gap widens. Yeah, okay. So it's more difficult to go from D to C to B to A because
8: the
0: distance is greater.
8: Yeah. Deciding someone's future career at a very, very early age.
0: Mm-hmm. Okay, let me ask you this then, Terry. Restreaming then, is there a place for it? It's just that you've got to bring it in perhaps in high school and not primary school.
8: Absolutely. I mean, the school I'm teaching at, not mentioning names there, but the school I'm at, We're streaming our year 5 and 6 students at the moment. We're hesitating in going to the younger students and doing that. There's other things, yeah, peer tuition and so forth as well. Students can learn off other students. So your groupings don't, within a classroom where you're differentiating between abilities, the groupings don't always have to be, you know, groups that need more help and groups that are flying. You can have a bit of peer tuition happening in there as well. There's pros and cons for both. It's a really interesting debate that's been happening for, well, certainly for the 38 years I've been in education.
0: It's been going on forever. But rising tides can lift all ships, but problematic tides can sink a few as well, right? So it's about trying to work out which tide you're dealing with.
8: Yeah, that's right. I think you've got to be on top of your classroom management and, you know, make sure it's all great having this wonderful syllabus and all these wonderful things, but if you don't have your students actually there, settled, ready to learn, ready to participate, you know, you're going to run into other problems. So I think that's the number one thing you need to do, whether you're streaming or you're differentiating in a standard classroom. You've just got to be on top of your classroom management. So if you're grouping kids and you've got kids working independently and kids working with teachers and so forth, you can be sort of making sure or trusting that those kids are on task and doing their learning.
0: Good call. Well done, Terry. Thanks for all you do in education. It's a great, great career. We need good people like you. Thanks for your call.
8: Thanks very much, Michael. Have a good day.
0: You too. 131 873, 8 and a bit to 1.
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0: New Year's not far away. I will try to get your take on this after the news, because it's not something I know too much about, because we don't really do home delivery for supermarket shopping or anything. We just tend to go to the shops. But it's certainly got its place. But there was a piece by Rita Glennon, who's a journalist, in the Nine Papers, I think it was late last week, that said over the last 18 or so months, her groceries have slipped through the delivery supply chain on 13 occasions. In other words, stripping more than $1,000 from the supermarket bottom line because of refunds and compensation vouchers that my household's then been able to access. Now, the point seems to be that when the official trucks, as it were, deliver, that's no problem, that's hassle-free. You put in your order, you pay online, everything you ordered turns up and no worries, left at the door or whatever. But she says it's the gigified ones that I've got to watch. As I said, look, I know two-fifths of nothing about this, but I don't know, maybe what Uber Eats and others, they deliver from the supermarket, do they, I guess. And that seems to be the issue here. So she says over the last 18 months, stacks of different grocery orders have been put in, but on 13 different occasions, bits haven't been delivered that were paid for. It seems largely it were the protein kind of bits, you know, the expensive stuff. You might have had some experience. We'll look at that after one.
1: Hi, Leon Delaney. Today on Canberra Live, Dave Smith denies responsibility over pork barrelling accusations. Former Labor heavyweight Kim Carr outlines his plan for defeating One Nation and what to expect at this year's Floriade. Canberra Live from 3 on 2CC.
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1: Cloudy, no rain, a top of 16 degrees. From the Capital Radio Newsroom, good afternoon. I'm Jeff Tyler. Australian writer and widow of former Prime Minister Bob Hawke, Blanche Delpuget, has died at the age of 82. Her family making the announcement saying she asked them to share her final message, that is, our highest calling and greatest achievement is love. Prime Minister Anthony Albanese paid tribute saying, we have lost a true one-off. In other news, construction of light rail stage 2A between Alinga Street and Commonwealth Park will continue with temporary road closures and lane reductions required on Northbourne Avenue and surrounding streets to safely deliver the works. Tia Priest-Willamott reports.
8: There's set to be a full closure of Edinburgh Avenue intersection between London Circuit and Knowles Place and London Circuit between Edinburgh Avenue and Commonwealth Avenue from 8pm Friday, September 18th till 5am Monday, September 21st. There will also be a temporary closure of Gordon Street between Marcus Clark Street and London Circuit from 8pm Thursday, September 24th till 5am Monday, September 28th to enable track-related works. More details on further closures can be found at the Built for CBR website. Tia Priest-Willamott, Capital Radio News.
1: Australia's primary school maths curriculum could be overhauled after the country scored poorly in a global exam of reading and mathematics. Dusty Fitzpatrick explains.
9: Teenagers in Australia have fallen 2 years behind the performance of students who sat an equivalent test 20 years ago. The program for international student assessment has been undertaken by Year 9 pupils every 3 years since 2000. Australia ranked 12th in the world in reading in the latest testing, dropping to 16th in maths. Council for Education Research's Dr. Jonas Bertling says the report also shows we have an issue with classroom discipline.
10: 4 in 10 students said that there's frequent noise and disorder.
9: The OECD believes smartphones and AI chatbots are accelerating a global educational decline. Dusty Fitzpatrick reporting.
1: A toddler is among 5 children treated in hospital after a horrific fatal crash near Melbourne. A second child has now died in hospital after an 8-seater car rolled at Parwin. Police are investigating what led to the crash. And Canberra's spring celebration is coming to the Mint with a special ACT Bluebell Privy Mark coin, created especially for Floriade. The special Privy Mark will appear on one of the Mint's gallery coin presses for 4 weeks only. Chris Kennedy, Assistant Director of Engagement at the Mint, says the coin will be a limited edition.
11: The only way to get the coin is to come physically into the building and press it yourself. And so... From Saturday the 12th of September through to, that's 12 October, anyone can come into the building at any time and press this ACT Bluebell coin for themselves as a souvenir.
12: Sports update.
1: Well, the Raiders season has wrapped up for another year after a strong final result on the weekend against the Cowboys. The performance of debutante halfback Kobe Black, who scored 26 points and broke the NRL record for most points by a player on debut. Head coach Ricky Stewart says the halfback was a highlight.
13: Yeah, it was special. He did a really good job, and it was a quite remarkable the amount of points he scored and the way the game actually panned out.
1: And LIV Golf has filed for bankruptcy in the US. Officials have pledged that a LIV 2.0 version of the tour will re-emerge under new investors next season. That's the latest from the Capital Radio Newsroom.
5: 2CC weather. Alexander Watson Insulation. Canberra's cold. Your house doesn't have to be.
1: Cloudy, no rain, a top of 16 degrees today, getting down to a low of 1 degree overnight. Tomorrow, sunny and a top of 18. Friday, mostly sunny, a top of 20 degrees. Saturday, more sun, 21. Sunday, a partly cloudy day and a high of 22.
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18: Now, across Australia.
19: Yeah.
18: Back to Afternoons with Michael McLaren.
20: Yes, it is. Thank you for joining us. Nice to have your company today. Wednesday, of course. It is September 9, 2026. 131873, that open line number. Bit of feedback re Coles Woolies deliveries. I'll get to some more details from that story, but I got a note here from Mitch during the news. He said, I get my groceries delivered every week by Woolies. I have on quite a few times, though, had groceries delivered to me that I either didn't order or received extra things that I also did not order. The first few times I rang and I let them know, and they said, oh, no problem, just keep them. If they provide a substitute product for an out-of-stock item, they'll refund you if you're not happy with it. I once received a couple of $100 of groceries that were delivered to me by mistake. Go buy yourself a lottery ticket that same afternoon, Mitch. That'd be my advice. Mind you, a couple of $100 of groceries these days is what? Three loaves of bread, a bottle of milk and a slab of cheese, and that's about it. But, yeah, it was interesting, as I say this to someone who never does online shopping, certainly not for my, food and drink, but this lady writing in, I think it was the Sydney Morning Herald a couple of weeks ago, last week, said on one night in question, I checked the bags on the doorstep and alas, my foreboding proved itself well-grounded. The most expensive items, the protein-rich ones, nowhere to be found. My husband went and spoke to the driver. He invited him to check the car and, of course, the cupboard there was bare. 10 minutes later, we brought what did arrive into the house. At least they delivered the toilet paper. You've got to look at the positives. But she said that we tallied up all the things that essentially required a refund because they didn't show. The tally exceeded $150. And then they sort of think, well, maybe we should just shop in store. Look, yeah, okay, but not everyone has time or the ability, and some people have disabilities, and therefore this is a wonderful lifeline, or they could be elderly, and it's just a little difficult carrying heavy things around supermarkets and getting them in and out of car boots. I mean, you know the story. You might do this. You might have relatives that or neighbours that do this. I mean, there's always the risk, of course, that if, you know, Coles or Woolworths ring the doorbell and you're not home, I guess they leave the bags as well disguised somewhere near the front door as possible, but there's always the risk that some less than scrupulous person that seems to have a taste for fillet steak might go through your bags and then carry it up the street and cook it for their own dinner that night. I mean, you do run a risk with all of these sort of deliveries. But the idea that, and I'm sure this person isn't alone, that over 18 months, so 1.5 years, on 13 separate occasions, well over $1,000 worth in total – of product that was ordered and paid for didn't arrive. Well, maybe she is on her own, but I'd be surprised if she is. Tell me your thoughts, 131873, that open line number. Anne, hello.
3: Hello.
20: Hello, Anne. It's Michael. How are you?
3: I'm all right, thanks. I was just came in and I was listening to the education of our future children, I suppose.
20: Yeah, sure.
3: I worked in a school, not in teaching, but in admin for 20-something years. My worry, new teachers coming out, especially the kindergarten ones, they have so much on their plate. And they bring in kids each year. They are, some of them are gifted and talented. Some have behavioural and emotional problems, stress of leaving mum behind. Some have learning disabilities.
20: Yes.
3: Come from dysfunctional families. They're there to socialise and make new friends. One of the biggest, though, my worry is the non-speaking children, English children that have been born here but go to school for the teachers to teach them English when they live here for the first five years of their life. And I experienced that when I took my grandson up to be put into a class load, and a little girl went before us, Korean, I think she was, and all beautifully dressed, and went in. And then when the teacher came out with a mum, and the teacher said, "Oh, she didn't seem to understand anything I said. Maybe she was just, upset or a bit frightened or whatever. But she said she just didn't, conduct herself in knowing in English." And the teacher said to the mum, "Has she been to school or to a preschool?" And the mum said, "Yes, a Korean school." So the expectations of these young teachers to take on all that different area of children, when the biggest thing is they want their kids to go back to school the following year, but they've got so much on their plate to try and keep up with every area of learning.
20: Mm-hmm.
3: That, why would you go into teacher when you go home every day stressed because of these kids? And, the family unit has changed so much. So you've got a lot of children in single parents' home too. But if the children are born here, then you expect that they would learn English.
20: Well, I mean, expect or otherwise, they have to, because without it, you're no hope here. I mean, well, certainly once upon a time you weren't. I don't know if it's possible, but it should be just common sense, Anne, shouldn't it? That if someone is born in Australia, irrespective of whatever their cultural background may happen to be, that they learn English from day one. Now, of course, I'm sure people want to keep their cultures alive, and that's fantastic. I'd encourage that as well. But being bilingual is a wonderful advantage. But one of the bilingual has to be English in Australia. Otherwise, you're really going to struggle. Really going to struggle. And as you say, it'll no doubt make the job of teachers that much more difficult than it already is, so on and so forth. Look, I appreciate that call, Anne. I do wonder how widespread that is. I can see the part of Sydney you're calling from, and I'd imagine that is common might be the wrong word, but would be frequently cited in that part of northwestern Sydney. Thank you for the call, 131873. Michelle says, regarding your shopping, have you ever thought about how many times you handle one item? Once to take it off the shelf and into the trolley. Twice to put it back onto the checkout conveyor belt. Third, you put it back into the trolley after it's been scanned. Fourth, you put it in your boot. Fifth, you get it out of the car and then into your home. Sixth, to put it in the cupboard. And then the seventh, when you use it. That's true. I hadn't thought about that, Michelle. That sounds exhausting. I wish you never raised that now. I'd never go shopping again. 131873. Hello, Siva.
4: Hello.
20: Hi.
4: Yeah, this is Siva here. I thought I'd just
20: Hang on, Siva, you're in a wind tunnel, or I don't know what's going on. I can't hear you. Let me just clear that line up and I'll come back to you, okay? It sounds like something's blowing a gale wherever you happen to be. 131873. Mary in Botany. Hello, Mary.
6: Thank you very much for taking my call.
20: Pleasure.
6: You're talking about online shopping. Well, I used to buy things on Temu, T-E-M-U.
20: Yes.
6: And they'd come all right. And then one particular time, I was scanning, and I don't know what happened, But I looked at my bank account and I'd been charged and I never ordered anything. But I found out in the end that they found an old email I had and they were corresponding with that. So God knows you can't get in touch with Temu. You can't get your money back or anything.
20: Well, they're based in China, aren't they, Temu?
6: Well, there's one in Australia now that's just come. You can't speak to anyone. That's impossible. But just be anyone that's browsing Temu to be really careful. Next thing you know, as I say, successful. And then I tried to reach my card and tell them it's pending and that, but none of them could hardly speak English. My card, it's with National Bank, and it was pending, and I kept telling them and whatever. The next thing I know, they paid them.
20: Mm.
6: So there you are, be very careful with Temu and ordering anything.
20: Well, look, to be honest, Mary, I'd be very careful ordering anything online full stop. I'm not saying people shouldn't do it, but you know, when you're not eyeballing the person, there is an element of risk that's probably greater than if you're still doing the old bricks and mortar effort. And you know, anything online is susceptible because it's all digital algorithms, and as soon as they're cracked, away they go. You know, hackers and the like. Thank you for the call. I'm sorry to hear about your experience. Glenn, hello, Glenn.
7: Oh, g'day, Michael. How you doing?
20: Well, I hope you are as well.
7: I'm very well, thank you. Yep, it's a living a life dream up here in Queensland. So, Michael, what I like the show, actually, very good show.
20: Thank you, mate.
7: I listen to 4BC all day. What I was ringing up before was you're talking there before about people speaking English. And one thing that really annoys me is that I go into the transport department or anywhere, and they've got all these different interpreters. You know, they're saying, you need an interpreter for this. And I thought, well, this is not encouraging them to speak English.
20: No, it doesn't encourage it. No, that's right.
7: No, I even see it on election day, the last elections. They had a heap of people there, and they had a bloke out there who understood you telling them which number to press. I thought, geez whiz, what's going on in this country?
20: I've often thought it's a little difficult for me to get my head around the fact if you can't speak the lingua franca and you don't really understand it, but somehow you're trying to convince me you're about to make an informed decision at the ballot box. I struggle. But, you know, look, I guess the ultimate right is if you're a citizen, you get the right to vote. So then the question should be, well, if you can't speak English, should you be entitled to citizenship in the first place? So that's that old debate coming back, I guess.
7: Well, I suppose so, yeah. But, I mean, I think the old, the new arrivals that came in years ago to learn to speak English and mixed in, some of the newer ones don't. I don't know. I don't even know why they left their own country for. But anyway, that's my view.
20: Well, I'd say in most cases for a better life, but I think if you want to get the full fruit of life out of Australia, the chances are you should probably learn English because that will open plenty of doors. Glenn, thank you for your call. I think Seba's out of the wind tunnel. Hi, Seba.
19: Hi, mate.
20: There we go. That's it.
19: Yeah. Okay. I was just trying to give my response regarding the food delivery. I get it through Woolies.
20: Yep.
19: Probably for last 5 years, I think, after the COVID, around 2020 May or, you know, June, I would have started it. I've been taking it weekly. I never had any problem. You know, time to time, sometimes they may miss one or two items. As long as I normally look at it before the end of the day and report back to them, they will promptly credit that one, whatever the things they are missing. And as previous guy said, I mean, sometimes they do oversupply one or two things. And at the beginning, I had told them, they said, don't worry about it, just use it. You know, that's all we can do. So that's only problem I have. Sometimes I have is sometimes if I put some urgent things like my bread or something like that, I had to go there and pick it up again. You know, that's where the trouble comes to. Besides that, I wouldn't say, you know, it's a trouble or anything like that. It is easy. And more than that, I tell my wife also it's online. I can check the prices and I pick up the price. What is the best one, best price
20: at
19: that time?
20: That's true.
19: It's a reasonably, I mean, good service. I've been with them. They charge, you know, roughly around, it comes to around $110 or something like that for a year they charge me. Around $2 for a, even if I, you know, take my car and go there and come back, that will cost me more than that.
20: Yeah, well, that's it with petrol, the way it is. And so, I'm don't get me wrong, I'm not saying people shouldn't do it. I mean, if people want to do it, fine. I mean, the service is there for a reason. There's a lot of people for whom this is a game changer. I just wonder how many people, when they put in their order, even though they've paid for it, don't quite get everything that they thought they paid for. That's, I guess that's the point. Then you've got to ask, well, then why are things going missing? And that's, I guess, a question a bit like how long's a piece of string. Lovely to hear from you. I'm glad we cleared the line up, Siba. Thank you. 131873. Now, this is an odd one from the Queensland Police Service. A media release has just come into the inbox. A P-plate driver, it says here, has been fined more than $1,000 after allegedly being caught driving with his knees while buttering a bagel. It's interesting, isn't it? Driving around using the knees while buttering a bagel. Couldn't have buttered it before he got into the car, allegedly. Now, look, I'd be tempted not to fine someone if they allegedly were driving the car while buttering a bagel with their knees. I'd like to see that, actually. But doing it the other way around, terribly unsafe. Anyway, so about 10 to 4pm on the 7th of this month, police allegedly observed the man driving a silver Honda HR-V along Tor Street. This is in Newtown. While using his knees to steer the vehicle. The vehicle was also found to be unregistered. The 29-year-old man was issued with a traffic infringement notice for driving without due care and attention and driving an unregistered vehicle, resulting in a $1,104 fine and loss of 3 demerit points. You can't, just on, this is pedantic, but you can't really lose a demerit point, can you? You have 12 merits, and they're D'd when you breach. Aren't they? It's not, I mean, a demerit's a, anyway, it doesn't matter. Anyway, someone can clear that up. Anyway, so Darling Downs District Officer, something or other, said driving always requires driver's full attention. Yes, well, we know that. This is a quote, taking your hands and focus away from the task of driving, even for something as seemingly harmless like preparing food, can have serious consequences. So it looks like, from what I can see here, it looks as though they allegedly spotted the individual using their knees. The bit about buttering the bagel must have been determined a little later, maybe when the sirens went off and he was, they, she, sprung, knife in hand. You know, there again, using a knife, even if it's only a butter knife, behind the wheel of a vehicle moving at, let's say, 70 kilometres an hour, wouldn't want to have an accident, would you? 131873. G'day, Jim.
8: G'day, mate.
20: Yeah.
8: My wife's mother came from Malta back in the 50s, and she couldn't speak much English. And the wife was going to school with a fellow children at the time, and one of the neighbours said to her, "You should speak to your mum in English." She said, "Why?" "Well, that way she'll learn English."
20: True.
8: And that was the way that they learned English in them days. You know, the children spoke English when they went to school. When they came home, they tried to get the parents to speak English. And
20: yes.
8: It was just a very simple thing that it did work.
20: Well, it's like immersion, isn't it? I mean, if you go overseas on a holiday and you sort of think, all right, well, I'm going to really have to try and I'll be stuffing up deluxe when I order my ice cream, but I'm going to try. And you keep trying,
8: yep.
20: And you're just surrounded by that language. Eventually, you may not be proficient, but depending on how well your brain picks up languages, you'll get by.
8: Yeah, that's right. Yep.
20: Yeah.
8: Yep. Yeah, I just thought it was something that maybe new people coming here, right, their children might learn from that.
20: I think it's a very good suggestion. I mean, sometimes we forget the simplest of things. Thank you, Jim. Thanks for reminding us. Not really my lane, but I think, you know, certainly when you look at a lot of Greek, Italian, Maltese migrants in the 60s, so on, many ended up working in factories. And in factory environments, part of the language was no doubt around, and you would start to pick up conversational English from other people working around you in those environments. Now, we don't have necessarily that sort of line of employment anymore for new arrivals, and so maybe we've removed that from the mix. Someone wants to know, did they let the individual keep the bagel? I don't know. We can ask. I'm not sure. Couple of bagels at the end of a one, though, on the fine, by the sound of things. $1,040. and a couple of other people suggesting a few other things that people see here. Where was it? Oh, Paul, yes. Paul says, I once saw a guy eating a bowl of cereal whilst driving a manual sedan. Amazed at his skills. That's from Paul. That'd take some doing. I mean, I don't know if part of his DNA was an octopus or something, but I mean, how do you do that? You got the clutch, you got, you know, the gear stick, steering wheel. I'm not saying you put your hand on the clutch, but you know what I mean. And then you've got the bowl of cereal. I assume you've got the spoon. Maybe they're just glugging it down out of the bowl like a caveman. I don't know, but still, it's a lot of hand-eye coordination there. He might have been a cricketer in the summer months. Hello, Fred.
10: G'day, Michael. I'd just like to mention that online shopping in both cases, whether it's doing your grocery shopping, works for a tiny small town with 110 people in it in a remote area of Queensland.
20: Tell me more.
10: Well, if anybody does go to town, which is a three-hour drive away, and you expect them to do your grocery shopping for you, it adds to their shopping time, and they're running around, you know, for anything. So that is very, it just doesn't work because it ties people up and they're coming home when it's dark, and that's when all the critters come out at night, you know.
20: Mm-hmm.
10: Anyway, so that click and collect sort of thing is great. You just tell people, order, I'll just go in and pick it up at the click and collect, and I've got your grocery shopping, and you usually order your own, so you can do all of it in one hit.
20: Yeah.
10: Now, when you talk about online shopping for other sort of things like, you know, spare parts and whatever you can't get at a grocery store, online shopping is the only way to do it. We only get mail delivered up here twice a week, and it's a manned, voluntarily manned post office that's only open 2 half-days a week.
20: Yep.
10: So that's how you get your parcels. It doesn't get delivered to your house.
20: Yep.
10: So if you want anything, you can pretty much, online has opened up that sort of opening for us, car spare parts, you know, bits and pieces for the kitchen or whatever you want around your household.
20: That's fantastic.
10: So
20: yeah,
10: it's the only way to work, and you kind of got to trust it, if you get what I mean.
20: I get you. Absolutely. It's a wonderful perspective. I mean, you know, it's obviously, yeah, we broadcast out of Brisbane and Sydney. It's pretty city-centric, but as you say, wherever you are there, Fred, it's a different ball game. And, you know, if the internet's working wonders and liberating people that way, all strength to it. Good on you, mate. Lovely to hear from you. Stay listening. 131873, of course, if you want to have your say. Keep the text coming. 0460873873. We'll take a break.
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20: I don't know if this man's ever eaten a bagel behind the wheel of a car, buttering it. I know he's done a lot of things, though, Jack Hahn.
5: I know our highway patrol officers love listening to us, so I will plead the fifth. Not that we have that. Good afternoon to you, Michael. Our top story right now, one of the so-called ISIS brides accused of owning and mistreating a slave has been refused bail for a second time. Federal police allege that she crossed into Syria with her family in 2015 and made multiple social media posts showing support for the Islamic State terrorist group. The CMF FEU has been raided in Brisbane this morning over allegations of corruption. Homes have also been searched across the city. Blanche Delpuget is this afternoon being remembered as a one-off after passing away overnight at the age of 82. And foreign actors are being called out for creating AI deep fakes of our politicians. The Prime Minister has been the biggest victim, with fake video widely circulating on social media showing him dancing, even being tackled by Donald Trump, and in multiple cases, fake video of him being arrested has gone viral. Turning to sport, LIV Golf has officially filed for bankruptcy in the United States. Aussie Cameron Smith is listed as the fourth largest creditor, owed more than $6.5 million. There you go, Michael. More news and sport at 2.
9: On Afternoons, a weather update.
20: Thank you, Jack. Now, Brisbane today, partly cloudy and 25 in town, 23 at the airport, Bow Desert 26. It'll be 27 today at Gatton and Ipswich, 23 at Manly and Logan Central, 25 for you, 26 at Oxley, by the way. Tomorrow, shower or two, maybe 3 mil of rain. And 22, very similar story on Friday for Brisbane's CBD. Rocky today, partly cloudy, but 28. Gladstone, 26. Yes, 26. Possible shower for Rockhampton tomorrow, maybe a mil, top of 27. Sydney, becoming windy and a bit of cloud, a top of 20 in town, 23 for Penrith. Not as windy out in the burbs. Richmond, 23, 20 at Parramatta. Campbelltown, 21. Bondi, a bit blowy though, 18. Cloudy tomorrow for Sydney, a top of just 18. There could be a mill of rain. More sun though on Friday, top of 20. Canberra, cloudy and 16 today. Tuggeranong the same. Sunny and 18 tomorrow, and a mostly sunny Friday, top of 20. Lithgow, 16 today. Bit of cloud around. Some morning frost tomorrow, though, partly cloudy and 13. And Queanbeyan, cloudy and 16 today. Goulburn the same, yes. Sun just trying to do a little bit of something there, poking its head out behind the grey, a top of 17. On the email, Christopher says, just a story relating to delivery of foods. In 2012, he said, we moved to the States, lived there for about 6 weeks, temporary corporate housing in a place called Florham Park, New Jersey. Around Easter time of that year, we received a chilled meat esky from Omaha Steaks. They're based in Nebraska, full of various beef products. The address was correct, but the name was obviously for a previous tenant. Anyway, he said, I contacted Omaha Steaks. They said, oh, look, thanks for calling. You just keep it. Anyway, some of the best beef I've ever eaten. So for the next 18 months when we lived in the States, we had a monthly standing order from Omaha Steaks. We're an instant convert from that serendipitous delivery. Yeah, well, never look a gift horse in the mouth. Unless it's staring back at you in the meat delivery box, and then maybe you say, I want mistakes. But yeah, it's a good story. I'm sure that sort of thing happens. It's 26 to 2.
3: 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Today on Canberra Live, Dave Smith denies responsibility over pork barrelling accusations. Former Labor heavyweight Kim Carr outlines his plan for defeating One Nation and what to expect at this year's Floriade. Canberra Live from 3 on 2CC.
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11: Well, exactly right. There's Teams, there's Zoom, there's Google Meet or whatever you want to do. 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The phone works.
10: You're thinking of starting an office in Port Moresby? Oh. Take advantage of all those footballers with tax advantageous contracts?
11: I'm sure the rent's cheap over there, so
10: I don't know.
11: Maybe some further investigations required, but look, there's some pretty lucrative deals. The tax status is looking pretty good as well.
10: If you play for the Chiefs. Now, don't take this personally, Blake, but I can't see you playing for the Chiefs.
11: You can't see me playing anything, really. I'm probably not in shape for that sort of stuff. I'm suited behind a desk. That's the physique I am carrying.
10: And two of us.
11: I
10: like the G-Meister over here. Look at that.
11: Big guns over there, but get ready. But no office plans over there, sorry. But,
10: no, all right.
11: Sorry to let everyone down.
10: Sorry to all of our listeners in Port Moresby. Okay, now, before we get to some questions, by the way, 131873. Oh, actually, speaking of offices, Alex wants to know, you thinking of opening an office in Brisbane. I know you do go to Brisbane, so.
11: Yeah, we do visit Brisbane, mainly we're conducting online meetings at this stage. If there's a need to visit because there's a lack of, I suppose, being able to connect online and do all that sort of stuff, then we can make arrangements.
10: Yep, absolutely. There you go, Alex. Okay, now, understanding the date of exchange is the sale date of a property. Mm. Talk to me about that.
11: Okay, so this is one that catches a lot of people out. So you're thinking about selling an investment property and you're trying to time it so it's around a financial year. So you want to sell it so that way you're paying the tax bill in the next financial year. So you might say, look, I'll sell my property, I'm going to put it on the market in June or May or June and then sell it in July. Now, often people think that the settlement date, the date that you transfer monies between each other, is the date of sale, and that's the tax event, and that's when it occurs. It actually occurs when you exchange contracts. So once you sign that contract of sale, and both parties enter into that that agreement to transfer property, that's the sale date.

0: So I'm seeing now a couple of people come through and they're saying, well, I've just been to my accountant and the accountant has said that I've actually got this big tax bill due now. I thought, I'd only pay it next or this financial year after it's over. And that's because they've exchanged contracts in, say, June. Settlement has happened in sort of July, August.
1: Yes.
0: And so they've been caught out thinking that the settlement date was the date that, you know, the tax event occurs. So just be very careful around this. If you are planning on trying to shift that sale date into the new financial year, which is a good strategy. If you can exchange contracts at the start of a financial year, great, because by the time the financial year is over and by the time you go to your accountant, you could possibly add to roughly 16 months or so before you pay the tax bill. So it's quite a good way to do that sort of, take that approach. However, the exchange date, if you do it before the end of the financial year, well, you're paying the tax bill for that financial year. So just get it right. It's important. Why we're having these conversations, why people are looking at this sort of stuff, well, people are concerned with the changes that have been presented to us from the budget. They want to sort of exit their property position. They're trying to work out, well, what do I do with these proceeds? And so they're selling. And if they're selling at the wrong time, you might get caught out. So just be careful around the exchange date. That's the date of sale and that's the tax event.
1: Okay, if you've got a question for Blake, call now, 131873. There's a text here, no name, so let's just say it's Frank. Mm-hmm. It says, I'm one of three brothers. Two of us have our own homes and family. The youngest lives in my father's house. Ooh. My father's living with his partner. Mm. When he passes, what rights does the brother living in my father's house have? That is, are we able to sell the house or does he have the right to stay there because it's his principal place of residency? Now, is that more a legal question than a financial question?
0: It's legal, but really it comes down to what Dad has in the will. So if Dad has given him living rights, so he's got the right to occupy the property, then technically, that's protecting the asset for him or protecting him in that home. So he's got the ability to stay there as long as he wants. But go get legal advice around there. Speak to your brother. Does he really want to stay there? Do you want to just sell it, divide it all up? It's a tough one because the two brothers who don't get the benefit of living there have money tied up effectively. Maybe a more equitable arrangement is for the brother to pay rent because, you know, he's effectively using an asset of theirs that, they don't have any ability to sell if that's the occasion. But get legal advice, make sure everyone's, on board, have the conversations, make sure everyone's aware of how everyone feels about it. These conversations can be a bit tough as well because
1: I would imagine it also depends, doesn't it, on what the, let's say, departed father happens to think about his new partner remaining in the house.
0: Well, exactly, yeah. The partner, but I think the brothers are thinking, well, I don't know. We'll have to see what they're thinking.
1: Sell, divide by three.
0: By three between the brothers. But, the partner, maybe there's a claim there. Who knows? But, go and get some legal advice. But mm-hmm. Be open about it. Have that conversation because the last thing you want to be doing is saying, oh, Dad's dead now.
1: And it's when things get messy, right?
0: Yeah, get out of the house. We want you out because we want to get some money. Well, you're mm-hmm. the brother. You're thinking, well, maybe I'm just going to stay here out of spite. So just be open, and just bring it to air.
1: Okay. Now, Gil has a question. Hi, mate.
2: G'day, boys. How are you?
1: Good.
2: Good. Hey, Brett, I know that you can put in extra money into your super, which then takes up the second and the third year. It's about mm-hmm. $360,000 or something in total, isn't it?
0: So you can bring forward because of the non-concessional contribution limits this year are $130,000, we can effectively put in $390,000 this financial year.
2: Right. So the question is, if I put in the $390,000 over the next whatever period, what happens to the money that gets put in by my employer? Does that put me over the top?
0: Okay, so that they're different types of contributions. So your employer is putting in what's called a concessional contribution. So that's just going in as a pre-tax contribution. It gets taxed on the way in, so you pay 15% tax when you receive it. The contribution you're referring to where you do the $390,000 is a non-concessional contribution, so a separate type of contribution. And so if your employer is putting money in, that's great. The cap for that concessional contribution limit is $32,500 for this financial year. So as long as they're not exceeding that, then you're not going to go over that one. the $390,000, that's a separate contribution. Where you may get into a bit of trouble is if you're trying to put some tax deductible contributions in yourself. So let's say you're salary sacrificing, or you put some extra money into super and you try to boost your tax deductions that way. If you exceed the $32,500 cap, then maybe that gets pushed into the non-concessional contribution type. And if you exceed the $390,000, then there are some tax implications as a result. But
2: all I'm doing is trying to move it out of my bank account and into my super.
0: Beautiful, beautiful. So that won't get you into any trouble by the sounds of it. And as long as your balance isn't approaching $2.1 million or thereabouts, then you should be okay to do the $390,000. Speak to your super fund or speak to your advisor and then just make sure you're doing it properly. But to me, it sounds okay.
1: Okay, good on you, Gil. Well done. We'll take a break. More Blake straight after this.
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4: Personal finance with Blake, 131873, our number, of course. Denise, what's your question?
5: Yes. I have an investment property, and I understand with the capital gains legislation tax changes, which are coming into effect in July 2027, that I'll need to get that property valued prior to July 27. When should I get it valued? Do you have to get it valued, like, just close to the July 2027?
6: Okay, so I would, I'd get it valued in July. I mean, they can look back and say, look, on this date it was worth this. You wouldn't get it done beforehand because it's hard for valuers to sort of future date what something's worth and make a call. So you get it done in July, August should be fine as well. But and the reason why you want to do this is because it gives you choice when you sell it down the track. So if you don't have a valuation, you will have to proportion the time spent time of ownership under the discount method and then the indexation method. And so a lot of the growth that might have occurred under the discount method gets transferred into the indexation method and you pay a lot more tax. So just make sure you are getting the valuations. I think it is worthwhile doing that, so you have choice. Your accountant, you know, will select which option or which method to use, but we want to get the valuation so we can put a line in the sand and say, okay, from this date forward, this was the growth under the indexation method. So it's all about choice and having the ability to choose which method you take. Don't worry too much about getting it done on the day. The valuers are just going to be swamped with requests. So if you're doing property valuations, you're going to be quite busy. So it's going to be quite lucrative for a bit of time. But they can look back and say, well, on this date, it was worth this. You don't have to worry too much about getting it done beforehand. It just won't work.
4: All right. Good on you, Denise. Hope you have a lovely day. 131873. Plenty of texts coming through. This is from Carmel, who says, this is actually about not so much finance. What we talked about earlier regarding weird things you see behind the wheel, right? Okay. The bloke in Queensland allegedly buttering a bagel whilst driving with his knees. Carmel says, just throw my experience in driving matter. I saw a guy driving, holding an ice cream with a dog. Strapped in, thank goodness. The dog was licking the ice cream while the driver was steering the car. She said, I must say, he was doing quite a good job feeding the dog and driving at the same time.
6: You've got to, we're in a busy world, okay? So we've got to keep
4: multitasking.
6: Multitasking. It's hard. It's, you know, we've got to get things done. We've got to feed the dog.
4: This is what happens when men try to multitask. Women are very good at multitasking. One of the many things women are very, very good at. But see, men think, well, I can do this too, and so they think, well, I'll give it a go.
6: I'll feed
4: the dog an ice cream on my lap while I drive down the motorway.
6: To me, that's perfectly logical. No, it's not. But it's the fact that we take it to the extreme. I think we can do it all.
4: Anything you can do, we can do.
6: Exactly.
4: Watch this. Yeah, don't try that at home. Okay, here's a question from Daniela, who says, my husband and I receive $80 a fortnight each from Centrelink, as we're both pension age, but only receiving that amount as we have over the threshold, just under $1 million. But we just live off the interest. But I want to take some money from my super. Do I have to let Centrelink know?
6: I'd let them know. It won't impact you in any way, shape or form. If you take money out of super and transfer it to your personal bank account, it's no different to you moving money between bank accounts. I'd just let them know so they've got an up-to-date balance. And so that way, if you later on down the track, if you provide them an update and there's a major difference in balance, they can question you. You've got perfect, you know, perfectly good excuse. You say, well, I'll just transfer it to myself. If you let them know as you go along, it's a little bit easier. You're not going to get questioned as much down the track if suddenly your asset position drops or whatever happens moving forward. So just let them know. There's no harm in doing so. It won't affect you. Better just to do that whenever there's a big change to the movements of your accounts.
4: Okay, Greg's got a question. We'll get one more in here at least. Hi, Greg.
7: Hi, boys. How you doing?
4: Good, mate. What's the question there?
7: The question is, if I'm retired and I haven't put any money into super under this super scheme, what's it called? A congressional or something?
4: Concessional
6: contributions.
7: Yeah. Sorry, that's what it's called. And if I sell an investment property, instead of paying the 47% or 30%, whatever it is, can I put money into my super and then reduce my tax to 15%?
6: Okay. So
7: does that make sense?
6: Depends on your age, Greg. How old are you, mate?
7: I'm 65.
6: 65, perfect. So under the age of 67, you can put money into super, claim a tax deduction, provided you're within limits. So you can do that under the age of 67. If you're over 67, you have to meet a work test. Now, if you are selling an asset, property or shares or whatever, and there's large capital gains there, then maybe we want to think about carry forward contributions. If your super balance is less than $500,000 at the start of a financial year, we can look back. If there's unused space there, maybe we can get a larger concessional contribution into super. So you're on the right path there, Greg. I'd just maybe speak to your super fund, see if there's an advice team there that can help you. Speak to an advisor, you know, just get some help around the timing of this. If your balance is dancing around that $500,000, it's just slightly over, maybe we need to pull some out before the end of the year. Yeah, there's a whole range of different things we need to think about. But you're on the right path. Concessional contributions will work. If you're over 67, you've got to go back to work and meet that.
4: Sounds like Greg asked just in time.
6: Perfect.
4: 65. Well done, Greg. Just before you go, Christina says, my dog knows. You see, that drive-through with the golden arches means French fries are passed to the back seat on the drive home.
6: Oh, that's nice.
4: The dog knows.
6: Jeez.
4: Knows. Our Natalie used to call it Old McDonald's.
6: Yeah. That's,
4: he had a farm. Thank you.
6: Thanks, Michael.
4: Speak to you next week. Blake went from pretzel.
8: 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Today on Canberra Live, Dave Smith denies responsibility over pork barrelling accusations. Former Labor heavyweight Kim Carr outlines his plan for defeating One Nation and what to expect at this year's Floriade. Canberra Live from 3 on 2CC.
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3: Okay, 2 o'clock news just around the corner. Then the Chookster, Claude, will be with us. We'll give his tips for the first weekend of the Rugby League finals. Interesting to see where he goes. And Tim Nicholls, the Queensland Health Minister as well. Range of issues we'll have a chat with him about. So stay there listening to us, 131873.
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4: Cloudy, no rain in Canberra today, a top of 16 degrees. From the Capital Radio newsroom, good afternoon, I'm Jeff Tyler. Public servants working for the ACT government have rejected its pay offer for the next enterprise agreement. The offer would have seen public servants receive a 3% increase each year for 3 years. However, just over 60% of voters knocked back that offer. Public Service Minister Rachel Stephen-Smith said the government would keep negotiating in good faith following the ballot result. In other news, Australian writer and widow of former Prime Minister Bob Hawke, Blanche Delpuget, has died at the age of 82. Her family made the announcement saying she asked them to share her final message that our highest calling and greatest achievement is love. Blanche's biographer Derek Riley, who saw Delpuget on Sunday, says she'd been battling illness for a while.
5: For a long time, she'd had a breathing problem, and she was having trouble breathing. But she looked a million bucks. She had her makeup and hair done. She looked beautiful, and yeah, she had mentioned to me that she was ready to die.
4: Caught today for two men following a dangerous driving incident in Lynham yesterday. Tia Priest-Willamott reports.
6: Police in Phillip saw two cars travelling over the speed limit on Athlone Drive on Sunday, directing them to stop before the vehicles drove away. Yesterday afternoon, police saw one of those vehicles and again ordered the driver to stop, but they allegedly drove away through a red light and onto the federal highway before colliding with an unmarked police car and street sign. The driver and three passengers exited the vehicle, and the driver, a 23-year-old Richardson man who was on parole, attempted to flee the scene. A short time later, he was arrested and taken to the watch house. One of the passengers was charged with possessing an offensive weapon after officers allegedly found knuckle dusters in his possession.
4: The number of Australians missing in the Nepal flooding disaster has been revised down from 36 to 35. A citizen who wasn't able to be reached in the wake of the flash flooding has made contact to confirm they are safe and well. More than 5,000 people remain unaccounted for, almost 2 weeks on from the flash floods. The Prime Minister has blasted the ABC after the broadcaster claimed he didn't declare an honorary membership of a golf club. The Marrickville Golf Club in Sydney received $6 million in government funding to fix its sewerage system. The facility in Anthony Albanese's electorate got the money as part of the Commonwealth Grants program. Mr Albanese says he wasn't aware he had been made an honorary member more than 15 years ago.
7: I don't have a card. I don't go in there. I haven't been in there for years. I used to walk my dog along the path, as lots of people do, because it's a community club. The ABC were told this.
4: And Canberra's spring celebration is coming to the Mint with a special ACT Bluebell Privy Mark coin created especially for Floriade. The special Privy Mark will appear on one of the Mint's gallery coin presses for 4 weeks. It's the first time the Mint will change one of its gallery coin presses mid-year, giving visitors the opportunity to strike their own coin featuring the limited time design.
8: Sports update.
4: The ACT Brumbies have named a 25-man squad to open their Super Rugby Oz campaign against the New South Wales Waratahs in Bungendore on Sunday. A host of players are set to make their Brumbies debut, including current assistant team manager Josh Townsend, named to start at lock. Townsend is one of 10 Brumbies debutants named in the new look side, including Canberra Club Rugby products Darcy Fogarty, Dylan Breton and Oscar Cleary. That's the latest from the Capital Radio newsroom.
2: 2CC weather. Alexander Watson Insulation. Canberra's cold. Your house doesn't have to be.
4: Cloudy, no rain, a top of 16 degrees today, getting down to a low of 1 degree overnight. Tomorrow, sunny and a top of 18. 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
3: 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Yeah. Back to Afternoons with Michael McLaren.
5: Yeah, back we go. Thanks for your company. Hour number 3, 131 873, the open line number. Tim Nicholls, the Queensland Health Minister, later this hour. We'll be chatting about some different policies to do with pill testing, depending on whether you live in Queensland or New South Wales. Very different approaches. I guess they both can't be right. So we are running a national experiment, and is this what they call competitive tension? Something like that when you have a federation. But we'll see in due course who was the more intelligent. But Tim Nicholls will join me. We'll try to get track of the day and a couple of different giveaways as well. If you've been waiting for the code word for the 2GB $20,000 cash giveaway, you won't have to wait much longer. It'll be coming your way at some point this hour. And, of course, the Chookster in just a moment with his footy tips for round one of the NRL finals. Speaking a little earlier of some weird and wonderful things you've seen on the roads, Glenn on the text here says, being on the road all day, I do see some weird and wonderful stuff. But the one that made me jump onto the phone straight away to the police was a man driving with a lady sitting in the back, breastfeeding a baby. I slowed down to double check. That's what I thought it was. We were doing 80 kilometres an hour. That's fast food. Now, why would you... Like, a child is the most precious little thing, right? And then you think, oh, I got, here's an idea. I'll breastfeed on the back seat doing 80 clicks. Some people, I mean, we spoke a little earlier about these PISA results. I'm starting to see why some of the results are the way they are. Obviously, you know, the lights are on, but not too much as at home across the board in some places, anyway. But, anyway, you did the right thing, Glenn, by calling the police. Dear, oh, dear. But, I mean, you might have seen some strange things when you've been driving around. What have you seen? What's the weirdest thing you've seen someone doing behind the wheel, within reason, please, behind the wheel of a car or a truck or a bus or whatever? When you're on the road, what's the weirdest thing you've seen someone doing when operating the machinery? 131 873, the open line number.
6: I need some money, y'all.
7: I need some money, y'all.
6: I need some money.
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5: Oh, we all need a bit of money, don't we? 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Now, to win, all you've got to do, if you're just new to this, is collect the daily code words in breakfast mornings, here on afternoons, and then Sydney Now with Clinton, and then listen out for that cue to call on Sydney's Best Breakfast, which, of course, is with Ben Fordham, the following morning. And if you know all four code words from the previous day, well, you could win $2,000. So here's your afternoon's code word. It's dolphins. We'll be speaking about them in just a moment with Chook. Dolphins, okay? So that's your code word for today for me. Jot it down. Listen to Clinton this afternoon. Get his code word, the final one of the day. And you could be our next winner tomorrow morning with Ben. Just to repeat, dolphins is the code word for me today. Simple as that. 2GB's $20,000 cash giveaway. 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
5: Yeah, here he is, the Chookster. Hey, Chook, firstly, we did it. You did it. We topped the leaderboard. We beat them all. All the experts, all the footy commentators, all the CCT, the whole lot, we put them to dust, mate. Well done.
7: Michael McLaren, good afternoon, and to all the listeners out there. And as Rocky would have said in the first Rocky movie, yo, Adrian, we did it.
5: Yeah, you call me Adrian if you like. The Sylvester Stallone quack. Was it Cliffhanger? Was that the one where he goes, we're going to go through the quack? Was Cliffhanger? I think.
7: Oh, yeah, the Cliffhanger movie. That was still stoned as well. Yeah, 100%.
5: Now, let's look at some other battle royales. We got the Rabbits taking on the Knights. That will be a tough match, I think, for the Knights. But anyway, that's Friday night football.
7: Yeah, that's the first of the four games, and I agree. I think that'll be a humdinger. The fact that it's at Allianz, well, it's the Roosters' home ground, but it's, you know, equally in part the Rabbitohs' home ground as well now, given their win last week. For the Rabbitohs, Tullis Duncan returns from a hamstring tightness, so Adam Elliott reverts to the bench. Matt Duffy has won back the fullback spot, with Jai Gray going to the bench. For the Knights, Dom Young and Tyson Frizzell returned from suspension, while Phoenix Crosland back from a knee injury. Francis Manu Leilua named to play despite dislocating his elbow against the Warriors, with Trey Mooney, who's a big out for them, and they've got a fair few of these injuries now. The season-ending shoulder injury brings Cody Hopwood into the starting side at prop. I just think the Knights are wearing a bit thin, even though they're coming off the bye, but the Rabbitohs are playing some pretty good football. So my tip would be the Rabbitohs in the first semi-final, Michael.
5: Yeah, look, I mean, I think the way they played last week, yes, I would go with you. Okay, Warriors and then the Dolphins.
7: Well, how good is this going to be? I mean, you know, I've looked at this team and, I've looked at this game and I find it very, very difficult to split for the Warriors. Huge in for the Wilds with Jackson Ford named for first game since suffering a peck injury against the Cowboys in round 16, mind you. Centre Laker Halasima is back from ankle injury, while rest of duo Wade Egan and Kurt Cate will also return. For the Dolphins, the Finns are at full strength for their first ever finals match, with winger Selwyn Cobbo ankle, back rower Kulikefu Finifuiaki knee, and the 5'8 Cody Nikorima, once again a hamstring, all back on deck after being given last week off to rest up and overcome niggling injuries. Michael, I'm only going to go the Warriors simply because they're playing at home. But for everyone out there, do not be surprised if Dolphins bring their A game with the side that they've got.
5: Yep.
7: They can upset them, but I have to go the Warriors because they're at home.
5: Yeah, and the atmosphere will be amazing.
7: It'll be electric. Those psycho Kiwis across the ditch, they'll just be going off their head. But you know, good.
5: And KFC sales will be through the roof on Saturday night.
7: Kiwis,
5: go the Kiwi. All right, now Sharks and Cowboys.
7: Yeah, well, look, I think I said this a couple of weeks ago. I believe these two teams are simply making up the numbers. They're not coming into this game with any great form. For the Sharks, they welcome back Braden Trindle, who's a big in for them. They need him big time if there are any chance of winning after two games out with a shoulder injury. Nico Hines, Blake Brayley, Kale Ira and Teague Wilton all back on deck after a rest in round 27. For the Cowboys, prop Griffin Neame with a toe, Jeremiah Nanai knee and Zach Labour concussion all return for this sudden death encounter. Cohen Hess and John Bateman slide to the bench. Ruben Cotter is free to play. This is a big, big, big in for them.
5: Yep.
7: Free to play after earning a downgrade on that careless high tackle charge at the judiciary. I'm tipping an upset here. I'm going for the Cowboys only because the Sharks are not playing at Joel Hanson Stadium. That's why.
5: Yes.
7: Cowboys to win.
5: Cowboys, all right. Okay, and then, well, I mean, this is going to be tough for you, I think, because this is going to be big, brutal, and might even be pretty close. Panthers and your Chooks, Sunday, 4 p.m.
7: Yes. This is, obviously the game of the round for me on the personal level for the Roosters will be an interesting game. For the Panthers, Isaiah Yeo returns to the starting side. That's hurtful enough for the Roosters in his second game back from a remarkable peck injury. How the hell does, I mean, he's Superman, is he? I mean, seriously, but what a player.
5: Yeah.
7: Lindsay Smith therefore shifts to prop, Liam Henry to the bench, and Scott Sorensen rejoins the bench after being rested. For the Roosters, all their big guns have returned. There's too many to name here. After being rested last week, Angus Crichton joins the bench after 11 games out with a foot injury, and Victor Radley returns from concussion. DCE takes over at halfback with Sammy Walker gone for the season and will team up with Hugo Savala at number six. My heart wants the tricolours to win. Stay true to the red, white and blue, as I say, but I'm tipping the Panthers. They are just next level. And for the Roosters to have a chance in this game, Michael, for them to win in the first week of the finals playing them, they not only have to emulate that victory from a few weeks back where their defence was outstanding, they have to better that, I believe, in order to win. And I just feel that they might fall short on that game. So the Panthers for mine, but please, everyone out there that follows the Roosters with me, my heart, you know where it lies.
5: Do you want to do a cock-a-doodle-doo before you go, just in case?
7: Cock-a-doodle-doo, please, please.
5: That's tragic. All right. That sounded like the kind of chicken or rooster you'd see at Coles for about $9 a kilo.
7: Yeah, I know. Yeah, yeah. Go the Steggles while I'm playing. I'm just praying they get up. And the rest of the teams this week, Michael, they all have the bye. They're gone.
5: Yeah, they got lots of byes. All right, Chook, well, I'll say bye to you. And we're going to see you, I believe, before the end of the year. Look forward to shaking your hand. Thank you. And we'll be watching with great interest this weekend. There he is, the great Chookster. Rabbits, Warriors, Cowboys and Panthers. That's where he reckons it's going to go this weekend. And who's going to deny Chook? 131-873, that open line number. Okay, let's get back to some calls here. Tony, the weird things you've seen whilst driving, mate.
8: Yeah, both of them on the same bit of road, Bribey Island Road north of Brisbane. Mm. It's a bit of a special place, I think. And the first one was about 5 years ago, and it was a lady who was driving while breastfeeding. So she was actually in control of the car while breastfeeding in a truck. Actually slowed down when it got to single lane and forced her to stop. So that was something that I still
5: really
8: am baffled with. And the second one, which I think was even worse, was a red P-plater who had rigged up a iPad on the front dash of her car, and she was watching a TV show while driving over the Bribey Bridge, which is a very narrow single lane in each direction bridge, swerving all over the place. And behind me was a police car. When we got off the bridge, it separates into two lanes in each direction. I've gone round her and realised what she's doing. And we then drove about another 5Ks with the police car with the lights and sirens on trying to pull her over before she realised and pulled over.
5: Good grief. Some people can't be helped, Tony.
8: No, it makes you worry about where society's gone with all of this stuff. So
5: yeah. As I said, I think it explains those PISA results we read about this morning. Thank you, mate. I just can't believe that. So there's a woman driving the car whilst breastfeeding. Wow. Okay. Stuart, g'day.
9: Hey, how are you?
5: Mate, I'm well. Hope you are too.
9: Yeah, I was driving across Anzac Bridge in a bus. Traffic's moving pretty fast. There's a lady in the right lane next to me, kept coming right over, had me worried.
5: Mm-hmm.
9: And when I looked down, she's got a left-hand palm, back of a palm on top of the steering wheel, texting. But the only thing was, she had a bowl of muesli and a spoon in her right hand, and she's texting with one finger.
5: Okay. Okay. She's going over an eight-lane bridge, using one hand to drive, and the other hand she's got split between
9: it's
5: texting
9: only the
5: and
9: back
5: eating.
9: The palm of her hand sitting on top of the steering wheel, trying to control it and keep it in the lane, which she wasn't doing too good a job.
5: Yes.
9: And in her right hand, she had a spoon with one index finger extended, punching a message into the phone, and then the lap was a bowl of cereal.
5: That to the funeral parlour, was it, saying, "Get ready, I'm on my way."
9: Oh, I tell you what,
5: fair
9: unbelievable.
5: Dinkum. All right. Yeah, look, well, you've got to see it to believe it. I'm sure you're telling the truth, but my goodness, what an imbecile that person was. Thank you, Stuart. Dear, oh dear. Now, this one will take some beating. This is from Michael, who sent me a text. He said, look, a friend is an interstate truckie. He saw a guy in a car with a portable gas cooker on the console whilst driving. So he's preparing a meal. He's got the gas cooker. Oh, my goodness. It's the Darwin Awards, isn't it? I think we just had gold, silver and bronze. My Goodness me. A couple of other ones here I can't read. I did say we would sort of limit it, if you can appreciate where we're going with that. Now, what's this one here? This is creative. Andrew says, I drove the M4 to work for 16 years. I saw many travellers regularly, but the worst thing I saw was a lady with both arms through the steering wheel, knitting at 100 kilometres an hour. Right. There you go. So she's doing, I don't know, crochet, is it? The hands through the wheel at 110. Okay. A few people saying, yeah, what about the women putting on the makeup? Yeah, it's pretty cool. They tend to do that, they being the ladies, at the traffic lights, I've noticed. And occasionally give them a little tonk-tonk of the horn because they're still, yeah, doing a bit with the lippy on. Yeah, they're not really looking at the red light. They're looking at the Maybelline shade of red they're putting on their lips. And, yeah, gets a little annoying, doesn't it? A couple of other ones coming in here as well now. I've just got to, oh, yes. It seems the bowl of cereal. I mean, I guess that makes sense. If people are driving in the morning to work, that, you know, I'm not saying I'm not justifying it, but I can see why people are having cereal. Anyway, this one from Paul. G'day, Paul. He says, driving along the Nepean Highway in Melbourne a while back, the driver behind me was eating a bowl of cereal, must have been using his knees. A friend of mine had a similar experience. He touched the brakes. The driver behind hit his brakes. The bowl milk went right through the windscreen. Okay. There you go. As Andrew reminds me on the text, somewhere in literature was written the words, fools, they live among us. Yes, I think we live among them. Quite well said. We'll be back after this.
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3: When you need to know, Canberra's news leader is 2CC.
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5: Clinton's here. You see a lot of things because you drive occasionally and fairly long distances. I wonder though if people are starting to just take the you-know-what. So I got a note here from someone who says, I've seen a driver sitting in the sunroof of his car, eating and steering the car with his feet, heading to Campbelltown via the highway from Liverpool. Now, if his feet are steering, how's he reaching the accelerator and the brake?
20: Well, how do you change gears?
5: Well, it could be an automatic.
20: Oh, please.
5: But, I'm wondering if this is like the Yorkshireman. This is getting the Yorkshireman skit. You know, oh, look, Cherie, yeah, we were run over by a steamroller. Oh, do we run over by a steamroller? Yeah, and so on and so forth, you know. We lived in a hole and...
20: For people who want to do their knitting while they're driving, I've got a suggestion for you.
5: Yes?
20: Sydney's train network. Just catch the train. You can spend all your time knitting. If you are on the T4 this afternoon between Sutherland and Waterfall, you'll have a lot of time to actually complete a cardigan.
5: Here we go.
20: Because the trains aren't running between Sutherland and Waterfall yet again.
5: Okay, can you do me a deal? Can you just tell me when the trains are running? And we could have a far less frequent conversation.
20: But at least then you can finish all those things you want to do while you're driving.
5: True. But this is like that Uber ad. You know, you can't do that if you're driving with Shania Twain.
20: It's right.
5: We should just give them all, for the next iteration of the ads, we'll just give them all of our feedback.
20: Maybe they're all behind the wheel of the Tesla autonomous vehicles.
5: Maybe some of the feedback we won't share, but anyway, yeah.
20: You're talking about that all
5: yes,
20: there.
5: Yes. Creative, aren't they? Now, what are you going to talk about after three?
20: Busy program coming up. I'll speak with the New South Wales Health Minister, Ryan Park, about these quite terrible figures that have been released today about the performance of emergency departments in particular. To think that people at Blacktown Hospital are waiting, some of them, 43 hours to be admitted to the hospital. We'll speak with the Health Minister about that. Duncan Armstrong is going to be on the show after 5 o'clock. 1988, Seoul gold medalist, winning the 200 with a world record time. It was on day one of the Olympic Games. He's raising awareness about heart health. Now, you would think being an elite athlete, and long after Duncan retired, he was very fit, still exercised, suffered a very bad heart attack a few years ago, had to have a triple bypass well. So he's raising awareness about cardiovascular health, because even if you think you're fit, if you've got some family history with a heart problem, you've got to get checked out. Yeah. So Duncan Armstrong will be on the show after 5 o'clock. Lucy Zelich is on the show from 4:30 this afternoon. The frustrations, and we have spoken about this a lot, when you go to a supermarket and you've got to buy a paper bag and it falls apart. What about going to, for instance, clothing stores and you've got to buy, they don't even have plastic bags, they offer you a $5 tote bag.
5: No, I haven't been to those stores.
20: Well, if you don't buy the bag, you're
5: walking
20: around. I think
5: they're the rich people's stores, aren't they?
20: But if you don't buy the bag, you're walking around with the bag and it looks like you've made off with a free shirt.
5: You just put the shirt on. Thank you, Clinton.
3: 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Former Labor heavyweight Kim Carr outlines his plan for defeating One Nation and what to expect at this year's Floriade. Canberra Live from 3 on 2CC.
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5: 27 minutes till 3. We'll get a news update in just a moment. Then Tim Nichols will be with us. We'll get a couple of your calls. I'm just looking at some of these stories of the weird things you've seen on the road. My goodness, it's a weird world out there. It's a dangerous place. Maybe we should all go live on Mars, or some of us. Anyway, now, before we get to all of that, I want to just get your brain muscles flexing a little bit on afternoons, because all this week, as you know, this is fantastic. We're giving you the chance to score an incredible addition to your toolkit. 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This is with turbo mode. It's worth $669. Now, all you've got to do is play along with our daily quiz. I know a lot of tradies are listening now. So, okay, every day, give your question, get the answers, put them all together on Friday. There'll be a cue to call. Jump on the line when you hear that on Friday. Give me the answers. It's yours. So, today's question is this. It's a true or false. A true or false? A nail fired from a pneumatic nail gun can travel at speeds up to 1,400 feet per second. Whew. That's moving. True or false? A nail fired from a pneumatic nail gun can travel at speeds up to 1,400 feet per second. True or false? 131 873, our open line number. Remember it for Friday. This man knows about pneumatic nail guns and pneumatic news delivery. Hello, Jack.
27: A very good afternoon to you, Michael. Firefighters with drones from New South Wales and Queensland have officially taken to the sky in Nepal, live streaming footage from the disaster zone back to emergency commanders. So far, they have scanned almost 200,000 square metres of terrain. Efforts have been focused on a hydropower plant where there's still hope some people may be alive in air pockets underground. Australian writer and widow of former Prime Minister Bob Hawke, Blanche Delpuget, has died at the age of 82. She is being remembered as a one of a kind. Brisbane headquarters of the CMFEU have been raided by police, along with properties in Logan and on the Gold Coast. And US late night TV show host Jimmy Kimmel has reportedly been cancelled for next season. He was suspended last year for negative comments made about the US conservative commentator Charlie Kirk in the immediate moments after he was shot dead. Let's turn to sport now. The LA Rams are departing Melbourne tonight ahead of their NFL season opener at the MCG on Friday. The San Francisco 49ers have been here nearly a week now, and it will be a test about whether or not they should fly straight in or have a week to acclimatise. We'll have much more news and sport for you, Michael, at 3 o'clock.
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5: All right, let's catch up with Scott Phillips from the Motley Fool, fool.com.au. Now, Cricket Australia, Scott, someone with a bit of form in privatising certain assets has moved.

0: League. This stuff being done in the Middle East and South Africa and the Caribbean. The guns for hire that do this stuff are in very, very high demand. Cricket Australia seemingly worried that it won't be able to compete without this private equity investment. The Melbourne Renegades seemingly the first team to be sold, probably in private hands by the end of next season. The one after now. So the next season is going to be done under the current auspices. The one after that, they're done in private hands. And Cricket Australia open to privatising part or all of the rest of the teams currently owned by CA or by the state association. So big deal for cricket. Going to change things markedly. A lot of tension potentially between that then and the one day and Shield and Test cricket in the other formats. But that seems to be the way it's going. And Cricket Australia feeling like they have no choice but to play the game the rest of the world is playing.
1: Okay. Now, I noticed the oil price edging up towards 100 a barrel.
0: Yeah.
1: So oil markets dollar.
0: Yeah, and not pretty. Oil up another 1.4%. We've been saying that every day this week at $99.25 US a barrel right now, getting very, very close, unfortunately. The oil is down 0.25%, 9,090 points. The dollar up 0.2, 72.25 US cents.
1: Okay, Scott, thank you. We'll speak tomorrow. Scott Phillips there from the Motley Fool, fool.com.au. All right, back to the weird and wonderful on the roads. Isabel, hello.
2: A good afternoon. I saw something bizarre. I was on the bus going to the city to go to the hospital to work. Mm-hmm. I saw this gentleman driving beside the bus near Loganley Road with a notebook on his knees. He was holding the steering wheel with both his legs and he was writing as we came towards the overpass. I could not believe what I was seeing. Mm. But it's not the only thing you see on the roads today.
1: No.
2: And I just cannot believe how they're not realising that they have people out there driving with just absolutely bizarre behaviour.
1: No, it is a little strange. I think people just get a little complacent, don't they? Oh, I've been driving forever. I know what to do. They forget that they are really in a very powerful and potentially deadly machine. And, you know, you'd think if they had kids, they'd be different. A lot of them do have kids and they're not different. Isabel, thank you for the call. Steve, g'day, Steve.
3: Hey, mate, how are you?
1: Good.
3: Yeah, I'm on the road every day, all day, so I see lots of things. Some things should be for parking, not for driving. But driving down the M4 one day, a guy had a coffee in one hand, an iPad he was operating strapped to the steering wheel.
1: Oh.
3: When we came to a standstill down near Parramatta, he lifted up his laptop and was doing some stuff on his laptop.
1: Okay, right. So the concentrating on the road was a very low priority for this person.
3: Oh, absolutely. But yeah. He could multitask.
1: Sure could, yeah. Yeah, well, maybe he can pay a fine and lose a point at the same time. Thank you, Steve. From one Steve to the next. Hello, Steve.
4: How are you, mate?
1: Mate, I'm good.
4: I was coming up what's called the M1 now, the F3, and there was a car beside me, two blokes in it. The driver had a belt tied around the top of his arm.
1: Mm.
4: The passenger injected him with some sort of drug. I don't know what it was, but I backed off, got under one of the overpass bridges and waited for half an hour.
1: That was one of the most sensible things you've ever done, Steve.
4: Oh, bloody earth.
1: What craziness.
4: Out there.
1: Craziness.
4: Yeah.
1: All right. Well, Steve, okay. Thank you. Hope I never see anything like that. David, g'day.
5: Yeah, g'day, mate. How you going?
1: Good. Thank you.
5: I back in the late 1980s, I was on my way to work as a young bloke and I was sitting in the gutter lane of Silverwater Road to turn left onto Parramatta Road. And a couple of cars in front of me, there was a low loader truck with a live elephant on the back of it in the centre lane. And they were moving it. They had a circus at the other end up near Victoria Road. And they were moving it, obviously, and it was standing on the back of this low loader. I was using his trunk to belt the roof of the car next to it. There was about three cars in front of me.
1: Would have scared the you-know-whats out of the driver of the other car, though. Crikey.
5: Yeah, I wouldn't have liked to have been in that car myself, but, yeah, that was just something different.
1: I mean, what do you claim with the insurance? Oh, how'd you get that dent? Oh, an elephant hit it with its trunk. You know, oh, yeah, come on, you know.
5: Yeah. Oh, wow, yeah. I don't know what you'd say, really.
1: Yeah, all right. Well, that's certainly something I've never seen, David, but that is something you will never, ever forget. 131 873, the open line number.

0: It's 18 and a half to three. Now, look, certainly our 2GB listeners would have heard that last week the New South Wales government announced that from October, pill testing will be made permanent at music festivals. This is after apparently a successful one-year trial. The Minns government announcing that pill testing service would be permanently available at up to 15 music festivals each year. That's following, as I said, that trial that wrapped up earlier this year. Does sort of come off the back of the drug summit and all the rest of it as well. But it's not a universal position across Australia. In Queensland, of course, it's a very different approach. A year ago, the Chris Sifuli government, in fact, introduced legislation to ban pill testing. And it made Queensland the first Australian state to introduce a ban on pill testing. It's, you know, known as drug checking in other jurisdictions. Now, I guess they both can't be right. So I thought we'd delve into it a little deeper with the Queensland Health Minister, Tim Nicholls. He's with me, and in fact, I think I'm told today is the 20th anniversary of when he first entered the Parliament. Tim, good afternoon.
1: Good afternoon, Michael. Yes, a bit of a milestone, you might say. So thanks for mentioning that and reminding me just how long I've been doing this job, mate.
0: That's all right. It'll be a wonderful pension awaiting you soon, Tim.
1: I came in after all that was abolished, no such joy, mate.
0: Too bad. All right. Okay, let's look at this serious matter of the pill testing.
1: Yes,
0: New South Wales, state Labor government. Queensland, at the moment, is LNP state government. So
1: sure.
0: Different sides of the fence, but we all know that right throughout the political class, there's a big push for drug law liberalisation, decriminalisation, if not legalisation, regulation, taxation. And, you know, people say, what could go wrong? I'd say look at the tobacco industry, but that's a tangential issue. You've decided, no, pill testing will be banned. New South Wales has said, we've done a trial, we'll roll it out, to be taxpayer funded, of course, 15 music festivals. Why are you right? Why are they wrong?
1: Well, look, we've made it pretty clear, and our position before the last election in 2024 was pretty clear, that we don't believe that there's any safe way to take illegal drugs. And that was our position that we took to the election in 2024. It remained our position afterwards, and that's why we gave effect to it. And our view is, and we carried out an evaluation of a test that was done under the former Labor government up here, our view of it was that it was not significant in making any change to people's behaviour. In fact, our evaluation found that the majority of participants said that the drug checking service had not changed their attitude towards talking about their drug use with a healthcare provider. There was no significant number. We had more than 1,000 participants in the trial, but only 43 completed the follow-up survey. So we're not persuaded that publicly funded drug checking is in any way a way that we can minimise harm. And we believe it dilutes the message, and that message is that there is no safe way to take these illegal drugs, and we don't support either publicly or privately funded pill testing. And so we moved an amendment in the House last year. We're not alone in that position. South Australia, the then Health Minister Chris Picton, ruled out pursuing a scheme, and he did that in 2022, and he reiterated it in 2025.
0: Mm-hmm.
1: And in Western Australia, the Cook Labor government said in January 24 that Western Australia won't be changing its position in respect to drug testing as well. So we have a very clear view that we need to send a very strong and clear and powerful message that there's no safe way to take drugs. We see all too frequently in our emergency departments the dangers and the damage that illicit substance use causes, and methamphetamines, ice in particular, is wreaking havoc in our communities and our rural and regional communities. And quite frankly, a drug checking service taking place in the middle of inner city Brisbane is not going to address the concerns that communities in places like Bundaberg or Chinchilla or Rockhampton or Townsville or any of our regional cities have in relation to these services. So a very clear message, a very clear policy position, and a very clear, I think, understanding that there is no safe way to take illicit drugs is our message to the community here in Queensland.
0: It's clear. Yeah, it's very clear. Now, I mean, look, like with any policy, the proof will be in the results. I just wonder, I mean, you know as well as I do that words matter, that semantics isn't always just a flippant thing. When we talk about things being pill testing, I wonder if in some way that dilutes the seriousness of what we're dealing with. I mean, if we were to talk about drug testing, as you called it.
1: Yes. Yep.
0: That does tie it more into the illicit nature than pills, which, let's be honest, seems to have a bit of a softer connotation about it.
1: Yeah, I think you're right about that. The words we use are important, and that's why we're very clear in our language that there is no safe way to take illicit drugs. And how they're dressed up and the form that they take is really secondary to the effect that they have and the compounds that go into them. And so, you know, there are very, very substantial and quite dreadful outcomes from people who take those drugs, whether that's a young, you know, that's a young woman out on a Friday night going out to a pub or a nightclub with her friends in Brisbane, or whether that's a family man working a long job and getting hooked on ice in one of our regional cities. The effects are just devastating. And we see it in our mental health wards. We see it in our emergency departments. We see it all too tragically in our courts and through our victim support services and in domestic violence.
0: Yeah. And yet, with all of that said...
1: And our crime stats.
0: Yeah, with all of that said, though, you know as well as I do that with or without pill testing, people are still going to take drugs.
1: Yep.
0: So the counter-argument is, well, look, if someone who's been sold a real bad batch or whatever you want to call it takes the time, goes to the tent, has the medicos examine it, they say, listen, don't take this one, this is full of this, that and the other, and they then put it in the amnesty bin, technically a life could be saved. All life is valuable. That's the counter-argument. So how do you bat that away?
1: Well, we bat that away here in Queensland. We don't bat it away. We take it, you know, we do take it seriously, as we take all of these things seriously. But we look at the results of the evaluation, and I talked about the evaluation that wasn't undertaken by the department, was undertaken by a university up here, and of those surveyed, those 1,000 participants who were surveyed, only about 5 said they had disposed of the substance. So the remainder still had the substance in their possession, and the answers are there. And 56% or more said that they had used the tested substance. So you really do have to say, is it effective in leading to a change in people's behaviour? And I think that's the important part. Mm-hmm. Whereas we believe that a very strong and clear message reinforced to people without any hesitations or without any prevarication is quite clear, and that is, if you don't want a bad outcome, don't take the illicit drug.
0: Keep it simple. Right, okay. Now, the ban, when you introduced it, was met with resistance from a range of groups and support from others, granted. One of the groups that didn't like it, though, I believe, was the Queensland branch of the AMA. I mean, they know a thing or two about medicines and pills. Why would they be against the ban, do you think?
1: Yeah, look, we engage with, of course, the AMA here in Queensland, and we understand their position, but it's not a position that we agree with, and it's not a position that we think that most people, given that this was an election policy that was very clear before we went into the election, support up here. And whilst they do have their view, and we respect their right to have that view, it's a view that we respectfully disagree with, and it's a view that we think leads to a normalisation of drug taking, and we're not in that business. We are in the business of saying to people, for your health, for your well-being, for that of your community and your family, there is no safe way to take illicit drugs, and you know, basically abstention is the best answer in those circumstances for an illegal product. You've got to go and buy that illegally.
0: That's right.
1: You've got to buy it from a dealer illegally.
0: Yep.
1: And so we want to stop the whole chain of the drug industry getting its tentacles into our communities, and by clearly saying there is no safe way to do it, we are putting another roadblock in the way of that criminal and illicit industry.
0: Now, we only have a minute left. We'll keep the conversation going another point, but on a separate matter. You've, and New South Wales Health Minister Ryan Park, you disagree on this issue, you certainly agree on this one, that more has to be done from the Commonwealth with aged care bed funding, because we've got a lot of people that should be in aged care that are sitting in state hospitals, and you guys are footing the bill. Are we getting anywhere on that?
1: Well, it's very frustrating, Michael, and Ryan and I are on a unity ticket on this one, and that is that both Queensland is ground zero. We've got currently 1,400 stranded Australians in state-run hospitals, and Ryan is at around about 1,150, 1,200. Our numbers have tripled since the Albanese government came to power in 2022. We've been making the case for over a year now, and I have to say, we feel like we're going to these meetings, and Minister Butler is very polite, and he understands the problem, but we're not seeing any action. We've got a senior officials group working, and I'm very concerned to make sure that they are not soaring sawdust or being used as a reason to delay. I haven't seen evidence of that yet, but we're keeping a close eye on it. But no, we are yet to see here in Queensland any substantial investment by the Commonwealth in funding more residential aged care beds. In fact, in the 1 year from 2024 to 2025, in that financial year, only a net 26 new beds were built here in Queensland.
0: Not good
1: now,
0: enough.
1: That's just inadequate. And the Prime Minister has said aged care is a Commonwealth responsibility. Well, that's terrific. Those words need to be backed up with some funds. We've got some ideas. We've written to Minister Butler saying here are some solutions we can implement almost immediately.
0: Okay.
1: We can't build our way out of it in 1 year, but we've got beds that could be funded if we got a little bit of a helping hand from the Commonwealth. And we continue to make the case very strongly that the Commonwealth needs to step up to find some money and to work creatively with the states to address this problem, because older Australians deserve proper care and respect, and they deserve to be looked after, not in a hospital, which is often the least good place.
0: They've got to be in the right facility. Now, Tim, I've got to go. I'm about to crash in the news. We'll speak again soon, I very much hope.
1: In the care of their friends and loved ones.
0: There is Tim Nicholls, as I said, the health minister in the state of Queensland.
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4: 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It's their money. And if they want their money or some of their money, it shouldn't be too outrageous to give it to them.
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0: All right, we're out of here. Enjoy the rest of your afternoon. We'll be back tomorrow. Jim Haynes is back with us. I'll catch you then.
15: 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Today on Canberra Live, Dave Smith denies responsibility over pork barrelling accusations. Former Labor heavyweight Kim Carr outlines his plan for defeating One Nation and what to expect at this year's Floriade. Canberra Live from 3 on 2CC.
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1: Getting down to a low of 1 degree overnight. Tomorrow, sunny, a top of 18. From the Capital Radio Newsroom, good afternoon. I'm Jeff Tyler. New South Wales police say they've seized more than $800,000 worth of cannabis from a driver on the Hume Highway. Officers stopped a car for a random breath test yesterday morning in Bookham and say the 40-year-old driver returned a positive result for cocaine. After searching the vehicle, police allegedly found a number of large garbage bags containing 79 kilograms of cannabis. The driver was arrested and charged with supplying and possessing a prohibited drug. The opposition believes Labor's enhanced social media laws would give the Communications Minister power to censor legitimate debate. The central plank of the draft legislation would allow users to opt out of algorithms that drive content on social media feeds. But the Coalition urges the bill goes much further, claiming it gives the government the ability to change the rules at a whim. Nationals leader Matt Canavan says he has serious concerns.
28: This bill
2: is like putting Anthony Albanese in charge of refereeing a South Sydney Rabbitohs game. He wouldn't be an impartial judge. These people aren't an impartial judge, and we should not allow this type of censorship to emerge in a free and open country.
3: Australian high school students have recorded their worst maths and reading results in global rankings. However, the results show the ACT recorded the highest points in science, reading and maths. Science was the best performing subject in the territory, with Victoria coming second. Mawson residents say they're confused about what they're being asked in planning and consultation processes. T. Priest Willamott reports.
4: The Southern Gateway Planning and Design Framework, a proposal from the Suburban Land Agency for a second supermarket and associated redevelopment, and separate public space upgrades around Mawson Place are all currently being consulted by the ACT government. Region reporting, independent Murrumbidgee MLA Fiona Carrick has welcomed the investments but is concerned about the apparent confusion created by having so many consultations open simultaneously. Ms Carrick says she's concerned that the government hasn't provided a single coordinated vision showing how the projects fit together or what the full scale of change will mean for the community. Tia Priest-Willamott, Capital Radio News.
3: And a little bluebell magic is blooming at the Mint this spring, designed specifically for Floriade. From the 12th of September to the 12th of October, the coin making machine will feature a bluebell design. Chris Kennedy, Assistant Director of Engagement, says the coin produced in the Mint Your Own coin machine will feature the limited time edition.
5: Especially for the month of Floriade, that coin features the ACT bluebell, our territory's flower, as a special Floriade souvenir, and as a very limited number are going to be minted across the month, then it's a souvenir that is going to appreciate in value over the years.
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3: Checking petrol prices around town, we've got unleaded $2.10 at the Ampol in Gungahlin. It's $2.22 at the Ready Express in Braddon and $2.15 at the Metro in Phillip.
6: Sports update.
3: Super Rugby Oz fans are set to see 10 debutants in a new-look 25-man squad in the Brumbies clash against the New South Wales Waratahs in Bungendore. It includes current assistant team manager Josh Townsend, who is set to trade the kit room for the team sheet when he starts at lock against the Waratahs. That's the latest from the Capital Radio newsroom.
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8: Warren checking your latest Canberra traffic in Greenway this afternoon. Take care on Scollay Street after Reed Street South, where the building fire reported. Watch for units who've been scrambled to the scene. Into Hawker, northbound traffic along William Hovell Drive approaching Drake Brockman Drive is busy right now. On the interstates, doing well. The Federal Highway to Sutton and Lake George, not an issue if you're off to Goulburn. And a 19-minute trip between Queanbeyan East and Bungendore on the Kings Highway. Redefine aged care and chat over a barista coffee or tea this Saturday at the R-Care Wright Aged Care Open Day, 10 a.m. till 2 p.m, 16 Harriet Street, Wright. That's your latest Canberra traffic.
7: 2CC weather. Alexander Watson Insulation. Canberra's cold. Your house doesn't have to be.
3: Getting down to a low of 1 degree overnight. Tomorrow sunny, a top of 18. From the Capital Radio newsroom, good afternoon. I'm Jeff Tyler. New South Wales police say they've seized more than $800,000 worth of cannabis from a driver on the Hume Highway. Officers stopped a car for a random breath test yesterday morning in Bookham and say the 40-year-old driver returned a positive result for cocaine. After searching the vehicle, police allegedly found a number of large garbage bags containing 79 kilograms of cannabis. The driver was arrested and charged with supplying and possessing a prohibited drug. The opposition believes Labor's enhanced social media laws would give the Communications Minister power to censor legitimate debate. The central plank of the draft legislation would allow users to opt out of algorithms that drive content on social media feeds. But the coalition urges the bill goes much further.
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4: Well, good afternoon and how the devil are you? 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It's Canberra Live on 2CC and that's your chance to have your say. 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Click on the feedback link, and you can tell me what's on your mind, Canberra. Yeah, we're off to a great start already, aren't we? The federal government has been forced to defend itself against allegations of pork barrelling after a report from the Centre for Public Integrity showed that a program of Commonwealth grants resulted in the majority of the money being spent in Labor electorates. Now, here in Canberra, the federal member for Bean has been asked about a grant to the Tuggeranong Valley Cricket Club for upgrades at Chisholm Oval. In response, David Smith indicated he was not part of the application nor the decision-making process. However, the independent candidate for Bean, Jesse Price, has described Mr. Smith's response as incredibly disappointing. Meanwhile, former Labor heavyweight Kim Carr has put forward his thoughts on what the Labor government needs to do to defeat One Nation. The former industry minister has described One Nation as being the symptom and not the cause of the current political disruption, which he says reflects economic insecurity, political alienation and distrust in institutions. Instead of attacking the One Nation Party, Mr. Carr says Labor needs to directly address those issues. And strictly speaking, it's not officially spring until the equinox later this month, but most of us are happy to declare the change of seasons at the first of the month. And if you look out the window, it certainly seems that spring is breaking out all around us, just in time for the launch of Floriade this weekend. Along with the spectacular floral displays at Commonwealth Park, this year's Floriade will also feature something called Feast of Flowers, with visitors set to enjoy food experiences, chef demonstrations, and more. And you can have your say, whatever it is you'd like to talk about. This is the place for you.
12: 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Canberra Live with Leon Delaney on 2CC.
4: 10 past to 3 now. David Smith is the federal member for Bean, and he has rejected suggestions of pork barrelling in his seat as part of a larger Commonwealth grant program, which had been found by the Centre for Public Integrity to have disproportionately favoured government electorates above opposition electorates and others. And David Smith had the audacity to suggest, well, it's actually nothing to do with me. I'm not part of the application process or the decision-making process. And according to him, basically that's how it should be. But interestingly, the independent candidate for Bean, Jesse Price, who came within a bee's whisker of unseating David Smith at the last election, has said she's found his response to be disappointing. Jesse Price, good afternoon. Why is it disappointing?
13: It speaks to two things, Leon. One is a lack of investment in Bean. So in the 2025 election, there's this one promise to Bean about the Chisholm upgrades, which is a fantastic thing and we really welcome it. But the second thing is a bigger issue of the integrity in politics. And if that process was actually transparent and we knew what the criteria for eligibility was, then we would actually be in a position where different groups, different community groups here in Bean could actually put in more applications for that funding.
4: Okay, the suggestion from David Smith, though, that it would not be appropriate for him to be directly involved in the process is one that deserves proper consideration, doesn't it? When we come to the handout of Commonwealth grants, this is taxpayer money, money that belongs to all Australian taxpayers. It needs to be managed in a process which is beyond reproach. If individual members had undue influence over that, it would not be acceptable, would it?
13: I totally agree with you. And so because the government is not explaining the process of how they identified projects for it to make invitations, to have an invitation to go for this funding, we're just left with the data. And the ABC reported today that coalition for every $1 spent in a coalition seat, $3.20 was spent in an ALP seat. So that speaks to the fact that there is something going on in the background about where choices are being made for investment, and it should be more transparent, not less transparent. So you're right, you know, an individual member shouldn't have undue influence. They are, however, in a position to represent their electorate, and they should be speaking up for their electorate within a fair and competitive process. And I note that Senator Gallagher said it was a closed, non-competitive process. And is that appropriate when, as you say, these are taxpayer funds that should be strengthening our communities across the country according to need? And I can tell you in Bean that we do have need as well.
4: Well, that's pretty evident, especially given this week's shocking decision. Shocking but not entirely surprising decision to discontinue the process to deliver a Tuggeranong ice sports facility. And again, it was interesting to see that David Smith had comments to make about that, even though it's not a federal matter. But what's your take on the ice sports facility debacle?
13: It shows again, you know, we've been a safe Labor seat at the local level, we've been a safe Labor seat at the federal level until the last election, and just that lack of tension between those two levels of government about things like this. It is such a disappointment that this ice rink has fallen through. It was promised 10 years ago. In that time, of course, costs to deliver it have risen. And, you know, through this fund that we're talking about, the Major and Local Community Infrastructure Fund, is there an avenue there that we could have sought more funding for this facility on the south side? We don't know, because we don't know what the criteria was. That hasn't been revealed. We don't know what people were invited to go for funding. I would love if our local member spoke up and fought for us to have more investment on the south side. We need it desperately. We need things for our young people to do. We need support for our community sports and our community events. And we could have a lot more investment in our quality of life on the south side.
4: Is it possible that the ACT government may have erred by selecting the wrong piece of land in the first place, given the criticisms that have been made by Stephen Campbell on behalf of Cruachan and Pellagra, that the site presented difficulties, including the sloping nature of the site, drainage issues, things that made it more difficult to locate a facility of that nature? Should the government perhaps have taken those matters further into consideration when first selecting that site?
13: Leon, like, I don't know the details about that. I can't speak to that. But, one of the issues that I have heard raised was a lack of public transport to that site. And, you know, once again, these are issues that the South struggles with and that we would love to have more investment in for our community.
4: Okay, back to the pork barrelling. Obviously, there's a bigger issue federally here for all of the nation to consider, not just the seat of Bean and not just the ACT. But do you believe that the process in allocating this Commonwealth grant funding is sufficiently transparent and sufficiently robust?
13: Sports Rorts in 2020, you know, took down Bridget McKenzie and had ripple effects through the National Party. When that was all going on under the Morrison government, Labor was howling about it. Now they're in power and it appears to be doing a very similar thing in awarding the vast majority of this funding to Labor seats that are either safe seats or marginal seats and need to be kind of, you know, brought, kept in the fold of the Labor Party. It is a big issue about integrity in government. And once again, it's the community independents that are putting it front and centre. We saw David Pocock try to table this report from the Centre for Public Integrity yesterday. It was denied. We saw Helen Haynes has been calling for a pork barrelling bill for years now. It's the community independents that are actually shining a light on the major parties who are behaving in the exact same way as one another on this issue when they're in power.
14: Okay. The government insists that the proper processes have been followed and that any grant application that did not meet the necessary criteria would not be approved. And, of course, this particular process was by invitation only. So only projects were selected that were likely to meet those criteria in the first place. Why is that not enough?
13: Because, Leon, we don't know what the criteria were. You know, as Senator Gallagher said, it was a closed, non-competitive process. Because we don't know those things, we're left instead with the data that shows a wild overspend in Labor seats in comparison to non-Labor seats. So that suggests that we would all love to see what that criteria was, because it means that communities are at a disadvantage when they're, you know, they are not voting in the party in power. It would appear that they're at a disadvantage. And some of those I saw in the ABC article that some of the least well-off electorates got less funding, you know, and where you can argue they have the greater need. And it's not good enough. It's not good enough. It doesn't, you know, pass the pub test.
14: Okay. When we say that 73% of the funding went to Labor-held seats and 23% went to coalition seats, 4% went to others, it sounds like an extremely unbalanced allocation. But you also have to remember that the ALP controls 94 seats in the House of Representatives, coalition only 41 seats, and the others only 15 seats. So in percentage terms, the ALP's got almost two-thirds of the seats. Obviously, they're going to get more funding.
13: That's a great point. And I think it just, again, it speaks to the difference between democracy and politics. And in democracy, you're about governing the country, having good outcomes across the country for everyone equitably. Politics is more about keeping hold of power for the party. And it gives a very different emphasis on where funding goes, it looks like, in this. You know, we don't know, because there is a lack of transparency, so we don't know what is behind the decisions, but we're left with the evidence of where the money has been spent.
14: Jesse, thanks very much for your time today.
13: Thank you, Leon.
14: Thanks very much, Jesse Price, the independent candidate for the seat of Bean. And for the record, yes, we did invite the member, David Smith, to have a chat on the program today. Not available this afternoon. He may possibly appear on The Breakfast Show tomorrow morning. I do not know. Perhaps not? No, okay. Well, you never know. He might pop up sometime later in the week, but we'll see what happens, you know. It's 19 past three now on 2CC.
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17: A warning's been issued across Europe for a potentially lethal ecstasy pill bearing the image of Donald Trump.
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8: Here's your latest Canberra traffic in Turner this afternoon. We've got busy traffic at the moment along Condamine Street to roadworks at David Street. They're working again tomorrow morning from 9 till 4:30 in the afternoon. Across town into Greenway, Scollay Street after Reed Street South, there's been a structure fire. 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That's the latest Canberra traffic.
26: The latest news, what it means and why it matters. Thanks to Bloomer's Lawyers. 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
14: Well, now I've got a quandary because the Bureau says it's 13 degrees outside, but Weather Zone says it's 14 degrees outside. It can't be both, can it? I don't know. Either way, it's a lovely spring day. Sun is shining. The sky is mostly blue, although there is some cloud about today. The Bureau says cloudy today, honestly. Tomorrow, it is expected to be a sunny day with a top of 18 after an overnight low of 1. Same again pretty much on Friday, except slightly warmer with a top of 20. And then into the weekend, mostly sunny across the weekend, tops of 21 and 22 over the 2 days. Looking pretty spectacular, especially with Floriart launching this weekend, and we'll speak more about that a little bit later on in the program. Yesterday, if you were outdoors, you may have been puzzled, maybe even bamboozled, peering up into the sky, seeing some sign writing, a message that said, "Stop the tax." And apparently a great many people scratch their heads and shrug their shoulders and ask themselves, which tax? I mean, there are so many. Let's stop them all. If you're curious about the message and what it was all about, I can tell you. The man responsible is called Joseph Dowd. And he's an individual who's been leading the charge for what's called the Stop the Ambition Tax campaign. Now, he is the CEO and founder of itssimple.com.au, and he won a tennis match with the Prime Minister at a charity auction. And that match apparently took place yesterday. So the reason he bid for the tennis match at the charity auction was so that he'd have the chance to sit down and have a chat with the Prime Minister about his concerns about the proposed tax changes on capital gains tax and the taxation of trusts that were announced in the budget back in May. So in order to get his message across to the Prime Minister, he's done a couple of things. First of all, he successfully bid for that tennis match with the Prime Minister at the charity auction. And so he turned up at the tennis match with three everyday Australians affected by the tax changes, including a single mum from Western Sydney who has run her business for more than 16 years. And the Prime Minister met with all of them following the actual tennis match. I'm not sure who actually won the tennis match. If I look further into that, there might be an explanation for that here somewhere. But nevertheless, the real point of the exercise was to have a conversation with the Prime Minister. Now, it remains to be seen whether or not the Prime Minister has been persuaded by this advocacy. But the issue, of course, well, there's several layers to the issues here. First of all, the changes to capital gains tax and also the taxation of trusts has a direct impact on thousands of small businesses across Australia, because small businesses in many cases are operated in a family trust, okay? And the capital gains tax issue is that when it comes time for the proprietor of the small business to retire, they are looking for the proceeds from the sale of their business to fund their retirement. But all of a sudden, the changes to the capital gains tax mean that there's an automatic 30% floor on the tax that will be levied, regardless of what the actual capital gain was, regardless of what the income for the individual might have been in that particular tax year. It makes no difference. So this has a direct implication for succession planning for thousands, tens of thousands of family-run small businesses around Australia. There are others impacted as well, and they also have concerns. But that's why it's been described as an ambition tax, a tax on ambition. So Joseph Dowd has faced the Prime Minister on the tennis court, playing at the Lodge. I don't know who won the actual match, I guess it was a pretty significant step in trying to get the message across. And if you're wondering what the sky writing was all about yesterday in the sky above Canberra, stop the tax, that's exactly what it was about. Because a lot of people are very concerned about the impact of those tax changes. 28 past three, a news update is next.
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22: Getting down to a low of 1 degree overnight. Tomorrow, sunny, a top of 18. 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I'm Jeff Tyler.
4: New South Wales police say they've seized more than $800,000 worth of cannabis from a driver on the Hume Highway. Officers stopped a car for a random breath test yesterday morning in Bookham and say the 40-year-old driver returned a positive result for cocaine. After searching the vehicle, police allegedly found a number of large garbage bags containing 79 kilograms of cannabis. The driver was arrested and charged with supplying and possessing a prohibited drug. The opposition believes Labor's enhanced social media laws would give the Communications Minister power to censor legitimate debate. The central plank of the draft legislation would allow users to opt out of algorithms that drive content on social media feeds. But the coalition urges the bill goes much further, claiming it gives the government the ability to change the rules at a whim. Nationals leader Matt Canavan says he has serious concerns.
10: This bill is like putting Anthony Albanese in charge of refereeing a South Sydney Rabbitohs game. He wouldn't be an impartial judge. These people aren't an impartial judge, and we should not allow this type of censorship to emerge in a free and open country.
4: Australian high school students have recorded their worst maths and reading results in global rankings. However, the results show the ACT recorded the highest points in science, reading and maths. Science was the best performing subject in the territory, with Victoria coming second. Mawson residents say they're confused about what they're being asked in planning and consultation processes. T. Priest Willamott reports.
11: The Southern Gateway Planning and Design Framework, a proposal from the Suburban Land Agency for a second supermarket and associated redevelopment, and separate public space upgrades around Mawson Place are all currently being consulted by the ACT government. Region reporting independent Murrumbidgee MLA Fiona Carrick has welcomed the investments but is concerned about the apparent confusion created by having so many consultations open simultaneously. Ms. Carrick says she's concerned that the government hasn't provided a single coordinated vision showing how the projects fit together or what the full scale of change will mean for the community. Tia Priest-Willamott, Capital Radio News.
4: And a little bluebell magic is blooming at the Mint this spring, designed specifically for Floriade. From the 12th of September to the 12th of October, the coin making machine will feature a bluebell design. Chris Kennedy, Assistant Director of Engagement, says the coin produced in the Mint Your Own coin machine will feature the limited time edition.
12: Especially for the month of Floriade, that coin features the ACT bluebell, our territory's flower, as a special Floriade souvenir, and as a very limited number are going to be minted across the month, then it's a souvenir that is going to appreciate in value over the years.
13: Sports update.
4: Super Rugby Oz fans are set to see 10 debutants in a new look 25-man squad in the Brumbies clash against the New South Wales Waratahs in Bungendore. It includes current assistant team manager Josh Townsend, who is set to trade the kit room for the team sheet when he starts at lock against the Waratahs. That's the latest from the Capital Radio newsroom.
25: 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Alexander Watson Insulation. Canberra's cold. Your house doesn't have to be.
4: Getting down to a low of 1 degree overnight. Tomorrow sunny and a top of 18. Friday, another sunny day on the cards and a top of 20 degrees. Saturday, mostly sunny, 21. Sunday, partly cloudy and a high of 22.
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14: Well, it's about 24 to 4 now, and I can tell you that the Australian share market today is down, but only very slightly. ASX 200 down by 0.03%. The All Ordinaries down by 0.04%. So close to the line, I imagine it would be impossible to predict where it might end up at the end of trade in about 24 minutes' time. It's, well, as you might gather from that remark, it is 24 minutes to 4 now.
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14: Today's lawyer

0: suggested that we should cover a topic that frequently arises, but somehow manages to leave people still confused. And we've had some questions about this in recent weeks, as a matter of fact. So the question is this. You have been appointed the executor of a will. What do you do next? What does it even mean? Because most of us don't have that experience, do we?
1: No. I saw something that says if you're making a will, don't automatically choose your eldest child. But what is it to be an executor? It's a legal job. It's actually a position that has risks, and you're responsible for finding assets, paying debts, dealing with taxes. You might have to actually obtain probate, depending on the
0: service. I don't even know what that means.
1: Yes.
0: What is probate and how do you obtain it?
1: If there are assets over a certain amount, if there's real property, i.e. real estate, you will need probate, which is orders of the court passing the ownership on to the beneficiaries.
0: Mm-hmm.
1: Sometimes you won't need probate. Often you don't. You can also be personally liable if you get it wrong.
0: Oh dear.
1: And that's the nice little sting in the tail. So the main job that most people would see is an executor, it's kind of in the name, executes the will. So the will of the deceased person sets out what they would like to happen with their assets and their estate, and the executor's job is to make that happen. Some people will have a professional executor. It's usually the solicitor who has written the will. That can be... Obviously, it's more expensive than a family member, although the family member is also able to charge the estate for its time. But again, being mindful that it's supposed to be fair and the other beneficiaries probably – or beneficiaries won't love if the executor's taking all the money. I think one word of advice is if you are an executor and a beneficiary, you have to be very careful. Because everybody else is going to be super interested in what you're doing. But I think that's it anyway, as an executor.
0: Well, that answers one of my questions, which was, can you be both an executor and a beneficiary? Yes, you can.
1: And often they are.
0: Yeah. You can have more than one executor for your will, I believe.
1: Yes. Sometimes people in their wisdom will have multiple.
0: So if you've got two executors and they can't agree, what happens then?
1: Often the Supreme Court gets involved, and that can be expensive. Often in drafting wills, you can set up almost dispute resolution processes. But the job of the executor and what you don't agree about can often be something that is answered in the will, with the intentions of the people, of the deceased person. But... yeah, there is much litigation out there between executors disagreeing about something or beneficiaries disagreeing with how the executor has dispersed the assets or the what's left. And often it's what's left because everyone says, oh, well, you know, John Smith has all these properties, but he might have lots of mortgages and he might have tons of debt and it all gets sold off and there might not be as much as what people think. Or they are given a percentage that they don't agree with. So because it can be huge amounts of money, and particularly these days, the inheritance has actually gone back to being quite an important thing.
0: Yes.
1: The house prices and getting into the property ladder, that unfortunately, it's now having to wait for an inheritance for a lot of people. And so the pressures are there and the stresses just keeps increasing.
0: If I wake up one day and discover that I've been named as an executor to somebody's will and I didn't even know about it until the time has come, can I resign my position as executor? Can I get out of it?
1: I think if you were to say that you're incapable of doing it, but often in that situation... in experience and in observing and research is that's when they'll appoint a solicitor to act on the executor's behalf as the executor. So you can appoint somebody.
0: So I could be technically still the executor, but I'd hire a solicitor to do the actual work?
1: Yep.
0: Okay. But if I wanted to wash my hands of it completely,
1: well, that's
0: a bit more.

0: tricky.
1: Yeah, it is a bit tricky because you're appointed. Yeah. It is something that perhaps if you are drafting a will, have that conversation with the person.
0: Always a good idea. Ask somebody if they're okay with being named as executor. Yes.
1: Yep.
0: Absolutely. Mohammed is on the phone. And today, Mohammed has a question about powers of attorney. Mm. Mohammed, good afternoon.
2: Good afternoon. How are you, my friend?
0: Not too bad. How can we help?
2: Yeah, I just want to know, will is the power or power of attorney?
1: Where is the power come from?
2: In Bangladesh, we give my brother to sell or repair my property, and I have to give a power of attorney to him, mm-hmm. and attachment with the High Commission. So my question, power of attorney powerful or will?
1: Although it's a form, it's actually become quite simple. You can, in the ACT, it's a relatively simple form, give somebody the power of attorney. I don't know about the power of that being into Bangladesh. There may be
0: various. I would imagine you would need to do something under the Bangladeshi jurisdiction.
1: Yeah, but here in the ACT, it's a form. It has to be witnessed by two people, a bit like your will. It's quite a powerful document. You can limit it within the document. I'll give you the power of attorney to deal with a certain problem, or you can give a wide power of attorney, and that often happens. People might do that when they're writing their wills. For if I was incapacitated, you pass it on to a next of kin, but people do it when they go overseas. The power is quite wide. They could do absolutely everything, anything, change your name, do everything that you could do as yourself.
0: And, of course, a power of attorney is a separate instrument to a will. The power of attorney applies while you are alive. Yep. The will applies after you pass away. There's more than one kind of power of attorney too.
1: Yeah, the endurings. And as I've said, you can split them up into your health directives and financial powers. So I think if you were to do one for Bangladesh, High Commission, as you suggested, is probably the best place to do that. But if you need one here from the ACT, the form is quite widely available, and I'm sure Access Canberra probably has a form that you can fill out. There's lots that you have to read and that you have to sign that you have read it, so you know the power that you're handing over.
0: Indeed. It might be worthwhile having a chat with a lawyer in person.
2: My question, another, if we will or power of attorney, if I've got a two daughter, she will get 12% boy and daughter will get 7% total property. What about in Australian law if I do the will?
1: So
2: they go equal or different?
1: If you write the will, I guess you can allocate whatever percentage you would like. There is the Family Provision Act, which almost overrides wills in a way, but it allows for people to whom you have a moral obligation to provide for to seek benefit. So it may be that it's a case by case. Someone's of a certain age, someone might still be at school, someone might be at university, someone might be sick, disabled. So it's not a hard, as you said, son gets X amount, daughter gets Y. It's a case-by-case what is their circumstance. But when it comes to you writing your will, there is no law telling you must give each person the same amount, other than it might open them up to a contest that later.
0: All right, Mohammed, I think we've answered your question there. 6255 1206 is the number to call. If you've got a question for Chris Gribble today from Bloomer's Lawyers, here to answer all of your legal questions, best question of the day, we'll win a $50 voucher to spend at the Capital Region Farmers Market. 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It's about 13 to 4 now. 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
14: Here's your latest Canberra traffic. Gungahlin and Harrison. Horse Park Drive from Anthony Rolfe Avenue and Mapleton Avenue. Patchy steady traffic. Palmerston, Gundaroo Drive and Gungahlin Drive building up quickly there. And into Spitz, Coringa Drive, some steady traffic as well. 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If you spot any snails on our roads, 1300 545 082.
13: The latest news and opinion that matters. Thanks to Bloomer's Lawyers. This is Canberra Live with Leon Delaney on 2CC.
0: Well, it's about 10 to 4. Chris Gribble from Bloomer's Lawyers is here in the studio to answer your legal questions today. If you have one, give us a call, 6255 1206, or you can send a text 0488 266 266, or you can email by going to the 2CC website, click on the feedback link and send in your question. The very best question of the course will win that $50 voucher to be spent at the Capital Region Farmers Market every Saturday morning at Epic from 7 a.m. A couple of text messages have come in now. We've got a text from Alice. Back to our original topic here. Alice asks, can the executor of the will also be a beneficiary of the will, or is it better to have someone impartial? Now, we've sort of talked about this a little bit, but let's clear that up.
1: Yes, they can be a beneficiary, as we said earlier. Is it better to have somebody that's not a beneficiary? Look, as a lawyer and always seeing problems and fights in my horizons, I would almost say yes. I know it costs a bit more. If you've got many beneficiaries, lots of assets, I guess the risk of arguments and disputes increases. If it's a fairly straightforward estate with, you know, a house and not much and maybe only one or two beneficiaries, maybe not. But it's probably something to discuss with a solicitor when you're getting your will drawn up about the pros and cons. But as I say, as a lawyer looking at conflicts that can arise, if you can avoid some, it's always a good thing to do.
0: Okay, we've also got a text message from an anonymous listener who says, I've been fined for not wearing a seatbelt. But recently it was discovered there is a legal flaw saying that the cameras were not approved to be used for seatbelt detection. Will I not have to pay? And will people who have paid it already be refunded? I don't like your chances because I spoke to Andrew Braddock yesterday, the deputy leader of the ACT Greens, in response to the discovery of that legal discrepancy in the legislation. The government, the Labor government in the ACT, wants to pass retrospective legislation to fix that, so the fines that have already been issued will be validated. And yesterday the Greens said we will support that move. So it hasn't passed yet, but it will. They will fix that legislation retrospectively. So sadly, no refunds. And sadly, yes, you will have to pay. Yeah. Unless you want to dispute it.
1: Yeah, I certainly can't give you legal advice on your own circumstance because I'm not a criminal lawyer. So if you really want to dispute it, then consult with someone there.
0: There's a number of legal firms that specialise in things like traffic offences.
1: But I certainly have my thoughts on whether the government should or can pass retrospective legislation.
0: That's a whole different issue, isn't it?
1: Yes. And whether they have the power to do that, or whether the government should just face up it didn't do the right thing as part of the social contract as we have with the government, and the government has the powers that the people give it, and otherwise they wouldn't get elected. Or whether I should just cop the loss and do better next time.
0: Yeah, but unfortunately the answer to the question is no, you will have to pay it, and no, there won't be any refunds. We've got Rhonda on the phone with an interesting question. Hello, Rhonda, how can we help?
15: Could you please tell me if it is legal to put a sign up in the front of your shop, like as you're entering, no backpacks or suitcases allowed in the store?
0: Right, Chris, is it legal to put up a sign saying you can't bring in your backpack?
1: I probably could be, actually. I guess if it's at the front of the store before you're entering, they're giving you the terms in which you can enter their store. A store's not a public place. They certainly invite the public in. I guess they're doing it for possibly security reasons, but they could be doing it to protect the products. Obviously, store by store might be a bit different. They don't want people swinging backpacks in China store.
15: It is to stop people from filling it up stolen goods and just walking out.
0: Yep. Yeah. Yeah, exactly. It's a security measure.
1: Yeah.
0: To the best of our knowledge, I've got a lawyer in the studio with me. I'm not a lawyer, but between the two of us, I'm pretty sure a shopkeeper is entitled to put up pretty much any terms and conditions he or she wishes, so long as they're not in contravention of the law.
1: As long as it's not discriminatory, I think.
0: Yeah.
1: Well, if your backpack was carrying an oxygen bottle and you needed it to live, when they say there's no animals but a service dog, I think there are certain protections for those sorts of circumstances. But if it's not contravening any of those legislations about disability discrimination or religious.
0: Well, it's like going into a venue and they're saying no shirt, no collar, no service.
1: Yeah, that's right. So I'd imagine they're supposed to give you a place, but it is a condition of entering. If you don't want to enter, or if you want your backpack on, then you don't enter.
0: Yep. I think that's the state of play, Rhonda.
15: Okay, thank you very much.
0: Thanks very much for calling in and being part of the segment today. Well, with just a few moments remaining in today's segment, we've had interesting questions today. We've had Mohammed with the power of attorney, Alice with the executor in the will, the anonymous listener who had the seatbelt question, and Rhonda with her question about the sign in the shop. Who's got the best question today?
1: That's a very tough decision.
0: Isn't it?
1: Ladies
0: and gentlemen, yeah. The winner is the envelope, please.
1: All right, he called in, Mohammed.
0: Mohammed got it today. Certainly on topic today, which we started off with wills and similar related instruments such as powers of attorney. So Mohammed is our winner today of that $50 voucher to spend at the Capital Region Farmers Market. That's on every Saturday morning at Epic. Chris, thanks very much for coming in.
1: Thanks for having me.
0: Always good fun. And we'll have another lawyer back in the studio from Bloomers once again at the same time next Wednesday afternoon. If you have any legal questions, make sure to call in then or send us a text or an email anytime between now and next Wednesday. News is next.
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0: Oxford Street, Queanbeyan and Darling Street, Mitchell.
1: Well, I only go to the people in the know. Riverland Tiles.
0: The bright red street beat cabinets you see around Canberra hold more than a defibrillator. They hold hope. 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
6: Getting down to a low of 1 degree overnight. Tomorrow, a sunny day and a top of 18 from the Capital Radio Newsroom. Good afternoon, I'm Jeff Tyler. The Prime Minister has remembered Blanche Delpuget in Federal Parliament. The 82-year-old acclaimed author and widow to former PM Bob Hawke passed away overnight. She had been battling breast cancer for some time. Anthony Albanese says Miss Delpuget was one of a kind.
7: She was so full of joy, and it was always a splendid privilege to be in her company. Our hearts right now are with her family and all who loved this much-loved Australian. May Blanche Delpuget rest in peace.
6: Construction of light rail stage 2A between Alingat Street and Commonwealth Park will continue with temporary road closures and lane reductions required on Northbourne Ave and surrounding streets to safely deliver the works. Tia Priest-Willamott reports.
8: There's set to be a full closure of Edinburgh Avenue intersection between London Circuit and Knowles Place and London Circuit between Edinburgh Avenue and Commonwealth Avenue from 8pm Friday, September 18th till 5am Monday, September 21st. There will also be a temporary closure of Gordon Street between Marcus Clark Street and London Circuit from 8pm Thursday, September 24th till 5am Monday, September 28th to enable track-related works. More details on further closures can be found at the Built for CBR website. Tia Priest-Willamott, Capital Radio News.
6: Australia's primary school maths curriculum could be overhauled after the country scored poorly in a global exam of reading and mathematics. Dusty Fitzpatrick explains.
9: Teenagers in Australia have fallen 2 years behind the performance of students who sat an equivalent test 20 years ago. The program for international student assessment has been undertaken by Year 9 pupils every 3 years since 2000. Australia ranked 12th in the world in reading in the latest testing, dropping to 16th in maths. Council for Education Research's Dr. Jonas Bertling says the report also shows we have an issue with classroom discipline.
10: 4 in 10 students said that there's frequent noise and disorder.
9: The OECD believes smartphones and AI chatbots are accelerating a global educational decline. Dusty Fitzpatrick reporting.
6: And a toddler is among 5 children treated in hospital after a horrific fatal crash near Melbourne. A second child has now died in hospital after an 8-seater car rolled at Parwin. Police are investigating what led to the crash.
11: The latest finance report.
6: The ASX 200 is down 3 points to 8,918. Gold is selling at $4,394 an ounce. And one Aussie dollar is buying 72.29 US cents.
11: Sports update.
6: Well, the Raiders season has wrapped up for another year after a strong final result on the weekend against the Cowboys. The performance of debutant halfback Kobe Black, who scored 26 points and broke the NRL record for most points by a player on debut. Head coach Ricky Stewart says the halfback was a highlight.
12: Yeah, it was special. He did a really good job, and it was a quite remarkable the amount of points he scored and the way the game actually panned out.
6: Cricket Australia's move to privatise the Big Bash will, with the sale of the Melbourne Renegades, continues to divide the sport. Cricket New South Wales releasing a statement expressing its disappointment. And LIV Golf has filed for bankruptcy in the US. Officials have pledged that a LIV 2.0 version of the tour will re-emerge under new investors next season. That's the latest from the Capital Radio newsroom.
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14: Taking another look at your latest Canberra traffic and starting to build up around the suburbs this afternoon, including northbound into Hawker on William Hubble Drive approaching Drake Brockman Drive, Palmerston Gungahlin Drive at Gundaroo Drive, and seeing an early build up this afternoon on the Majura Parkway approaching the Federal Highway and Horse Park Drive. 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That's Canberra traffic.
13: 2CC weather. Alexander Watson Insulation. Canberra's cold. Your house doesn't have to be.
6: Getting down to a low of 1 degree overnight. Tomorrow sunny and a top of 18. 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

0: Well, good afternoon, and how the devil are you? Great to have your company today. Leon Delaney here with you. It's Canberra Live on 2CC, and that's your chance to have your say. Any topic, any time, whatever it is you'd like to talk about, all you need to do is get on the phone and call me up, 6255-1206. Send a text if you'd like, 0488-266-266, or you can email by going to the 2CC website, click on the feedback link, and you can tell me what's on your mind, Canberra. Well, it's about 8 minutes past four. You might have heard in the news today that the members of the Community and Public Service Union in the ACT have voted against accepting the Andrew Barr government's most recent pay deal off. That vote resulted in about two-thirds of the members rejecting the proposal. The ACT Region Secretary of the CPSU, Maddie Northam, good afternoon.
1: Good afternoon, Leon. It's a great day to be a union member and not a great day to be the ACT Bar government.
0: Okay. Don't get too excited. Now, this is not the end of the process. It's just at the beginning. Here we are. We're facing a situation where the offer from the ACT government was simply 3% per year over 3 years, which sounds reasonable on the face of it, until you realise that it's well below inflation. And the only added spice that the ACT government put forward after your previous negotiations was to put in some sort of cost of living bonus that would apply if inflation in the future came in higher than expected. But of course, the problem with that was that it failed to recognise the impact of the inflation that's already been experienced, doesn't it?
1: It does, and I've said it before, Leon, I need you at the bargaining table explaining this to the government. And look, CPSU members have today sent the government a powerful message. This offer isn't good enough. It's not good enough not to have a cost of living payment this year, and it's not good enough to send workers backwards. We're in a cost of living crisis, and they thought 3% a year was good enough, and obviously workers didn't agree.
0: Okay, where do we go from here? Is there now the possibility of further industrial action by your members?
1: Absolutely there is, Leon. So our members across the service are having discussions about who should take industrial action and when. We're looking at, and I think this might be an exclusive for you, Leon, we're looking at taking strike action at Bimbury Youth Justice Centre. We've got members at the AMC, our prison, looking at taking industrial action as well. They're going to lodge a protected action ballot. We have health professionals ready to go as well. And of course, workers covered by the agreement we're talking about today on the admin agreement are also considering where best to take industrial action.
0: Yeah, I was going to ask you, which workers employed by the ACT government specifically are we talking about? What are the jobs they do? And obviously, are these people critical to the success of the ACT?
1: Absolutely, they are. So, Leon, these are the people in our schools, some of the people in our hospital, running Housing ACT, and of course, doing all the critical work in policy, delivering for Canberrans every single day. So, yeah, they are really important workers, ones that we want to keep in the service. All they're asking is for a pay rise that keeps up with the cost of living.
0: Okay, now the ACT government, of course, is well known to be in fiscal difficulties at the present point in time. Surely that is a factor that needs to be considered, isn't it?
1: Look, it's certainly something for the government to consider. Our members, they're thinking about their budgets at home. They are struggling to pay the bills. They can't afford the rent. They can't afford to fill up their fuel tank with petrol. It's really, really hard. All they want is a pay rise that keeps up with the cost of living. They're not asking for the world.
0: Now, this process has been going for a little while now, hasn't it? When did negotiations actually begin?
1: Oh my goodness, Leon, we have been going for over a year now. I think we had 45 or 46 meetings on this enterprise agreement, not to mention the other 17 agreements that we're negotiating at the same time. So yes, it has been going on for a while, and it will go on for a while yet until we can actually get a pay rise that keeps up with the cost of living, that keeps food on the table for public servants and Canberrans.
0: So if the negotiations began a year ago or more, what does that mean? That the previous agreement has lapsed? Or what's the state of play there?
1: Yeah, great question. So what happens is that enterprise agreement stays in place until a new one comes into force. So it is a bit confusing, but workers are currently covered by an enterprise agreement. They just want an enterprise agreement that's actually going to keep up with the cost of living.
0: Okay, that being the case though, are they worse off under the old agreement than they would be under the one that you've just rejected?
1: Look, the new agreement, when it comes into place, will have some really great benefits in terms of conditions. Things like tripling parental leave for non-birth parents so that dads and other partners can stay at home for 18 weeks rather than 6 when they have a baby. So there are great things coming, but at the moment, people are thinking about the cost of living crisis that they are in, and we need to make sure we're looking after Canberrans and delivering the public services they rely on. That's what our members are doing. They want to continue doing it. They just want to be able to pay the bills.
0: Okay. Rachel Stephen-Smith, the Finance Minister and Public Service Minister in the ACT, has said that the government will continue to negotiate in good faith. Do you believe that those negotiations so far have been conducted in that manner, in good faith?
1: Look, thus far, we have had a reasonable relationship with the government at the bargaining table, but the government's bargaining team is constrained by what the executive, being Andrew Barr and his team, gives them, right? They have an envelope they have to work within. So now union members have said, you need to go back, get a bigger envelope and come back with a better deal, one that puts Canberrans first. Otherwise, we're going to see more and more workers walking out the door. And at the moment, it feels like we're dragging the government kicking and screaming back to the bargaining table.
0: Okay, what is the likely impact on members of the public of any industrial action that your members might take? Obviously, most of us are not impacted by what happens at Bimbury. Some might be. But quite a lot of us will potentially be impacted by any industrial action that are taken by health workers in the public hospital, for example.
1: Definitely. And Leon, we still have action notified for our sonographers in public hospitals, for example, for the next couple of weeks, the next couple of Mondays. We're waiting on the government to come back with a better offer for them as well. So there could be impacts there. We did see that non-emergency patients were missing out on scans the last time we held this. But right now, the government is leaving us with no choice. They need to come back with a better offer. Otherwise, any issues that the public face with accessing these critical public services rest solely on them.
0: Maddie, thanks very much for chatting today.
1: Thanks, Leon.
0: Thank you. Maddie Northam, the ACT Regional Secretary for the Community and Public Sector Union. It's 14 past four now.
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12: Another look at your latest Canberra traffic ad, looking at Parkes Way past Wendouree Drive this afternoon. Steady traffic as you get towards Campbell and Reed. Busy northbound on Cook's Coulter Drive towards Redfern Street and Hawkers. William Hovell Drive approaching Drake Brockman Drive. Resurfacing work affecting Turner's McCorgie Street tomorrow morning from 9 after Condamine Street. 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That's Canberra traffic.
11: Thanks to Bloomer's Lawyers. 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
0: The Australian share market has closed lower today. The ASX 200 down by 0.11%. The All Ordinaries down by 0.13%. We'll have a full report of all the day's finance news coming up a little bit later on in the program. 18 past four now. When we talk about federal politics, pretty much on every occasion, it's impossible not to mention One Nation. And that's been the case now for several months. In fact, a whole string of opinion surveys have found One Nation is polling quite strongly, stronger than the official opposition, and in some polls even ahead of the Labor government on primary vote. It's an extraordinary performance from a party that has spent almost 30 years on the fringes, only to move suddenly into the spotlight over the past, well, less than 12 months, really. It's been quite spectacular. Now, at the recent Labor Party conference in Brisbane, the Prime Minister, Anthony Albanese, delivered a speech where he said that hard-right populists are on the march, peddling politics that is dangerous, divisive and downright dishonest. He said, "We simply must defeat them. We owe it to history. We owe it to the nation and we will defeat them." But how exactly are they going to do that? Well, luckily for Anthony Albanese, a former Labor heavyweight, former Senator for Victoria, former Industry Minister, Kim Carr, has some thoughts, and he's published them. Kim, good afternoon.
13: How are you today?
0: Pretty well. Thanks very much for joining us today. You've hit the nail on the head, I believe, when you talk about the economic insecurity, the political alienation, and the distrust in institutions, and you've determined that One Nation is not the disease, it's merely the symptom.
13: That's right. What we've got now is a clear indication of the lack of support for the economy and the political system by perhaps as many as a third of Australians. That is, that we now have a sense in which economic security has become political insecurity, and that political insecurity has created an opening for political fragmentation. And for me, that's a very dangerous situation. I think the Prime Minister was right to draw our attention to the threat to democracy that's posed by this collapse in institutional support across the country, which of course is reflecting a broader move across much of the world.
0: It's interesting, isn't it, how there does seem to be a global effect here. But focusing on Australia, we've seen plenty of evidence about that economic insecurity. There's constant talk of a cost of living crisis, a housing affordability crisis, and discussion of what other factors that have driven those crises. But ultimately, when we look at the cold, hard economic facts, we've been told constantly about failure to make improvements in productivity, but the one statistic that Australians know is true is that they are worse off now than they were 5 years ago, and the statistics prove it. Real wages have lost 5% over that time.
13: That's right. look, we've got a bigger problem, and that is that for a generation, we were told that if you worked hard, you contributed, and you made the sacrifices, then you could expect that your kids would do better than you did. That's no longer the case. It's a view amongst many young people that the system doesn't work for them, and as a consequence, we're seeing that the pricing of housing, for instance, has gone up astronomically over the last few years, and some say as much as 400% in the last 20 years, whereas real wages and real disposable income has not kept pace with that. Now, that leads to a fundamental breakdown in trust in the way in which our economy works. And what One Nation's been doing is to ensure that they can blame other people, find scapegoats for that, instead of having a look at this in terms of the problems with the construction, the problems with supply chains, the problems with infrastructure, the problems with governments not providing public housing. They'll say, oh, that's down to migrants. So complex economic problems become cultural problems, and the material insecurity then produces a resentment, and a resentment that is mobilised against groups which One Nation is able to portray as outsiders, and against institutions which they can portray as part of a corrupt establishment. So the fundamentals of our society are challenged. It's what I say, this is a watershed moment about whether or not democracy continues to be able to provide the necessary security that we need to build a more prosperous future.
0: Well, the evidence at the moment suggests that it can't and it isn't.
13: Well, that's the task that's before us, isn't it? To make sure that the political system is able to respond to people's genuine grievances, and that it's to refute One Nation as being simply a vehicle for grievance with very few solutions. What it also needs to do, and that, to me, when you look at this coldly, objectively, and recognise that if we try to mimic One Nation, then you legitimise it. And that's what the Libs have been doing. The Greens are not able to make out of what is about 12% of the vote. So it falls to the Labor government and the Labor movement to really shoulder the burden here. And that means that they have to look to building confidence in democratic institutions and the possibility that the economy can be reformed for the benefit of the overwhelming number of people.
0: Well, I'm sure if you asked the Prime Minister about those very things, he would point to his government's record and say, we're doing those things. We're addressing cost of living issues with the various different support programs that we have implemented over the time of this government, and also, of course, the recent significant tax changes that are supposed to address the issue of housing affordability. But it seems that most voters don't really believe that to be the case. Why can't he sell that argument?
13: Well, I suppose gratitude's the shortest lived of all the political emotions. So there is a view that governments haven't done enough. There is a view that we need more than incremental change, that we need more than just running repairs. There needs to be a bolder measures taken to mobilise public opinion in support of radical change. Because there is no doubt there is a crying out amongst Australian people demand for change. The real issue for politics now is to describe what that change looks like and to attract people to a democratic future rather than an authoritarian one. And I think that's really where the watershed choices are becoming more and more apparent, that One Nation represents an authoritarian model, a model that is fundamentally undemocratic, that seeks to stigmatise, to scapegoat, and that effectively would mean that much of what we've seen in this country and built the prosperity that we do enjoy, that has been, that is, say, for instance, multiculturalism, there would be a really quite serious assault upon migrant groups if One Nation was able to get further influence within the government structures. We see it in regard to their attitude towards religious groups, Islamic schools, for instance. So questions about religion, about national origin, about our associations, our understanding of what it is to be Australian would mean a much narrower focus and I think a much more authoritarian attitude, which of course is the view that hard right populists have been promoting in Germany. They're doing very well. We've seen it in the United States. They're actually in the government in the United States. We've seen it, of course, in France. We've seen it in England. So the established political order is under threat. There's an insurgency. And then that needs to be confronted in the interest of building democratic institutions and an economy that actually works for ordinary people.
0: That's the bottom line. Kim Carr, thanks very much for your time today.
13: Thank you.
0: Thanks very much to the former Senator for Victoria, former Industry Minister Kim Carr on 2CC, 28 past four now.
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25: Getting down to a low of 1 degree overnight. Tomorrow, a sunny day and a top of 18 from the Capital Radio newsroom. Good afternoon. I'm Jeff Tyler. The Prime Minister has remembered Blanche Delpuget in Federal Parliament. The 82-year-old acclaimed author and widow to former PM Bob Hawke passed away overnight. She had been battling breast cancer for some time. Anthony Albanese says Miss Delpuget was one of a kind.
26: She was so full of joy, and it was always a splendid privilege to be in her company. Our hearts right now are with her family and all who loved this much-loved Australian. May Blanche Delpuget rest in peace.
25: Construction of light rail stage 2A between Alingat Street and Commonwealth Park will continue with temporary road closures and lane reductions required on Northbourne Ave and surrounding streets to safely deliver the works. Tia Priest-Willamott reports.
27: There's set to be a full closure of Edinburgh Avenue intersection between London Circuit and Knowles Place and London Circuit between Edinburgh Avenue and Commonwealth Avenue from 8 p.m. Friday, September 18th till 5 a.m. Monday, September 21st. 1st. There will also be a temporary closure of Gordon Street between Marcus Clark Street and London Circuit from 8pm Thursday, September 24th till 5am Monday, September 28th to enable track-related works. More details on further closures can be found at the Built for CBR website. Tia Priest-Willamott, Capital Radio News.
25: Australia's primary school maths curriculum could be overhauled after the country scored poorly in a global exam of reading and mathematics. Dusty Fitzpatrick explains.
1: Teenagers in Australia have fallen 2 years behind the performance of students who sat an equivalent test 20 years ago. The program for international student assessment has been undertaken by Year 9 pupils every 3 years since 2000. Australia ranked 12th in the world in reading in the latest testing, dropping to 16th in maths. Council for Education Researchers Dr. Jonas Bertling says the report also shows we have an issue with classroom discipline.
2: 4 in 10 students said that there's frequent noise and disorder.
1: The OECD believes smartphones and AI chatbots are accelerating a global educational decline. Dusty Fitzpatrick reporting.
25: And a toddler is among 5 children treated in hospital after a horrific fatal crash near Melbourne. A second child has now died in hospital after an 8-seater car rolled at Parwin. Police are investigating what led to the crash.
3: Sports update.
25: Well, the Raiders season has wrapped up for another year after a strong final result on the weekend against the Cowboys. The performance of debutant halfback Kobe Black, who scored 26 points and broke the NRL record for most points by a player on debut. Head coach Ricky Stewart says the halfback was a highlight.
4: Yeah, it was special. He did a really good job and it was a quite remarkable the amount of points he scored and the way the game actually panned out.
25: Cricket Australia's move to privatise the Big Bash will, with the sale of the Melbourne Renegades, continues to divide the sport. Cricket New South Wales releasing a statement expressing its disappointment. And LIV Golf has filed for bankruptcy in the US. Officials have pledged that a LIV 2.0 version of the tour will re-emerge under new investors next season. That's the latest from the Capital Radio newsroom.
5: 2CC weather. 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
25: Getting down to a low of 1 degree overnight. Tomorrow sunny and a top of 18. 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
0: This is Budgie Baker. Funny sort of a day. There was plenty of sunshine and then we had a few snow flurries breeze in and out as well. Cover was firm for a while. Didn't take too long though for the sun and skier traffic to soften it, and then it was just a lot of fun to be on. Perisher, Centre Valley, Front Valley, they were pretty good, especially after some snow making last night, which did freshen up Front Valley a bit. Trebo, lots of skiers and boarders enjoying Friday Flat with the Easy Does It chair and a snow runner spinning, and they've even got a bit of a hike park as well. We should be in for a mainly fine couple more days, so just enjoy your time on snow. 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
29: 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Thanks to Bloomer's Lawyers, this is Canberra Live with Leon Delaney on 2CC.
9: Well, it's around about 12 degrees outside at the moment, but the machine tells me that it feels like 4. Really? It seems a little extreme, doesn't it?

0: The Minister for Health, as well as Minister for Police, Fire and Emergency Services and Gaming Reform and all sorts of other duties. Dr. Marissa Patterson, good afternoon.
1: Good afternoon, Leon.
0: Thanks for joining us today. Let's start with the midwives and maternity services. What have you announced today?
1: Yeah, so this is a really exciting announcement that we will start to see endorsed midwives working in our public healthcare system. So this is a 12-month trial which will support 6 endorsed midwives. So these are midwives who have done extra training above and beyond their primary midwifery credentials. These midwives have an expanded scope of practice. So it means they can prescribe medications, they can order and interpret tests and scans, they can also admit a patient into hospital. So a range of different things that will ultimately support people experiencing pregnancy and birth in our public health system to be able to provide that improved continuity of care in the system.
0: Okay, it's a 12-month trial. Why is that? Are you uncertain as to whether or not it's the right thing to do?
1: No, it's definitely the right thing to do, and we're very confident that it'll be a long-term proposition. But what we have to do is establish a credentialing pathway and sort of associated procedures and ensure and support the safe implementation of these roles in our public health system. So it'll be these midwives will be both at Canberra Hospital and North Canberra Hospital and working in a range of different parts of maternity services in our public healthcare system. So it'll be looking at how they're working and how we can do that better. So we've got the 12-month trial period, and from there it'll become a more permanent part of our system.
0: So if we assume that the trial is found to be a success, what will happen from there? Will you expand the number of endorsed midwives involved in the program?
1: Yes, and so that's the plan. And currently, you know, there's other jurisdictions around Australia that have endorsed midwives working in their systems. And there's a lot of people who come to our system and midwives working in our system who already have the endorsed credentials. So we're starting with 6 as we work out and ensure that we have the system set up to support them. And yeah, it'll be great once we get through this and hopefully are able to welcome more endorsed midwives into our services.
0: Okay, when does the trial commence?
1: It has commenced now.
0: Excellent. Already underway. There's speaking of being already underway, there's a Legislative Assembly Committee inquiry underway into Thomas Emerson's proposed ban on gambling industry donations to ACT political parties. Now, this intersects with your portfolio for gambling harm reduction and reform. Should gambling industry representatives be banned from making political donations, do you think?
1: Well, it actually sits in electoral reform under the Attorney General. So while I appreciate that there's the intersection there, it really is around electoral reform. And the ACT government has provided a submission to the inquiry and outlaid some of the issues. The government at this point in time doesn't have a position on the bill and is looking at the intricacies of the bill, also looking at the inquiry, what the other submissions are and what ultimately the recommendation will be from the inquiry. But ultimately, we support a robust and trusted electoral system is central to our democracy. So anything that we can do to strengthen that, we will continue to prioritise and to look at.
0: But should such a ban include things like meeting room hire when it's provided by community clubs to all members of the community free of charge as and when those rooms are available, but those clubs happen to have poker machines? Is that a stretch too far, do you think?
1: Well, the ACT Labor Party has put in a submission that has called for an exemption of the gift in kind, which is the room hire, basically. So some of the branches of the Labor Party have meetings in clubs. and whether that is supported by the committee or agreed by Mr. Emerson, that will be a part of the process that we will go through. But I mean, it is a question that's up for debate at the moment. But we, as a party, there are some of our branches that do have

0: their meetings in clubs, and largely because they're quite large meeting spaces, you know, easy parking, easy accessibility, and, you know, open later at night. So we often have the branch meetings at like 7 o'clock in the evening or something like that, and can go for a while. So, that is one part of the issues around the bill, and that's that formed part of the ACT Labor's submission to the inquiry.
1: Okay, there's one more thing, and that is Greg McConville has retired just recently as the leader of the United Firefighters Union in the ACT. Mm-hmm. He's been very active in that role for more than a decade and has certainly fought the good fight to uphold the protections of work and safety conditions for his firefighters, for his members. But he's had some interesting things to say upon retirement in terms of how government functions. And he suggested that there is a powerful disconnect between politicians and public servants in the ACT. He's compared the arrangements here in the ACT with where he used to live in Victoria. And he said that in Victoria, a minister's office was typically in the same building as the department that they oversee, whereas here in the ACT, that's not the case. The directorate is somewhat removed from the ministerial offices in the assembly building, and rarely the twain shall meet. Does he have a point?
0: I don't think so. We work very closely with officials in the public service. I mean, I think the issue is if you took ministers out of the legislative assembly, well, then you sort of remove them from the parliament as well. So I think there would be pluses and minuses with that arrangement. But what I can say, I haven't really had anything to do with Greg in his time as a UFU leader in my time as minister. But I really do want to wish him well and thank him for his contribution to the community and for all that he's done to support firefighters in the ACT. But I do work very closely with the UFU and with our directorate, with ESA officials and with our chief fire officer as well. So, it's, you know, a very regular conversation. I have weekly briefings. I feel like we have a really strong relationship and a strong relationship with the union too. So, interesting comments and interesting observations. And he obviously has had a long time working in the space. And I wish him well.
1: Okay. Even more striking is this comment where he said that he used to think there were five ministers running the Justice and Community Safety Directorate. He said, "I was wrong. The Justice and Community Safety Directorate runs five ministers. And then there are other directorates which run other ministers." Are the bureaucrats a power unto themselves?
0: No, I think we have a really productive working relationship, and obviously as ministers we rely on frank and fearless advice from the public servants, have a really productive ongoing working relationship. I appreciate Mr. McConville's perspective, but that would not be my perspective.
1: Thanks very much for chatting today.
0: Thank you so much, Leon.
1: Thank you, Dr. Marissa Patterson, the ACT Minister for Health, Minister for Police, Fire and Emergency Services, and for Gambling Reform. It's 14 to 5 now on 2CC.
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3: Let's check your latest Canberra traffic. The interstate's doing okay this afternoon. A quick 14-minute trip from Hall to Murrumbateman, cross-border on the Barton Highway. Turner's setting down some roadworks on McCaughey Street from 9 tomorrow morning, and the usual busy spots off the Kings Avenue Bridge into Campbell to Parks Way and northbound on William Hovell Drive to Drake Brockman Drive, Hawker. 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That's Canberra traffic.
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4: Well, it's about 10 to 5 now. We had some pretty big news emerge yesterday with the announcement that Michelle Heyman has re-signed with Canberra United for the upcoming season. Former CEO of Capital Football and 2026 ACT Senior of the Senior Australian of the Year in the ACT. Heather Reid, good afternoon.
5: Good afternoon, Leon.
4: Thanks very much for joining us today. Certainly great news for Canberra United, and Michelle Heyman is, well, not only a local icon, but something of a hero around town, isn't she?
5: Look, I think this is fantastic news. Probably not surprising for most of us that have known Michelle is green through and through. She's the epitome of what it means to play for Canberra United, her loyalty, her leadership, her mentoring, particularly in the last few years when it's been such a tumultuous time, an uncertain time for Canberra United. She's stuck with the team. She's led the current, and I think, you know, the next, she will continue to lead the next generation of players. She's her record is extraordinary. I mean, if you just search through social media, you know, all-time leading goal scorer in the W League history, two times championship winner, premiership winner, two times Julie Dolan medal winner, three golden boots, 87 Matildas caps. And this is what really staggered me, Leon, was to read that she's played in over 75% of all Canberra United games since season three, and scored 25% of all Canberra United goals. And she is basically Canberra United. She's made that her number one status.
4: Yeah, absolutely. A terrific asset to the club. And, of course, you mentioned the turmoil of recent years. Now that the Australian Sports Group has taken control and ownership of the club, things appear to have settled down quite nicely now, don't they?
5: Yes, look, I think it's taken the new owners a little while to, let me put it this way, extrapolate some of the intellectual property and other management issues from Capital Football and from probably the APL, and you can start to see now they're getting their management team together. The social media stuff is ramping up. They're able to announce the players that have signed. I hear that there's quite a number of players waiting to be announced in the wings. Obviously, they've announced, Sally James and Bethany Gordon, and of course the icing on the cake with Michelle Heyman. But you know, it's taken a while for them to get their hands on the keys to the door, so to speak. They've set themselves up at Belconnen Soccer Club at Mackellar, making a big statement that that's where they want the future of Canberra United to remain, because it's the fortress at Mackellar Stadium itself, but also have a much stronger connection with Belconnen Soccer Club. They're the licensed club, which really makes a lot of sense.
4: How much difference does the fan base make? Because there's a very strong, loyal, dedicated fan base that turn out for the games, isn't there?
5: Yeah, look, I understand the new owners have been overwhelmed with the amount of support that they're getting and the positive feedback from the community. They are very much focused on continuing to build the community spirit behind Canberra United. It is an iconic club, one of the most successful clubs in the league. As I said, you know, they've, you know, two championships plus a premiership, meaning, you know, some people might see that as, what do they call it in other codes, the minor premiers. There's nothing minor about what they did, particularly in 2012. You know, when Michelle Heyman joined them, she had a season with Sydney FC and a season with Central Coast. And in her season with Central Coast in 2009, she was the leading goal scorer and the Julie Dolan medalist. And then Central Coast kind of collapsed, and we welcomed her to Canberra. I'll just read you something from the yearbook about Heyman's arrival. The speedy front runner with an eye for goal would have a massive influence on the club over the next few seasons. Now, that was written probably 10 years ago, but she certainly has had a massive influence on the club from 2009, but throughout the whole 15 seasons, and this, well, the 15th season that will be coming up, she has had a huge influence. And the community loves Michelle Heyman. Heyman loves the community. As I said before, she's very much got a green heart, and I think she would have played for nothing just to come back and play this season.
4: Absolutely. Meanwhile, we also received the news yesterday that the upcoming Matildas game at GIO Stadium in November against Colombia has already sold more than 80% of its tickets. That's great news.
5: It's fantastic. I mean, Canberra is a great location for the Matildas, and I'm obviously biased about that, and I'll have my tickets, I'll be there in the stadium, I'll be back in Canberra for that game on the 28th, and you can't underestimate Colombia. It's a very good, strong lineup of players there. I think they're beyond an emerging nation now. They're very much one of the, you know, the serious contenders for you know, quarterfinals at least in the World Cup. But very exciting. Canberra loves women's football. They love football generally, but this is an opportunity to get behind the Matildas. Be really interesting, Leon, to see if Heyman turns out for the Matildas, or is she kind of saying, I've done my bit? You know, she's, as I said, she's had, you know, 87 Matildas caps.
4: Can't stop on 87. That's bad luck.
5: Oh, is that right? Oh, of course. So she needs to go at least one more.
4: But, yeah, 88's much better luck.
5: What an amazing time she's had too with the Matildas. I mean, how coincidental was it that, first of all, she joined the Matildas in 2010 on the back of that fabulous season where she was the leading goal scorer, the Golden Boot and the Julie Dolan medal winner, 2010, as an injury replacement player for Sam Kerr. And she had a mixed sort of time in the Matildas after that. She decided she would retire from the senior national team. And then again, she was called up in 2024 for the Olympic qualifiers in Uzbekistan as a injury replacement for Sam Kerr. And you know, from the Asian Cup in 2010 to an Olympic qualifying game where she scored the first goal in the match against Uzbekistan to give the Matildas a little bit of breathing space, I think, because we were really struggling in that freezing cold conditions in Tashkent when they took on Uzbekistan. But, you know, I'd like to see her play at least once more for the Matildas, and how nice would it be if she played at Canberra Stadium on the 28th?
4: It certainly would. Heather, thanks very much for chatting today.
5: No problem. My pleasure.
4: Thank you. Heather Reid, former CEO of Capital Football and 2026 ACT Senior Australian of the Year. It's Canberra Live on 2CC. You can call and have your say anytime you like. 6255 1206. Send a text on 0488 266 266 or email by going to the 2CC website.
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11: Getting down to a low of 1 degree overnight. Tomorrow, a sunny day and a top of 18. From the Capital Radio Newsroom, good afternoon. I'm Jeff Tyler. ACT police have charged another four men from the local chapter of the Bandidos Outlaw Motorcycle Gang, accused of trafficking more than 70 kilos of cocaine, which has a street value of more than $10 million. The men were charged with drug trafficking offences and participating in a criminal group and follows search warrants on seven premises and two vehicles. The new charges comes after the arrest late last month of three other Bandidos in connection with the investigation. Pressure is growing on the Prime Minister over a $6 million grant to a golf club in his Sydney electorate. Anthony Albanese claims he was unaware that he was an honorary member of the Marrickville Golf Club that received the taxpayer dollars. The opposition's Bridget McKenzie had had to resign from her portfolio in the previous coalition government when she failed to declare an honorary membership of a gun club. She argues the fact Mr. Albanese did not declare his membership makes a mockery of the system.
12: I would hate to think that I am the last minister in this Westminster system to actually resign over a perceived conflict of interest and an upholding of the ministerial code of conduct.
11: Public servants working for the ACT government have rejected its pay offer for their next enterprise agreement. The offer would have seen public servants receive a 3% increase each year for 3 years. However, just over 60% of voters knocked back the offer. Public Service Minister Rachel Stephen-Smith said the government would keep negotiating in good faith following the ballot results. Australian writer and widow of former Prime Minister Bob Hawke, Blanche Delpuget, has died at the age of 82. Her family made the announcement saying she asked them to share her final message that our highest calling and greatest achievement is love. Blanche's biographer Derek Riley, who saw Delpuget on Sunday, says she'd been battling illness for a while now.
13: For a long time, she'd had a breathing problem, and she was having trouble breathing. But she looked a million bucks. She had her makeup and hair done. She looked beautiful, and yeah, she had mentioned to me that she was ready to die.
11: And rising cost of living pressures are being linked to a surge in drive-offs at petrol stations.
14: The latest finance report.
11: The ASX 200 is down 9 points to 8,911. Gold is selling at $4,399 an ounce. And one Aussie dollar is buying 70.33 US cents.
15: Sports update.
11: Well, Daly Cherry Evans has laid bare his ambition to win one final premiership before leaving the NRL. The veteran Roosters halfback is joining Hull FC in the Super League at the end of this season. He says he's determined to add another premiership to the one he won with Manly in his debut season back in 2011.
16: Make no mistake that my desire to win a premiership here in these remaining games is something that I want more than anything. So I'm really clear on that. I'm really focused on that.
11: And the ACT Brumbies have named a 25-man squad to open their Super Rugby Oz campaign against the New South Wales Waratahs in Bungendore on Sunday. A host of players are set to make their Brumbies debut, including current assistant team manager Josh Townsend, named to start at lock. Townsend is one of 10 Brumbie debutants named in a new-look side, including Canberra Club Rugby products Darcy Fogarty, Dylan Breton and Oscar Cleary. That's the latest from the Capital Radio Newsroom.
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3: Now your latest Canberra traffic. Experiencing slow flow outbound through Hume on the Monaro Highway to an accident reported near the Isabella Drive roundabout. It's tailing back to Tralee Street. Steady traffic continuing along Parks Way through to the Anzac Parade roundabout from Kings Avenue. Redefine aged care and chat over a barista coffee or tea this Saturday at the R Care Right Aged Care Open Day, 10 a.m. till 2 p.m. 16 Harriet Street, Right. That's your latest Canberra traffic.
17: 2CC weather. Alexander Watson Insulation. Canberra's cold. Your house doesn't have to be.
11: Getting down to a low of 1 degree overnight. Tomorrow, sunny and a top of 18. Friday, a mostly sunny day and a top of 20 degrees. Saturday, mostly sunny and a top of 21. Sunday, partly cloudy and a high of 22.
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0: Well, good afternoon and how the devil are you? Great to have your company today. Leon Delaney here with you. It's Canberra Live on 2CC and that's your chance to have your say. Any topic, any time, get on the phone, call me up, 6255-1206. Tell me what's on your mind, Canberra. Thanks to Transport Canberra and City Services. No scheduled roadworks in the suburbs tonight. There is, of course, all the ongoing major projects around town that you already know about. But tomorrow, between 9am and 4:30pm in Turner, there'll be lane closures again on Macorgie Street between David Street and Condamine Street. Now, I hear Warren in the traffic reports calling it Macorgie. I would have called it McCoy. But anyway, I don't know. You can tell me if I've got it right or wrong. But that's happening tomorrow between 9am and 4:30pm. All the details can be found on the Transport Canberra and City Services website. 8 minutes past five now. You might remember I spoke recently with the Shadow Minister for Veterans Affairs, Michael McCormack, in relation to the federal government's plan to introduce a $5,000 cap on allied health expenses for veterans. That plan was subject to a motion in the Senate last night, and the Shadow Minister joins me again now. Michael, good afternoon.
1: Good afternoon to you too, Leon. It's still not a good afternoon for veterans. Yes, they've had a small win with this urgency motion being passed in the Senate, but there's still a long, long way to go before the government will scrap this cap. And look, this is good because it'll go away to a committee. A Senate review will be conducted into the whys and wherefores about the $5,000 allied healthcare cap, but it's still in there and it's part of the budget. And I know the government is doing a consultation, as well they should, only started that last week, and they should have done that prior to the May budget, and we all know that. And that's what has got veterans right across the country very anxious and worried, because they're concerned, Leon, that they're not going to have the physiology and the psychotherapy and all the other services that they have been getting in the past as part of their, quite frankly, their service to the nation. And they should be honoured at least with that, and not having the anxiety of having to go back and get referrals, and particularly if they live regionally or remotely.
0: Yeah. As we've discussed before, every veteran is an individual with individual needs. A one-size-fits-all approach is not going to work, is it?
1: Well, it's certainly not, and the difficulty is that many of them will go over that $5,000 cap. Now, the government says, well, there's advantages because they won't have to get so many referrals up to $5,000, and you know, I don't deny that, and neither do veterans. But for those who go above the cap, and we've heard that it could be anywhere up to 7% of a number that's around $500,000-$600,000, so that's a lot of veterans. They are going to have to then go through the rigmarole of getting referrals and if they've got the clinical need to go above that cap, and many, many of them have. I mean, I've spoken to veterans right across the country. One in particular stood out, a fellow by the name of Sean Smith, better known as the Axe. Now, he'd had a number of tours of duty. He'd served with great distinction. He's already had 40 operations. Now, how can you expect for the broken body that he now has to go under that $5,000 cap? And he was just one of a number of hundreds upon hundreds on that nationwide listening tour I went on over the past fortnight. Not one, Leon, did I, not one veteran come up to me and said this cap is a good idea. They are so angry and so sad about it too.
0: And so angry, of course, that a number of representatives of various different veterans groups descended on the parliament at the beginning of this week, laid down their medals in protest and sought discussions with politicians. I believe you spoke with them, but did they get an audience with the minister?
1: Well, not only did they get an audience with the minister this time, they also got one with the prime minister. So, to be fair, the Prime Minister listened to them. He asked them to come back to them with some more information. So I will give Anthony Albanese his due in that regard. But they felt they got a far better audience with him than they did with the Minister Matt Keogh. But the DVA, the department, and the government is now doing consultation, which they should have done prior to May, prior to bringing this in. And when the government still has those $748 million of savings over the next 3 years that they're going to bank, that they're going to put away, this is equivalent to a cut in services for our brave veterans, and it shouldn't be so.
0: No, it shouldn't. And, of course, the other issue that was raised on Monday of this week, aside from the $5,000 cap, was also the ongoing delays in the Veterans Affairs Department for processing applications for support. This is one of those things that was meant to be fixed in the wake of the Royal Commission. Today is the second anniversary of the delivery of the report from that Royal Commission, and yet here we are still talking about one of the issues that the government said they were going to fix, lengthy delays in the processing of claims.
1: Well, that is true. It is the two-year anniversary. 122 recommendations, not one of them concerned making sure there was a cap, any sort of arbitrary dollar figure placed on the allied health care of our veterans. And, that's absolutely true. And, of course, we also know that our veterans deserve better than this. We also know that in the budget there are more than 100 staff cut from the Department of Veterans Affairs. So, you know, that is just simply not on. How can the DVA get through all those calls when they've got less staff to do so? Because it just stands to reason that when you do offer redundancies, it's usually your best and most experienced people take them, the ones who've been in an organisation the longest. And I think that is sadly the case here too.
0: Okay, on another topic, your leader, Matt Canavan, has called for an inquiry after the Prime Minister's social licence pledge into renewable energy at the recent Bush summit. What's the issue that needs to be inquired into?
1: Well, these organisations often, come into country areas, take Yass Valley, for instance. They ride roughshod over any community or local council concerns. You'll see one person line up with a shiny brochure. 6 weeks later, somebody else from the same organisation will turn up. Then the organisation will be sold off to another company. Then you'll get the same sort of engagement again, and it just goes on and on. Meanwhile, they're pitting one farmer against the next. They'll offer one farmer some money for his or her land, and they won't offer his neighbour, his or her neighbour, the same deal. And it just divides communities. The Prime Minister at the Bush summit in Dubbo said that there would be social licence obligations by these companies, and he knows full well that there's not. He knows full well they're not meeting the commitments that they should, and he knows full well that the state government has this insidious state priority significant status that they place over these developments, which rides roughshod over any local input, any local concerns, which just don't even get a look in.
0: Thanks very much for your time today.
1: Good on you any time at all, Leon. Thank you.
0: No worries. Thank you. That's Michael McCormack, the Shadow Minister for Veterans Affairs on 2CC. It's a 5:15 now from the 2CC newsroom. Jeff Tyler.
2: Hello, Leon. Got some breaking news. There's been a motor vehicle incident southbound on the Monero Highway near the intersection with Isabella Drive. So one lane of the highway is closed southbound. I'm just having a look at Google Maps now. It's bumper to bumper. In fact, it's right back from the complete frame and truss building or Access Canberra Motor Vehicle Inspection, that intersection there near the Gilmore paddocks. It's banked up the traffic right back to the Jerobombera Regional Sports Complex. The alternative is Old Cooma Road. I know that's a long way out of your way to get around that drama, but that is an option, or maybe go and have a coffee until the actual accident has been cleaned up. The ACT Ambulance Service, ACT Fire and Rescue and ACT Policing, all units are in attendance. There, two cars are involved and two people are currently being assessed. So avoid the Monero near on approach to Chisholm.
0: Okay.
2: In other news, ACT police have charged another four men from the local chapter at the Bandidos Outdoor Motorcycle Gang, which is accused of trafficking more than 70 kilograms of cocaine with a street value of more than $10 million. The men were charged with drug trafficking offences and participating in a criminal group following search warrants on seven premises and two vehicles. It comes after the arrest late last month of three other Bandido members in connection with the investigation. And finally, public servants working for the ACT government have rejected its pay offer for their next enterprise agreement. The offer would have seen public servants receive a 3% increase each year for 3 years. However, just over 60% of voters knocked back that offer. Public Service Minister Rachel Stephen-Smith said the government would keep negotiating in good faith following the ballot result.
0: You know what I've learned from the last 2 minutes, Jeff?
2: What?
0: Apparently cocaine costs a lot more than cannabis.
2: Yeah.
0: You told us about 70 kilograms of cocaine has an estimated street value in excess of $10 million. Meanwhile, New South Wales police have reported intercepting a man at a traffic stop where they seized 79 kilograms of cannabis from his motor vehicle, and that's been valued at approximately $840,000. So not even $1 million. Cocaine, there's more money in cocaine.
2: Yeah, there you go. I mean, if you didn't know that, Leon.
0: I lead a very sheltered life.
2: Yeah, so obviously one weighs more than the other.
0: Whatever.
2: There's a bit more bang for buck out of the other.
0: I don't know. Yeah. But if you're in it to make a dollar, I guess the hard stuff is the way to go. Mm. Here in the ACT, it's not illegal.
2: No.
0: So it's illegal to sell it in commercial qualities. That's right. Definitely a crime. There's no doubt about that.
2: Carry it around.
0: Personal use, different story.
2: Yeah, but I wouldn't recommend it.
0: It's not healthy. No, it's not healthy at all.
2: No, you get into trouble with police.
0: Not even remotely healthy. Yeah,
2: it's not good for your health at all. Stay away from it, kids.
0: Absolutely.
2: All right, all that in the news and more.
0: Thank you very much, Jeff Tyler from the 2CC newsroom. 19 past five now.
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15: Here's your latest Canberra traffic. Hume, the Monaro Highway southbound near the intersection of Isabella Drive. One lane closed because of an accident. 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There's also been a crash at Hughes on Yarra Glen before Carruthers Street. 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That's Canberra traffic.
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16: 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Canberra's weather.
0: At the Bureau with all the details. Alenka Duma, good afternoon.
17: Good afternoon, Leon.
0: Look, I looked at the weather chart before and it told me it was about 14 degrees outside, but it felt like four. What's going on?
17: Yeah, it certainly is a bit chilly out there. It's probably even cooler now, down to 12 degrees, and it actually feels closer to five. So we have had a bit of a cold front move through the region. In the wake of that, it has brought some cooler southerly winds, and those cooler winds are driving some of those that wind chill factor, making things feel a little bit cooler than they currently actually are. But generally across the region, we have seen slightly cooler temperatures compared to last week, with a maximum of only 15 degrees at Canberra today.
0: Okay, but what's coming up?
17: Look, we will start to see those temperatures climbing, reaching tops of around 18 tomorrow, and then 20 to 22 degrees from Friday right through the weekend. Lots of sunshine as well. However, those mornings are expected to be a little bit chilly, getting down to around 1 degree over the next couple of mornings. So a little bit of frost about, but generally warmer, more milds and sunny days expected for the remainder of the week and the weekend.
0: Fantastic. Thanks very much for the update.
17: Thanks, Leon.
0: Alenka Duma at the Bureau with all the latest on the weather.
16: 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This is Canberra Live with Leon Delaney on 2CC. A
0: couple of messages in relation to the conversation I had with the former Senator Kim Carr. Rob says, wow. What a one-sided, leftist old man that guy Kim Carr is. One Nation rise is due to the fact that we, the voters, want right-wing politicians. Having lefties dragging our country down with huge immigration is what we are not supporting. Being lectured to by a Victorian Labor politician is as low as you go, Leon. Oh, I'm sorry that you feel that way, but yes, Kim Carr, of course, was a very prominent Labor Party minister and from the left faction of the party. So it's no surprise that he has left-wing views. I should have thought that came with the package. But anyway, another message, no name attached to it, but this message says, Kim Carr spoke half common sense, but his words come from a fully committed leftist view. Immigration is mainly about the rate and the stratospheric numbers. In addition, it can, in certain cases, destroy social cohesion when coming from incompatible cultures. In that respect, Kim spoke as if all cultures are equal, and they are obviously not. Anyone can see that. Yes, well, I guess that's a discussion that is ongoing, isn't it? Our cultures... Okay, I don't have time. Really? That's going to take years to sort out. Years and years and years. Because when we start talking in those terms, what we do is we take an entire cohort of people and brand them all exactly the same. And that's not the case. People are people. They're all different kinds of people. There are good people, bad people. Tall people, short people, you get it, you know? And when you talk about different cultures, I know, you know, people might, for example, be referring to Islamic culture, okay? You get all different kinds of Muslims too. Good Muslims, bad Muslims. In fact, there's almost 100 different strands of the Islamic faith, just like there's dozens and dozens of versions of Christianity. So to tar everybody in one cohort with to lump them together in one cohort in the first place is frequently misleading. Anyway, Australia's strength and success has been built on multiculturalism and diversity. I think the evidence is all around us to see, sure, there are plenty of people that are bad people in the world, but you have to deal with them as individuals, not just stick some sort of all-encompassing label on them. 27 past five, if you'd like to win a family pass to go and see Shaun the Sheep in the cinemas in the September school holidays, call me right now, 62551206. Shaun the Sheep, the Beast of Mossy Bottom, will be in cinemas for the September school holidays, and you could win a family pass. That's a pass for four people to see the new movie, Shaun the Sheep, the Beast of Mossy Bottom, in cinemas in the September school holidays. Get on the phone right now, 62551206. That could be all yours.
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24: Getting down to a low of 1 degree overnight. Tomorrow a sunny day and a top of 18. From the Capital Radio Newsroom, good afternoon. I'm Jeff Tyler. ACT police have charged another four men from the local chapter of the Bandidos Outlaw Motorcycle Gang, accused of trafficking more than 70 kilos of cocaine, which has a street value of more than $10 million. The men were charged with drug trafficking offences and participating in a criminal group, and follows search warrants on seven premises and two vehicles. The new charges comes after the arrest late last month of three other Bandidos in connection with the investigation. Pressure is growing on the Prime Minister over a $6 million grant to a golf club in his Sydney electorate. Anthony Albanese claims he was unaware that he was an honorary member of the Marrickville Golf Club that received the taxpayer dollars. The opposition's Bridget McKenzie had to resign from her portfolio in the previous coalition government when she failed to declare an honorary membership of a gun club. She argues the fact Mr. Albanese did not declare his membership makes a mockery of the system.
25: I would hate to think that I am the last minister in this Westminster system to actually resign over a perceived conflict of interest and an upholding of the ministerial code of conduct.
24: Public servants working for the ACT government have rejected its pay offer for their next enterprise agreement. The offer would have seen public servants receive a 3% increase each year for 3 years. However, just over 60% of voters knocked back the offer. Public Service Minister Rachel Stephen-Smith said the government would keep negotiating in good faith following the ballot results. Australian writer and widow of former Prime Minister Bob Hawke, Blanche Delpuget, has died at the age of 82. Her family made the announcement saying she asked them to share her final message that our highest calling and greatest achievement is love. Blanche's biographer Derek Riley, who saw Delpuget on Sunday, says she'd been battling illness for a while now.
1: For a long time, she'd had a breathing problem, and she was having trouble breathing. But she looked a million bucks. She had her makeup and hair done. She looked beautiful, and yeah, she had mentioned to me that she was ready to die.
24: And rising cost of living pressures are being linked to a surge in drive-offs at petrol stations.
2: Sports update.
24: Well, Daly Cherry Evans has laid bare his ambition to win one final premiership before leaving the NRL. The veteran Roosters halfback is joining Hull FC in the Super League at the end of this season. He says he's determined to add another premiership to the one he won with Manly in his debut season back in 2011.
3: Make no mistake that my desire to win a premiership here in these remaining games is something that I want more than anything. So I'm really clear on that. I'm really focused on that.
24: And the ACT Brumbies have named a 25-man squad to open their Super Rugby Oz campaign against the New South Wales Waratahs in Bungendore on Sunday. A host of players are set to make their Brumbies debut, including current assistant team manager Josh Townsend, named to start at lock. Townsend is one of 10 Brumbie debutants named in a new look side, including Canberra Club Rugby products Darcy Fogarty, Dylan Breton, and Oscar Cleary. That's the latest from the Capital Radio Newsroom.
4: 2CC weather. Alexander Watson Insulation. Canberra's cold. Your house doesn't have to be.
24: Getting down to a low of 1 degree overnight. Tomorrow, sunny and a top of 18. Friday, a mostly sunny day and a top of 20 degrees. Saturday, mostly sunny and a top of 21. Sunday, partly cloudy and a high of 22.
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3: Chief Investment Officer at the Motley Fool, Mr. Scott Phillips. Good afternoon.
4: Leon, good afternoon.
3: Well, for a few moments there, I thought we might actually break into the green.
4: We tried to, didn't we? We started the day in the green, only for the first half an hour or so. We spent the rest of the day in the red, almost, just after 3 o'clock, threatened to go back into positive territory, but couldn't hold that at the end. Not a particularly bad loss, but not a good one either. The ASX 200 down 0.11%. The All Ords down a little bit more, 0.13%, 9,103 points.
3: Well, since we ended the day in the red, who had the reddest faces of all?
4: Let's start with SEEK. It was the reddest of the red, down 5.6%. It was the biggest faller in the ASX 200, followed by PEXA Group, down 5.5%. Generation Development lost 5%, as did Eagers Automotive, and Ingenia Communities, down 4.8%.
3: Nevertheless, there were some that were proudly forging ahead. Who were they?
4: Yeah, Minerals 260 up 10.4%, Austal gaining 7.1%, a 5.5% jump for Capstone Copper, Firefly Metals gained 4.1%, just behind that was Predictive Discovery up 4.1% as well.
3: Okay, would you believe that the good people at the Reserve Bank of Australia seem to actually know what's going on? The Reserve Bank's Deputy Governor, Andrew Houser, said, and I quote, "People are furious about inflation." I think he's right.
4: I think he might be right too. I don't know. I mean, look, yes, that's absolutely true. The question is, are they going to do anything about it? If so, what are they going to do about it? When and how? And that's kind of the problem for me for the next decision the RBA's got to make later this month. They've got to work out if they're going to put rates up. And if so, by the way, NAB are saying there might be a second one in November. So such is the pressure on inflation, the expectations, unfortunately, for what might happen inflation-wise. Andrew Houser yesterday, Sarah Hunter, the chief economist.

0: to be the next time they meet after the board meeting later this month.
1: How's the Aussie dollar today?
0: It keeps rising, mate. This is a big story. It kind of goes under the radar, but it's had quite a big gain. Another 0.33% higher today, now 72.35 US cents.
1: That is gaining ground, isn't it? Thanks very much. We'll catch up with you again tomorrow.
0: Will do. Thanks, Leon.
1: Scott Phillips, Chief Investment Officer at The Motley Fool, with all today's finance.
2: 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Canberra's number one for news, opinion and entertainment. Canberra Live with Leon Delaney on 2CC.
1: Well, it's about 21 to 6 now. Robert, good afternoon.
3: How you going?
1: I'm going relatively well. It sounds to me like you're going by motor car.
3: I am indeed.
1: Marvellous. Now, I believe you've called up because you'd like to go along and see Shaun the Sheep, the Beast of Mossy Bottom. Is it safe to assume you have younger members of the family who might be excited about this?
3: I sure do.
1: How much do they like Shaun the Sheep?
3: Quite a bit.
1: Quite a bit. All right. What I have to do to you now, Robert, is I have to subject you to a very simple question. Today is your simple question, and I'm going to ask you, when is Shaun the Sheep, the Beast of Mossy Bottom, in cinemas?
3: Next week.
1: Well, can I ask you to be more specific? Because I did give a specific mention as to when it's in the cinemas. And it doesn't actually say a date. It says a period of time that everybody's looking forward to, particularly the kids.
3: Spring or school holidays.
1: School holidays is absolutely correct. And more specifically, the September school holidays, which are coming up very soon. That is exactly the official time that the movie will be in cinemas, the September school holidays. And you have just won a family pass. That means four people from your family can go along. If you've got five in the family, tough luck.
3: Thanks so much.
1: Good on you, Robert. Hold on there. Aidan will give you all the details. It's about 19 to 6 now. Tomorrow is going to be World Suicide Prevention Day. Interim CEO at Lifeline ACT, Adam Miller, joins me now. Adam, good afternoon. Not too bad. Thanks very much for joining us today. You're inviting the community to join an Out of the Shadows walk. What's happening?
4: Yeah, so we meet at dawn down at the Carillion every World Suicide Prevention Day, just for a morning vigil where we can just reflect and remember those that we've lost to suicide. And then we go for a walk across Kings Avenue Bridge and have a quiet cup of coffee down at the jetty and just an opportunity just to connect.
1: Okay, so this is happening first thing tomorrow morning. If people want to be a part of it, I presume they just show up?
4: Yes, they can, but it is best to just jump onto the Lifeline Canberra website and register, just so that we can sort of cater for however many people are going to get.
1: Okay. Well, you know, first thing tomorrow morning, at least it's not going to be freezing cold. It'll be 1 degree. It'll be above zero.
4: Yep. Very comforting. Thank you.
1: It's what they call bracing, I think. That's what they call it. So how long is the walk? How does it go for?
4: It's only about 2 kilometres just over the bridge. So we kick off at about 6:05. We'll start the proceedings where we have an honour roll. So people that can register can also register the names of those that they've lost and loved to suicide. So we'll read out that roll call, and then when that's done, we'll all walk together over the bridge and grab a coffee.
1: Okay. When we talk about World Suicide Prevention Day, we've been observing that occasion for some time now, but are we making progress? What more do we need to do to prevent suicide?
4: I think just keep the communication going and making people aware of what supports are out there. Like the 13 11 14 number for Lifeline is well known, but I think being brave enough just to pick up the phone and call us and call early. Don't wait until the crisis really hits. When you're starting to feel uncertain, or at any time you just need to have a talk to somebody about something, our volunteers are on the phones and they're ready to listen and just be there to sit in the mud with somebody and work through it. So pick up the phone and call. That's all we need to do.
1: Yeah, it's easier said than done, though, particularly given when somebody is experiencing a severe depression, it can often result in a significant loss of motivation, a significant

0: loss of confidence and the loss of the ability to even reach out to people. And that in itself is part of the problem, isn't it?
1: Absolutely. It's not easy. And that's why, you know, we're proud of the people that do pick up the phone and ring us, because it is a big step. That first step to reach out for support is pretty tough. But also, coming into Are You OK Day, you spend a lot of time with the people that you work with. So, you know, they'll notice, or you'll notice, if somebody's not right. And it's not hard just to ask them, how are you going? Or I've noticed that something's not right with you. Do you want to have a chat about it? Just those simple questions can make a world of difference.
0: Yeah, absolutely. That's an important piece of the puzzle, isn't it? Just for people to check in with each other from time to time and ask that simple question, are you okay? Just before I let you go, we've just had the latest example of the very, very popular Lifeline Book Fair at Epic over the weekend. How did you go for attendance? Did you get swamped with people?
1: Oh, well, absolutely. So we had just over 22,000 people come through in the 3 days, which is well up on our previous September of just over 18,000. So it was, again, very well supported by the community.
0: Yeah, it's a very popular event. Thanks very much for chatting today.
1: Thanks, Leon.
0: Thank you. Adam Miller, the interim CEO at Lifeline ACT. It's 5:45 now. As I mentioned at the beginning of the program, this weekend sees the launch of this year's Floriade 2026. And there is a lot going on. Executive Branch Manager at Events ACT, Ross Triffitt. Good afternoon.
2: Good afternoon, Leon.
0: Thanks for joining us today. I think we all know that Floriade is focused on extraordinary floral displays. That's a given, but there's a lot more going on as well, isn't there?
2: Yeah, that's right. Every year, Floriade has a different theme, and that really informs the garden bed design, but also the programming and the experience throughout the month-long festival. And this year, it's Feast of Flowers. So we have a real focus on not just the fantastic hospitality businesses we have here in Canberra, but also we've got some celebrity chefs coming in. We've got the great music around Nightfest, but the theme, Feast of Flowers, is through the whole programming throughout the month-long festival.
0: Now, this means, of course, all sorts of food experiences and demonstrations by chefs, and there'll be all sorts of restaurants, cafes, wineries and so forth involved. What's on the lineup?
2: Yeah, so we've got quite a few well-known celebrity chefs. We've got Karen Martini of Better Homes and Gardens fame. She's on Saturday on the opening day. The next day, Mindy Woods from MasterChef Australia. She's on the Sunday. Stephanie Alexander is celebrating the 30th anniversary of the Cook's Companion. So she's doing a talk in collaboration with the Canberra Writers Festival on the 17th of September. And we've got Justine Schofield and Simon Bryant as well. Simon's obviously well known for ABC's The Cook and the Chef. But in addition to, those, I guess, nationally known chefs, we've got some great local chefs as well. So Mal Hanslow from Such and Such, Chef Clement Chauvin from Le Bistronome, Lynetta Trattoria are involved. So, we've got a great lineup of some, internationally recognised chefs and great local chefs as well.
0: Some fantastic local superstars and, of course, local producers, including beverages, spirits and beer and wine, all represented?
2: Yeah, exactly. We've got the Underground Spirits Gin Garden, the Bent Spoke Beer Garden, and we have a great a menu of local wines through Barbera. So, people will still see brands that they're very familiar with that are synonymous with Canberra and award-winning like Clonakilla, Loretta Estate, Marta, and, some great local varieties as well.
0: So there's plenty going on, but, of course, it's all about the flowers. How many plants are in the ground for Floriade?
2: Yeah, well, just in Commonwealth Park, we have over a million blooms. So there's, an amazing display of bulbs and annuals. And this year, they're inspired by seasonal harvests. edible landscapes, iconic Australian food moments. So there's a real variety of the of not just flowers, but how they're shown and how they're displayed throughout the park. But outside the park, we also have about 300,000 flowers through the Floriade Community Program. So over 80 community groups are bringing the whole city alive as part of Floriade as well.
0: Fantastic. And it all starts on Saturday. Ross, thanks very much.
2: Yeah, thanks, Leon. Thanks for having me.
0: Thank you. Ross Triffitt, Executive Branch Manager at Events ACT. It's 11 to 6 now.
3: 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The NRL brought this rule in at the start of the season. They can decide where finals matches are held. And I agree with the NRL's stance. Your ground needs to hold a minimum of 25,000 fans to stage a finals match. And it needs to have the facilities to match that as well. So we're going to see more finals matches at bigger, more modern stadiums. And that has to be the way to go.
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10: Here's your latest Canberra traffic and another few weeks of roadworks yet along Emu Bank, Bissell Street between Luxton Street and the Belconnen Shops. A road closure in place because of that. Accident activity has been getting sorted out from Hume, the narrow highway at Isabella Drive and Hughes, Yarra Glen before Carruthers Street. 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That's Canberra traffic.
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0: Well, it's about 7 minutes to six now. Today is the ninth day of September. It is the birthday today of former politician Alexander Downer, turning 75 today. English-born American actress Angela Cartwright is 74 today. You remember her as Penny in the television show Lost in Space. English actor Hugh Grant is turning 66. Adam Sandler is turning 60. Aussie former politician Natasha Stott-Despoja is turning 57. And US actor Henry Thomas is 55 today. he was the 10-year-old kid, Elliot, in E.T., the extraterrestrial, believe it or not. Another actor celebrating a birthday today, Michelle Williams turns 46 today. And in the musical list of birthdays, Michael Bublé is 51 today. And a fellow called David Stewart was born in Sunderland, England in 1952 on this date. He's celebrating his 74th birthday. David Stewart, along with Annie Lennox, are the Eurythmics. But before the Eurythmics, they were both in this band.

The Tourists, I Only Want to Be With You. And The Tourists, of course, featured Annie Lennox on vocals and David Stewart on guitar. Now, those two left that band when it broke up and went on to form the Eurythmics and achieved huge success. But that cover version of I Only Want to Be With You was top 10, both here in Australia and also in their native UK. Happy birthday, David Stewart, turning 74 today. That's it from me today. Coming up next, it's Sports Today. All being well, I'll be back again tomorrow at the usual time, straight after the 3 o'clock news. Hopefully you can join me then. Until then, you look after yourself. But more importantly, let's remember to look after each other. In the end, that's all we ever really have.

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13: Getting down to a low of 1 degree overnight. Tomorrow will be a sunny day in Canberra and a top of 18 degrees from the Capital Radio newsroom. Good evening, I'm Jeff Tyler. New South Wales police say they've seized more than $800,000 worth of cannabis from a driver on the Hume Highway. Officers stopped a car for a random breath test yesterday morning in Bookham and say the 40-year-old driver returned a positive result for cocaine. After searching the vehicle, police allegedly found a number of large garbage bags containing 79 kilos of cannabis. The driver was arrested and charged with supplying and possessing a prohibited drug. The opposition believes Labor's enhanced social media laws would give the Communications Minister power to censor legitimate debate. The central plank of the draft legislation would allow users to opt out of algorithms that drive content on social media feeds. But the Coalition argues the bill goes much further, claiming it gives the government the ability to change the rules at a whim. Nationals leader Matt Canavan says he has serious concerns.
14: This bill is like putting Anthony Albanese in charge of refereeing a South Sydney Rabbitohs game. He wouldn't be an impartial judge. These people aren't an impartial judge, and we should not allow this type of censorship to emerge in a free and open country.
13: Liberal MP Andrew Hastie has escalated his war of words with One Nation. Mr. Hastie has blasted One Nation leader Pauline Hanson and her high-profile recruit, Barnaby Joyce, calling them cowards. The former elite soldier is urging the pair to take down a cartoon from the party's website, claiming he's a traitor. Mr. Hastie says the situation needs to be addressed.
15: Pauline Hanson and Barnaby Joyce are lying cowards. And I'll say it again, so there's no ambiguity. They are lying cowards. But when you start calling me a traitor to my own country, then we have a big, big problem.
13: Australian high school students have recorded their worst maths and reading results in global rankings. However, the results show the ACT recorded the highest points in science, reading and maths. Science was the best performing subject in the territory, with Victoria coming in second. Mawson residents say they're confused about what they're being asked in planning and consultation processes. Tea Priest Willamott reports.
5: The Southern Gateway Planning and Design Framework, a proposal from the Suburban Land Agency for a second supermarket and associated redevelopment, and separate public space upgrades around Mawson Place are all currently being consulted by the ACT government. Region reporting independent Murrumbidgee MLA Fiona Carrick has welcomed the investments but is concerned about the apparent confusion created by having so many consultations open simultaneously. Ms Carrick says she's concerned that the government hasn't provided a single coordinated vision showing how the projects fit together or what the full scale of change will mean for the community. Tia Priest-Willamott, Capital Radio News.
16: Sports update.
13: Sharks playmaker Braden Trindle insists he won't be hiding in his return from injury this weekend. The crafty 5'8" will make his comeback from a shoulder injury against the Cowboys in a knockout final on Saturday night. Trindle says he's not expecting to be protected by his forward pack.
17: Nah, it's always good when those boys are making my tackles, but I'll stand up for myself and stand my ground as well, so I'm there to make my tackles as well.
13: And a radical change will be trialled in the final round of the NRLW competition this weekend. The league will experiment with smaller-sized footballs in the Dead Rubber Sharks-Dragons match. That's the latest from the Capital Radio newsroom.
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19: Here's your latest Canberra traffic. And Hume, the Monaro Highway now free of an accident. All services have left Isabella Drive. Hughes, Yarra Glen getting back to normal after Carruthers Street following an earlier crash. Some delays into Aranda, William Hovell Drive to a Bindubi Street area accident, and the Monaro Highway opposite the West Yarrabombra Nature Reserve. 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That's Canberra traffic.
18: 2CC weather. Alexander Watson Insulation. Canberra's cold. Your house doesn't have to be.
13: Getting down to a low of 1 degree overnight. Tomorrow, sunny and a top of 18. Friday, a mostly sunny day and a top of 20 degrees. Saturday, mostly sunny and a top of 21. Sunday, partly cloudy and a high of 22.
18: Canberra's news leader is 2CC.
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3: Great to have your company as we count down to the NRL finals. 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Josh Morris will be along shortly to help me out as co-host. And don't forget, the show is always better when you are involved. 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JMoz is standing by. 0460 873 873 is the text line, or you can get us with an email at 2GB and 4BC. Tonight, special guest Ivan Cleary, the master coach from the Panthers. He's coming in for a chat. He's already won 4 premierships, Ivan. He's in the box seat to add a 5th. So I'm looking forward to that chat with the master coach. Also tonight, James Tedesco responds to Latrell Mitchell's Give Me a Call dig. The Warriors face a move to Eden Park. Are bigger stadiums the way to go for the NRL in finals time? Eel deal. Spencer Lenu has stepped closer to joining Parramatta. Is he a good fit? I'm also asking the question tonight, why is the NRL's great try-scoring shootout coming to an end between Alex Johnston and Tom Jenkins? It's madness. They're going to keep it going. Also coming up tonight, Jay Moz's player in the spotlight, thanks to Nexus. Jay Moz will also give us his winners for this weekend. Elsewhere in the sporting world, what about this? The latest finishing match has just wrapped up at the US Open.
4: A monumental night in the career of Ben Shelton.
5: 6-7.
4: Beats Alcaraz for the first time.
5: 1-6.
4: Beats a top 3 ranked player for the first time. And he's in to the semi-final of his home slam.
3: Yeah, Brenton Speed there on 9. Ben Shelton beating Carlos Alcaraz in 5 sets. That winning shot coming at 3:33 a.m. That's usually when I'm getting up for a jog, and usually when JMoz is getting home from a night out. That is New York time, of course. Adam Hawes with you this Wednesday, the 9th of September. Welcome to Sports Today. JMoz, you would have had a few 3:30 finishes in your time.
6: Yes, I had plenty in my time, but these days they are reserved for my screaming child.
3: In fact, you have brought in a Father's Day gift.
6: Yes, I do.
3: Tell us about it.
6: Yeah, I've got a little notepad here that my son got me from the, obviously, the Father's Day store at his school. So it says Super Dad on it, and it's it sticks to the fridge. So I wrote all my notes on that, and I can rip them away and put it back on the fridge when I'm done.
3: That's meant to be a shopping list, I'm pretty sure.
6: Nah, hey. Use it how you see fit.
3: Do you think you're the only super dad from the school there?
6: Yeah, for sure. For sure, because I had a super dad beer holder and a super dad opener.
3: I'm getting on a bit, and I had to throw out my greatest father socks the other day because I'm getting
6: got holes in them.
3: I felt a bit sad as they went in the bin.
6: Oh, well.
3: Anyway, hang on to that notepad. Looks a good one. I tell you who's happy, Reuben Cotter and the Cowboys for that matter, because he is free to play for the Cowboys against the Sharks in Saturday night's qualifier elimination final, that is, at Allianz Stadium. He got a downgrade from a grade 2 careless high tackle that shot on Josh Papalihi in Townsville the other night. What are your thoughts on this, Jay Moss?
6: Yeah, I thought he was lucky. It's one of those weird ones. Are we going to see this happen in the final, similar to like Origin, where the fine is higher but the player is allowed to play? Is that where we're heading?
3: Are you suggesting waiting for finals matches, that we should have different rules for the...
6: Well, they do it for Origin, and they have a higher penalty for the penalty. But I don't know. I thought he wouldn't have played this week, so it's a huge boost for the Cowboys, and they need all hands on deck. He's one of their main players because, they've been pretty poor the last couple of weeks, and he's one of their key players. So I was actually quite surprised he got off.
3: So when you say surprised, are you disappointed? Do you think the judiciary's gone soft on this? Or?
6: Well, I thought he would have got a week. But obviously they've decided otherwise, but Josh Papalihi was lucky to come back on the field.
3: Yeah. And how massive is this for the Cowboys? They have been struggling for form. If they lost Reuben Cotter, I gave them no chance of beating the Sharks. But with him in the side, it's a bit of a pep as well. Maybe they're...
6: Yeah, well, sometimes you need these little things to happen during the week to, you know, you're a bit down having lost to the Canberra Raiders. You know, you're, one of your best players is in front of the judiciary. You think he's not going to be able to play, and then he gets off and immediately your side's boosted and sell with your hopes. So I think they've got to use it as you know, a bit of inspiration to go down to Sydney and get the job done against the Sharks.
3: All right, now another instalment in the Roosters-Rabbitohs saga. So today, Roosters skipper James Tedesco, he laughed off his public war of words with former teammate Latrell Mitchell. In case you missed it yesterday, Mitchell said Tedesco should pick up the phone and call him if he has an issue or a problem with how he stood over young rooster Toby Rodwell last Friday night after that massive hit at Allianz Stadium. Now, Tedesco, he was on Nines today, and he said he won't be adding any more fuel to the fire.
1: I think that was my fault. I got baited by a classic Danny Wilder special there. So I've played with and against Trell for a long, long time now, and I've got a lot of respect for each other. So I was just sticking up for my little halfback. I think he'd do the same.
3: You're buying that? Is it all just a Danny Danny Wilder's fault, is it?
6: No, look, they're mates. They've won two competitions together. Oh, I think it was a Storm and a D Cup. You journos, you just bited everything and just turn everything into a much bigger deal than what it was. They probably were just laughing to themselves. Like Latrell.
3: Oh, so you reckon Teddy? You reckon Teddy rang Latrell?
6: Oh, I don't think so. But I don't think
3: there's bad blood there.
6: They probably would have DM'd each other on Instagram or something like that and said,
3: well, why didn't he say that
6: was quite funny? Because that's between them. But I think they're fine. I think they're fine.
3: Oh, really? And you think it's going to be a happy occasion when if they play in the final?
6: Of course it won't be. They'll be out to try and hurt each other. But off the field, footy players don't care.
3: Well, you seemed to care yesterday. Well, did you ever stand over anyone when you smashed them when you played?
6: No. I rarely smashed anyone.
3: Didn't you get hold of BMOS once?
6: Oh, that was our little muck-around fight. But no, I was a fair player.
3: You're a fair player as in ability-wise or just fair as in you did the right thing?
6: Did the right thing.
3: Okay, yeah. You did play for Australia.
6: No judiciary.
3: You had a pretty good career.
6: No judiciary at all. Never sin-binned.
3: Yeah. I'll tell you who has been sin-binned, Spencer Lenu. So he was another part of that game, of course, and he is in the news today. Look, we've seen this coming for a while, the fact that he's been talking with Parramatta and the Telegraph of today saying it's a step closer to Spencer Lenu heading over to the Golden West there with the Blue and Golds. And in return, Braden Welly from the Sharks could go to the Roosters. I think that's how it's going to work. How do you see this? Do you see this working? Is this a good fit, Spencer Lenu at Parramatta?
6: Yeah, I think so. I think, he hasn't set the world alight at the Roosters, and it's partly due to the emergence of Nafahu White. I think he's kind of taken over him in the pecking order in the front row ranks, and he can play big minutes alongside Lindsay Collins. And he's tried to get on and make an impact, and sometimes that's been to his own detriment. It certainly was on the weekend against the Rabbits. He gave away that penalty at a crucial time and they went down and scored, and then he didn't come back in the second half. So, I think, Robbo's backed him in his presser and, protected him a little bit, but I'd imagine he would have had another conversation with Spencer saying, come on, we don't need that kind of stuff come finals time. I want you to not change the way you play, but I want you to change that side of your discipline and not giving away those penalties. But in terms of the Eels, I think it's a good fit for him. He's from the West, and they're not far away from where he grew up, and I think you'd be happy if he signed there too.
3: Well, they need an enforcer. They need someone up front.
6: Yeah, they do.
3: You know, Junior Barlow's not getting any younger, and they need someone up there.
6: A
3: bit of mongrel.
6: Yep.
3: Someone to get the other guy, the opposition, having a look, a double look. But at the moment, they don't have that. So I think he'd get more game time, that's for sure. I just wonder, J. Moss, if this is the spark. I mean, that incident and all the hoo-ha after it, I wonder if that's the spark that might just ignite Spencer Lenu, because he has been just going under the radar, hasn't he?
6: Yeah, and like I said, he hasn't played as many minutes, and probably out of frustration when he gets on there, he wants to try and make his impact on the game, and sometimes he gets it wrong. And when he gets it right, he's one of the most dangerous players out there on the field. He can break through the line quite easily, and he can put some shots on in defence as well. So they need that version of Spencer if they're to be successful in the finals.
3: But I remember him at the Panthers. They bring him in off the bench, and you just think, this is not fair. Like, the Panthers have been dominating, and then Spencer Lenu comes on. Then he went to the Roosters. So anyway, we'll see what happens. The other talking point this week, of course, has been the Sharks moving from Ocean Protect Stadium to Allianz Stadium for the finals. To their credit, they haven't been whinging about this at all, the Sharks. I think they saw it coming.
6: I think they've been waiting. Yeah. Been coming a long time.
3: And now it's about let's get our fans there. Let's get behind the team. What do you think? I mean, to me, it looks like the NRL saying we're not going to have any more finals at small suburban stadiums. So should we go a step further and just take it back to what it was like in the 90s and even before then, which is having all the finals at Allianz Stadium, which was the old SFS, or, you know, maybe a core stadium as well, just the two stadiums?
6: Yeah, I think it's heading that way, isn't it? I think, Brookvale, Shark Park, those types of venues, Leichhardt, if they ever get back to playing finals. I think it's now gone, those times, and I think you got to get these big stadiums, and they are great places to watch football. The way that the noise, that they create, and the spectacle it is for the fans, I think it's the right way to go, to just have them all in, you know, one or two places for moving forward.
3: Yeah, I reckon Peter Volandis has seen the first week of the AFL finals, and they've had 90,000 at the MCG, and he thought, what are we doing playing at small stadiums? Let's get serious. Let's try and fill stadiums ourselves. And, you know, like that, I mentioned the 90s at the SFS. Well, I used to go there.
6: Mate, oh, yeah.
3: It would always be pumping.
6: Yep.
3: It would always be pumping. And you know what the best thing about it was? It just felt special. Mm. It's not like you're going to your regular
6: that's the crowd,
3: club home ground.
6: Isn't it? You can feel the buzz in the air, the excitement, the energy that the stadiums can hold and create.
3: But if you rock up to the same venue you go to every second weekend, like Ocean Protect Stadium, it just doesn't have that special feel.
6: Well, 12,000 there and 12,000 at Allianz sounds completely different.
3: Sure does. Well, we've got a big show coming up. Ivan Cleary standing by. We'll get to a break, but we'd love to hear from you this Wednesday evening on Sports Today, 131873. If you'd like to give us a call, or you can text 0460 873 873.
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16: Looking again at your latest Canberra traffic, Arando, William Hubble Drive at Bindubi Street. There's been a build-up of Glenlock Interchange traffic outbound because of an accident. Monaro Highway opposite the West Yarrabombra Nature Reserve. Watch for a mishap reported there. And in Turner, from 9 o'clock tomorrow morning, more roadwork set down for McCorgie Street from Condamine Street. 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That's Canberra traffic.
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3: Just some breaking news into the studio here for our Sydney listeners. Now, there's a major police operation underway in Sydney's west as we speak. A man believed to be in his 20s has been shot on Rossmore Avenue in Punchbowl. That's the only details I have. Emergency services, they remain on scene, treating the man. And these reports came through at 5:45 p.m. So it is just happening. We'll keep you across that if we have any further updates into the newsroom. Time now to do this.
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6: 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Now, my player in the spotlight this week, and he's back in the Sharks, Braden Trindle. I want to see how his shoulder goes. And I think the Cowboys, if they're not silly, they will test him from minute one. I think if they get the ball, you will see in the first set either Jeremiah Nane or Helam Lukey straight at him. And I think that they'd be silly not to send traffic his way all night. But I'm looking forward to seeing how their attack goes with Braden Trindle. He has been on fire this year. You got to say he's been in career best form before he had that injury to his shoulder. And what it will do to Nicho Hynes, whether he takes a back seat to Braden Trindle and Braden does most of the kicking. So I really think that, you know, he has been the missing link in the past month when they've really, really struggled. And I think with him back in the side, I think they'll play their best football.
3: It's a dislocated shoulder.
6: Yeah.
3: I mean, he popped it out, stretching out to score a try. I've seen that a lot. And they're very serious injuries.
6: I've seen one that almost ruined the career of a bloke. He played and then the next week were in captain's run, outstretched dive on the ball before the dead ball line, did his shoulder, and only played a handful of games not long after that.
3: Yeah, Wallabies legend Matt Burkey did it in an All Blacks Bledisloe Cup game.
6: The way he came down,
3: it was out. He was gone for months. So and Braden Trindle spoke today, and he admitted that, oh, look, I don't know if it's 100%. We'll find out in the game. One thing he did say, though, Braden Trindle, was that he's not expecting to be protected by his forward pack.
18: Nah, it's always good when those boys are making my tackles, but I'll stand up for myself and stand my ground as well, so I'm there to make my tackles as well. It feels 100% to me, so I'm just going to go out there and play as if it's 100%.
3: Yeah, he'll need to make plenty of tackles, we think.
6: Oh, yeah.
3: Yeah. Let's have a look at the text line here. Craig says, evening, Adam and Jay Moz. Any truth in the rumour Xavier Willison to Souths?
6: Wow, I don't think so. I haven't heard anything there, but you can't imagine they'd let Xavier Willison go. He was, I reckon he was their best forward all year, and he played everywhere. He played in the middle. He played at lock. He played back row. And I thought he was their best player. So I can't see that they're letting him go. But, Payne Haas gone. And then you see Kobe Black perform the way he did it for the Raiders. And you see that they've dropped the ball there as well. So there's a bit of pressure on
3: him. I want to ask you about them. Kobe Black. What did you make of that debut? A record breaker, 26 points on debut.
6: Two tries, two assists.
3: How many goals? 12 goals,
6: yeah,
3: something?
6: It was one of the all-time great performances, wasn't it? And I guess, Ricky wanted to see how he went before the season was over. He's had faith in Ethan Sanders all year. He thought it was time to give Kobe Black a go, and geez, he didn't disappoint. And
3: what do you think Ethan Sanders was sitting?
6: Well, yeah.
3: He's sitting in the grandstand. What do you think?
6: He's sitting there just going, oh, I've got to have a big preseason now.
3: It's a quandary for Sticky, isn't it? Like,
6: I think it's good. I think it's actually a really good thing for them heading into their preseason. It's going to be a shootout for the 7 gig.
3: And for the Broncos, who had Kobe Black, they've got Ben Hunt, who's ticking over 37, and Jonah Pezzett, who's coming out of New South Wales Cup, Parramatta.
6: And Tom Duffy, who's only played a handful of games himself. So
3: What might have been? Another punch in the guts for the Broncos. Harry says, hey, guys, the fact Spencer has moved to Kellyville in Sydney's northwest tells me he's definitely a para. So Harry's got the scoop.
6: That's a spotted.
3: Well, Kellyville's where they train, so yeah. He's moving right in. This one, no named, 623 says, I reckon Ivan Cleary gets a Super Dad Award. Nathan and Jed are pretty good footballers, respectful and humble blokes as well. Can't argue with that, absolutely. No. Scotty says, hi, Adam and J-Miles. So Cotter got through. My Cowboys are looking good. And no, I'm not going to call them specials. I've learnt that lesson thanks to you, Adam. Yes, Scotty, never call Parramatta specials because they'll trip up every time, trust me. Paul from Paddo says, hey, boys, it'd be good to hear from Cleary about his thinking about shifting finals games to Allianz with 45,000 capacity. I love the idea. Yeah, so do we, Paul. Thank you. We'll put that to Ivan. Blake of Gaimea says, go to Rabbitohs. Do you see a problem for the Rabbitohs Friday night?
6: No, I think they are a smoky. I think their side is at full strength now. I do feel for Ewan Aiken missing out on finals. He had a wretched run of not making the finals, and this year looked certain to break that and comes up with a broken scapula. So I feel real bad for Ewan, but they're pretty much full strength now, and if anyone can win it from outside the eight, I think it's us.
3: Ooh, okay.
6: Outside the four, sorry.
3: Yeah, that's right. We're going to get to your tips for this weekend as well. Now, I want to make a plea before we go to the break. I want to make a plea to the NRL. The Ken Irvine medal, let's have a winner. All right, let's have a winner. Tom Jenkins, Alex Johnston, 30 tries each. They're co-winners of the Ken Irvine medal. Yeah, that's fantastic. They'll be up on stage. That's okay. But they're still playing. They're in the finals. Why are we calling this off now, J-Moz? Let's keep it going. It adds another layer of excitement to the finals because I was watching that Panthers game thinking, oh, is Jenkins going to score? Is he going to score? Is he going to get back and level it up with Johnston?
6: But then what if Souths get knocked out in the first round and then Jenkins scores the week after and...
3: Well, he wins.
6: Yes, I understand that, but you had 27 rounds to decide it, but you couldn't, so they both win.
3: So you're saying let's not make it more exciting.
6: You know what? Let's just put a high jump mat to the side of the corner post and see who can do the most ridiculous put down, and that person wins.
3: Jenkins with that reverse put down.
6: Well, there you go. You've already decided it.
3: Well, let's have a listen to Alex Johnston then, because he was even captivated by their shootout for the top gong.
19: Yeah, it was funny because, I didn't really want it to be a race. I just wanted to do my job, as I said, and if that meant scoring tries, and I was happy with that. And then it got to the point where I was two ahead and he was playing, and I found myself, watching the footy, very intrigued with what was going on. I don't normally watch the footy, so obviously he had a very, very good year. Some of the tries he scored were unreal, just pure talent.
3: See, what if they keep playing and keep scoring tries? It's ridiculous that it's already over.
6: Yeah. I'm
3: keep
6: saying
3: it
6: they're good
3: going.
6: Enough to both. If they're good enough to both score 30 tries, they both deserve it.
3: Even AJ's watching. He's captivated. I'm captivated. Anyway, I've made my point.
6: Would have been nice if you got a hat-trick though, Milky.
3: Yeah. Well, it could come this weekend against the Roosters. Who knows? All right, we're going to get to a break. Coming up very soon, it is Panthers coach Ivan Cleary.
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3: 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Jay Miles and Horsey with you on Sports Today this Wednesday evening. While we're talking America, what about the NFL? That's playing a season opener at the MCG Friday morning, LA Rams versus San Francisco 49ers. I'm stunned by this, Jay Miles. The Rams only left today from America to fly to Melbourne for this game. So they'll touch down, tomorrow less than 24 hours, around 24 hours before they actually play a game. Talk about giving your opponent a leg up. That's a 14-hour flight, I'm pretty sure. So can you perform at your best like that?
6: No. Like, not only you just take a day or two to just get your bearings and recover, and you don't sleep well on flights. I've never had a good sleep on a flight.
3: They'll be looked after on a plane, I'm sure.
6: Of course they will, but I just can't see how they are going to perform with that shorter turnaround after a long-haul flight like that. I think they're going to get towed up.
3: Yeah, because the 49ers have been here since Friday.
6: Yeah.
3: And the other part of it is, wouldn't you, if you bring a game all the way down here, wouldn't you want to embrace it, experience Australia, and also spread the gospel on NFL? I don't get it, this hit-and-run visit.
6: And I think it'll show. I think it'll show in the game. I think they'll be quite fatigued.
3: Mm.
6: So, and they won't even... They'll still be half asleep. They probably won't even be used to the time zones.
3: Well, you can relate to this because you, in COVID, you got a chart. NRL had a charter flight on the day of the game. That's right, isn't it?
6: Yeah.
3: So you'd fly in on the day of the game. Yeah. That would have been weird.
6: Yeah, it was weird. And then you get to the ground and then you'd try and have to sleep on blow-up mattresses, and it just wasn't fun. Like, you definitely weren't playing your best football. If you got away with a win when you travelled away, you were happy. But, this is an even longer flight. They're not going to have much time there, and, I just don't see how that is conducive to athlete performance.
3: No way. All righty, time now to check in with the Penrith Panthers.
0: Sports Today.
3: Well, Drinkwise has today announced four-time NRL Premiership winning coach Ivan Cleary is returning for a second year to front its Always Respect, Always Drinkwise campaign, reminding fans to moderate their

0: And just, yeah, basically, they want fans to be able to go to the game if they can, but even if they don't, be able to watch it in a pub or watch it home, and just make sure, you know, want to be able to do it, you know, without having to worry about, I guess, poor behaviour. So it's just, yeah, a great message, and just to make it a great experience for everybody.
1: Yeah, it's a great initiative that you've come to the fore with. But I just want to congratulate you, firstly, on the minor premiership, your fourth in 7 years. It was a nice Father's Day present for yourself. But it must feel like the stars are aligning, you know, getting players back at the right time. You got Mitch Kenny back in a week before finals, and then Isaiah Yeo coming back into the side. Those types of players must be handy to be in your side come September.
0: Yeah, absolutely, Josh. I actually told Nathan he didn't have to give me a present. He just had to play well on Sunday. So he did that. So that was good news. Yeah, so good to have Mitch and Yowie back in back for such an important part of the year. Because both of them, to be honest, were never you wouldn't say they're odds on, that's for sure. So not just the way they play, but just great leadership and direction, and you know, they make other players around them better as well. So very, very, very happy to have them back.
1: And what's impressed you most about this season? Obviously another minor premiership, but what's impressed you most? Has it been your resilience to deal with these types of injuries? Has it been the emergence of your youngsters in Casey McLean and Freddie Lussick stepping up to do the job for Mitch Kenny? Or what can you put it down to?
0: Yeah, all the things you just mentioned, it all adds up. You got to have, it's a long year. You got to have a bit of luck here and there, but you got to be pretty consistent as well throughout the many phases of the year. I mean, we started really well. We came into preseason with a real energy about us and a real narrow focus, and that sort of got us off to a good start, I think. Got to the Origin period, came out of that a bit inconsistent, a bit flat, to be honest, but taught a few lessons, which I think we used, to our advantage to finish off the season on a good note. So probably consistency is probably the best thing. Our defence was strong pretty much all year. I think that'll, that gives us a lot of confidence in any game we play in. But just, a lot of different things. I've got to give the big rap to the staff as well. They did a great job keeping players on the field and getting them back on there as well, and just so many different things. But yeah, pretty proud of the season we've had. The minor premiership is I think it's a big achievement, but ultimately already this week everyone's forgotten about it, so that's kind of how it goes.
2: Hey Ivan, sorry to disrupt the flow, but can I just take it back to Father's Day? Is Nathan good with the prezzies, or does he get you breakfast in bed? How's he go?
0: Oh, I thought he didn't need to give me a present, but he did come up with a pretty decent one, mate. So he's pretty good. He writes good cards too, which I appreciate. So
2: that is really good. I'll have to get him to talk to my kids. Hey, Liam Martin spoke this week, and he said that preliminary final loss to the Broncos last year, you led 14-0, it just really burned him. He still uses that game as motivation. Because, I look back at that and you think you've won four comps in a row, you might think, oh, well, we've had a good run. But after that loss, could you see a fire was lit in your players?
0: Yeah, definitely. I think it sort of went back further than that. We ultimately, you mentioned the four premierships, so I think we did go off track, particularly at the start of last year. I just think we lost the edge that we'd had, and we just probably didn't really notice it, and that sort of starts with me. We just got to a point in the season halfway through the year we're running last and we just were terrible, really. And so then we kind of, to the boys' credit, we sort of got out of that and got ourselves all the way to, as you mentioned, a 14-0 half-time lead in the prelim. And ultimately, I think the things that we failed at throughout the year came back to bite us on the biggest day. And that's sort of how it works out a lot in finals. It is a new competition, but your habits tend to surface under pressure, good and bad. And, we all sort of left that day feeling like, we just didn't give it enough, like what we're capable of throughout the balance of the year. So came back this year. Yeah, we had a bit of a different vibe and a really strong focus, and I think that's helped us to get us where we are now.
1: Yeah, Ivan, bit of a crystal ball question.

0: here. Penrith in their grand final in 4 weeks' time. Who are they playing? And would you like to see the Warriors play and potentially Jet playing the grand final so you can coach them?
1: You can kick that crystal ball down the road. I'm not interested in that. Yeah, I actually said to Jetty when he debuted the other week, I said, don't play too well because you might end up having to play against you. But I guess strange things have happened. You never know. But, yeah, you know, one thing about finals, you've got to win, you know, as you know, you've got to win at least three games against or at least two games against the best teams under the most pressure to even make a grand final. So just so excited that we're here again. Really looking forward to a great clash, huge challenge against the Roosters this Sunday.
2: We're speaking to Panthers coach Ivan Cleary. Ivan, I want to ask you about Tom Jenkins, 30 tries, phenomenal season against the Tigers on Sunday. That reverse put down in the corner, is that something you taught him?
1: Never seen him do that before. Some guys, yeah, like I know Josh would understand this. Certainly his twin brother, Brett, was a pretty phenomenal finisher as well. But some guys just have the knack, don't they? They yeah, just seem to have, like Alex Johnson's a good example where he never even seems to dive half the time. He just runs over and scores. But they just have great timing, just to understand, you know, where their body is at certain times, whether it's in the air, what they need to do. You know, it's how many times you see guys where, you know, their boot is dead set at one, where they're inside the line. It's like, yeah. You know, he scored two real good ones on the weekend, and, you know, ball in different hands each time. Like, that's not that easy, you know, especially under that kind of pressure. And so, yeah, he hasn't missed many throughout the year. That's why he's got so many. You know, he's had plenty of hard ones where he just seems to be able to get them down. So hopefully that continues over the next few weeks.
2: All right, you're taking on the Roosters. A guy you know very well, you won two comps with him at the Panthers, Spencer Lenu. He had a fiery match against the Rabbitohs. You know what makes him tick. Will you try and push his buttons on Sunday and see what happens?
1: Oh, I won't be. yeah, Spenny's, we obviously know Spenny very well. He doesn't, he leaves it all out in the field. He's, a very emotional player. But I'm sure he'll sort of, learn from that one. Probably went a little bit far there, but like, you know, that's how he plays, and that's where everyone loves him. You know, like, it's what players love playing with him. You know, he doesn't have to take a backward step. I'm sure he won't on Sunday.
2: Just before you go, Ivan, one last one. All this talk about home finals at the moment, there's a bit of a push to move all Sydney finals to Allianz Stadium or a core stadium. And you played in an era where all the finals were at the SFS. What's your view on all this?
1: Yeah, that's a good question. I started. I sort of went through my era. I've been through both. So started at the SFS, which, and was also, you know, I'm old enough to have gone out to the SCG and watched as a kid. And so I kind of get all that. But I also see the other side of, like, you know, there's obviously the advantage of home ground, and you play all year to earn that advantage as well. I guess, yeah, it's a tricky one. I mean, at the end of the day, I don't really have I have a real strong opinion on it. I kind of get the Shark Park one. I get it from their side, but I also think a final does deserve a certain level of standard, especially for fans who, you know, pay the good money and, you know, want to see a good game and have a great experience.
2: J-Moz, anything else from you, mate, or you've done? You've tapped out?
0: Good luck. Good luck. I can't wait to see you. It was an absolute blockbuster last time these two sides play. I can imagine it's going to be exactly the same. So good luck, Ivan.
1: Thanks, Josh. Appreciate it. Thanks, Adam.
2: No worries, Ivan. Thank you very much. And well done again on the campaign with Drinkwise.
1: Yeah, good. Oh, thanks, man.
2: There is Ivan Cleary from the Panthers. And if you or someone you know needs assistance managing their alcohol consumption, please visit drinkwise.org.au for a range of support services. Now, further to that news we brought you earlier in the show about another shooting in Sydney, this statement has just been released by New South Wales Police. Police are currently at the scene of a public place shooting where a man has been fatally shot in southwest Sydney. About 5:50pm today, emergency services responded to reports of a man being shot in the car park of a community centre in Rossmore Avenue, Punchbowl. New South Wales ambulance paramedics treated the man, but he died at the scene. Officers from Campsie Police Area Command have established a crime scene. Police have been informed that a vehicle was seen driving away from the location after the incident. No further information is available at this time. The man has not yet been identified. Anyone with information about the matter or was in the area at the time with any available dashcam mobile phone footage is urged to contact Campsie Police Station or Crime Stoppers on 1-800-333-000. Back after this.
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6: Jay Moss's tips for week one of the finals. Rabbitohs v Knights.
7: Rabbits.
6: Warriors v Dolphins. No, we don't need
7: Waz.
6: We don't need that, Dylan. He's getting that carried away. Waz?
7: Yep.
6: Sharks, Cowboys.
7: Sharks.
6: And Panthers, Roosters.
7: Panthers.
6: So you gone the favourites?
7: Yeah.
6: Jeez. Thanks for putting the mock on the Eels too on the weekend, by the way. I was down there for Father's Day with my old man and had to watch Tyrell Sloan kick a 45-metre field goal.
7: The tipping competition.
6: Gee whiz. Silver lining, at least Parramatta going into the off-season knowing they have work to do. They just lost to the Wooden Spooners after leading by 12. If you win your last game, you probably get a bit carried away, don't you?
7: Yeah.
6: Okay, another quiz for you. Okay, three clubs have announced their player of the year. Manly, Roy Bull, Best and Fairest Award. Who gets it?
7: Tom Trbojevic.
6: Wrong. Dylan, where are you? There you go. Hamaliola Kawatu. Next one, Melbourne Storm. Think about it. Cameron Smith Player of the Year Award. Who got it?
7: Jerome Hughes.
6: Sua Failongo. Have you been watching their games? And Parramatta. So the Ken Thornett Medal, prestigious award.
7: Jack Williams.
6: There was another one too. Co-winners.
7: Jack Williams, Jordan Samrani.
6: No, it was. Yeah, it's a half and half. Yeah, Brian Kelly. He had a great season, actually, Brian Kelly. There you go. Some other news. The Herald Online is reporting that Socceroos star Christian Volpato has had a second sample test positive for cocaine after he and his supporters for weeks insisted a roadside drug test had returned a false positive result. Cricket New South Wales has hit back at the privatisation plans of Cricket Australia. In a statement, it says Cricket New South Wales is disappointed by the decision to proceed with introducing private investment into the Big Bash leagues without alignment across Australian cricket. They reckon it could affect grassroots development. Also at the US Open, Aryna Sabalenka is a step closer to a hat-trick of US Open title wins. She's moved into the semi-finals. As we told you earlier in the show, Ben Shelton has also moved into the semis after an epic five-setter against Carlos Alcaraz. And in the Champions League, Real Madrid beat Inter 2-1 and Man City knocked over Porto 2-0. Aston Villa beat Club Brugge 3-2. Back straight after this.
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6: On the text line, Roger says, Horsey and J-Mize, I love Teddy, and I know he's trying to get some rivalry happening, but is he serious? Bag and Latrell standing over the young bloke. Hello, Spencer Lenu, Victor Radley aren't choir boys. That's Roger at Sylvania.
7: Yeah, fair point.
6: Fair point. Some coaching changes. John Morris has been moved on, no relation, from the West Tigers, the assistant coach there. And at Manly, some changes there too. Brett Camorley, the assistant coach, he looks like he's being moved along. So, but it's all happening, J-Mize.
7: Yep, the coaching merry-go-round keeps on giving.
6: And smaller footies for the women, Dragons-Sharks game this week. They're going to try small footies, yeah.
7: I don't mind it. It might produce more, a better attacking style of football, I'd imagine.
6: Jay Moss, great job, mate. Up next it is Money News with James Willis. I'll catch you all tomorrow night.
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19: Good evening, I'm Chelsea Bowden. Liberal MP Andrew Hastie has ramped up his war of words with One Nation over a cartoon labelling him a traitor to Australia. Federal politics editor Michael Packie.
20: One Nation posts its Please Explain cartoon to its social media sites. An episode targets former elite soldier, now politician, Andrew Hastie.
21: Traitor, sellout. Washed up gutless maggot.
20: Mr. Hastie says the cartoon is offensive and should be taken down. He believes he's being targeted after testifying in the Ben Robert Smith defamation case. Senator Hanson has told News 24 that's not the case, arguing the cartoon is just satire and she doesn't believe Mr. Hastie is a traitor to his country.
22: This is just completely a storm in teacup.
20: Mr. Hastie has hit back at both Senator Hanson and her high-profile MP, Barnaby Joyce.
23: They are lying cowards.
20: One Nation is planning to run a candidate in Mr. Hastie's West Australian seat of Canning at the next federal election. Michael Packie, Canberra.
19: There's a push among independent MPs to overhaul the Commonwealth Grants Program amid fresh claims of pork barrelling. New research shows the $560 million scheme has overwhelmingly favoured Labor electorates. The Prime Minister has been forced to defend a $6 million grant to a golf club in Sydney's east, saying the money was used to fix the sewage system. A manhunt is underway after a fatal shooting in Sydney's southwest. A man believed to be aged in his 20s was shot dead in a community centre car park in Punchbowl just before 6 o'clock tonight. Paramedics treated the victim, but he died at the scene. Meanwhile, a major police operation is underway on Melbourne's Monash Freeway. There's been a reported carjacking incident resulting in a multi-vehicle crash. Andrea was on the road when it happened and says it's terrifying.
0: There are police everywhere. I was on the other side of the road. I just saw police and then the accident. It's just a mess.
19: Police are searching for the offenders. A major raid has taken place at the CFMEU's Brisbane headquarters as part of a multi-state operation with Victorian detectives. A number of plain-clothed officers were seen going in and out of the facility this morning. Authorities allege that union officials are involved in the federal crime of seeking to corrupt a member of a registered trade union. And emergency agencies are urging Australians to prepare ahead of a high-risk spring and summer forecast. The Weather Bureau warns warm, dry conditions will heighten the risk of heatwaves, severe thunderstorms and early season bushfires. In finance, one Australian dollar is buying around 72 US cents.
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19: Carlos Alcaraz has been knocked out of the US Open in a marathon quarterfinal. Craig Gabriel reports.
13: It's officially the latest finish to a session at the US Open. At 3:33, the last point was played and Ben Shelton had secured a place in the semi-finals to play Francis Tiafoe in a match of extraordinary heights and drama. Shelton defeated title holder Carlos Alcaraz in 4 hours 28 minutes, 6-7, 6-1, 6-3, 1-6, 7-6. Certainly was controversial for the hour the match started and finished, but through it, the tennis was mesmerised. Craig Gabriel, New York.
19: Western Bulldogs midfielder Adam Treloar has caught time on his AFL career after 263 games. And in NRL, Cronulla Sharks playmaker Braden Trindle insists he won't be hiding in his comeback from a shoulder injury in Saturday's elimination final against the Cowboys. That's the latest news and sport.
18: 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Alexander Watson insulation. Canberra's cold. Your house doesn't have to be.
23: Getting down to a low of 1 degree overnight. Tomorrow, sunny and a top of 18. Friday, a mostly sunny day and a top of 20 degrees. Saturday, mostly sunny and a top of 21. Sunday, partly cloudy and a high of 22.
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5: Across Australia, this is Money News with James Willis.
8: Yes, good evening. Welcome to the program. I'm James Willis and it's great to have your company right across our network. On the show tonight, we're going to have a preview and a little bit of a deep dive into some of the tech stocks, both Aussie tech stocks and the leading companies like Xero, WiseTech, Life360, Catapult, some of the companies that are building data centres as well across the country that you might be interested in investing in. And a lot of the tech sector locally has been smashed over the last 12 months. We'll also look at the big guys out of America, including NVIDIA, also Apple, Google, Amazon, and try and give you some ideas about how things are looking across your stock portfolio. But first up tonight, and I think this is a very important topic for us to all consider, and you would have been sitting back and wondering where things land at this point in time. Now, for as long as we can remember, Australians have used property largely to accumulate their fortune. And in some cases, over the years, it's been accidental and the growth has been enormous. But the reality is household wealth reached a record $19.2 trillion earlier this year, and two-thirds of that was tied up in residential property. For many people, it is their wealth. Government policies have also overwhelmingly favoured those with a house or those investing in property. And the wealth generated from this exercise is eventually transferred one way or another to the next generation. Indeed, the bank of mum and dad, or grandma and grandpa, has given an enormous amount of young people a foot in the door, particularly over the last 5 to 10 years, which also makes the current situation so fascinating. Because in a bid to make the property market more accessible for young people, the Labor Albanese government has suffocated the investor market through recent tax changes, which includes not allowing people to borrow money through their self-managed super fund to buy a property. You can't use negative gearing on an existing home in the future, only on a new build. And at the same time, governments at all levels are failing to keep up with their housing targets, as this national promise to build more than 1 million homes by the end of the decade falls further and further behind every quarter. So you have that as a current issue. But then interest rates are about to go up again, at least once. Some experts say potentially twice. And suddenly, anyone with the majority of their wealth tied up in their house would understandably be very nervous. While some of the political commentary, including that from senior Labor figures, is quite simply laughable. I don't think some people in Canberra actually realise what they are doing, including this claim that the property market crashing is overall and overwhelmingly a good thing. Cameron Kusher is a housing economist with Kusher Consulting. He's on the line for us tonight on Money News. Cameron, good evening.
10: Thanks for having me.
8: I realise it's a complicated issue, but I'm keen, firstly, for you to outline how are things with the property market at the moment, how far things are down over the last few months, and what you expect it to look like by the end of the year.
10: So if we have a look at what's happening in the housing market at the moment, obviously we're seeing prices fall. Prices in places like Sydney, Melbourne and Canberra were falling before the budget, but since the announcement of the budget, and remember a lot of the changes actually don't happen until next year, but it's certainly damaged confidence of home buyers, and we've seen the rate of decline in those areas where prices were already falling accelerate, and we've seen prices start to fall in a lot of other markets around the country. If you look at the daily home price index data that's available, it's showing that values are down about 5% from their previous peak. Over the last 3 months to the end of August, values nationally were down 3.1%, and it's clear that the market is going into a downturn.
8: Now, the declines that we've had previously of note were in 2017 and 2022. Are you of the view that we could surpass the level of decline seen those two occasions in the last 10 years by December this year? Is that your view?
10: Yeah, I think so. I think so. Both of those downturns, we saw prices fall by about 8% from their peak.
8: Yeah.
10: And look, in the last sort of 46 years, they've been the two biggest downturns. So housing does have this knack for tending to rise over time. In fact, if you look at every month since the start of 1980 till now, about 75% of all of those months have seen property prices increase. So it's a fairly rare occurrence that we do see price falls. But if we look at what's happening at the moment, usually when we go into a downturn, the thing that sees the market recover is that interest rates are either cut or it becomes very obvious that interest rate cuts are about to happen. And as you said in the opener, it looks like we've very good chance we get an interest rate hike later this month. And then there's potentially another interest rate hike later this year. And those two hikes could see the rate of decline in the market accelerate. But they're also pushing us further away from interest rate cuts. And personally, I don't think that the Reserve Bank's going to be in a position to cut interest rates until around this time next year at the earliest. So that can, prices can fall quite a bit in the next 12 months from where we're already at.
8: To be clear, and I realise that because of global factors and a whole lot of question marks, this is an impossible question, but if you were putting your money on a likely scenario, do you think interest rates will go up one more time, two more times before they come down, or what will that look like between now and them coming down this time next year?
10: I think one is the most likely. I think that it's personally, I think that we're going to get two interest rate hikes, but the market's expectation is that there will be at least one. At the moment, if you look at the yield curve, there's actually no interest rate cuts for the next 18 months. Now, I think if interest rates do go up at least one more time and then potentially another two times, we're going to see a pretty sizable slowdown in economic growth and the overall economy. So I think that means that we'll probably get an interest rate cut within the next 18 months.
8: I'm keen for you to clarify if there are any positive stories in our capital cities at the moment, or one city that is maybe holding up and not being hit as hard as the others. Is there one that you can identify where the investment prospects have been pretty good still over the last few months?
10: Yeah, but there's actually two. So Darwin is one of them. Prices are still rising in Darwin. We have seen a slowdown in the rate of price growth in that market. Rental returns in Darwin are quite attractive. And if you are going to invest in the housing market now, your rental yield becomes more important because you don't have negative gearing anymore. So you want to make sure that you're getting a decent rental income. So Darwin is one of the markets where things are still pretty strong, although it can be a bit of a riskier market because you do tend to find in Darwin that it does have some pretty long cycles, both up and down. And the other one is Hobart. Now, prices have started to fall a little bit in Hobart, but we haven't seen much price growth over recent years in Hobart. And it's the one market where the number of properties on the market is actually reducing. And again, in a lot of parts of Hobart, you can get a pretty good rental return, and obviously housing is reasonably affordable in Hobart relative to other capital cities as well. So, look, it's not great news at a national level, but certainly Hobart and Darwin are looking better than the other capital cities.
8: Hey, I just want to talk about one of the things I referenced in the introduction, Cameron, and that is the fact that Australia is not like a lot of other countries in the sense where a staggering number of people have their wealth tied up in the family home, which is what they often use to give their kids to have their first start and get their foot in the door with the property market as well. Now, what does that do to the bank of mum and dad, if you will?
10: I mean, obviously, people are going to feel a lot less wealthy. I think also, if you think about nowadays, you know, if you wanted to find out the value of your home historically, you had to go to a valuer or go to a mortgage broker and get them to revalue your home. There's a lot of online tools now that actually tell you the value of your home, updated every single month. So I think people are a lot more acutely aware of what their property is worth and looking at the changes each month in the value of that property. So, you know, we talk about the wealth effect when the economy is good and people buy homes and they're prepared to spend more money and do things like that. It also works in reverse. And I think that the decline we're seeing in the housing market right now is going to see a slowdown in the broader economy. And it's also going to mean for first-time buyers that, you know, maybe their parents or their grandparents, as you said, the bank of mum and dad, are a little bit less reluctant to help them out because they're seeing the value of their assets reduce as well.
8: So you're saying from all these price declines and downturns that we're seeing, that the largest damage is on the richest or the most affluent suburbs or the most expensive homes?
10: That's what we're seeing at the moment. Yeah, so it's not really the ultra top end. I mean, people that can pay, you know, $20, $30 million for a property aren't really impacted by higher interest rates. But if you look at the market from about $1.5 million to, say, $3 or $4 million, that's where we're seeing the greatest weakness in the market at the moment. And that's because borrowing capacities have reduced. Confidence is obviously down quite significantly. So, you know, if you're looking to upgrade into that market at the moment and you're sitting on a property that's sort of $1.5 million, that can be a great opportunity. You might not get as good a price for the property you're selling, but the property you're buying may have seen even a bigger discount. So those are the sort of opportunities that people may consider in a market where prices are falling.
8: Hey, just on the government tax changes, that's obviously a very, very different scenario to the downturns in 2017 and 2022 that you've already mentioned. So are these permanent declines? Because the reality is for a property investor, there are a lot of windows or opportunities that have been simply shut. There's almost no way around those now.
10: Look, if we have a look before the budget, investors were about 40% of demand for housing in the market. Now, we've only got one quarter. And remember, the budget was partway through May. So we haven't really even got a full quarter of data to show the full impact of this. But we did see a big pullback in investor lending, and I think that's going to continue. Ultimately, though, I think over the longer term, we'll see investors come back, maybe not as strongly as we've seen in the past. And that's purely because I think people will realize, yes, I'm going to have to pay more tax, and that's really quite annoying. But how else am I going to get ahead? I'm not going to just get ahead by buying the family home and putting my money in a term deposit or a risk-free investment. But I do think that these tax changes are going to lower the overall level of investment in the housing market for some time. And it's not, of course, as you know, it's not just housing. We've had alternative options to invest in taken away as well, or the perks for those taken away as well.
8: Because of the heat being taken out of the market and the auction clearance rates falling and not as many people investing in property and a lot of those windows closing, is there any evidence yet, or do you believe that there is enough green shoots, if you will, that all these young people are suddenly going to be able to crack the property market as a result of what we have seen? Is that coming or is that not going to happen?
10: Oh, look, I don't think that's going to happen. And I think, you know, a lot of the more potential first-home buyers will say, well, why would I buy now when if I wait another 3 to 6 months, the property is going to be cheaper? The other fact is that affordability is really stretched. So, yes, renting is expensive, but it's significantly cheaper at the moment to rent than it is to buy a property. So I think that's going to weigh on the psyche of a potential first-home buyer as well. I think a lot of them, and look, picking the bottom of the market in the housing market is very difficult because you usually don't know the market's bottomed until it's happened and it's a few months later. But I think at the moment people will say, you know, I don't need to be in a rush to buy in this market because it's quite possible a better property comes onto the market in the next few months and it's cheaper than the one that I'm potentially interested in right now.
8: Hey, Cameron, we really appreciate your time tonight on Money News across our network.
10: Thanks for having me.
8: Cameron Kusher, a housing economist with Kusher Consulting. Over to you. Keen to hear from people on this tonight. We've got some time for your calls and your feedback straight after the break. 131 873 is my telephone number. For anyone that is owning their property and, you know, was thinking of selling this year, next year? Has this changed your plans dramatically? Has it changed the money that you were going to lend or gift to your kids that was going to be borrowed against your property or taken out of the property sale? And also, for anyone that was looking at investing in property off the back of these changes over the last few months, have you completely changed your mind or your outlook and you're not going to be taking those avenues as a result? I'm keen to hear from people across our network on Money News. Give me a call, 131 873, the text line 0460 873 873. I'll be mine.

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10: Yeah, and that's before you consider the direct and the indirect role of governments at all levels. Now, there's stories today about the impact that these tax changes are going to have. When we spoke just before to Cameron Kusher, the... economist, the housing economist, who said that the investor market was about 40% of the housing market before these tax changes were felt and washed through by Jim Chalmers in the budget in May. The impact of stamp duty and the loss of revenue from state governments from stamp duty as a result of this change is massive, and I don't think was properly considered as part of this change. But then you look at a couple of things. Firstly, you have to wonder if some of these ministers actually know what they're talking about. And some of them have been saying, well, it's a really good thing that the housing market has suddenly suffered a downturn, which means all these young people can get into the market. Now, there is no evidence of that occurring. But just have a listen to some of this commentary, including from the housing minister, Claire O'Neill.
11: Look, I think the housing market's cyclical in Australia, a very uncontroversial comment. We see periods of very significant house price growth, and then we see the market make a correction, and that's what we're seeing at the moment.
12: So we're in a market correction now?
11: That's correct. I don't think that's controversial at all.
10: And her office had to clarify afterwards that she was saying, oh, it was a general term of correction, when really everyone in the real estate industry knows if you say correction, it is an official and obvious and clear downturn of the market. And her office had to clarify that. Later on budget night, I asked Jim Chalmers if these tax changes were going to have a material impact on rents. Will it increase rents, your changes?
13: Overall, the housing package in the budget won't. The tax changes, we think, will have a very modest impact on rents, a couple of bucks a week.
10: Couple of bucks a week. Every story I've read since budget night indicates that rents have gone up significantly. probably $10, $20, $30, in some cases $50, but a couple of bucks a week when suddenly no one is buying houses and they're going to have to rent for longer, or people are holding their investments and not selling them because of the tax changes and will jack up rents a couple of bucks a week. I don't know who told the Treasurer that, but that clearly is not the case, and he was underselling the real impact here. And then this laughable example from the Communications Minister, Annika Wells, which has gone viral over the last few days.
0: Both the Ushi market and the Australian housing market are dictated by supply and demand. The problem right now is that supply of Ushis and supply of housing is not keeping pace with demand. For the last 15 years, housing demand outpaced housing supply. Or in other words, there's been a shortage of Ushis.
10: So to compare the situation with housing and the lack of supply and the gap between income and the cost of housing and some of the issues we have with the rental market to the toys that mums and dads are desperate to receive for their kids from Woolworths, I mean, these people must think that we're stupid. And then anyone that took advantage of the government's 5% deposit scheme, where for a young person, if you were buying your first home, you could borrow 95% of the house and buy the house with a 5% deposit. Well, if you bought an apartment worth $700,000, the deposit would be $35,000. That means you owe the bank $675,000. Very quickly, in this downturn, you would be in negative equity. And that's okay. You can sit tight. But if something goes wrong in your life and you suddenly have to sell the house, then the loan to the bank may be worth more than the value of the property on the market. 131-873 is our open line number. Let's go to calls. Mary's online. Hi, Mary.
5: Hi, thank you for taking my call.
10: Pleasure.
5: Look, I'm feeling quite ignorant, so I do not understand why interest rates have to go up and it only affects people with a mortgage. Mm. Why do we not increase the GST, which I believe would more people would then have to put their hands in their pockets. I don't understand why it's always targeted to people with mortgages.
10: Well, it's interesting, and I think the point you're trying to make, Mary, is when times are tough and inflation is high, why the government couldn't consider pulling a lever to increase or decrease the GST from 10%. Now, I just say, and I've heard people make this argument before, but the RBA, that may help prices, and the CPI data that we tell you about all the time, where prices of goods and services are running hot, inflation is a problem, that may help inflation for the time being, but the RBA would still look at the underlying rates of inflation. So once they remove factors like government spending or government incentives like the energy price incentive and everything else, once you remove those things, the RBA looks at the underlying rate of inflation, and I don't think that would change enough with a drop or a temporary drop in the GST, just like government considers doing with fuel excise and everything else. But it's not a bad shout. And I understand what you're saying as well about how it does seem brutally unfair that the only trick the RBA can pull to get us back to within their target band is to jack up interest rates. And to be honest, what they're looking for is a spike in unemployment, more people out of work, before things go back to normal. Daryl's online before we go to a break. Hi, Daryl.
12: Yeah, g'day. I've got a mate of mine's son who had a good job. He lost that good job. Before, when he did have the good job, he had the 5% to go and buy a nice home. It wasn't flash, but it was nice. Mm. He lost his job. And his house is worth substantially less than what he paid for it. He's got hex debt that he has to pay, and now he's facing bankruptcy because when the business that he worked for closed, he's had to go to a job that's about 35-40% less than what he was on. And this is all of the making of the policies of the government. I would have thought a government has a fiduciary responsibility to its citizens to look after it. And it's a big scam to artificially inflate the economy, and people are paying for it.
10: Well, and anywhere, any area that has had a lot of people take advantage of, of the 5% deposit scheme for young people to get into the housing market has seen an increase in house prices. But that is the horror scenario, Daryl, and I appreciate your call, where, yes, if you're in negative equity, it's not a problem unless you have to sell. But suddenly your circumstances change, your family might grow in size, I don't know, people get sick, or you lose your job, and suddenly you owe the bank 95% of the loan, and the loan value is more expensive than the property value on the market if you have to suddenly sell. And that is a nightmare scenario that I don't think enough people considered. There is no such thing at the end of the day as a free lunch. And the only way we can fix the housing crisis legitimately is to have a look at high levels of migration, the impact of migration, and making sure we only allow people to come here that are filling skill shortages, legitimate skill shortages. That is number one. And number two is supply, building enough houses to decrease the gap between household income and the cost of a home in our capital cities. This is Money News with James Willis. We'll go to a break and I'll be back in a moment.
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10: Thank you for tuning in on Money News. My name is James Willis. Great to have your company. Now, green energy and net zero have provided endless opportunities for the private sector. The amount of money and incentives offered from governments at all levels is also astonishing, including more than $8 billion, that's a B for billion, $8 billion for Australians to have a cheaper home battery, and the capacity investment scheme where taxpayers are underwriting dozens of wind, solar and battery projects for decades. And one way or another, everything we talk about in relation to money and business doing well all comes back to energy and cheap energy. Now, the Australian government has taken a very aggressive approach towards net zero. And as part of this, there has been a huge investment from taxpayers in green hydrogen. Energy Minister Chris Bowen has claimed we can be a hydrogen superpower. But those dreams are slowly being shattered, including a giant $50 billion proposed project in WA. Now, global investors have walked away from this, including BP. The business case no longer adds up for them. And a separate project using a kind of different kind of energy is also now, it appears to be in big trouble. Snowy Hydro 2.0 was announced 10 years ago. The regional New South Wales project was meant to be completed by now, plugged in, producing energy, and it was meant to cost just a few billion dollars and provide a strong power source into the future. Instead, the latest update shows the project is on life support. It will cost well over $10 billion, if not $20 billion, and also requires connecting transmission lines which are yet to be built. Some people claim it will never generate energy in the way that it was initially intended. If this is not a white elephant, I don't know what is. Tonight I want to chat to Paul Broad. He is a long-time infrastructure expert in Australia and indeed the former CEO of Snowy 2.0, who left the position in 2022 after a disagreement with Energy Minister Chris Bowen. He's on the line for us tonight. Paul, thanks for your time.
2: My pleasure.
10: Could we just start with a scorecard? Because Australia is on a very deliberate and aggressive and expensive path towards net zero emissions. As things stand in your view, how would you rate our transition away from coal?

0: then. It's rubbish now.
1: And it seems like a lot of the big companies across Australia and the globe have figured out locally in Australia the business case for hydrogen does not stack up.
0: It doesn't stack up. I mean, hydrogen in rockets and other and other things that are really high value need massive amounts of power. That works. But to suggest you're going to drive power stations, suggest that the cars of the future are going to be driven by hydrogen, is just not feasible. The economics fails, and the ability to generate and create this so-called green hydrogen was always a pipe dream. I'm sure Bowen, at his heart of hearts, knew that, but he was driven by an ideological appeal to the left, and he felt, I suppose, that he had to drive this stupid idea.
1: Well, and it does sound like that now, but I guess the concern for everyone listening, Paul, is that a lot of taxpayer money and investment has gone into this hydrogen dream.
0: Massive, massive. And a lot of the smarties like MacBank and others got behind it for creating, creating fuel, creating fertilisers from hydrogen over at the Kooragang Island near the Hunter. So a lot of the smarties have freeloaded on the government, try to make the business case work to, you know, get on the case and make this false argument that hydrogen was the fuel of the future, which it never was.
1: The size and scale and the private investment required for us to reach these emissions targets is just astonishing. So coal, we're led to believe, is going out of the grid, and the government believes they have to build 40 new wind turbines a month, 20,000 solar panels a day, and transmission lines all over the countryside measuring thousands of kilometres. They are the government's own numbers, as I say, all to replace the existing baseload power with coal. Do these numbers, in terms of a simple math sum, make sense to you?
0: Look, I was in Singapore recently talking to global investors, and they can't believe how stupid we are down here. We have all the natural resources. We have uranium. We have coal. We have oodles amounts of gas, and we don't want to use it. Here we are now. We have a wonderful market where we're supplying the globe with gas, and we have reservation policies trying to stop it. We have more gas in the Northern Territory. We have more gas in the Hunter Valley that we can poke a stick at. We don't want to go and get it. We're mad. We're stupid. We should be driving the world. The economy of this country should be so much more competitive because we have relatively cheap fuel. If we could simply have a cathartic moment and reset the clock back 10 years, we would be the most competitive, most dynamic, fastest growing economy in the world. What are we doing? We're slipping down the league tower. What about 21 or something now? Our children are going to inherit a lower growing, less wealth than what you and I have.
1: Well, as one example, Paul, and it doesn't fix the local energy crisis, but the Prime Minister recently signed a major partnership with India to agree to provide them with more uranium in the years ahead. Now, every state and territory except two, South Australia and the Northern Territory, every other state and territory has a ban on uranium mining right now. What's that about?
0: Yeah, again, it's the ideology of the mad left, and we've been captured by it. The sad reality is that we have one of the richest resources, one of the richest deposits of uranium in the world, and we're not going to use it. These small package plants are coming out. I notice in the UK at the moment they're doing a deal with the small packages plants coming out of the States, out of TerraPower in the States. So there's a lot of change going on in that nuclear space that we should be part of. There's lots of activity going on right at the cutting edge of this new technology, and we're not part of it, and that's going to be to our detriment.
1: Let's just be clear on that. The government believes that we can replace long-time baseload coal power with green energy in the future. Is that possible in your view?
0: A few years back, I was on Ben Fordham, your colleague's program, and I said it was bullshit then and it's bullshit now. You can't. The economics and the physics make that just about impossible. The variability of climate, and to create enough firming capacity, you need the old 2.0, you need about eight of them to go even close, let alone all the transmission lines and other things that go with it. We all know that's just not going to happen. So what are they doing? They're driving over a cliff. They can't put the foot on the brake, stop, let's have a rethink, let's have a cathartic moment, let's just stop, think about where we're heading and change direction. They just don't seem to be able to do so.
1: I'm not sure how closely you're following the updates about Snowy 2.0, but of

0: course, that was the project that you were heading up until 4 years ago when you had the disagreement with Chris Bowen. It's interesting because immediately after your departure, I felt like they were directly blaming you for some of the delays and some of the blowouts. 4 years later, the project's in even worse shape than it was then.
1: Look, there was an audit done before I left, which gave the big tick. But the truth is, when I left, Bowen comes in, the board, led by a guy named David Knox, the chairman, really wanted to appease Bowen. So they sat down with the contractor, redid the contract from an incentive-based contract, one which said you perform, you get paid, you don't perform, you get paid less, to one which says it's a cost plus, which is the old world. So the more it costs, the more you make money. For every dollar you spend on costs, you get back $1.10 or whatever the number is. Now, the incentive then for the contractor is to go on forever, not to finish in a hurry, let costs creep up. It's a complex project, and I don't want to be critical of the people on the ground. They're doing a great job. Those guys are going to rewrite some engineering about things they're doing down there, and in time that'll be proven to be correct. But at the moment, it's got no control over it. The engineers are running along doing their thing, but no one's sitting back taking ownership of it. Bowen won't let the people in Snowy come out and speak for themselves. I mean, the notion that a minister could have that much control over this so-called independent government-owned business boggles me. It just shouldn't happen.
0: Will it work in the way that it was intended, do you believe?
1: Yeah, absolutely. It'll work. It'll be fantastic. There's no arguing about that. The Snowy is a magnificent asset created by our forefathers. But, you know, the suggestion that somehow that's going to solve all our renewable problems and somehow firm up all our renewables is just not true.
0: Paul, it was great to get your insights on this issue tonight. I really appreciate your time.
1: My pleasure.
0: That's Paul Broad, the former boss of Snowy Hydro.
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9: Not a great day on the Aussie market today. The ASX 200 was down 0.1%, falling by 9 points, 8,911 at close. We are at a new six-week low, the Aussie dollar buying 72 US cents. We'll go through that tonight. I'm also going to spend a little bit of time talking about the Aussie tech sector and the US tech sector as well. Carl Capalingua is a senior editor for Market Index. He's on the line for us tonight. G'day, Carl.
10: Good evening, James. How's it going?
9: Firstly, a six-week low, a new six-week low following Tuesday's session. What's happening at the moment with Aussie stocks?
10: Well, it's just the oil price keeps going up. That's the main thing. So I've watched the Brent crude futures, the key contract for listeners, and that's just topping $100 a barrel US as we speak. So that's a live price. Last time it was here was back in May, just after the height of the conflict. So oil prices go up, inflation expectations go up, expectations of interest rate increases go up, and that drags obviously on several parts of the market. Financials, property, consumer stocks all get belted. The good news is we do have some commodity stocks. We've got some oil stocks, we've got some coal stocks. Coal prices have gone through the roof, so oil, gas, coal stocks doing very well, and copper prices are going through the roof for completely different reasons, but that's also helping our BHP, Rio, Sandfires, etc.
9: Now, we've been talking about a different sector every night on the program. Last night we did materials, the night before we did financials and the banks. I'm keen just to go through a couple of individual tech stocks tonight, if that is okay. There is enormous interest in this sector, largely because of the threat of AI, a lot of doomsday predictions. Some Aussie stocks have been smashed over the last 12 months. If we start with Xero, this is a really interesting company. They hit $193 a share last year. Today, they closed at $71. So from $193 to $71. What's happening with Xero in your mind?
10: Yeah, well, look, I mean, I'll talk about that. But it's interesting that the conversation we have about AI, the Australian tech sector, is not about all of this fantastic innovation that's happening in the AI space. Mm. It's about a little bit old school, like Xero, WiseTech, Technology One, Life 360. And, you know, they're all doing great things, don't get me wrong, but their software as a service, which was fantastic 10 years ago, but now AI's come in, it's getting easier, cheaper and faster to develop exactly those kinds of software products. Now, each of those businesses have a substantial moat around them. They're early movers. They've got huge customer bases already. They're leading in their class, Xero, for example. The problem for Xero is less, I guess, it's its existing operations more than some of the acquisitions it's made. I think that's something the market is trying to grapple with at the moment. That's the key reason why it's basically halved in price. So it acquired a big UK operation called Melio late last year from memory, and arguably maybe paid a bit more than the market liked. It's had a profit downgrade since then, and that's been kind of the consistent theme. WiseTech, all sorts of problems there in the C-suite, plus profit downgrades. Life360 just had a poor reporting season as well. And again, we're just not talking about the kind of technology that investors are really excited about at the moment, and that is hyperscalers building the great networking and cloud-based software applications. Of course, your NVIDIAs who are building the chips, effectively just the silicone required to make that happen, and to some extent also the data centres, although we do have a bit of exposure in that sector here in Australia.
9: Well, that's it. The data centres was going to be my final question to you as well. So if you weren't going to invest directly in the tech companies, then you can be investing in the people that are building this new generation, the likes of NextDC or some of those US companies on the NASDAQ as well.
10: Yeah, I mean, look, locally, NextDC is certainly the biggest play in the local data centre space. They've got the most existing operations and capacity to come. Macquarie Technology Group, MAQ, is another one. AirTrunk, DGT, I'm just trying to list them off the top of my head.
9: Yeah.
10: But so you look, I mean, the problem with data centres is they are extremely capital intensive.
9: Mm.
10: And effectively, one way to think about data centres is you're effectively sort of the landlord of this AI revolution. So, you know, how much does the landlord make in terms of, you know, ultimately getting rent? It's not that huge upside that the hyperscalers are getting. You're effectively housing their data. So not to say it's not going to be a bad business. I think it'll be a very, very good business, but it's not going to have the huge multiples of earnings that those US companies are having. So we're talking about 15 to 20% if you take out Amazon, Google, and Microsoft. If you add those back in, you're looking at 25 to 30% growth in earnings forecast over the next few years.
9: Mm.
10: If we bring it back to Australia, we're talking about single digit levels of growth. So it's chalk and cheese. We're not talking about the same stuff here when we talk about US tech stocks and Australian tech stocks. One of those stocks, for example, Amazon, has more revenue annually than the top seven ASX stocks, BHP, Rio, the four banks, Wesfarmers combined.
9: That's a great stat. Carl, I've got to run. I really appreciate your time tonight. Thank you.
10: Into the US, James. Okay, bye-bye.
9: Carl Capalingua, the senior editor at MarketX, joining us for The Market Wrap.
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9: A few bits of feedback before we go via the text line 0460 873 873. Rowan says, property prices globally have been quite soft. Thailand has issues. New Zealand down 18% over the last few years. Canada down 20%. Hong Kong 30%. UK, Germany, France, soft. Thank you. I don't know anything about Thai house prices, but there you go. We'll see you tomorrow.
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20: Good evening, I'm Chelsea Bowden. One Nation leader Pauline Hanson says Liberal MP Andrew Hastie is making a mountain out of a molehill over a cartoon on her website. The former elite soldier is demanding Senator Hanson remove the cartoon, which labels him a traitor. Mr. Hastie believes he's being targeted because he testified in the defamation case brought on by Ben Robert Smith. Senator Hanson has told News 24 that's not the case, arguing the cartoon is satire, and she doesn't believe Mr. Hastie is a traitor.
21: I have the highest regard for people in the Defence Force and who fought for and are prepared to put their lives on the line for this country. And I respect him for his services that he's done for Australia. But I have not called him a traitor.
20: Police are tonight hunting for an alleged gunman after a fatal shooting in Sydney's southwest. Emergency services responded to the car park of a community centre shortly before 6 o'clock to reports of a shooting. Paramedics treated the victim, but he died at the scene. This onlooker has told the ABC he heard 2 to 3 gunshots.
22: I was just walking right here. I heard a bang. Turned around. I saw this black Ute car. It was pulled in. Another bang, bang. And then someone got on the car, backed off, drove off. After that, I ran over there and I just started giving the guy CPR.
20: A woman with links to ISIS, accused of owning and mistreating a slave, has been refused bail by a Melbourne court for a second time. Federal police allege Zainab Ahmed crossed into Syria with her family in 2015 and made multiple social media posts showing support for the Islamic State terrorist group. The magistrate says Ms. Ahmed would pose an unacceptable risk if released into the community. Queensland CMFEU officials are being investigated over allegations of accepting bribes for the benefit of a Victorian-based labour hire company. A multi-state police operation saw search warrants executed in Brisbane and Melbourne. 3 people were arrested in Victoria. Emergency agencies are urging Australians to prepare ahead of a high-risk spring and summer forecast. The Weather Bureau warns warm, dry conditions will heighten the risk of heat waves, severe thunderstorms and early season bushfires. Emergency Management Minister Christy McBain says early planning makes all the difference.
0: We cannot stop bushfires, floods, cyclones or severe storms from occurring, but we can be better prepared. By taking action now, we can save lives.
20: Also making news, illegal tobacco stores in Victoria could be shut down for good as inspectors and police hit the streets with tough new powers. In finance, one Australian dollar is buying 72.2 US cents.
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20: Second seed Carlos Alcaraz has been knocked out of the US Open in New York. He's lost his quarterfinal to Ben Shelton in a fifth set tiebreak. Meanwhile, women's top seed Aryna Sabalenka is into the semi-finals. Western Bulldogs midfielder Adam Treloar has caught time on his AFL career after 263 games. He's thanked the club for an amazing six seasons.
14: To be here and come here and represent the Bulldogs, proudest years of my life, wholeheartedly they are. Best fan base, the best people, club that I'll support for the rest of my life. That's why the decision to not want to pursue elsewhere, because I wanted to obviously finish here.
20: And a radical change will be trialled in the final round of the NRLW competition this weekend. The league will experiment with smaller sized footballs in the dead rubber Sharks Dragon match. That's the latest news and sport.
7: 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Canberra's cold, your house doesn't have to be.
23: Getting down to a low of 1 degree overnight. Tomorrow, sunny and a top of 18. Friday, a mostly sunny day and a top of 20 degrees. Saturday, mostly sunny and a top of 21. Sunday, partly cloudy and a high of 22.
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1: 8:07. Good evening, everyone. Welcome along Wednesday night. There is a lot happening tonight, and there is some movement in Canberra. Interesting, because this evening you've had Angus Taylor, the opposition leader. He presented the government, Anthony Albanese, with a 10-point list of demands that he wants met if they're going to get the support of the coalition for this visa crackdown. If you've listened to us closely, the visa system's a mess. There are all these different visas. Something has to be done. But you've got to get these things through the parliament if you start to change some of these operations of the Swiss cheese, this mess, all the holes in the immigration system. We've been talking about it here for a couple of years, and those holes have been there for a long time, but the pouring through of those holes has got worse and worse over the last few years. So Angus Taylor put out this 10-point plan with a list of things that he wanted done in return for the support of the coalition. And I see here that Anthony Albanese has now held some private talks with the opposition leader. So Anthony Albanese's got him in. I guess what he might be hoping for is to perhaps say, well, right, I'll do these things and you support this. But does Angus Taylor really want to be on a unity ticket with Anthony Albanese politically? We'll see what comes of all of that. If there are developments tonight, we'll bring it to you. And if you live in Greater Sydney, one of the stories of this week has been the gang wars in Sydney, the death of innocent people, and the fact that you've got criminals who are contracting the work out to teenagers, and the shootings just continue in the city. And so I think over probably 2 or 3 days, if you were listening and following the media, you'd have seen an array of police and politicians talking about tougher measures to be taken out. We're not going to leave any stone unturned in targeting this and going after these people. And so 5:50 tonight, punch bowl. This was at a community centre in Punchbowl. And police went over there. Reports of a shooting. Vehicle spotted driving away from the area after the incident. A man was shot and could not be saved. He hasn't been identified yet. Police are continuing to investigate. One of the witnesses said they heard multiple gunshots, ran to provide first aid to the victim. The man couldn't be saved. So you get days and days of talk about how this stuff's got to be clamped down on, and this police are going to double their efforts, and we've got higher penalties in the pipeline. But somebody decided, I'm going to get in a car and fire some bullets at somebody. And you can only assume, as part of this situation where these things are being contracted out, and for those people, it would seem it is business as usual. 1318 73 is our number. You might want to talk about any of that. There's plenty of news around, and our news, our guest Terry Barnes, he's been around for a long time. He's been in politics for many, many years, and of course he's worked both in the public service and also in government and opposition with the coalition. So when he joins me after the break, we had the death of Blanche Del Puget, who ended up marrying Bob Hawke. But famously, they had an affair. They ended their affair. Bob Hawke became Prime Minister. And when he became PM in the early 80s, he undertook, quite publicly, I'm off the booze and I'm off the women. But we now know that about 1988, the affair resumed. It was kept secret, but it did resume. Does anyone care about extramarital affairs? Do they care if it's kept secret and then people get sprung? I'd like to wonder, and then do you worry about people's background? Because it's a big issue today in Victoria, because the leader of One Nation, and they're polling across the country, they're polling very well, but this fellow Warren Pickering, who would have been able to walk down the street and no one would have recognised him, but he's now the leader of One Nation. He's been in the news day after day after day, got an election coming up in November, so he's been at the centre of a fair bit of debate today, including some comments from Pauline Hanson we'll bring you. And then you've got Andrew Hastie, who's hitting back at One Nation. A poll yesterday showing One Nation's primary vote now at 30%, Labor 26, Coalition 18. But they're still in the news and on a couple of different fronts. So we're going to go through all of that for you very shortly in our news hour. Any other news, of course, that's happening around the place, we will let you know. 1318 73 is the number. If you listened to the show last night, we covered this $500 million plus. You might call it a slush fund, and I think you can, because it's one of these programs of community grants. But as you had the Centre of Integrity, this is an independent body, found the things basically being tailored toward Labor electorates. We went through it last night with the Independent MP, Helen Haynes. And part of this, and I guess the thing that everyone puts up in lights, is that the Marrickville Golf Club, the only golf club in the program that actually got a grant, it's in Anthony Albanese's electorate of Marrickville, and someone at the ABC discovered earlier today that he's there as an honorary member. Now, I'd be really surprised if Anthony Albanese ever walked into a golf club, and I think right now, I don't think he'd be wanting to walk into too many golf clubs. So, and he reckons he didn't even know. Apparently, the local member, they're honorary members, so they find themselves on the list. He reacted quite badly to it. It's resulted in people actually having a closer look at this program, which is one of these rorts that is very much in the vein of what we see from every government around about this stage. So why would anyone be surprised? 131873 is the number. We've got a lot to talk about in our news hour. You can be part of it. Give us a call, 131873. You can use the text line 0460 873 873 at 13 past 8.
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4: A warning's been issued across Europe for a potentially lethal ecstasy pill bearing the image of Donald Trump.
0: When you need to know, Canberra's news leader is 2CC.
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1: 16 past 8, 131873 is the number. Yes, a couple of people reminding me of other extramarital affairs that blew out into the public domain. We'll get to those shortly. Terry Barnes is our news hour guest tonight. He's usually with us every Wednesday or Thursday. He is based in Victoria, so he'll give us an idea of what's happening in that state as well. Terry, good evening.
14: Good evening, John.
1: Before we get to Victoria, where you've got Victorian One Nation and you've also got the upcoming election, you've got Andrew Hastie, who's now heading back at One Nation. He doesn't like the fact that this online cartoon is calling him a traitor. He's done 2 days now of this. He's very angry about it. Let's just hear a little bit of what he had to say.
14: Well, I would say that Pauline Hanson and Barnaby Joyce are lying cowards. And I'll say it again, so there's no ambiguity. They are lying cowards. On July 23, at the top of her X account, she posted a cartoon. It's still there. And in that cartoon, I'm called a traitor 8 times, along with gutless maggot. That I don't really care about. But when you start calling me a traitor to my own country, then we have a big, big problem.
15: And you've said, well, you've called them lying cowards today. You said they've picked the wrong, they picked a fight with the wrong veteran.
14: Exactly right.
15: Do you see this as a, how do you see this moment in your, not just your political career, but your life as you're pushing back against some of these campaigns against you?
14: Pauline Hanson and Barnaby Joyce are trashing my service record. They've called me a traitor to my own country. But it's not just about me, it's about the other veterans. Are they saying the same thing of the other 20 SAS combat veterans who gave evidence under oath in the federal court? Are they also traitors to their country? And so I'm calling on Pauline Hanson and Barnaby Joyce to own this cartoon. And if they own it, step out into the House or outside the House, I don't really care, use parliamentary privilege or don't, and explain why I and other veterans, and indeed serving members of the ADF who think war crimes are wrong, are traitors to their country. And if not, then they should delete the cartoon.
15: Yeah, because, I mean, people will say it's just a cartoon. It is political propaganda, though, isn't it? And well, as you say, it's pinned to the top of her X account.
14: That's right. Words have meaning. I love my country. I've served my country proudly. I've risked my life for my country, as have thousands of other veterans. And if I'm a traitor, then she should be calling them traitors too, because I stand with a lot of Australians who believe in the rule of law, who believe that Australian soldiers should be held to high standards of battlefield conduct. And Pauline Hanson and Barnaby Joyce, who never, ever served a day in our uniform overseas on operations, they don't get to define Anzac Day or Anzac or the values that underpin our Defence Force.
1: Okay. Look, there's been a lot said about this today, and Andrew Hastie's actually gone public again. We'll get a bit of that shortly, but just this is what Barnaby Joyce had to say as we have this whole thing unfolding today. Listen to Barnaby Joyce. Here we go.
16: Well, I don't believe that anybody should be threatened, and anybody who threatens anybody is breaking the law, and I dearly hope that nobody is threatening Andrew or his family, and certainly not premising on anything to do with One Nation, because it's got nothing to do with One Nation.
17: But do members of your party need to temper the rhetoric on this specific
16: I'm saying to you now, nobody should be threatening any politician.
1: Yeah, so that was to do with the threats which Andrew Hastie says flow from that cartoon. Gee, I would have thought that the if it's a cartoon, you're putting it on X and it's part of your... This has been part of the rise of One Nation, hasn't it? These Please Explain cartoons. You have to own it, don't you?
18: Well, that's right. And I think Andrew Hastie's entirely right. I mean, those who serve their country are not traitors. They're heroes. It doesn't matter who they are. And certainly because he stood up in court in the Ben Robert Smith case and testified as he saw the truth, he should not be pilloried, he should not be excoriated, he should not be defamed for that. And if that cartoon is doing it, and as I think Kieran Gilbert pointed out in that interview, it's political propaganda.
1: Yeah.
18: They do have to own it. Pauline Hanson and Barnaby Joyce do have to own it. They do, and they have to actually lay down the law to their members as well. If you want to be part of the movement, you actually behave with appropriate dignity and don't defile the One Nation cause. But really, I think Andrew Hastie is got every right to be as angry as he is. And certainly I think Pauline Hanson, in her responding to it, and Barnaby Joyce too, have been pretty mealy-mouthed in their response.
1: Yeah, look, let me just, because Andrew Hastie, he's appeared again on News 24 just in the last hour, and he's saying the cartoon is still up, and this is what he's saying just about these threats. Have a listen.
19: So you're saying the abuse that you've received from One Nation supporters has led to a serious security incident?
14: Not a security incident per se, but I've been identified for upgrades to my home and my office, and I've had Home Affairs Department officials through both those locations to look at the ways that they can improve my security and my family, who I spend a lot of time away from.
19: By One Nation supporters?
14: Well, people who were very exercised by the issue that she raises in that video, which, by the way, was authorised by her. So, again, she's just taken the weak option. And I think Australians can see what kind of leadership she would offer as a Prime Minister.
1: And the point he's making there, because when you put something like that out, Terry, if it's a political message, you've got to authorise it. So he's got to, I think it's an open and shut case, isn't it?
18: Well, look, yeah, absolutely. I think it should be taken down pronto. This has gone beyond a bit of satire, a bit of a laugh. This is actually going very much to a person's honour, a person's pride, a person's reason for their reputation living. And I think if Pauline Hanson does not understand that, she's failed leadership. If Barnaby Joyce doesn't understand that, he's failed in leadership. So the sooner that thing is taken down, the better. And the fact that some, and I've noticed that Andrew Hastie did avoid labelling One Nation members as the problem with his family security. But nonetheless, the fact that people who have been getting exercised, excited and angry about the Ben Robert Smith case and his role in it, if they're threatening his family's safety, or it appears that they could, then that's a matter of real concern, but it's also a matter of shame for the community as a whole.
1: Yeah, and look, I've got a note here, and I think, speaking for a lot of people, Rachel says, I'm a One Nation supporter, strongly disagree with the cartoon portraying Andrew Hastie as a traitor, because people are embracing One Nation because they don't like the major parties are doing, they don't like what's happening with cost. There's a whole range of reasons, as you know, and so they should be sticking to the knitting. Now, having said all of that, at 23 past 8, and we'll keep getting responses on this from our listeners, you're welcome to call through or send us messages on the feedback line. In Victoria, this fellow Warren Pickering, who's the leader of One Nation, and you've probably got a different view than people might expect on this one. Let's just hear what Warren Pickering's had to say. If people have been following this, it's actually the Australian newspaper has been running all of these stories about Warren Pickering's background based on stories coming from his ex-partner. He denied it in August. Now he's confirming it. This is a bit of him.
20: I was a young man in my 20s, not unlike everybody else that has ever been a young man in their 20s. I made mistakes. I was trying to be the father of four kids and a woman that was suffering mental illness and depression and substance abuse and various other things. I made mistakes. I didn't do it as good as I could have, and I'll carry that regret forever. I always wish for these kids that I was able to do better. I did the best that I could with what I had to work with at the time. What I did since then was change my life dramatically for the benefit of not only my children, but for myself and those around me.
1: And there's an important point here, because if you have turned your life around and you're an example of someone who has actually gone through the ringer and turned things around, that can be quite laudable. Before I get your comment, though, Terry, Pauline Hanson, she was on with Chris Kenny, again on News 24, and it was a very, very robust conversation. Strap yourself in for this one.
21: This is a man of conviction. This is a man who stands by principles. This is, shows me leadership. Why shouldn't I back him? They asked some members of parliament down in Victoria, had they ever tried drugs? They did too, and they admitted they've had drugs. Who in this country possibly hasn't not tried drugs? You know, a great majority of people have. He didn't have to say anything at all. He could have just withdrawn from this race. He's put himself out there. He had to expose a lot of stuff that he didn't have to, but he thought, I'm going to clear the air with this. So I'm going to leave it up to people of Victoria to cast their vote on November the 28th, who they want to vote for in Victoria. And I tell you what, the support that he's getting tells me that people are not interested in this. 20 years ago, I've taken some drugs, so what? You know, 20 years ago. And if you want to hang that around his neck, well, then pity you, Chris Kenny, because there are a lot of people out there and members of Parliament who are pedophiles, who actually have been members of Parliament jailed, and other members of Parliament that have been jailed for lesser crimes, you know, for worse crimes than what it is Pauline, taking some drugs 20-odd years Pauline, ago when they're in their Pauline. 20s.
1: Okay, so let's go to you, Terry, because it was 20 years ago. I'm guessing you know how these things work, and it was the Australian newspaper that ran the stories in the first place. They will have a army of reporters on looking through his closet to make sure there's nothing there. So if we assume there's nothing there, you think this can be a plus for One Nation?
18: Well, look, I think the way that he's handled it is a plus. I mean, the ex-partner who's disgruntled possibly might have been on the make as far as trying to cash in on his position. It had unleashed a real can of worms. The Australian was right to report it. But the way that he responded to it with the backing of One Nation's campaign guru, James Ashby, he actually, I think by taking it head on the way that he did and actually making the point that people do make mistakes when they're young, that he turned his life around. He also made the point that he was accepted into the Australian Defence Force with that history and made a successful career as a soldier. So he actually said that he turned his life around. He admitted he'd made mistakes and he got on with it. And I think it's actually going to play well in the electorate. And certainly the way it's being reported today, he's come out better as a result of the way that he tackled it. But certainly when, you know, candidates can be dumped these days because of something they said on social media 10, 15 years ago, it's interesting to see that he's got away with this, and he has got away with it, I think. But you know, lesser mortals who do lesser things in terms of mistakes they've made in their lives pay the price in terms of being dumped from a ticket or actually losing their career.
1: Yep. All right. Interesting, because we were just talking earlier, and look, we'll get to it later in this half hour. We'll talk about Bob Hawke, Blanche Delpige. We were talking about Jim Cairns and Junie Morosi, and a listener reminded me of Barnaby Joyce and Vicky Campy, and Shari Marks, I think, won a Walkley Award for outing them and having a photo of her on the front page of The Telegraph in Sydney at the time. So their affair was outed, front page of the paper. He's now deputy leader of the party leading the opinion polls.
18: Well, that's right. But then again, he made sure that Malcolm Turnbull put a bonk ban on the coalition.
1: Yeah.
18: So I don't know if they're keeping to that now, but certainly, when it comes to politicians' private lives, they generally should stay private. It's only when their private life somehow intrudes into what they do publicly, particularly if it's affects a decision or something they've done, but also if they do one thing in private and that turns out they say something entirely different in public. I mean, hypocrisy is probably the one thing that the electorate never forgives in any politician.
1: And there's a lot of it. There's a lot of it.
18: Too much. And certainly in terms of what happens behind the scenes in politics, in Parliament particularly, let's just say that in terms of sex and drugs and rock and roll, they're all there.
1: Yep. 131873 is our number. You can send us a text, 0460873873. Plenty of those coming in. I'm going to take a break now. Terry, were you involved? Was it that 96 budget where they went through and made all sorts of cuts? But you have in government been involved in looking at community programs and grants and stuff like that. Before we go to the break, you have been, haven't you? You get a bit of knowledge of this?
18: Yes, I can talk about that from experience.
1: Okay. Very good, because I'm going to ask you whether you ever stood in front of a whiteboard an electoral map.
18: No, but certainly in 1996 we inherited the office. In fact, I inherited the very room in which the whiteboard stood.
1: Ross
18: Kelly's whiteboard.
1: That's right. Okay, for you and I remember it. Let's talk about it shortly at 8:30 here on this Wednesday night.
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1: 26 minutes to 9 is the time. The feedback we're having here. I really like and have a great deal of respect for Pauline Hanson, Barnaby Joyce and Andrew Hastie and feel very conflicted right now. I do have a belief the cartoon should be removed as a priority. That's David. Paul says, why should Warren Pickering have to explain anything? He has nothing to answer for. If I was in Victoria, I'd vote for him. I'm an LNP supporter. Then I've got Greg saying, as long as Lydia Thorpe occupies a place in Parliament, any indiscretion by Warren Pickering should be forgiven. He who has not sinned, cast the first stone. It's a very good point, isn't it? He who has not sinned should be casting the first stone. Roz says, I think Warren Pickering faced the criticism and dealt with it well. A lot of young men get into drugs. He's turned his life around. I always think people who do successfully turn their lives around can be very good role models for young people who are in that mess, Terry. I think then there are a few around the place who are examples of that.
18: Well, I think that's right, and I think Warren Pickering can actually sort of, well, build on that if he ever does get elected. But certainly I think the fact that he took his past on front and centre and dealt with it in the way that he did, actually, I think it was a credit to him in the end, and I think it will resonate quite well in certainly the outer suburbs of Melbourne and in country areas where One Nation hopes to pick up seats.
1: Yep. Look, someone sent me a note here, and they are saying Tanya Plibersek's husband, who in fact, he, as a very young man, was involved with heroin, went to jail. Now, he became a staffer in Parliament. He ended up being appointed as head of a department, and then when there was a change of government, Barry O'Farrell actually promoted him. So as the hue of the governments have changed in New South Wales, he keeps getting promoted, and I've talked to they all say he's very good at what he does.
18: Very good. He is, yeah, no, it's Michael Coutts Trotter. He's
1: Michael Coutts Trotter, that's right.
18: And of course, he's married to Tanya Plibersek. So, and certainly, I think, and credit to her, she's not been out there, getting into Warren Pickering or the issue. And I think, because I think she realised that people do have the opportunity to redeem themselves, and this bloke seems to have done that.
1: Yep. Now, at 24 minutes to 9, Terry, last night we did this story with the independent MP for Indi, Helen Haynes, and it's an independent study, this one, from the Centre of Integrity. Over $500 million, they examined this program where it wasn't a program where individual seats and clubs and golf clubs could say, here's my pitch for some of it. They went around and invited them to pitch, and only one golf club got invited, the Marrickville Golf Club. As it turned out, Anthony Albanese is an honorary member. I think most MPs, local members, do get on. He didn't even know. So the ABC asked him about it, and the way he reacted has brought this stuff into the forefront. And because I'm going to ask you later on about the history of this, but can we just have a listen to Anthony Albanese? Because he blew up, because the ABC found out that he was an honorary member of the club. So can we hear a little bit from earlier in the day?
7: I'm sure you've seen this story. The ABC has it on the top of its website about alleged pork barrelling by your government. Do you have an honorary membership to the Marrickville Golf Club, and have you declared it?
8: Oh, I'm very glad that you've asked this question. You know what? There's three grants in my electorate. One of them is for Leichhardt Women's Health Centre. That's one of the first women's health centres that was ever established in Australia, specifically helping women. It's in an old terrace. It's been there since the 1970s, and it's for the upgrade of that.
7: I'm sure they do very important work. Can I just take you back to my question, though? Do you have a membership?
8: I'll give you the answer. The second grant is for St. Vincent's, and what that is St. Vincent's de Paul for a shelter for women and children escaping domestic violence. The third grant is for the Inner West Council, who own the Marrickville Golf Course and run it. At the moment, it's a course that's been there a long time. It's a public course. It's used by lots of community members back to 19... For many, many years. It's a par 62. Okay. So it's available to everyone.
7: Yep. I've seen you praising facility. It. I've and seen you talk about how much you like it.
8: And what it's for, because the ABC were told information they chose not to publish appropriately. What it's for is for, at the moment, because it's on a flood area by the Cooks River, when it rains and there's flooding, raw sewage goes into the Cooks River. That's what it's for fixing that. I make no apologies for my electorate being serviced by me as a good local member. These three grants are all appropriate. Apparently about 15 years ago, to go, and the ABC were told okay. this.
7: So, yes, we're going to get to, years you do ago, have a membership?
8: Apparently someone said, no, I don't have a membership. 15 years ago, they gave an honorary membership. You know how much membership costs, apparently, according to the article? Apparently, it costs $5 to join. I don't play golf. I'm a tennis player rather than a golf player. And like a lot of organisations in my seat...
1: Yeah, so look, it continued in that vein. So, look, I'm sure that the first two, Refuge, even the golf club, but the golf club in Helen Haynes seat's full of asbestos. You've got... I think you could find... It takes away the focus from the point of the story that the grants were going to Labor seats or seats that Labor was competitive in. The ones where they had no chance didn't get anything.
18: Well, it's always been thus, I think, John, and certainly I think the way the Prime Minister handled that just actually highlighted how hypocritical he is in relation to that. But certainly...

0: the Howard government was elected and you were part of the staff that came into government in 1996. Prior to that, there was a huge scandal over Ros Kelly. She was the sports minister, and it was famously that there was some sort of whiteboard with some colour coding, and the whiteboard was showing you which seats were getting sports grants. And you were telling me during the break that apparently the whiteboard was still there when the change of government happened.
1: Well, that's right. It was still there. It was taken out by Ros Kelly's department, but when my department, because I was with the health minister, came in, they took it out. But it didn't stop Peter Costello, who ran the campaign on sports rorts and actually got Ros Kelly to resign, from running into our office the first sitting day of Parliament in 1996 and say, "Oh, I want to see the whiteboard. I want to see the whiteboard." But we had to say, "Well, Treasurer, it's actually not here. It's been taken away." But he still came into my room because I was Chief of Staff at the time, and my room was the room that had the whiteboard. So it was a sacred site to Peter Costello, if nobody else.
0: Yeah, because I did this last night, and I said, and we did the interview, we talked about the program, and there's a complexity around it. And as we were doing it, I was making the observation that these are the stories that get run and then just disappear. But what happened today was Anthony Albanese turned it into a very simple story with pictures and him getting upset and getting angry. So he gave it some momentum.
1: He did. And I think his media minders actually let him down pretty badly, because they clearly didn't workshop it before he went in. They knew that this is what he was going to be asked about. They should have had a line ready to go, but it looked like he was totally unprepared, and worse, he decided that he was going to take the aggrieved, you know, the "how dare you ask me questions about" sort of that sort of line just does not go down well with journalists and reporters, but it certainly doesn't go down well with voters either.
0: Because you could just say yes, and they say, "Well, why haven't you declared? Did you ask me if it was an honorary membership?" That's they put my name down. Each MP, I've barely been in the place. So you could have just done it like that, and then
1: exactly
0: then
1: right.
0: Said, "Well, do you want to hear about the other grants?" Wouldn't you workshop that if you were an advisor with him?
1: That's what I was saying. I mean, absolutely. And I can't believe that they didn't try and do that. Maybe he was just too stubborn, too proud to actually take advice. But look, if he's got to that stage, he's got a bad case of hubris, and that will get him in the end too.
0: Okay. And if you're asking questions, just say, so the 64 electorates, which had no organisation invited to pitch for this money, no organisation, are you telling me that none of those seats had a women's refuge that needs money, a golf club that needed its sewage, or in the case of the one in Indi, the asbestos? You're telling me none of those had a need?
1: No, it's quite extraordinary, isn't it? But certainly, look, I think these grants programs are not really what federal government should be about anyway. But they're there because they are pork barreling. Doesn't matter who the government today is, they all do it. And I think that's something that we really have to have a conversation about as well.
0: Yeah, it is, because, and look, you're going to call me naive here, Terry, but over the years I've heard of programs where they decide, you probably shoot me down here, because some of these, we had the global financial crisis, and we had the disaster of the asbestos scheme, not the asbestos scheme, the insulation scheme, but the idea was to create work so that we didn't go into a recession. And over the years there have been these programs set up so that worthwhile things can be done, people get jobs, there's money spent in the electorate, but it seems to have drifted off into pork barrelling, as it always does.
1: Well, it did. And even those make work schemes, if you want to call them that, in the 2000s, around the time of the GFC, the global financial crisis, building the education revolution and school halls or pink bats, whatever it happened to be, they're simply pork barreling as well, because if you could probably go back and look at where the grants, where the funding went for those, you'd probably find that Labor electorates back then did better than coalition electorates.
0: Yeah.
1: And certainly I think the temptation is always there for the government of the day, because coalition governments do it too. I mean, that's why Bridget McKenzie got in trouble.
0: Yeah. And Terry, you and I know that actually the idea of giving some of these schools school halls, which they didn't have, and you could have music programs and the like there, I think that was laudable. But then when we saw those outdoor, you know, the big fixtures out the front to have an outdoor shelter where you could do activities, almost like an outdoor hall, and then the halls themselves, and then you looked at the bills during the global financial crisis, and I'm thinking, you can build 3 or 4 houses for that in the same

0: Same era. You remember that, don't you?
1: Well, that's right. I mean, back in those days, there was virtually no government deficit to worry about as well. So it's we certainly have one now. But that's the thing about these grants programs. They're political sugar hits for at local electorate level, for local MPs, and preferably your own local MPs rather than the other sides. And the fact that both sides of politics do it is no excuse. I think basically these grant programs are the sort of things that do need to be weeded out if we actually want better and more responsible government.
0: Yeah. 14 to 9. We'll take a break in a moment. Someone asking if the Marrickville golf clubs like Blenheim Palace with a gold dunny. I don't think so. Gladys Berejiklian, she was, of course, involved in sports grants with the Wagga electorate. It was tied in with the scandal over her boyfriend. And we talk about affairs. There's another one there. I mean, we'll go through the history of affairs shortly with you, Terry. So maybe you want to lift the lid on something that hasn't been made public before. I'll give you a couple of minutes to think about it. And at this point, just in relation to people who did use drugs, if drug use is considered so abhorrent by the world, then there's a list here. Pink Floyd, Led Zeppelin, Rolling Stones, Janis Joplin, The Beatles. Well, you could probably list a whole range of actors and probably a lot of CEOs and people who work in television in this country as well, Terry, as we know, of course.
1: Well, that's right.
0: Of course. 13 to 9 now.
2: 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They've lost their political compass and they've ignored their traditional voters for too long. The insurgents are surging because the old guard dared their voting base to walk away. And they did.
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0: 131873 is the number. We have Terry Barnes here as our NewsHour guest. I guess, Terry, you've got your helmet on, ready to go for the NFL in Melbourne. It's on Friday, isn't it?
1: Short answer is no. Not because, well, I'm not a great NFL fan anyway, but But the other thing is the MCG is absolutely sold out. I think 90,000 tickets have been sold at pretty high prices, I've got to say. It makes the AFL Grand Final look cheap.
0: Yep. I saw some comical comments, Terry, and I should just diverting to sport for a moment. I saw some people from the world of AFL, because I do follow AFL, know a bit about it, saying, oh, this is going to be a fantastic opportunity to promote the game of AFL by playing an American football game at the MCG. There's an NFL Academy, I think, up on the Gold Coast, and players who can boot the ball a long way, and they can make two or three times what they make playing Aussie rules over in America, and quite a few of them are doing that. I would have thought it might be the other way around.
1: No, look, if you can actually be a good punter in the NFL, you can actually make quite a lot of money.
0: A lot of money.
1: And Aussie rules players are seen as good source of talent as far as that goes. All they do is when there's a field goal to be kicked, they run on the field, they kick it, and then they run off again.
0: Yeah.
1: And that's the thing about NFL. I mean, it's bloody boring if you're watching it there. And I lived in the States for a while and went to a few college ones. But, you know, it's 1 hour playing time. But with all the running on, running off, all the chops and changes, the TV commercial breaks, it's 3 or 4 hours. It's just absolutely ridiculous. So, look, if people going to the MCG, have a great time.
0: Yeah. Let me just say, I do know a little bit about the sport, and I'm risking making myself look stupid for those that do, but the punters, they come out and they punt the ball downfield to give possession to the other team, or they kick off at the beginning. Occasionally, the punter will take the ball and they'll have a set play where the punter might run. And I'm thinking, imagine if you're a punter and you think, what I'm going to have to run at these monsters that might be trying to hit you. So that's when I'd be turning chicken, I think.
1: Yeah, that very rarely happens.
0: I know it's rare.
1: It's usually basically you kick and you go off again.
0: Yeah. I think, Terry, I've always thought, I know the position for me, and I reckon you would too. The guy who takes the ball and holds it for the person who kicks the conversions through the posts. That's actually a position.
1: I know.
0: Hold the ball.
1: Of course, in rugby league and rugby union, they just use a plastic tee now,
0: exactly,
1: don't they?
0: Exactly. At 7 to 9, there's a few notes from people talking about, they might have been listening earlier, about Michael Coutts Trotter, who famously and very publicly was involved with heroin as a young man, and he spent some time in jail, and he's a department head in New South Wales. But it's worth repeating, and I talked to Barry O'Farrell about this. So when there was the change of government, he was actually promoted because he's very, very good at what he does. And so I think the notion of I mean, we're supposed to be a Christian country, aren't we, Terry? And the notion of forgiveness of someone who's and we talk about Warren Pickering, forgiveness for their past sins. Isn't that part of our culture? Isn't that part of the ethos by which we live?
1: It's part of our broad culture, John, but it's not part of our political culture, really. Because, as I said before, people get punted. Mm. That's the word of the minute. Get punted for very minor indiscretions if they're a candidate, because political parties panic. They run a mile. Yep. And certainly, I think, doing what he did in the way that he did, just like back in the 50s Richard Nixon did when he took a donation, the famous Chequers speech, actually take it head on, admit there was a mistake, but actually put a good gloss, a good spin on it. And I think in his case, Warren Pickering's case, he did that.
0: Right. Look, 90 seconds left. Terry, you're in Victoria. The election's in November. We've got a national poll now showing that One Nation's polling 30%. That's their primary vote. It just doesn't look that vote just is stuck there. We don't see too much change in that. What are your thoughts heading into that Victorian election? Because you look at it more closely, and it won't be long before people will have to vote.
1: Well, in Victoria, the polls are showing the Coalition at 30% and One Nation at 19-20%.
0: There you go.
1: Because I think people realise that federal and state issues are different, but they know that the government down here in Victoria, the state government, has to go.
0: Yeah. All right. We'll see. Well, and that's because I do see people, and these are people who work in Labor strategy, and they start explaining how they think Labor might be able to hammer out a win by exploiting One Nation and the Coalition and preferences. And they do have a big margin in the Parliament, but I think it's one of those ones where it's indefensible, isn't it, the numbers?
1: Yeah, yeah, basically, Labor, Ben Carroll, the Premier, are promising money here, there, everywhere, including things that they've ignored for years, like potholes in the roads, because they know that they're on their way out and they're trying to lock the coalition, this incoming government, whether it's minority or majority, into implementing what they've announced. It's what a government does when it's on a death spiral.
0: Exactly. All right, we'll see what comes. We've got weeks ahead of us. The election's in November. What's the date of the election? Is date? Is
1: 28th of November.
0: 28th of November, so 24 days after the Tony Abbott's birthday and Jeff Probst from Survivor. A lot of people have their birthday on the 4th of November. It's a very good date, and the Melbourne Cup's in that week as well. And then one of our listeners reminding me, they were the COLA. Remember the covered outdoor learning areas during the global financial crisis where, look, they were really good and they provided that shelter for kids, but when you looked at the bill, I could never understand it. Still trying to work it out. Terry, we will do this again next week. Thank you so much.
1: Yeah, I'll be doing it from London, John.
0: Oh, I'm looking forward to that. We'll get a report from there. Thank you, Terry.
1: Thanks, John.
0: Terry Barnes at 3:30 to 9.
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19: Good evening, I'm Chelsea Bowden.
16: The Prime Minister has dismissed suggestions he did anything wrong after failing to declare an honorary membership to his local golf club. The Marrickville Golf Club in Anthony Albanese's Sydney electorate gave him the social membership in 2012. Since then, the club has received $6 million in government grants to fix its sewage system. Anthony Albanese has told Parliament there is nothing untoward.
19: If anyone wants to join what is affectionately known as Royal Marrickville, what they need for 2 years membership is $5. We'll get them 2 years membership. For 2 years!
16: Liberal MP Andrew Hastie is demanding One Nation remove a cartoon from their social media sites that labels him a traitor. The former elite soldier claims the minor party is going after him after he testified in the Ben Robert Smith defamation case. One Nation leader Pauline Hanson says she never personally called Mr. Hastie a traitor. He argues Senator Hanson and her colleague Barnaby Joyce are lying cowards because the evidence is there for all to see. A man has died following a shooting in Sydney's southwest. A crime scene has been established at the community centre car park in Punchbowl. Paramedics treated the man at the scene, but he couldn't be saved. Witnesses have told police a car sped away as the shots were fired. Police have executed early morning raids across two states investigating allegations of union corruption. Amy Drew has the details.
20: A joint police operation across Victoria and Queensland saw six search warrants executed, including at the CFMEU's headquarters in Brisbane. The probe centres on allegations a Victorian Labor Hire Company provided benefits to Queensland union officials in an attempt to influence their duties. Three people were arrested in Victoria, although two men have since been charged with unrelated offences and released, while a woman remains in custody. Amy Drew reporting.
16: A 70-year-old Queensland boxing coach has been charged with several child sex offences. Police allege between 2021 and 22, he used his position at the gym to offend against a teenager. Overseas, European royals and diplomats are gathering in Oslo for the funeral of King Harald V. The late King of Norway died in August, aged 89. And the United States will ban imports on a range of Canadian products, including alcoholic spirits, some dairy goods and motorbikes. The move follows Canada's retaliatory tariffs on American goods. In finance, one Australian dollar is buying 72.2 US cents.
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16: Geelong's midfield is holding no fears for Fremantle's star-studded lineup ahead of Friday's semi-final in Perth. Young Cats ruck Mitch Edwards says they're ready for whatever the Dockers throw at them.
22: We've got a pretty good midfield ourselves, I like to think. I feel like we've grown throughout the year and matured a fair bit. Where things aren't going our way, we're able to arrest that momentum and bring it back our way. But obviously they've got heaps of guns going through there as well. I think they had four or five All-Australians or something like that. So obviously they're a great team.
16: Daily Cherry Evans denies the Roosters are in a slump despite three straight losses heading into the NRL finals. The Sydney side crashed from first to fourth in the space of a month, but the veteran halfback says it's now a new competition ahead of Sunday's clash with the Panthers. And Ben Shelton has stunned Carlos Alcaraz in a five-set quarterfinal thriller at the US Open. That's the latest news and sport.
23: 2CC weather, Alexander Watson Insulation. Canberra's cold. Your house doesn't have to be.
24: Getting down to a low of 1 degree overnight. Tomorrow, sunny and a top of 18. Friday, a mostly sunny day and a top of 20 degrees. Saturday, mostly sunny and a top of 21. Sunday, partly cloudy and a high of 22.
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0: it's back to John Stanley, right across Australia.
1: 7 past 9. Thanks for all your feedback after our news hour with Terry Barnes. And look, I'll go through all of that for you because it's very important that I acknowledge your feedback. 0460 873 873. And I'm always intrigued when I get just one brief, short comment, and I'm really not sure what you're referring to. It says here, cheap gutter radio. Now, is that to do with One Nation, Andrew Hastie? Is it to do with the discussion about the affairs that have been had in politics over the years? Love to hear what it is. Is it about Anthony Albanese? And is it about the extraordinary grants systems that have applied over the years, where, of course, it's all about who holds what seat and it's all about buying votes? So can you give me an explanation of that? I'd love to hear. 131873 is the number. We're talking cars in this hour. We'll start a little later than we normally do, and I'll explain that for you shortly. And just on the question of Anthony Albanese and this honorary membership of the Marrickville Golf Club, I think sometimes the media lets itself down, because the more I've thought about this, even tonight, we did an interview about this last night, about the broad program. It's $560 million plus that's been examined, and they've discovered that the grants are all going to these seats that are either held by Labor, that are competitive for Labor, and the seats where Labor's got no hope, they weren't even given the opportunity to pitch for these grants. It's open and shut, and it was looked at by an independent organisation. But today, everyone's honed in on Anthony Albanese's honorary membership to the Marrickville Golf Club. Now, as he said, it's $5 to be an honorary member. $5 to be a social member for 2 years. So with the golf club, you either join as a member and you play golf, or you can have a social membership, which just means you can be a member of the club. And these memberships, They've kind of washed out a bit now, because there's not the requirement that there used to be with registered clubs to actually have you as a member if you live close to the club. But the point is, you can go in there, pay your $5, and you're a social member of the club for the ensuing 2 years, and then you can go into the meat raffle and all the other stuff that they do. It's part of the fun. But it's $5. Now, he didn't even know he's a member. Now, he has had honorary memberships of other clubs that he did declare, and so I think the ABC thought, oh, I've caught him out here, because the honorary membership of Marrickville, which is worth $5 every 2 years, that wasn't declared, but he declared his honorary membership of Royal Sydney Golf Club. Royal Sydney is one of the most exclusive clubs in the country, and just to get a membership and be able to go into the clubhouse there, it's worth a fortune. And they are very, very discriminating. And the people who go in there have got plenty of money, and it costs a lot of money to get into the joint. So, of course, you'd declare that one. But what this does, you focus on Anthony Albanese, you focus on the one grant, and you're taking away from the broader picture of a whole lot of areas of Australia, because they've got the wrong political persuasion and Labor can't win. They don't seem to get any attention at all. And so you can't tell me that there aren't women's refuges, that there aren't clubs and community centres that need urgent assistance, but the money, they don't even get asked. So that, to me, is the story. I think it is an outrage, and I think we need to focus on that, let's see, over the next few days. Now, we did have some feedback on the NFL, which is American football, being played on Friday at the MCG. I've got apparently 15 minutes of live ball action per game. It's a one-hour game. And the tickets in Melbourne, $500 or $600. Then I've got this one from another listener who says it's actually 60 minutes, the game clock, but the average game lasts 3 hours and 12 minutes. And around that game clock of 1 hour is a whole lot of ads. Apparently, that 1 hour, even within that 1 hour, there ain't that much happening. And it is one of the reasons why in American sport, if you watch closely, they don't have big advertising logos across their uniforms. Baseball, basketball, American football don't have the big advertising logos across the jumpers. And why is that? Because in all those sports, there's break after break after break in play. So the advertising can then be woven around the sport, so they retain the culture of those very, very old and very traditional uniforms. I also mentioned, because in American football, when they do the conversion, the kick for goal, and you can kick for you can kick a field goal, but the ball has to be held, so it's thrown back. Someone's going to laugh at me saying this. It's thrown back, and someone actually puts their hand on top of the ball, holds it, and the kicker then kicks it. Now, I did mention that I'd like to do that because he just come out and just hold the ball. Tom, who is always on the ball here, checking everything I say, the ball holder does more than just hold the ball. For the goal kicker, it's usually a backup punter or a quarterback. I was aware of that, Tom. I did look into it because I thought I'd be quite good at holding the ball, but you do have to do more. Thank you very much. And on the history of extramarital relationships, and I know Blanchdale Puget died today, and they did have a long, long relationship, Bob Hawke and Blanchdale Puget. They end up getting married, but they did resume their affair while he was Prime Minister in secret. And I always wondered what would have happened had people found out. And then I've got a lot of others coming up. There was the Barnaby Joyce one, of course. Also someone saying here, I don't want to get done for defamation. Well, you won't, because Cheryl Curnow quit the Democrats, went across to the Labor Party, and later when she wrote her book and her memoirs, no reference to the fact that she was having an affair with Gareth Evans at the time that she switched parties. And that was seen as perhaps something that should have been woven into the narrative as to why she decided to switch parties. Lots more feedback coming in as well for you, and a lot of it about redemption and whether indeed past indiscretions can be overlooked if someone has spent a lot of time doing the right thing. And in many cases, we're talking decades. 131873 is the number. Greg saying the $5 fee isn't much, nothing like getting your son into the Qantas Chairman's Lounge. That's right, because remember, the whole business of that Qantas Chairman's Lounge, which was handed out to people by Qantas, just because they liked them, not because they wanted anything in return. Of course not. 131873 is the number. 14 minutes past nine is the time right now. And at 14 past nine, we'll start cars a bit later tonight. Sean Mackle's here. There's a drama. Trent, someone's going to give me some information because there's been some drama with Trent. I'll share that with you shortly. But I do want to flag tomorrow night, of course, September 10, leading into the 25th anniversary of September 11. And I've already started to see many of the specials marking that horrific day. We will have a special interview with you tomorrow night because the great Queensland poet Rupert McCall, who wrote on the 10th anniversary of September 11, he wrote a poem, an ode to the firefighters. And the American firefighters saw it and were so impressed they convinced him to fly to New York for their dusk memorial just there at Ground Zero. And he read the poem and it was quite remarkable. And it was so moving that they've asked him to go back for the 25th anniversary. So I'll let you hear Rupert, his story and his poem. That's tomorrow night in our news hour. You won't want to miss that. 16 past nine now.
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1: 19 past nine, we talk cars every Wednesday night. We're going to have our intro, so first of all, let's have this intro. This is Trent's intro.
0: And now on Nights with John Stanley, Drive.
1: We better have my intro as well before we get to Trent.
12: Roadhog!
1: Okay, I'm not sure Trent's... I think he's on the... Are you there, Trent? Because I'm told he's too embarrassed to talk. That huge Ram car of his that he's always carrying on about, he's got it jammed between two cars in the car park. The cars can't move. He can't get out. And he's actually almost red-faced there. So we'll keep you posted on what's happening there. We do have Sean Mackle here from Costa Car. So can we have Sean's theme as well? I want to hear it quickly.
13: You got a fast car.
0: Now on Nights.
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1: I love your theme. I love Fast Car. And every time we do, every Wednesday, I think we should have to play the whole song. How are you, Sean?
14: I'm very, very well. Thank you. How are you?
1: I'm well. costacar.com.au, of course, is the website. Mm-hmm. We like people to call you and talk things through with you because we love hearing the enthusiasm for their cars. But they can get online, they can think it through, they can send you a whole lot of photos, and then you can run the rule over it and give them an idea of what the car might be worth.
14: Absolutely.
1: So, if you've got a car tonight, you've been thinking about it, you want Sean to give you an idea of what it might be worth, what you might get as a trade-in, whether you should hang on to it or not, or if you've got a car you're looking at, maybe you're tossing up between a couple, he knows this inside out. So give us a call, 131873, or you can text 0460 873 873. 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Now, seven-year warranties, you see them everywhere, don't you, Dan?
14: You do. I think, look, Ford is probably the largest volume manufacturer that's kind of taken it to there. I was having a read about this today. I'm going to say something that could be controversial. I think that might be just a bit disingenuous because you have to service with Ford.
1: Right.
14: Right. Okay. So to get normally you would get a 5-year warranty. Mm. If you service with Ford, it will go to 7 years. So most new car customers keep their car for what, 4 years, yep, maybe 5 years at the most. So it's going to create like a two-speed economy with used cars as to which ones are going to be more valuable because which ones have the warranty. So look, I'm not sure how fantastic it is for customers, to be honest with you.
1: And again, I'm the Mr. Magoo of this group, but with servicing, I know a lot of mechanics and people who do this listen to us. Mm. So I know there's fixed price servicing, but then as you go on, there's a bigger array of things that need to be done.
14: Exactly. So every year has its own sort of maintenance schedule. You will pay more by going to the manufacturer, but I was thinking about it on the drive-in. You know, How are you, if you buy a car thinking it's got a 7-year warranty and then you turn up to your local Ford dealer and turns out the previous owner has missed, say, one service, you know, you could actually be out of pocket there. You know, there's kind of no way of knowing it. So it will be interesting to see how they manage that.
1: And there are plenty of mechanics, independent mechanics. Yeah. Some of them are the franchises. Yeah. And I guess with that, often you can ask around and in your neighbourhood there are people going, hey, you go to this person, and they can do a really good job.
14: Exactly. And now you kind of – it's kind of a really interesting way of third line enforcing, if you will, right? Like you're forcing the people back into the Ford dealership as a co-owner to the other mechanic. And realistically, a Ford dealership's going to charge $200 an hour for labour. Your local mechanic is generally around the $140, $150 mark. So, you know, yeah, you're going to get an extended warranty, but also you're going to be paying a lot more for your servicing and maintenance over the period of time.
1: If you're selling a car 4 years in, it's been serviced with Ford, there's 3 years left, and then they come to you and say, is this the time to sell with another 3 years of service? But then they have to service it there to keep that warranty, don't they?
14: Yeah, look, I think it's definitely going to help residual values. I just don't know how it's going to be managed, because it's going to be a schmozzle, right? You know, all it's going to take is, say your Ford dealer forgets to stamp the book 1 year.
1: Right.
14: So you're going to have first year stamped, second year isn't, and then third and fourth. How do you then go and prove that it actually has the extended warranty for the extra 2 years? So I think that's going to be the biggest challenge for people.
1: Have you seen situations where they've obviously been serviced, but whoever, they haven't checked, did you stamp this?
14: Mechanic who does my servicing work, I will take the owner's manuals out of the glove box and put them on the front seat, and sometimes he forgets to do it. It's you know, it's an honest mistake. A lot of it's human nature, right? And that's fantastic if you remember to get it done the following time that you see them. But if, you know, you haven't had it stamped for 5 years, it really does affect your value.
1: Okay. And with the other 7 years, is there a longer warranty?
14: Mitsubishi has a similar thing. Sorry, or Nissan, I should say, has a similar thing where basically the standard warranty is 7 years, and then if you service with them, it goes out to 10 years.
1: Oh, right.
14: So there are a lot of manufacturers.
1: You can have the 7 years, but get it
14: again
1: done
14: the same service.
1: Oh,
14: yeah.
1: Right, okay.
14: The interesting thing with Ford is it's going to be commercial and private. Mm. So, you know, if you're a tradie and you've got a fleet of plumbing vans, which is a commercial vehicle, there's no change to the K limit. So it's going to be unlimited K. So there are some real winners here. Like if you're running a fleet of cars out to 6 years and you're doing 400,000 Ks in them, that's going to be covered under the new car warranty, which starts to make it pretty competitive.
1: Yep. See, you came in here and you had a line you wanted to use about poor Trent. See, Gaz from Bexley sent it in. You could say, damn, I jammed the damn ram. You wanted to say he's rammed the ram.
14: He's rammed the ram. Yeah. Like, poor Trent. Not here to defend himself.
1: Yeah, because, well, he loves that car, doesn't he? Massive thing.
14: I don't blame him. I think they're fantastic, right? You just have to think about where you're parking it.
1: Yeah. All right. I still love the fact that you've only got to mention, gee, that car's big. He goes.
14: He does seem very defensive about the size of his car.
1: About the size of the car, that's right. Yeah. Let's go to Mel, who's called in with a question. Hello, Mel.
12: Yeah, hi, guys. I've just got back from a trip from Canberra to Townsville via Bourke and Winton going up and the coast coming back. Mm. We did 6,000 k's in 10 days driving.
14: Well, that's a good effort.
12: Including sightseeing, which meant we were getting into motels at 8 o'clock at night and carried luggage for four people. I thought there wouldn't be an EV around. Sorry, I'm driving a Holden Trailblazer. There wouldn't be an EV around that I could do that in, or even a hybrid.
14: No, look, a hybrid you're definitely good, because it's gonna swap between petrol and electric. The hybrid's just basically going to extend your range. A hybrid actually would have given you better fuel economy, I think, probably, than the Trailblazer.
1: You might be referencing a plug-in hybrid.
14: Even plug-in hybrids have a petrol engine that you can run it on.
1: Yep.
14: I can't think of an electric car that you could do that with, because the biggest problem would be is the infrastructure. Mm. So not all motels that you're staying at have fast charging.
1: No.
14: And if you're having a pretty full day with sightseeing, you know, you probably don't want to be spending it sightseeing the car park of the servo.
1: Exactly. So I think from what Mel's going to do, and you might agree with this, Mel, I mean, you might like electric cars, but there are stories coming out of China and some other places where they've got these cars that are going to have the interchangeable battery. So you drive in, you pull the battery out, and you put the fully charged battery in and then go another four, whatever it might be, 100 Ks. But still, that's a long way away, isn't it, Mel?
12: Yeah, look, I just look at the current thing. I mean, I'm tickling 80, so my next car will be the last. But I just don't think there's anything in the new modern technology that we could do it in.
14: No.
1: Your Holden Trailblazer SUV diesel, how old's that?
12: Diesel, it's 6 years old. Mm-hmm. Oh, mate, it might be 8 years old now. It's got 170,000 on it. And, I put tyres on it. Went back 3 weeks later for the 5,000 kilometre checkup.
1: How long will you hang on to it, mate?
12: As I get old and cranky.
1: Yeah, he's going to keep it for a while. Good on you, Mel. Well done. He's done a lovely trip, that one.
14: I was going to say, 6,000 Ks in 10 days. That's a lot of driving.
1: Well, it is a lot of driving. Yeah. So you'd want to have, you'd want to be listening to some of our podcasts or some of our shows or some good music or have some good company. Mm. Bad company, that would be
14: quite painful, wouldn't it?
1: That would be very, very painful. 131873, Gavin's with us now. Hello, Gavin.
15: Yeah, hi boys, how you going?
1: Good, mate.
15: Hey, Sean, I've got just my brother-in-law's working on it at the moment, the short wheelbase LX Land Cruiser, 83. Lime green, you know, the ones that have got the zebra seat covers and that in them?
14: Vaguely, yeah, they're definitely ringing some bells.
15: Yeah, they weren't the standard short wheelbase, they had the... seats, instead of being on the sides of the vehicle, they were straight across the back.
14: Oh, okay, so like a bench seat? Or down the side, yeah.
15: Yeah, across the back. They had, a little bit more, a little bit different, different seat covers, the zebra seat covers they were quite famous for, the three wipers.
14: Mm.
15: Yeah.
14: And is yours a 4.2 or the 3.4?
15: No, they're the only the little diesels in them. Four speed, the smaller diesel, the original ones come out with the 3 litre, I think it is, something like that.
14: Yeah, they're a very cool piece of kit. How long have you had it for?
15: Sorry, mate, just lost you.
1: How long have you had it for, mate?
15: 5 years.
1: Mm-hmm.
15: Yeah, and just getting it fixed up, and it's the original lime green one. They're not many around. Most of them were the mustard colour and the that. Right.
14: Are you looking for a value on it?
1: Yeah.
15: Yeah, I'm just wondering if you had any idea on those. Like, they were at one stage going fairly good money, but I think, like, a lot of things have come back.
14: Yeah, everything has come back, especially the toys. Look, depending on the Ks and how good it is, it's going to be anywhere from probably 25 to 35. It might kind of get to mid-40s if it's a particularly nice one, but I think you're probably safer to assume 30 to 40.
1: All right, Gavin, what do you reckon? Cool. That okay?
15: All right, yeah.
1: Good on you, mate.
15: Well, thank you.
1: Well done. Good on you. Thank you for that. Look, 131873 is the number. This is from Darren at Pitt Town. He's got careful here, a CV8Z. And I'm hoping this is right and it's not voice to text jamming it. A CV8Z Monero, 55,000 Ks on the clock. Sell or keep. It's black with yellow and black leather interior, 6-speed manual. What do you think?
14: Okay, so that's a CV8 Monaro, right? Sell or keep. I'd be keeping that for a little bit if I was him. All right, the collectible V8 market is a little bit tough, right? Whereas that's a car that I think is always going to kind of maintain its value.
1: And it's only 55,000 Ks on the
14: Ks top. Particularly are very, very sensible, right? Yeah.
1: He hasn't given us a year, but I'm assuming it's back to when cause they're not selling them anymore, the Moneros, are they?
14: No. So, look, it could be 2000, 2002. Mm. The mustard seats are ringing a bell for some reason that they were... There was a certain generation. I'm sure I'll get a text message from a mate of mine who's a Holden maniac.
1: Take a note of that because I've got a mate who's got a Monero. He's actually just up the road from me. He might be interested. I might find out what his car is worth as well. I might do that next week. I'll find out exactly what he's got because they are going to be collector's items, aren't they? The Moneros.
14: Look. The problem I think we face that stops them from being collector's items long term is actually all the people who grew up with them and remember them are going to be, you know, either hanging not here them? Or can't actually drive them.
1: Oh, right, okay.
14: Well, you think about it. So my nephews who are 7 and 10, right, they have got no idea what a Holden is. They didn't grow up in one. They've never really driven one. They kind of, you know. So everyone who had Adam and Aro has either got one. So you kind of have to figure out that sunset period with them.
1: Dylan's my touchstone on these things. He's 20, early 20s, aren't you, Dylan? Holden, you know what a Holden is, don't you? He does. He's shaking. He knows what a Holden
14: is.
1: Can't
14: be fair. Early 20s is very different to 7 or 9.
1: Yes, I'll accept that. I'll accept that. And Ros says, I'm very jealous of the fellow doing that trip, the 6,000 Ks to Townsville. What a great experience. I did stupidly, I think, 2 or 3 years ago, suggest, because when we have the duck on, they do his mate, Vic Widman, takes these tours. He leads these tours through Australia. So you go along and you just go in convoy and they take you to all these great places. I said, why don't we do one with our listeners and we'll do the show every night? And now that I think about it, I hope he's forgotten about it because it'd be a great experience. But imagine if you do the show at night.
14: I think if you're turning up to the country pub and doing the show from the country pub, would be actually quite an entertaining experience.
1: It could be off air.
14: Yeah, very quickly off air.
1: It's a good thought though, isn't it? All right, we'll put that on our to-do list. 26 minutes to 10 right now. 131873 is our number here on this Wednesday.
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1: If you people taking pot shots at poor Trent Nicklich is jammed in that car park. Dylan, you know, say, because Dylan's got something to say about the Holden issue. I think he's offended that I thought he wouldn't know what a Holden is.
3: Of course I know what a Holden is, John. My first car was a 1999 Ford Falcon.
1: Wow. A Ford Falcon. So you're a Ford man.
3: Well, that's the house I grew up in, yes.
1: Yeah, I was going
3: That car brought me home from the hospital when I was a freshly born baby, and it was the first car I got to drive, and the car I drove until it was written off. But anyway.
14: How cool is that?
1: Can I ask you?
3: Of course I know what a Holden is.
1: Because I think we had a call from someone who said that they'd seen a car in the car park. It may have been in the Southern Highlands, and they knew that, I think it might have been a lady whose husband had always talked about his first car. It might have been her first car, but the car, it was important to the other person. So they went out and sourced it and bought them the car identical to their first car. And I'm wondering whether you, maybe Dylan, probably your 30s looks like a long way away to you, but would there be a point where you think, oh, I'd love to have that 99 Falcon?
3: I tell you what, I'm a big fan of power steering, so I don't think I'll do that.
1: No power steering?
3: No, not really.
1: Yeah, because my 68 Valiant, my second car, doing the three-point turn, nightmare.
14: Definitely get very strong forearms.
1: Nightmare. 1-3-1-8-7-3, 22 minutes to 10. Let's go to Matthew, who's called in, because Matthew's got a vehicle that I know you, and if Trent's listening in the car park, he's jammed in, he'll be interested as well. This is a good car, isn't it? Matthew, what is it?
4: It's a GTSR,
14: mm-hmm.
4: and a 2017 model.
14: Mm-hmm.
4: About 5,500 k's on the clock.
14: Mm-hmm.
1: Hang on, 5,000 or 500? How many k's?
4: No, 5,500.
14: Yeah, and an auto or a manual?
4: It's in the auto, and it's in the green.
14: Mm-hmm.
1: 5,000. Gee, that's not many k's. No, so has it been kept in a garage? Why has it got such low k's, mate?
4: When I bought it, my son wanted a SSV Redline, and this thing was in the showroom, so he took a shine to the SSV Redline,
14: mm-hmm.
4: and I liked the look of the GTSR, so I decided to buy it at the time. Honestly, I didn't feel comfortable driving it too much, except for maybe weekends. And nowadays, it just goes from my place to the our mechanic, who services it, you know, a couple of times a year.
14: Mm. In terms of a value, they have come back from their highs at COVID. 5,000 k's in that colour, 170 to 180 retail.
1: 1,000?
14: Yeah.
1: Wow.
14: Potentially closer to 200 if you find the right person. If you're going to have a dealer buy it off you, I think it's probably 150, 160 in today's market.
1: What do you think, Matthew? And Matthew's also asking, keep or sell?
14: If you don't need to sell it, I probably wouldn't be in any great hurry, right? Like, that is very much the last of the generation. It's got sensible Ks and it is quite a unique colour. So if you're able to keep it and enjoy it, I would.
1: All right, Matthew.
4: Okay.
1: Good on you. Well done. Take care of it, mate.
4: Thank you, guys.
1: Take care of it. There he is. That's a very nice car, isn't it, that one? Mm-hmm. And the Monaro we had earlier, it was a 205.06.
14: Tyson, who I expected to text me, has been texting me whilst we've been on the air. There was only 1,100 of them.

0: too many people who are getting taken home in a Ford Falcon that's still going to be there to be driven, right? Yeah.
1: All right. Okay. All right. Well, let's try and be optimistic. Yeah. Let's go to Joe. Joe's got a question for you. Hello, Joe.
2: Yes. How are you, John?
1: Yes, mate.
2: I've got a 2008 Lexus LS 460, 2008 model, with 140,000 kilometres, service books in immaculate condition. Just a price guide, please, Sean.
0: 2008
2: LS 460. Yeah. It's well maintained, 2008, 18 years old.
0: Yeah, and
2: correct
0: it's
2: for anyone who wants to buy.
0: And it's an Aussie delivered car, not an import.
2: No, it's an Australian delivery.
0: And just one, the K's one more time, just to remind me.
2: 140,000 kilometres.
0: Look, it's probably, it's in today's marketplace, it's in the early 20s retail and it's probably in the mid-teens wholesale. The LSs have really come back with the used imports that have sort of come into the market of that generation.
2: Who do I approach? That wants to buy it, and how do I sell it?
0: You can sell it yourself through either marketplace or Facebook, or we can find people who would buy the car off you. Why don't you get in touch? Why don't I grab your details and I'll give you a call tomorrow? We'll have a chat. Yeah,
1: all right, have a chat off air, because in the end it might be. And the beauty of this is we say every week, it may be that there's someone listening, because they're quite prestigious. They're nice prestigious vehicles, aren't they? And it's been looked. The Lexus is a great car.
0: Yeah, it is.
1: All right. Okay. Joe, we'll get your details. Thank you. Andrew. Andrew's got a question here, I think, about towing. Hello, Andrew.
3: Hi, gentlemen. How are we doing?
1: Good, mate.
0: Thank you.
3: That's good. Yeah, look, I'm upgrading from a T31 X-Trail 2011, and I'm towing a boat, and I'm really struggling to find a car in that mid-size SUV that has got the towing capacity and isn't a hybrid, and I am stuck, I think, with the CVT if I go back on the X-Trail.
0: How heavy is the boat?
3: Oh, look, it's a tinny, so it's not stupid heavy, but I think the Nissan has 2,000 towing capacity, the new one, that's on the petrol version.
0: Yeah.
3: And 200 ball weight, which seems to work.
0: What about the new Mazda CX-5? CX-5, Hyundai Tucson, I'm just thinking of all the sort of ones that are still more. Personally, I'd lean more to a diesel just with the extra grunt for towing.
3: What diesel would be turbo, wouldn't they?
0: Yes, yeah. In fact, I would be very surprised if you're buying a mid-size SUV without a turbo in it, be it petrol or diesel at the moment, right? So if you want to avoid CVT, those are kind of the brands to go to, the Korean brands and the Mazda.
1: Okay.
3: Yeah, gotcha. And the Mazda would give me that size, wouldn't it? Because I didn't really want to get into something as big as an Everest or a MUX or something like that.
0: Yeah. So the CX-5 is going to be sort of similar size to, the current X-Trail, et cetera.
3: Okay, fantastic.
1: Good on you, Andrew. Well done. Because then in the end, he's got a certain size. I guess the question is whether you're going to get upgrade to something bigger if you're looking at towing. If you know what you want, I guess that's the right approach, isn't it?
0: If you don't need to go, if you're only towing the boat every weekend or every second weekend or every third weekend, like you don't really want to be lugging around this massive Everest.
1: All right, let's take a break, come back in a moment. At 9:45, we're talking cars. We're going to answer all of your questions. We'll get through them tonight. We've got Sean Mackle here from costacar.com.au. Of course, Sean is with us each week, and you can go to their website, costacar.com.au, trusted independent advice for your next vehicle purchase via the website. But we do like you to ring us and have a bit of a chat. And I've had a couple of messages here asking whether that Ram that Trent was driving, does it have a sunroof? Well, no, apparently it doesn't, because he could have got out of the sunroof.
0: I don't think he bought the high spec one. He could only get the lower spec one.
1: And he can't open the back because he's jammed in. And I'll let he won't ring us back because he's really embarrassed. 14 to 10 now.
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8: 11 minutes to 10. The old generation, Holden versus Ford, now replaced by BYD versus Tesla. I think that's tongue-in-cheek. I don't think we're going to see BYD and Tesla people running around with their flags. And are we?
9: But I can't see someone who gets driven home in a Tesla or a BYD, basically the car still being alive in, you know, 15, 19 years time, like a Commodore or a Ford.
8: Yeah. I don't remember. I couldn't have been driven home because my mum didn't have a car.
9: Was it a horse and buggy?
8: Mm? Okay. Well done. Thank you. It was a Model T, in fact. Phil sent us an email. And this is, he sent us a series of photos. It's an XW Fairmont 302 Windsor. Oh, no, 2009 he bought it from Shannon's.
9: Yeah.
8: You've got pictures, you've got the detail, you've got a fair bit of information about it. Thoughts?
9: So I looked this up before I came in. So it's a 1970 Fairmont XW 302. It's got three on the tree. The brown on the brown on the beige interior, right? And it looks like a lovely car. Mm. Depending on the Ks, the fact that it's matching numbers and it's had a mechanical restoration, I think it's probably going to be around the 40 to 50 grand mark in today's market. Could be 10 grand either side of that, just depending on the amount of history that's there. But, you know, it certainly made me smile with that amount of chrome work and that big hood ornament down the front.
8: Mm. Okay, all right. So, look, he sent the information. Phil, if you want to, you've got his information.
9: I do.
8: And again, that's the beauty tonight. You've got a good list of cars here, and it may be that there are people listening or people who'll contact you that are after what some of our listeners have got, including Brian, who's with us now on the line. He's got a Nissan Patrol. Have you, Brian?
10: I have. It's a bit rare, too, from what I gather from Nissan. It's a TI 4.2 petrol limited. They told me when I went to get a part for it that, as far as they know, there were only 200 built, and this is one of them. And they said that they think that there's only two of them in Australia. It's a little bit, a lot different to the usual. It's got chrome all around the gutters and chrome bumpers, and it's full leather. It's got an Esky in the back. It's got lots of bits and pieces on it. Mm. It's only got 150 Ks on it. Kept in the garage. It's immaculate. It's like showroom condition.
9: Auto or a manual?
10: No, auto.
9: Auto.
10: With what's overdrive. Oh. Yep.
8: What? He's looking closely. Looking closely.
9: That's my thinking face.
8: We should have some thinking music for you here, I think.
9: At 150 Ks, it's either going to be 25 or 35, right? It just depends on the car and the market and finding the right buyer for it. There is a following for them. I think the biggest thing at the moment, though, is you'll probably become a bit of a victim to the fuel prices and the fact that people aren't touring away as much as they are. So I think around that sort of 25 to 35 is probably a safe retail.
8: You were saying there was something that might have been unique about it, or just the car itself? Is that what you...
9: Look, I'd need to do some more research as to how many were sold, right? Because, you know, my way of logic was that, you know, TIs were the top model, top spec. I think the fact that it's a 4.2 petrol is probably going to be the unique part to it, right? Most of them would have been diesels back in that kind of time frame. But, you know, you certainly would, you'd be able to conquer the desert in none of those.
8: Right. Okay, Brian, look, if you want to contact Sean and give him a bit more detail on this, because that's what you do, isn't it, via the website. So we'll get Ryan's details. If he wants to contact Sean, you can just go to costacar.com.au, the website, and then when you do it, you want information, and particularly a lot of photos, don't you, so you can get a really good idea of what you're looking at.
9: And at the very bare minimum, the age, the Ks, and the model would be very helpful.
8: Yeah, all right. And the beauty of that is it's a bit like... we were joking, I think, a couple of weeks, a bit like speed dating, because it may be that someone looking exact for that exact car is contacting you, saying if you know one, so you never know. All right, 131873 is the number. Let's go to Matt. We've got about a couple of minutes left here. Matt, what can we do for you?
2: Hi, guys. Very quick one. I currently have a Toyota Yaris Cross. I've got one baby. I've got another one on the way. I'm looking at upgrading. Just looking, should I get a potential RAV4 or a Kluger?
9: So you've got one and you're going into two. I'd probably go RAV4, right? Yep. It depends on your, I suppose it depends on your family plan, but RAV4 would be more than adequate, because you think about it from a Yaris, there's kind of, it's two sizes up, right? So I think if you went to a Kluger, I mean, they are massive.
8: Could I ask, Matt, because my wife had a Yaris before she had the present Corolla, but it's 10 years old. The Yaris Cross is bigger inside than you'd think, isn't it? It's pretty roomy.
2: Yeah, it's a good size. It's just the boot space is what I'm probably looking at to try and manage two prams or a bigger pram.
9: Yeah. All right. I think RAV4 would do it. My only question probably might be is the depth of the boot. And if you didn't want to stick with Toyota, again, having a look at the new CX-5 or the Tucson or the Sportage are always good options.
8: Good luck, mate, and good luck with the family, all right?
2: Thank you.
8: There you go. All right. And look, there's an email here from Craig, and maybe he says, I got my 1971 Land Rover Series 2A. Now, I'm not sure if that's a follow-up or he's Land Rover Series 2A, 1971. Is there something special about that? You know, I'm not going to know.
9: I think, if I'm not mistaken, Land Rover Series 2 was the old sort of farm-style Land Rovers, right? Yep. Basically the ones that went into the army and stuff like that. So, yeah, they're pretty popular. They have a following. Just depends on which one it actually is and what it actually has.
8: All right. That's about it for tonight. So, look, with a minute to go here, I'll just check again, costacar.com.au. You go to that website, you can give as much information, and that's where... You can actually, and if you're looking for a car, that's the other thing, isn't it? We need to make sure. Someone said, I'm looking for a particular car. It may be that you'll say, oh, one of those came in 2 or 3 days ago.
9: Generally happens that way. So any advice you need, go through the website. If you want to get our contact details, my number's on there. Give me a call.
8: Okay. But, all right. costacar.com.au. Hopefully the trend will be back with us next week. A few people asking, I think what they've done, they've managed to get the window pushed down. They've gone across the top of the other car. They've put some food and some water through for him. So, I don't know. He's probably settled in for the night. Well, he's just definitely don't drive those huge cars. See? Anyway. Thank you, Sean. We'll do this again next week.
9: My pleasure.
8: And he'll be back at 4 minutes to 10.
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8: We have the news coming up at 10 o'clock. 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And we'll do this, of course, again next week. We've got the news coming up, the brain game and so much more.
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19: Good evening, I'm Chelsea Bowden. Liberal MP Andrew Hastie has escalated his war of words with One Nation. Mr. Hastie has labelled One Nation leader Pauline Hanson and her high-profile recruit Barnaby Joyce as lying cowards. The former elite soldier is urging the pair to take down a cartoon from the party's website claiming he's a traitor. Mr. Hastie says it's a lie.
20: Pauline Hanson and Barnaby Joyce are lying cowards. And I'll say it again, so there's no ambiguity. They are lying cowards. But when you start calling me a traitor to my own country, then we have a big, big problem.
19: The Prime Minister is defending a $6 million grant to a golf course in his Sydney electorate. The money was allocated to the Marrickville Golf Club as part of the $560 million Commonwealth Grants Program. Anthony Albanese says he hasn't visited the clubhouse in years, but is glad they got money to fix sewage problems. A manhunt is underway in Sydney after a fatal shooting. A man believed to be aged in his 20s was shot dead in a community centre car park in the southwest suburb of Punchbowl just before 6 o'clock tonight. Paramedics treated him at the scene, but he couldn't be saved. Three people have been arrested over a fatal shooting in Melbourne's north. A 22-year-old man was shot dead in Thomastown on Sunday night. Police have arrested two men aged 19 and 20 and a 19-year-old woman who will now be questioned by Homicide Squad detectives. The CFMEU's Brisbane headquarters have been raided by police. A joint interstate investigation is probing allegations a Victorian labour hire contractor bribed Queensland union officials. Three raids in Victoria have also resulted in the arrest of three people, including a company director. Australian high school students are falling further behind in reading and maths despite outperforming the international average, according to a global study. Results from the latest PISA testing reveals student scores in core subjects have dropped to record lows, with classroom disruption and poor attendance taking a toll. Real School's CEO Adam Voigt says the approach in classrooms needs to change.
21: Schools are increasingly becoming places that we're trying to extract performance from kids rather than making schools places where they feel comfortable and they feel like they can take risks in their learning.
19: Also making news, a damning report by Victoria's Auditor General has confirmed the state's roads are getting worse and the government ignored advice from the Department of Transport. And the number of used cars being sold across the country has risen for the second consecutive month. Sales of 1 to 5 year old vehicles increased 5.4% nationally. In finance, one Australian dollar is buying around 72 US cents.
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19: After securing the NRL's minor premiership, the Penrith Panthers are narrowing their focus on winning a fifth premiership in 6 years. Coach Ivan Cleary has told Nine they're still as hungry as ever for success.
23: Last year we started quite poorly in the season, finished off well, but sort of finished the year thinking that we could ultimately do better and come back bigger and better this year.
19: In the AFL, Western Bulldogs veteran Adam Treloar has announced his retirement. The former Giant and Magpie had an injury interrupted past 2 years, managing just 11 games. Ben Shelton is through to the semi-finals of the US Open, winning a five-set epic over Carlos Alcaraz. And the Opals are preparing to take on Italy in their qualifying final at the Women's Basketball World Cup tomorrow morning. That's the latest news and sport.
24: 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Alexander Watson Insulation. Canberra's cold. Your house doesn't have to be.
25: Getting down to a low of 1 degree overnight. Tomorrow, sunny and a top of 18. Friday, a mostly sunny day and a top of 20 degrees. Saturday, mostly sunny and a top of 21. Sunday, partly cloudy and a high of 22.
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0: evening, everyone. Welcome along. It is now 8 minutes past 10 here on this Wednesday night. An hour from now, we'll have tomorrow's headlines. And for those of you who live in Greater Sydney, we've had day after day of declarations that we've got to get on top of the gangland war, that it's brazen and it's out in the open, and these people need to be reined in. And here we've got a man described as a prominent boxing coach, Lewis Meehan, ambushed by a gunman. He was walking through the car park of the Punch Bowl Community Centre. Just take a pause back. He's walking through the car park of the Punch Bowl Community Centre at 10 to 6 in the evening. It's understood, I'm reading here from the Telegraph, it's understood the killer yelled out Meehan's name before opening fire in front of shocked witnesses, including school kids. Police paramedics on the scene soon attempted to treat him at the scene. Onlookers fell to their knees in prayer. He could not be saved. They're looking now at a vehicle seen driving away, and they've established a crime scene, and they've held a news conference tonight. But extraordinary. And again, we're talking. I've got a quote here. They've spoken to a lady picking up her daughter from the Punch Bowl Community Centre, where she was at an after-school tutoring session. And she was inside the centre with dozens of other children, and outside, someone's yelled out this bloke's name and gunned him down, and he's dead, 32 years old. The latest one happening. It is very, very brazen. Police have been talking about this tonight. We'll give you some more details of that in an hour from now, but suffice to say, you're almost tempted to say, oh, just another day. It's got to come to an end. That all happened tonight, just a matter of hours ago. 9.5 minutes past 10.
1: 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Call now, 131-873.
0: Now, of course, we've got this prize tonight, the White Glow Prize Pack. Where you've got the White Glow Prize Pack, Teeth Whitening Kit, Sleep Grind Guard, White Teeth Whitening Toothpaste as well. That's the White Glow Pack. You can get that in major supermarkets and chemists. You also get the John Stanley Mr. Magoo mug coming your way if you can answer the question I'm about to ask. And I did notice birthdays today. It's Hugh Grant's birthday. He's 66, and I had a look, and I've looked at a number of lists of his highest grossing film. And I'm kind of surprised, because I think there's one that a lot of people would probably think, oh, it must be that one. But his highest grossing film, it was set in London, and great movie. Toward the end of the movie, there's a Marc Chagall painting. Horse and Hound gets a good run in the movie. In the very last scene, he's reading Captain Corelli's mandolin while he's sitting on a park bench. So anyway, of course, I've seen it a few times, but it is a great film. All you're going to do is tell me what the name of the film is that Hugh Grant made, and it's the highest grossing one, very successful film, set in London. First person to call through with the answer I'm looking for, which is the correct answer, you win the prize tonight at 11 minutes past 10.

0: 12 past 10. Just a reminder to you, we do let you know every couple of weeks, those of you, many of you listening on the app, you're listening on smart speakers, you listen to us on delay, we do keep our lines closed for long enough to give everyone a fair go, and the first person to call through with the answer I'm looking for, I hope, is Renee. Hello, Renee.
1: Oh, hi, John. How are you?
0: Good, good, good. What's the movie?
1: That's good. Yeah, it would have been his 90s classic, Notting Hill.
0: Notting Hill. What a good film. How good's that?
1: Yeah.
0: Well done. All right, Renee, have you ever... I'm not going to ask the question. I'm just a girl standing in front of a boy asking her to love him. It's just a great line there. Anyway, and it's Julia Roberts. Thank you, Renee. You have won this teeth whitening kit, the White Glow prize pack coming your way, whitening kit, sleep guard, grind guard, the whitening toothpaste. It's in the pack that you can find at major supermarkets and chemists. That is thanks to White Glow. You're also getting the John Stanley Mr. Magoo mug coming your way as well. Well done. We'll have another prize to give away tomorrow night with the brain game. But at 12 minutes past 10, we're going to be taking ourselves down memory lane in a moment with Frank's Treasure Trove. The beauty of Frank's Treasure Trove is I'm, like everyone else, waiting to see what emerges when we lift the treasure chest that's coming up straight after this.
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4: 70 minutes past 10. It is a Wednesday night, and this is what we do every Wednesday.
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4: Yes, the radio industry's resident audiologist, Frank Houston, joins us every Wednesday. What Frank does, and a good friend of mine actually sent you some tapes. These are, the longer you keep them, the more chance they are of degrading. So you digitise, restore the tapes and keep them in good shape so that they can be there for decades and generations to come.
6: Yep, that's right. We've got some good news as well. We've discovered a 1988 Brian Wilshire program on 2GB through the week as well.
4: Wow.
6: It's
4: okay,
6: intact as well.
4: A lot of the 1988 stuff and the 80s stuff has disappeared.
6: It's gone. So it's
4: like a lot of media organisations, 2GB and 4BC and others, just didn't keep.
6: Yeah, that's the problem. And it's, I could tell you many stories with that.
4: Yeah. It's found a Brian Wilshire from 1988.
6: It's complete too. It's 3 hours long. So we'll be presenting that
4: the whole show. But we'll play some of it. That's fantastic.
6: Just a bit. So that's good news.
4: Now, this first one, there's the legendary Ken Sparks, wonderful voice. We heard some of him, I think, last week.
6: Yeah.
4: He was the voice of Channel 9.
6: That's right.
4: And then 2SM, which its golden days were the late 70s. Mm-hmm. And they started Rocktober, which was, in just so our listeners know, the radio ratings then used to be over 8 weeks.
6: It was.
4: And the last 8 weeks were October and November. Yep. So 2SM started having all these huge things happen in October, including the concert of the decade where they had 20,000 people.
6: That was brilliant.
4: At the Opera House. But this was, a lot of people think it was an April Fool's stunt, and Ian McRae may be listening.
6: It's actually
4: the legendary
6: great stunt,
4: Ian McRae.
6: This one.
4: But it wasn't an April Fool's stunt.
6: No, it wasn't, because it was later in the year, of course. But it's all to do with the jumbo under the bridge. Now, of course, when people hear that, they think, oh, flying planes underneath the Sydney Harbour Bridge. But it was actually an elephant that they brought out on a barge, had all the British Airways logos and a Qantas hostie and all that kind of thing. It was a big thing. It's like so many people down at the harbour.
4: And people should note, in that year of 1979, and I know people know that certainly in Sydney we've had Ben Fordham and Alan Jones dominating the breakfast ratings.
6: Yep.
4: In Melbourne, Ross Stevenson. Well, Ian McRae and the Hon Nick Jones, they dominated breakfast radio, and 2SM was the big station.
6: Yep,
4: and so they started talking, the whole town was talking about this jumbo under the bridge.
6: Yeah.
4: And we're talking 79, so we were still fascinated by the jumbos, the 747s.
6: We were indeed, and how they were going to actually possibly fly one under the bridge, but of course it was an elephant.
4: So this was a special that they did in the 90s, looking back on the event.
6: Yeah, it was to celebrate 2SM's 60th anniversary in 1992, and so Ken Sparks hosted that. He did that for probably half an hour every night as part of their 7 o'clock special. And we'd rescued one of the many tapes that are left over from this with some narration from Ken about the whole event, including some Ian McRae on the way, some Steve Liebman, as well, Paul O'Connell, that you might remember as well, and Barry Chapman, all filing reports from Sydney Harbour.
4: Paul O'Connell, POC, as we called him, because in the newsroom you'd put your initials on top of the news, little news bulletins. I was in the newsroom then.
6: Yeah.
4: And you put POC on the top there, and Ian McRae was doing the breakfast show with the Hon Nick, and
6: that's
4: Steve
6: right.
4: Liebman was reading the breakfast news.
6: He was indeed, and he couldn't believe what transpired.
4: Okay,
6: let's
4: have a listen to it.
7: Good evening, Sydney. This is Ken Sparks, and welcome to the 7 o'clock special. Tonight, as we continue on with our 60 years of broadcasting history, we look at the famous Jumbo Under the Bridge stunt.
8: No, there's no way the guy can do it.
9: I mean, it's just impossible. You can't do that.
7: It was October 1979. 2SM was launching
10: Rocktober.
7: And the people of Sydney listened to the breakfast show for a jumbo to go under the bridge.
11: After years of falling out of bed at 4 o'clock in the morning and keeping Sydney amused over breakfast, has McRae finally gone over the hill?
12: You're going on about flying a bloody jumbo under the harbour bridge.
13: Mr. Speaker, has it come to your attention?
11: There's rumblings in the corridors of power, and frankly, the city is worried. The startling point is that to put a jumbo under the harbour bridge is feasible.
7: 2SM at the same time was getting ready not to fly high like an eagle, but low under the harbour bridge.
11: If this stunt is successful, Ian McRae will go down as a part of Australian folklore. If not, Keep listening for details of McRae's Jumbo Under the Bridge. It happens on October's final day, Tuesday morning, 12.72 SM.
7: Then came the big day. We gave away seats on the trip, had a Qantas hostess to serve drinks, a British Airways pilot to control the Jumbo. In fact, the whole city came to a standstill, waiting for the Jumbo to go under the Sydney Harbour Bridge.
0: And Sydney was sucked in.
10: 12.72 SM. Time is 2 to 8. And right now, as I speak, looking out the window, over the window, Steve, sort of outside sounds coming in. We're looking across the harbour, and the Jumbo is now approaching the bridge. Did we lie to you? Here it comes, and what a beautiful sight. I mean, magnificent sight. The early morning sun glinting off the army grey colour of the Jumbo there, as it comes down the harbour toward the bridge. The Captain Backer has the tail down, so the Jumbo is approaching the bridge in what's called a flared angle, and there's boats all the way around it. There's a press boat about to launch out from McMahon's Point with the TV crews on board. There's crowds of people around the Opera House and the Luna Park side as well, having little champagne breakfasts. And here it comes now. What a sight. Who could ever imagine? How can I describe to you a great, enormous, huge elephant on a barge going under the bridge?
14: It is 8 o'clock and this is Steve Liebman. I've lived in this city for more than 10 years now and done my fair share of travelling overseas, but I don't think I have ever seen a sight more absurd than an elephant on a barge going under the harbour bridge at this very minute with a British Airways sign draped over its rump and a British Airways captain and a Qantas hostie surrounded by a flotilla of boats.
10: 10 past 8, let's see how reaction is down there on the water and right beneath the bridge there on the land though, Barry Chapman.
15: Good morning, McRae. We're going to send you on 2 weeks holiday with a Hon Nick just to recover from this, I think. The reaction was amazing on this side. People are going, oh, never seen anything like it. Totally stunned. No one will talk to us. They don't want to know. They've all gone home to have breakfast.
10: 12 past 8 and on the Opera House side of the harbour, newsman, I hope he's still alive there, Paul O'Connell.
16: I tell you what, Ian, if there are any rotten eggs and tomatoes around, I'd have copped them for sure. One woman told me she got up at 3 o'clock all the way from Mount Druitt to come and see an aeroplane come under the bridge, and she was most disappointed. She thinks you're a rat in a fink.
10: Across to the barge and on board, serving the champagne, Sue Byron, the lovely Qantas hostess. Morning, Sue.
17: Good morning, Ian.
10: What are your feelings on this historic occasion, Sue?
17: Well, it's a little hard to describe. I just feel very excited about the whole thing.
10: How is the elephant enjoying his trip?
17: I'm not too sure about that. I think we might be enjoying it more than she is somehow.
10: Oh, it's a she, is it?
17: Yes, it is.
10: She hasn't done anything naughty, has she?
17: Well, I don't want to say too much about it because I think she's a little upset.
10: How are the passengers behaving themselves, our winners?
17: Passengers are behaving very well. Some of them were maybe a little upset at one stage, but they settled down very well. We gave them plenty of champagne and they're now very happy.
7: It was front page news and carried on all television channels. Everybody knew 2SM had taken them for a ride.
2: Rock. Tower.
7: We must say congratulations to Barry Chapman, Ronnie Sparks and Ian McRae. No matter where you are, no matter what you're doing, congratulations on a great stunt, one of the best in radio, back October 31, 1979 with the famous Jumbo Under the Bridge. And to you, no matter where you are, from the 2SM family, good night. This program was produced by Peter Kakura. Blame him for everything. And Ken Spark speaking.
4: Yes, Peter. The late Peter Kakura is an outstanding producer of radio.
18: Yeah,
4: I'm trying to think. 2026, there'd be stories the next day about animal cruelty. There'd be stories about people being deceived because there were huge crowds.
18: Yeah, that's right.
4: On either side.
18: It was massive.
4: Of the harbour.
18: Yeah.
4: Because it was the Jumbo was new, the 747.
18: That's right.
4: And I think they said they did have someone on who explained that physically it was possible.
18: Yep.
4: To fly.
18: They went all the way with this one. It was incredible. Yeah.
4: Just amazing. Just extraordinary.
18: Didn't miss a beat.
4: Yeah. Yeah.
18: Fabulous.
4: Wonderful memories, that one. Yep. All right, let's take a break. 25 minutes past 10. There's more coming here. It's Frank's Treasure Trove here on this Wednesday night.
19: Hi there. 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For more fascinating tax facts, including how to streamline your taxes, call us today on 6295-2844. 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
4: 28 minutes past 10, we're doing our Wednesday night segment. It's Frank's Treasure Trove, old material, old pieces of radio, and yeah. Frank restores this. So a lot of people have asked, I'll do it after we play our next couple of bits, just what the deal is with particularly reel-to-reel tape, acetate, which is pretty,
18: very careful,
4: pretty dodgy stuff, and a couple of our people, because people tune in through the show. Sure. We're not talking April Fool's pranks. We're talking about a stunt that was tried in the late 70s in October of 1979. So that's what you heard. And if you go to our podcast, we did post these things on our on our website. You can listen back, and I would recommend listening back to that one because it was an absolute classic.
18: Yeah,
4: just on planes, this is from Tommy. Tommy is telling me some aircraft have flown under the Harbour Bridge. There was a RAF Avro Lancaster bomber in 1943, says, has a wingspan of 31 metres and a height of only 6.1 metres. It was flown by a Daredevil pilot during a wartime publicity stunt. That's from Tommy. So that was in 1943.
18: Brilliant.
4: So there you go. Great, very Tommy. Good. And actually, Tom asked this question about Ian McRae, because he was doing a song, Mulligan's Tires, done at the tune of Mull of Kintyre. Did we do that at some page? It was about tires that didn't wear out because the tread was on the inside. So it was Mulligan's Tires, the tread's on the inside. That was one of those, it was an anti-ad that he did. It
18: That's
4: was
18: very, right. Yeah. I don't believe we've got access to that, unfortunately.
4: He might have it. If anyone does, let us know.
18: That'd be great.
4: So at 10:30, this one takes us back to the 1980s again.
18: Yeah.
4: And it's for our 2CC listeners in Canberra.
18: Yeah, that's right.
4: So this goes back to the 80s.
18: Yep.
4: When 2CC was still, it was dominant radio station in Canberra, huge.
18: Yeah, 2CC. That's right. One of the end jingles in this medley is actually a re-sing of one of 2W's jingles. So it was Classic Hits 2W, then it was also Classic Hits 2CC in those days. Yeah. So the head jingles re-sung for the specific markets.
4: Because 2CC opened in the mid-70s, and then this is before then all the competition came in.
18: That's right.
4: But 2CC, I think, was rating 40, 50%, like half the market
18: that's right.
4: at this stage, 2CC. Yep. I know we've got a lot of listeners listening to us right now, but it was a music station.
18: It was, yeah.
4: So,
18: was.
4: So what have we got?
18: Well, we've got some promos and jingles from 82 to 88 from TW, and we've got some of the promos.
4: TW or 2CC?
18: TW mostly, and 2CC at the end is actually a re-son of one of the 2W jingles that they featured throughout this medley as well.
4: All right, so it's TW. They were quite big in the 80s.
18: Yeah.
4: Bazzard, Pilco and others.
18: Yep,
4: but then we get some 2CC at the end. So I want to make sure we're right out of
18: stations. No, we're right. Yep, it's 2CC at the end, but we've also got some promos, including one that you could actually win a Superloo, believe it or not, fully kitted out with a TV, video recorder, video games that works. I know.
4: A Superloo?
18: Yeah, an actual Portaloo.
4: So it was a Portaloo fitted out with...
18: It was actually mounted on the back of a ute at the time, and you could actually win that.
4: This is the prize.
18: Yeah, you'd have to guess the entire value of the Superloo with everything added, the video recorder, the TV, the works, and if you did, you had the Superloo.
4: Can we listen to this? Because we've just heard one of the genius... radio promotions.
18: Yep.
4: I'm not sure this one's all that good, but we'll find out. Let's have a listen.
1: Okay, this one's for the Superloo promo. First one.
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6: 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We give better music and less commercials too. We make winning great prizes dead easy for you. So now we're giving you the ultimate prize, a Superloo. Now, this is no ordinary toilet, you see. Norman Ross had it fitted with colour TV. And not only that, there's a home video and, of course, a hi-fi system, including a radio. The toilet rolls real money. And there's a fridge full of drinks. It's got everything, in fact, but the kitchen sink. It's easy to win our Superloo. Just guess its value when we give you the clue.
8: The new 2UW now presents the ultimate contest prize, the complete reward for the person who has everything, the new 2UW Superloo. Besides the usual facilities, there's colour TV, stereo, video recorder, air conditioning and bar fridge, all from Norman Ross. Your every whim has been thought of with cordless telephone, video games, electric toothbrush and deep blue shag pile carpet. Accessories include a blue furry tissue box, a box of Laxettes, a copy of Gone with the Wind, and illumination from a very expensive chandelier. Next week, you'll have the chance to see Superloo, especially mounted on the back of a Holden Rodeo. See it from Monday at Roselands. And you'll win it all by simply estimating the value of the complete Superloo. We'll tell you all about that next week. Keep it here for more exclusive reports on the contest prize that nobody can't use. Superloo. From the new 2UW.
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9: We saw on page three one of the papers. Her name's Samantha Fox.
11: Well, Samantha's done for page three what Torval and Dean did for ice skating. Yeah. Plus, are you supposed to be here at 6:30?
12: Well, whose fault's that? Yours or mine?
13: It's your fault you weren't here.
12: You mongrels.
11: With the calm,
12: I'm really
11: silly.
12: Well, you know, you could have had a child lost in London. My mother would have killed you when you got back. I was really lost down a dirty, big, long, dark, black tube.
11: Oh, you're talking about the underground.
12: You gave me a ticket. You said, get on the train at Wimbledon, pay the man your money, and you go straight through, you change at Earl's Court, one change, come straight through, get off around over Covent Garden or Leicester Square and walk, right?
11: Yeah, right.
12: Well, come on, ended up at Watford.
11: Watford's nowhere near here.
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0: There you go.
1: There are two versions.
0: Two double C. Could we play a little bit of this here? This is going back to 1968 to finish off, because we're going to 2WG Wagga.
1: Yeah.
0: I can't remember if it's Wagga or Wagga Wagga anymore. I'll have to ask Jim Haynes about that. But Sam Gallier, who we lost only relatively recently.
1: Yeah, that's right.
0: But he was a big name in radio right around the country, but he was working at 2WG Wagga.
1: He was indeed, and this goes right back to 1968.
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2: 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We went back to 1965 that time, and the happy sound of Cliff Richard, The Shadows, with I Could Easily Fall in Love with You. 27 minutes past 9 on WG's morning show. 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It's 28 past 9 on the Sam Gallier Show with John and Annie Hawker next. They've got the brightest sounds around, so if you just want to make your day breeze along, will you stick around? 28 minutes to 10. 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
2: 70 degrees in the Riverina breeze, with a maximum in the mid to high 70s today.
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0: Radio from the 1960s, and I always liked making notes. So they were selling chickens for 89 cents.
1: Yep.
0: Juice was 19 cents. A tub of margarine was 33 cents.
1: That's right.
0: Dylan, a twin tub washer. There's a washer on one side and there's a spin dryer on the other side. That's a twin tub washer. That's what they were. And the other funny part is, I reckon maybe, I don't know how many years back, the $5 frocks and suits might have sounded really cheap, but you know, Kmart and places like that now, and
1: yeah,
0: being made very cheap.
1: Well,
0: so
1: the promotion was down from $60. So,
0: yeah, but they were wonderful, wonderful little snippets there, Frank. Terrific. And I have got people saying about tapes and cassettes, and again, it's worth reinforcing
1: yes.
0: That...

0: We need a food dehydrator to do
1: this. Food dehydrator.
0: Yeah.
1: Okay,
0: so you make it at a certain temperature for 8 hours, let it cool, and then it's ready to go for at least 2 weeks. Yeah.
1: And so you restore these, you digitise these. So people want to contact you, and one of my friends did, and he's got all of his gear now digitised and preserved.
0: Yes.
1: So how do they get in touch with you?
0: That'll be via the email, which is frankhouston2, that's IUSTON and a numeral 2 at gmail.com.
1: Fantastic. All right, Frank, we'll do it again next week. And, of course, we've got a few requests. We'll pass them on to you.
0: Great, we'll do that.
1: Jim Angel, people requesting
0: Jim
1: all
0: Angel,
1: sorts.
0: Jim Angel, yes.
1: Rob Robertson,
0: we can do plenty.
1: They're all coming in, so we'll pass them on.
0: Yep, thanks.
1: And thank you for all the people who've reacted to Frank's Treasure Trove. It's always such great listening. 17 to 11 now.
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1: Every week we speak with Australia's leading entertainment reporter, Mr. Peter Ford. Pete, good evening once again.
16: Good evening to you, John.
1: Now, Karl Stefanovic, where is he?
16: Well, it's a good question. And first and foremost, I hope he's

0: okay. I mean, I can tell you that on Monday I sent him a text about a possible guest who I thought might be good for his podcast, and I didn't get a reply. I didn't think too much of it. But then I've read the reports today where they're saying he's gone missing in action and there's been no new content loaded up to his podcast show on YouTube now for over 2 weeks. And I can tell you that I've done a ring around this afternoon to various people who know him to varying degrees, and they say we haven't heard from him either. So I don't know. You know, as I say, I hope he's okay. It's not like Carl to want to in any way encourage or stage any kind of drama just for a bit of publicity. I don't think he needs that. And he's not that kind of person. So if he's just having a break, then you would think we know he's perfectly capable of getting out his phone and doing a piece to camera and letting everybody know that he'll be back in a few weeks. The report in the Sydney Morning Herald today said that his major sponsor has dropped out, and that happens all the time. So, you know, whether they're trying to find a new one and he doesn't want to keep working at it until they get that, you know, but as I say, he's savvy enough to know, just keep everybody engaged, let everybody know what's happening, whatever. So I'm at a loss to be able to answer the question. And as I say, first and foremost, we hope he's okay.
1: Yeah, and there was that concern. I mean, I think that we're a relatively small market. I know we're going international, but Kyle seems to have taken up a fair bit of the oxygen in that space. Could that be it?
0: Well, I don't know. But again, you know, I just don't think he's the kind of person to chuck it all in, because for the last several months he's been so devoted to it and put in so much energy and time and travel and cost involved and all those things. So he hasn't in any way been doing this in any kind of half-hearted fashion. So I've obviously sent him another couple of texts today to say, just let me know you're okay. But look, I'm sure he will emerge, you know, bigger and bolder than
1: now, Radiohead. There are those who are obsessed with Radiohead. A couple of people around here are very excited. So the tickets go on sale tomorrow.
0: Yeah, and in all honesty, there are other people who are saying, who? What? Yeah, you know, what's that?
1: I think I'm in that camp myself. But anyway, go
0: yeah,
1: on.
0: But it is one of those interesting things where there is clearly a real mania, more than just an excitement. There's a mania attached to the fact that they're coming back to Australia for the first time in 15 years. The whole thing is very interesting how they're staging all this. So they're doing 4 shows in Perth, 6 shows in Sydney, 6 shows in Melbourne, and they've all been announced. Now, what normally would happen is that they, you know, for any act, they will announce 1, sometimes 2 shows, and then continue to add. But in this case, as I say, all of those shows are announced. Sorry, Brisbane, sorry, Queensland, you're either going to have to go to Sydney or Melbourne. Or Perth. So that in itself makes it an unusual thing. So then it gets even more complicated, because if you want to get tickets, you've got to register your interest by 5 o'clock tomorrow. Now, if you don't do that, you're not going. You will be out of the game totally. Then based on all of that registration of interest, you can only register once. You've got to give your phone number, your email address, all that stuff. You may get an invitation to try and buy 4 seats in one city. You can't go to more than one city and you can't buy more than 4 seats. Now, that invitation to try and buy will come to you on Tuesday morning from 7 a.m. So, look, the ticket prices themselves are pretty standard for what concerts are charging these days. So there's not like it's any extreme pricing on this. They say it's all to try and keep profiteering under control and scalping under control. I'm trying to get my head around that, but you've got to say it is a very different way of doing it. So once again, if you want to go, you must be registered by 5 o'clock tomorrow.
1: If you've got a middle-aged man in your workplace driving you mad over all of this, you could probably put yourself down, get the tickets and wave them around and say, oh, look what I've got.
0: There you go, exactly.
1: Mean, wouldn't it? That'd be mean. Yeah. That would be mean. Now, Jimmy Kimmel, of course, these late-night TV shows, the hosts, everyone seems to know them. We don't really watch their shows in this country, but Jimmy Kimmel, because of the blues he's had with the president in the United States, is his show ending or not?
0: Well, no one seems to be quite certain, but you're right. It's funny. We're very familiar with all these people, even though they are, and most of them shows are seen here in different formats and platforms, but not by massive audiences, but we're hearing about them all the time. And you're right. You know, his gimmick has been very much about going after Trump. And then a couple of years ago, it looked like he was getting fired. A whole bunch of stations dropped him. So what happened earlier today, the New York Post column, which is called Page Six, they went with a story that said his contract was not being renewed. He was starting back on air today, and then come the end of May next year, he would be gone. The network are not renewing it. Now, Jimmy himself has talked for a long time now about quitting. He's been there for 23, 24 years. So he seems to want out anyway, and he's made a choice to only sign on year to year. So this has come up every year. You know, most of those late night hosts are on 5-7 year contracts, but he's only wanted to go year to year. So oddly enough, he did his first show back, and you would have thought he would have addressed that story and said, it's not true, I'm staying, I haven't decided, made no mention of it at all. So it was kind of business as usual. But the report about the show ending on the network's decision to not renew him, no, the ABC network is saying they believe that story is inaccurate. I've got an open mind. I kind of think the network will give him the chance to announce it on his own terms. So I think it's a case of watch and wait and see. But, of course, he's just had several weeks off and various guest hosts have gone in, and Rosie O'Donnell seems to have been the one who's really impressed. Now, she, of course, like him, is equally obsessed with President Trump. So that's part of her shtick. So in many ways, it'd be good continuity if she got it. It'd be one of the great show business comebacks of all time.
1: Yeah, sure.
0: If she did get that gig, because, you know, we know she's been living in Ireland and she'd turned her back on show business and she wasn't coming back until Trump had gone, all the rest of it. So, you know, again, it may come to fruition that she gets that gig.
1: Now, Pete, I've got a note here. It says, Harry and Meghan, I'm assuming what you're telling us is that Harry and Meghan, they've returned to the UK, they've kept their heads down, they're very comfortable, they're just living quiet lives and they're not really making any sort of a splash as well. Am I right?
0: Not quite. I mean, look, we knew... Yeah.
1: When, I'm not playing the trigger warning either. We won't let you... What have you got?
0: Yeah, well, we knew when the circus came back to town, which was all very sudden. We knew there'd be drama and tears and people getting angry. And of course, when that statement came out from the Lord Chamberlain yesterday, which wasn't a press release, it was the Lord Chamberlain supposedly letting authorities know about the status of Harry and Meghan. But they knew perfectly well it would become public. And there was no shock value in the content of that. It was just very much stating what was agreed upon at the Sandringham Summit with the late Queen Elizabeth. And they got the things they wanted with certain restrictions. Now, the main thing is that, you know, the titles, people get a bit confused about this. They still are the Duke and Duchess of Sussex. At this point in time, they are perfectly entitled to use that, but it shouldn't be for commercial reasons. What has been taken away is His Royal Highness and Her Royal Highness, and attached to that is the courtesy that you should bow or curtsy to which one it is. So that was interesting because in the statement that came out, they actually said the word, those titles or styles, as they call them, are now in abeyance. Now, that's a legal word. They didn't use that originally. They just said they've agreed not to use them. Now they're using a legal word. My gut feeling is this is very much a shot across the bow, that basically they are stating it very publicly, that these are the rules and conditions that you have to live under. And it would not surprise me that if they don't abide by that, or if they continue to keep causing trouble, that they will lose the Duke and Duchess titles as well.
1: Pete, as always, most interesting, and they will continue to give us something to talk about for a long time to come. Thank you.
0: Well, thank you, John. That part cannot ever be denied.
1: Absolutely. And look, I didn't give the trigger warning a run tonight, but they're going to be giving it a lot of work out in the years ahead. Thanks, mate. We'll talk soon.
0: Thanks, John.
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1: We have the news coming up at 11 o'clock. We'll have the front pages, tomorrow's headlines coming up shortly, but a lot of the front pages and headlines have been superseded. There's been another gangland shooting. The circumstances of this one are really, really disturbing, and also some information I've just seen about AI. I'll share that with you shortly.
9: 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Keep your home warm with Rinnai Heating from the Energy People, Fishwick.
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10: Good evening, I'm Chelsea Bowden. Liberal MP Andrew Hastie has wrapped up his war of words with One Nation over a cartoon labelling him a traitor to Australia. Federal politics editor Michael Packey.
11: One Nation posts its Please Explain cartoon to its social media sites. An episode targets former elite soldier, now politician, Andrew Hastie.
12: Traitor, sellout. Washed up gutless maggot.
11: Mr. Hastie says the cartoon is offensive and should be taken down. He believes he's being targeted after testifying in the Ben Robert Smith defamation case. Senator Hanson has told News 24 that's not the case, arguing the cartoon is just satire and she doesn't believe Mr. Hastie is a traitor to his country.
13: This is just completely a storm in teacup.
11: Mr. Hastie has hit back at both Senator Hanson and her high profile MP, Barnaby Joyce.
14: They are lying cowards.
11: One Nation is planning to run a candidate in Mr. Hastie's West Australian seat of Canning at the next federal election. Michael Packey, Canberra.
10: Police are tonight hunting for an alleged gunman after a fatal shooting in Sydney's southwest. Emergency services responded to the car park of a community centre shortly before 6 o'clock to reports of a shooting. Paramedics treated the victim, but he died at the scene. This onlooker has told the ABC he heard multiple gunshots.
14: I was just walking right here, I heard a bang. Turned around, I saw this black ute car, it was pulled in, another bang bang, and then someone got in the car, backed off, drove off. After that, I ran over there and I just started giving the guy CPR.
10: A woman with links to ISIS, accused of owning and mistreating a slave, has been refused bail by a Melbourne court for a second time. Federal police allege Zainab Ahmed crossed into Syria with her family in 2015 and made multiple social media posts showing support for the Islamic State terror group. The magistrate says Ms. Ahmed would pose an unacceptable risk if released into the community. Australians are being urged to get disaster ready ahead of dangerous spring and summer forecasts. Forecasters predict hot weather and low rainfall will trigger heat waves and early season bushfires. Emergency management official Pat Hetherington says households should begin preparations now.
15: Prepare an emergency kit with essential supplies. Check that your insurance arrangements are up to date and suited to your local conditions. Prepare your property for the hazards that are most likely to occur in your area.
10: And Australian writer and widow of former Prime Minister Bob Hawke, Blanche Del Puget, has died at the age of 82. In finance, one Australian dollar is buying around 72 US cents.
16: For Canberra's best coverage of the NRL, join the Continuous Call team every Saturday and Sunday from 1 p.m. Now a sports update on 2CC.
10: Carlos Alcaraz has been knocked out of the US Open in a marathon quarterfinal. Craig Gabriel reports from New York.
17: It's officially the latest finish to a session at the US Open. At 3:33, the last point was played and Ben Shelton had secured a place in the semi-finals to play Francis Tiafoe in a match of extraordinary heights and drama. Shelton defeated title holder Carlos Alcaraz in 4 hours 28 minutes, 6-7, 6-1, 6-3, 1-6, 7-6. Certainly was controversial for the hour the match started and finished. Craig Gabriel, New York.
10: Western Bulldogs midfielder Adam Treloar has caught time on his AFL career after 263 games. And in the NRL, Cronulla Sharks playmaker Braden Trindle insists he won't be hiding in his comeback from a shoulder injury in Saturday's elimination final against the Cowboys. That's the latest news and sport.
18: 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Canberra's cold. Your house doesn't have to be.
19: Getting down to a low of 1 degree overnight. Tomorrow, sunny and a top of 18. Friday, a mostly sunny day and a top of 20 degrees. Saturday, mostly sunny and a top of 21. Sunday, partly cloudy and a high of 22.
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Good evening, everyone. Welcome along. It is a Wednesday night. We've got another hour to go of our show. We'll do tomorrow's headlines for you shortly. And you will want to listen up later in the hour because the money-saving tips that we have from Joel Gibson, they're pretty good this week. I'm going to have my notebook out myself because it's the kind of thing that when you actually hear it, you think, well, I should be doing that. But there's a whole range of things you can do to spring clean your finances. So he'll be with us a bit later in this hour. Tomorrow's headlines, though, before I play our tomorrow's headlines, we've got the typewriter and all that we do each night. Very often, the gravity of a story overcomes what might be on the front pages. And there's some interesting stories, which I'll get to shortly. But there is this story that emerged earlier tonight, not long before we went to air. And this is, again, one of these gangland shootings in Sydney. And sometimes you hear it and you think, oh, here's another one of those. But after days and days and days of conversation about the gangland wars, about the nature, and we did this in our news hour a couple of days ago with one of the experts in the field describing how the people who are ordering hits on other people, they then go to what you might call a hit or a murder broker. So this person then, they go and say, all right, well, I need someone to hit. So they might give this broker 10 grand was the illustration given. And then that person might subcontract to someone else. And then eventually down the line, there might be a teenager that will do it for very little money. And that is one of the reasons why innocent people are being hit. But we've got a very brazen hit that's happened tonight. Now, I'll read from the Sydney Morning Herald website. They've updated this. It says a boxing coach has been shot dead in an ambush in Sydney southwest. Police believe another targeted attack linked to organised crime. This is Lewis Meehan. He was killed behind his boxing gym. And this is the bit that stands out for me, that he was killed behind his boxing gym in the car park of the Punchbowl Community Centre. He was sprayed by gunfire by an assailant inside a silver Lexus. Now, the usual modus operandi, they steal a car. So a silver Lexus is driven into the car park there. And witnesses have said, well, he yelled out this Lewis man's name and then sprayed him with bullets. Now, police and paramedics got there. They gave him CPR. He was pronounced dead. He was walking alone when he was shot beside a white sedan at the entry of the car park. This is 5:50 p.m., full at the time of the attack, and it's a community centre there at Punchbowl. So there were onlookers. There was multiple school students. They were at the edge of the car park, some of them waiting for the parents to come and pick them up because there were some after-school activities happening in the community centre. Now, this fellow, Meehan, according to what I'm reading here, he posed online wearing merchandise linked to the Alameda crime gang. I'm simply reporting. Clothing from Proper 60, a Maryland-based group associated with the family, and Ready for War, the name of the Alameda Network's drug trafficking operation. So these morons give themselves names and pat themselves on the back and think they're very, very clever. And the Campsie Police Area Commander Dean Johnston confirmed this fellow was known to police, Meehan. He said, it's a callous act. We don't believe that other persons were at risk. But obviously in a public place like this, those actions can't be tolerated. So it, very targeted. They shot him, a hail of bullets, but you've got kids, school kids, that have just emerged from after-school activities standing on the edge of the car park who've seen this. That'll be with them for the rest of their life. So now, they say police had no information to suggest Meehan's life was in immediate danger or an underworld contract had been taken out for his murder, according to Johnston. He's the son of the former Australian boxing great Callie Meehan, played for the Roosters national competition, youth competition, alongside his brother Willis before turning to full-time boxing coaching. So, as I say, the Punchbowl Community Centre, that car park sits a block behind the boulevard, very busy street. Punchbowl train station's not far away, and remember, it's 5:50 p.m. It's not far away from the St. Jerome's Catholic Primary School and St. Jerome's Catholic Church. They've roped the street off and the police are continuing their investigations. You'll no doubt hear more about that tomorrow. But for the morons involved in all of this and the evil cowards who launch these hits, business as usual, it would seem. 12 minutes past 11, let's do the front pages across the country now.

0: Let's go to the front pages. First of all, the Courier Mail, both the Courier Mail and the Telegraph in Sydney, they are featuring a story. Shari Markson has a new book, and there are revelations coming out of that book, and she's got the story that's on the front page of both the Courier Mail and the Telegraph in Sydney. It's to do with Cesar Barraza. He's described as the sharpshooting police officer who took out one of the Bondi Massacre gunmen. According to this story, he'd had just 3 bullets left when the firefight ended, having raced to the scene without a bulletproof vest, body cameras, or even his mobile phone. So he's one of the many people who essentially just answered the call. And so his story's told there, this incredible untold story. No Vest, No Fear is the headline there in the Courier Mail. And the Courier Mail also is featuring stories about the Dolphins. Of course, Queensland has 2 teams in the finals, the Dolphins and also the North Queensland Cowboys. So there's a big feature on that, and they're starting to talk about the Dolphins who'll be playing this weekend across in New Zealand. Hail Caesar is the headline on the front page of the Telegraph. Of course, playing Hail Caesar, this is the fellow's name. Incredible untold story of the cop who ended the Bondi Massacre. A life of adventure. They've got a tribute to Blanche Del Puget, who died today. Of course, she was the wife of Bob Hawke, and before that, she was involved in an affair with him over many years, and she was a wonderful author. Many, many tributes to her. And they also have, and they'll have more on, I'm sure, in their later editions, Another Young Life Lost in a Hail of Bullets, the story that I just brought you, that very and deeply disturbing story at 11:15. Now, the Sydney Morning Herald, we did allude to this a bit. If you're listening to our news hour last night, that there was some barbs coming from the federal government directed at Chris Minns over the tobacco war, saying, well, New South Wales government hasn't done enough. And there has been increasing tension between the New South Wales government and the federal government. If you're cynical, you might be thinking that Chris Minns wants to create some tension so that he paints a picture of a difference from Anthony Albanese, because he's got an election next March. But the headline in the Sydney Morning Herald says, PM Minns blame game over Sydney crime wave. What we've talked about in the last 10 minutes. A blame game over Sydney's crime wave has plunged relations between the Albanese and Minns Labor governments to a new low, as Canberra accuses New South Wales of failing to provide paperwork to go after crime kingpins in Lebanon and Vietnam. Now, as we've talked about, a lot of these cowards have fled overseas, so they go to places like Lebanon, where there's no extradition treaty, or Vietnam, where they can hide out. One of them was actually found and gunned down in Vietnam, but there was a story, you may remember, it may have been at the weekend, about how there's been a delay in the paperwork designed to try to extract these people from where they are in hiding and ordering these hits from the other side of the world. It says, a bitter stash after the murder of 2 men in Sydney last week adds to a growing list of bust-ups between Anthony Albanese and Chris Minns on the GST, high federal income taxes, tobacco excise, hospital bed funding, and the response to the Bondi Massacre. And they are saying that they list a whole range of things, but crime, tobacco, GST, a whole range of things where Chris Minns is being from the federal government. And again, as I say, if you're cynical, it probably suits the New South Wales government to be in conflict with the federal government on a range of issues, because next March, Coalition will no doubt, and One Nation, saying, hey, listen, if you want to give Algar a kick, vote against this bloke. So that's the front page of the Sydney Morning Herald, that story. There's also a picture of Blanche Del Puget and a picture of her in Bob Hawke's last years, as you can see there, talking about how she remained in the shadows for 3 decades before marrying Bob Hawke. Of course, I think it's well known they did have an affair. Bob Hawke said when he became Prime Minister, I'm giving up the booze, I'm giving up the women. So they ended the relationship, but they began again about 1988. It's now been well documented while he was Prime Minister, the last 2 to 3 years of his Prime Ministership. That didn't come out while he was Prime Minister. It emerged later, but it was a love story. Probably should have been together from the start. So that's on the front page of the Herald. They've got a leading superannuation expert calling for a debate on the use of retirement savings for housing and non-retirement purposes, as the Coalition's top brass splits on how to respond to One Nation's plan to use super to top up wages. I have tried, and we do this a bit on our show, the One Nation plan would mean someone could get a maximum of $8,000 a year if they're getting 3% of their super. If they're actually getting the full $32,000 and they're on a high income, they would be getting $8,000 a year. Average income earners would be getting a lot less than that, and they get it for 3 years. Under the existing system, people in hardship get $10,000 out of their super, and they've got to go through a rigmarole to get it. So it's a pretty modest proposal for all the fuss that's been generated over superannuation, but nonetheless, there's someone on the front page of the Sydney Morning Herald saying we needed a national debate, and maybe a bit of education about how super works might help as well. Now, the front page of the Australian newspaper, look, they've got, first of all, let me have a look. No, I haven't got the front page of the Australian yet. I think that hasn't come through. So I'll move to the Financial Review. Financial Review, they've got Westpac. They're saying Australia's housing shortage will cause property prices to start rising again next year. Now, they're forecasting values to rise by 3% and then 8% the year after. So, well, that is interesting because everyone's been telling us that house prices are going down. So I'm looking at Westpac saying the housing shortage will cause property prices to start rising again next year. Values will increase by 3% and then 8% the year after, wiping out the cooling effect of the Albanese government's tax changes. Now, Anthony Miller, he's the chief of Westpac, says he understands the logic behind the government's decision to increase the capital gains tax for investors and restrict negative gearing to new builds. It'll have some impact on the opportunity for first home buyers, but I don't think it's going to be material. The real challenge has to be, are we building enough houses at the right price point? So it's fascinating that, because at the moment we've got a lot of wailing and gnashing of teeth over falls in house prices, creating havoc, and yet you pick up the Financial Review and the concern there is that houses may be going up in value, 3% and then 8%. And so where do we want house prices? Because there's some logic that house prices are going down because people just can't afford the prices they're being charged. But if we're not building enough houses, supply and demand then means the prices will go up. So fascinating one, that one, on the front page of the Financial Review. And then we've got this downturn in the construction industry. John Keogh's writing about it here, saying a downturn in construction crimps the supply of new homes and then squeezes renters. So that's the front page of the Financial Review. And then we've got this one. Now, some insurance data will be coming out on Thursday. Financial Review's got a jump on it. It'll be coming out sometime tomorrow. But what they're saying is, Victoria is the car theft and home invasion capital of Australia. Maybe not a surprise for those listening to us in Victoria at 21 minutes past 11. But it says, Victoria, there's a car stolen or broken into every 43 minutes in Victoria, while a home's broken into every 2 hours, dwarfing figures in the other states. So Victoria is a runaway leader in crime. They say there were 12,300 insurance claims for car thefts in Victoria last financial year, worth a total of $244 million. They also say home break-ins, have got national data on that, showing Victoria is the home invasion capital of the country. 3,900 property theft claims made last financial year, worth a total of $56 million. That's also the highest level in the country. So that's the front page of the Financial Review. Financial Review also, and we are tracking this story, and we have been tracking this story, electricity use by data centres in New South Wales is expected to grow 4 times more in the next 10 years than expected 12 months ago, underscoring the huge expansion needed in renewable storage, transmission, and whatever other power sources. And there are some of these companies want to build small nuclear reactors. Latest forecasts from Transgrid, which operates the state's power network, showed how rapid growth in the use of AI is reshaping energy demand, with data centres to account for 2/3 of the growth in electricity consumption by 2035. You've only got to look at some of the predictions, and there's a massive data centre being built at Eastern Creek, and the last I looked, it was going to need 5% of the New South Wales electricity output for that one data centre alone. So are we on top of this? Not so sure. 131873 is the number, and at 23 past 11, the Australian newspaper, it did break this story earlier tonight. It'll be featuring this on its front page. This is the question of migration. We do have the government looking at significant cuts to migration. He did actually have a conversation earlier tonight, Anthony Albanese, with Angus Taylor. Angus Taylor's put a list of demands on changes to some of the visas that are now essentially leaking like a sieve. And they did have a meeting. So, because if this stuff's going to get through the parliament, some of the tougher stuff's not going to get by the Greens. They'll need the support of the coalition. I guess for Angus Taylor's point of view, if he then gets on a immunity ticket with Anthony Albanese and immigration, then that's going to be good news for One Nation. So this is going to be fascinating to watch. But they've got Peter Malinauskas. Now, he's the South Australian Premier. He sent a warning over politically driven immigration cuts, urging Labor and the Coalition not to join a One Nation-fueled race to the bottom. Now, he's at the Sydney Institute tonight. He's added his voice to a multi-state push imploring the Prime Minister not to make sweeping cuts to visas or slash international students. So that's Peter Malinauskas, because in South Australia there are areas there where they actually want more people coming in. So that's a fascinating one. It's on the front page of tomorrow's Australian newspaper. And I'm just looking to see some of these other stories. Yeah, they've got a big story on the Marrickville Golf Club. See, you get a $560 million rort boondoggle, where we've got all these, you know, all these grants have been handed out on the basis of them being Labor seats, and but it's pretty complicated. So it's much easier to focus on Albo and the Marrickville Golf Club. So they've got a big feature on the Marrickville Golf Club, and there it is, the Marrickville Golf Club, which is part of his electorate. So anyway, I'm sure people will spend a lot of time talking about that tomorrow, and not the more substantive issue. That's where we let ourselves down in the media, off the broader program, where there's a whole lot of areas of Australia just being completely ignored because they're not in Labor seats. But who knows? Maybe I'll be wrong. Maybe it'll be done properly. Let's wait and see. 25 past 11.
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0: 28 minutes past 11 is the time. I've actually got a story on AI I want to share with you shortly because we've done a little lot of it on our news hour, but maybe not late at night. So I'll bring you that shortly, but Phil O'Neill in, what, 40 minutes from now?
11: You come to the right person if you want to talk about AI. Evening, John. Yeah, we talk about that and the dangers of AI a lot in the overnight show, so there'll be a lot of that a little bit later on. Can I say you're looking smarter? In the 30-odd years I've met you, I've never seen you actually wear a jacket, and I think...
0: I've worn a jacket plenty of times.
11: No, you haven't.
0: And the other thing is I had to go to the races today to talk to Darren Flindell. That's another story.
11: Right, okay.
0: Very good man. Big supporter of the West Tigers, Darren Flindell. He's the main race caller in Sydney.
11: Right. I've just noticed that your dress sense in the last week has really upped, you know, and a lot of us have been wondering whether or not, you know, you got the job or do you keep going back for a second interview?
0: Oh, I've had a few interviews.
11: Right, okay.
0: What about you?
11: Well, let me know, and if you put a word in for me, you know, I'll be your buddy.
0: Interesting tonight. You've got the Chicago White Sox cap.
11: Mm-hmm.
0: I've got my Yankees cap. The White Sox are having a reasonable season. Shoeless Joe Jackson, and the beauty of the American sports, and people will focus on American football, is because there are so many breaks in American sport. They could put the ads in, and so the uniforms are all really traditional without a lot of advertising on them.
11: Yeah.
0: So that White Sox logo you've got on that hat, that's probably, looks like it's probably in the 20s. They look, the tradition of these uniforms is wonderful.
11: Yeah, I think that. And of course, we're still wondering with the, you know, Shoeless Joe Jackson, the question remains, did she really go out with him? Is she really going out with him?
0: No.
11: I could rework it a couple of times. I'll come
0: Shoeless
11: back.
0: Joe Jackson was in Field of Dreams. And I think Eight Men Out, and there's a few other movies, baseball movies. But not that stupid song. No.
11: Stepping Out, great song.
0: No.
11: Okay.
0: So, what have you got tomorrow?
11: Well, let me quickly tell you this. This is something I found that's really interesting, that scientists have erased certain memories from snails' brains, and they think they can do that from human beings as well. What kind of memories would you want to erase from a snail's brain? Because it wouldn't really have. I mean, it's hardly fast times at Ridgemont High, is it?
0: Mm.
11: You know, what kind of memories do you think you would have as a snail?
0: I don't know.
11: It'd be basically all about leaves and crossing the road, wouldn't it?
0: I honestly don't know. Because have you tackled the big question? There's a big question.
11: Hit me.
0: And when the late Paul B. Kidd, I know I could always trigger him with that because, you know, do fish feel pain? Do they, when you have a hook goes through the mouth of the fish?
11: I think they found out that they did. They found out
0: that they did.
11: Yeah, well, that's what they found out. I mean, I don't know. I wasn't there. I didn't ask it at the time. But, you know, it depends on who you ask, I guess. Jason Morrison, the paper boy, has got a very big story tomorrow in the telly, and he's going to break a little bit of it for us tonight, which everybody will be talking about tomorrow, so it's a bit of an exclusive.
0: Oh.
11: Also, they're doing experimental brain implants. That's on the rise. We're going to talk about the implications, morally and ethically, of that. Terry Barnes will be calling through. Get ready to give us a text. It's Thursday, so that means the Boner report is coming up with Luke Boner, and also we'll talk about the on-off switch for the algo rhythms too, which Alvy's now calling the algo, which I mean, I know we'd love to shorten things, but algo, Albo's algo.
0: It is weird that we've got debate over the stupid Marrickville Golf Club, which, you know, really condemns the media because ultimately there's a good story there, this $560 million program. It was actually being there was all this, the way it was being done, only Labor seats, but Because it's Albo and everyone's thinking, oh, that's an easier way to do it. We'll do Marrickville Golf Club instead of looking at this broader question of the rorting of this program and all these seats that end up getting nothing.
11: Well, wait till you hear what we're going to talk about with the rorting of superannuation tomorrow morning. You'll be a big story tomorrow that you'll be talking about tomorrow night.
0: Yeah, because in super, the One Nation plan, the most you can take out each year under that 3% is $8,000. So that's the most you could take out. Yeah. How much can you take out now for hardship provisions?
11: Well, the thing is, wait till you hear
0: How much can you take out now?
11: I don't know.
0: 10 grand.
11: I got no, 10 grand, is it? I got no idea. I don't touch my super because it's my safety net after a life of debauchery. Yep. However, John, wait till you find out about the hypocrisy tomorrow morning when Jason joins us. And I tell you, people are not going to be happy, John.
0: Do fish get thirsty? That's another question. These are the philosophical questions that you you raise on your program.
11: Well, what about if you don't like to drink salt water as a fish? Mm. You know, how long would it take you to get served at the pub?
0: Very good.
11: I've got a lot of questions.
0: Okay.
11: I'm very lonely.
0: You'll be 35 minutes.
11: Yeah, you got it.
0: And good, the bad, the ugly. I'll look forward to hearing it. You got different versions of it.
11: I know. I know. I've been doing it for a year and a half.
0: Can you tell me the three o'clock version? I heard that the other day. I really liked the
11: various versions. But if you wish, I will play it for you and ring you at 3 a.m. and say, John, here's your intro. Okay, look forward to that.
0: Good,
11: and
0: thank
11: I can't
0: you.
11: Wait to see what you're going to look like tomorrow. I'm hoping perhaps good. You'll wear your Elvis outfit.
0: Well, should I wear this purple? I've got a purple jacket, a really cool purple jacket.
11: All right, Alvin.
0: You want to bring it?
11: Yes.
0: Oh, okay.
11: Did you get the Alvin reference?
0: No, Alvin purple. Oh, no. Well, if it were Alvin purple, you'd be wearing nothing and you wouldn't want to see that.
11: Well,
0: okay.
11: Not again, no.
0: Thank you. He's here in about half an hour, 26 to 12 now.
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0: 22 to 12. 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Just a note from one of our listeners, and they're saying the M2 is closed westbound at Beecroft Road in Cheltenham. There's a police operation. We have heard some suggestions about that, so if you're there, just watch out. That's what's going on. And Steve tells us that traffic's being diverted onto Beecroft Road. You can use Carnarford Road and Pennant Hills Road to rejoin the M2. So that's happening on the M2 for our Sydney listeners. 22 minutes to 12 right now, and money-saving tips. We do it every Wednesday night. You want to listen to this one. Joel Gibson joins us now. Joel, good evening.
19: Evening, John.
0: Spring cleaning is a thing, so you want us to spring clean our finances. You've got a good list here, so people want to get out their pen and paper. This is going to be most interesting, and you're starting off with our energy bills.
19: Yeah, look, sometimes when you pull the couch out to clean behind it, you find, you know, a $50 note, and there's the financial equivalent of that, which is rebates and unclaimed money and lost super. And there's billions of dollars out there that belong to us that we're not actually claiming, even though we're eligible at the moment. So in the area of energy, there's around $357 million of energy rebates that are not being claimed around the country, apparently, according to one analysis. And it's everything from, in New South Wales, you've got your seniors energy rebate, which you need to proactively apply for. The family energy rebate, which you need to apply for. So those don't happen automatically, and that's why they're massively undersubscribed. So I think it's really important if you have a concession card, obviously you need to make sure your energy retailer has the correct number, correct name that's on the account. But if you, if you fall into some of those other categories where you might have a Commonwealth Seniors Health Card, for example, you need to proactively apply for the Seniors Energy Rebate. And if you get Family Tax Benefit, you need to proactively apply for the Family Energy Rebate in New South Wales. And you can have a look on the Savings Finder New South Wales website just to check what you might be eligible for.
0: Okay, I did this 3 months ago, maybe a bit more, and I've got a little place up the coast, I've got a place I live in where I've got a whole lot of solar panels now and a battery, but in both cases, I got a slightly better deal. 3 months on, should I be doing it again? Do you do it that often?
19: I think it depends when you switch, but if you switched in July, then nothing should have changed with your plan, and that's because now they can only raise your prices maximum once a year. So basically, now you can kind of set and forget for the year. That's a new rule that came in on the 1st of July. But if you did it back in May or June, definitely worth having another look, because all the pricing changed in July, and so the market has kind of reset. And so you might want to have a look and just see if there's something cheaper than what you're on. The first thing to do is just look at your last bill and see. There should be a box on the front page of your bill saying, could you save money on another plan? And that's where they'll tell you if your retailer has a cheaper plan,
0: yep,
19: that could be the easiest saving. And then, of course, maybe another retailer will have a cheaper plan again. And that's when you go to Energy Made Easy, the government website, and see what else is out there.
0: Yeah, and look, there's more than $3 billion of lost money. This is the stuff down the couch. So you can always do that search. I think every few years we do this to see if there's some unclaimed money perhaps owing to us.
19: Yeah, look, it's now about $2.7 billion in the kind of federal government pot. And then there's hundreds of millions of dollars in each state government pot as well. So you kind of need to just check both pots. You can go to ASIC's Money Smart website and search for federal government unclaimed money. And that is anything that any sort of check or bank account that got lost and should have been in your name, or, you know, there's dividends from shares, there's insurance policies that were paid out, any money that was meant to get to you but they couldn't find.

0: money that they are entitled to, which they didn't know about.
1: Yeah, and look, I think the same applies with super, MyGov, the ATO, your super fund, you can go there. And then there's that audit you talk about where you look at, you can go through your credit card bills, your bank bills, and see whether you're paying some little thing that you're unaware of. It could be a subscription that you forgot to cancel or maybe something that's rolled over. That can happen, can't it?
0: It can. Look, I have to admit, I've found at times in the past that I've had two Apple TV subscriptions going at the same time. Just because, you know, different members of the family have signed up without realising the other person has. When I lost a credit card a few years ago in an ATM in Bali, I was, you know, unpleasantly surprised at how many direct debits were coming out of my account. In hindsight, it was one of the best things that could have happened to me. So I often joke that people should lose their card once a year or cancel it, or at least do an audit to make sure that they know what's coming out of their bank account, because there'll be stuff coming out of there that you're just not getting value from anymore, and it's a good idea once a year to cut the cord on some of those things.
1: I know an idiot who, and it was his son signed up for the MLB app, that's the Major League Baseball app, and they both signed up, so he had two memberships for the year. So anyway, that can be quite expensive, and it's such a rigmarole to try and get a refund. So all of that stuff, all of the streaming subscriptions. What about if there's something popping up in your credit card, you can't work out where you've subscribed? Sometimes it's still coming up there. Can you get the credit card to block it?
0: This is a common problem, I think. This might be what you're talking about. Some subscriptions go through Apple, for example, or through Google, and some go direct with the subscription service. And, you know, if it's through Apple, for example, all you see is a fee that goes to Apple every month, and it doesn't tell you necessarily what you're paying for. But you can see that if you go into your subscriptions in your kind of in your Apple iCloud settings. It is possible to do it, but it takes a bit of it's a little bit of hard work. The credit card company, all they'll tell you is it's going to Apple or Google, unfortunately, and so you actually need to look inside your iCloud account or your Android account for the detail of who's getting paid.
1: 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You've given us some financial cleaning to do, apart from the physical cleaning of the house, and then we've got to do the cleaning of our bodies and all that, so we've got a lot to do over the next few days. We'll have it all done by next Wednesday, mate.
0: Okay, I'll look forward to it.
1: We'll hand in our homework. Good on you. Thank you for that.
0: Cheers.
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3: 12 to 12. There's a couple of extra stories that I do need to share with you from the Australian newspaper, which I think people will be talking about tomorrow. But I should mention this because we do it a lot in our news hour. I know Phil talks about it overnight and often talk about conspiracy theories and talk about aliens, and we make jokes about it. But the whole notion of AI, and I'm just, because it's not like it's crackpots. You're getting some of the really big thinkers around the world, heads of banks, people who actually were involved, the maker of ChatGPT, some of the people involved in the world of AI are all warning about this. And there's this one here. This is a fellow just been retweeted by, in fact, Piers Morgan was retweeting it. And so I just had a look. Fellow saying he resigned from Anthropic, spent the last 3 years doing pre-training research at both OpenAI and Anthropic. Neither company's acting responsibly, racing straight to self-improving superintelligence and gambling with our lives. There are more thoughts. The power of the technology that is self-improving. Soon be superhuman systems can hack anything, revolutionise any field overnight and acquire real power and resources. It's all happening very quickly. And they're all racing each other because they know that if it goes too fast, it could be really dangerous, but they don't want to be beaten in the race to get there. And it's something that is just swamping all of us and beyond our control. So it is worth looking at and it is worth thinking about. Whether we can do anything about it is another question. And I think it does dwarf some of the more mundane concerns that we often have. Having said all of that, I should mention at a very basic level, we were talking here about a problem for our Sydney listeners on the M2. Now, there was an accident, or an incident, probably a better way of saying it, at the work site along the bus lane. This is on the M2, which is, of course, one of the motorways in Sydney. Westbound lanes remain closed. So there was an incident there. Thank you for our listener who tipped us off to that, and we've checked with the police, and that's the situation there if you are travelling on the M2 motorway in Sydney tonight. Just on the stories that I'm having a look here in the Australian newspaper, and there are two. First of all, the Australian has been gunning for Pauline Hanson over the leader in Victoria, and going after her really hard and running most of the stories that have been appearing on this. And I'll just go down, because what they're now saying is this is over Warren Pickering. Now, I played you a little bit of an interview that Pauline Hanson did, and she was quite upset about this with Chris Kenny on News 24. And she was saying, well this bloke, yes, he's put it all out there, all the things that he's done in the past, saying that, yes, he used drugs and he was engaged in some what was described as sexually deviant behaviour, a whole range of things. But he was also saying, well, this is 20 years ago, more than 20 years ago. So people, they make mistakes and they're reformed. And she was saying, well, this is the case. That's what she was saying. But now, in the interview, she said, there's still a lot there. No, I'll withdraw that. There's not a lot, because it was all exposed yesterday. I stand by Warren Pickering. And, of course, she said, there's still a lot there. And Chris Kenny picked it up and said, well, you just said there's still a lot there. She said, no, I misspoke. There's not a lot there. Now, you can misspeak and say, you want to say there's not a lot there, and then you say there's still a lot there. Do you really think she'd be saying there's still a lot there? But they're saying here, her clumsy performance compounds One Nation's woeful handling of the allegations. Now, I think it is misspeaking. That'd be my view. But, you know, you can make your own judgment on that one. The Australian's also pulled together a bit of a timeline over this Marrickville Golf Club issue, which really Anthony Albanese's advisors should have had him handle this so much better, because this business of these grants, $560 million, is a huge issue. But they're saying, and they've got a video of him in 2019, where he was at a club event. He's the local member, and there was a push to shut the golf club down in the same way they did with Moore Park. He was also, so he was there in 2019, and then going further back, he was at the golf club where Carmel Tebbit, his ex-wife, launching a campaign. That's in 2015. There's pictures of him in 2014. So all of that's in the Australian newspaper. So you'll be hearing more about that. And if you're a member of the Marrickville Golf Club, you are going to be very much up in lights in the next 24 hours. 8 to 12.
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3: 4 minutes to nine is the time. Just a reminder to you, tomorrow night is the eve of the anniversary of September 11. There'll be a lot said, a lot remembered, and we will bring you an interview with the great Queensland poet Rupert McCall, who's gone over there for the 25th anniversary because he wrote a poem about the Queensland, about the New York firefighters, and they were so impressed they took him over for the 10th anniversary and they've invited him back. So an Aussie very much involved in that commemoration, and we'll have him on the show tomorrow night. In the meantime, at 3 minutes to 12, we did talk about that film Notting Hill earlier in the show, so I think we'll finish tonight with this.

0: Thanks for listening. We've got Phil O'Neill coming in next. Have a great Thursday.
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3: Hello, I'm Chelsea Bowden. The opposition says the Prime Minister should face the consequences of a $6 million grant to a golf club in his Sydney electorate. Bridget McKenzie had to resign from her portfolio in the previous coalition government when she failed to declare an honorary membership of a gun club. It's now been revealed Anthony Albanese was an honorary member of the Marrickville Golf Club, which received federal funding to fix its sewage system. Senator McKenzie says the fact Mr. Albanese didn't declare his membership makes a mockery of the system.
4: I would hate to think that I am the last minister in this Westminster system to actually resign over a perceived conflict of interest and an upholding of the ministerial code of conduct.
3: Liberal MP Andrew Hastie is demanding One Nation remove a cartoon from their social media sites that labels him a traitor. The former elite soldier claims the minor party is going after him after he testified in the Ben Robert Smith defamation case. One Nation leader Pauline Hanson says she never personally called Mr. Hastie a traitor. He argues Senator Hanson and her colleague Barnaby Joyce are lying cowards because the evidence is there for all to see. Police are searching for a luxury car after a man was shot dead in Sydney's southwest. Emergency services responded to the car park of a community centre to reports of a shooting around 6 p.m. Paramedics treated the 32-year-old victim, but he died at the scene. Superintendent Dean Johnston says it was a callous act that endangered bystanders.
5: The actions of the offenders have endangered the lives of innocent community members. It's very fortunate and we're very grateful that no other person has been injured.
3: Three people have been arrested over the shooting death of a 22-year-old man in Melbourne's north. Two men aged 19 and 20 and a 19-year-old woman are being questioned over the shooting in Thomastown on Sunday night. Police have executed early morning raids across two states investigating allegations of union corruption. Amy Drew has the details.
6: A joint police operation across Victoria and Queensland saw six search warrants executed, including at the CFMEU's headquarters in Brisbane. The probe centres on allegations a Victorian Labor hire company provided benefits to Queensland union officials in an attempt to influence their duties. Three people were arrested in Victoria, although two men have since been charged with unrelated offences and released, while a woman remains in custody. Amy Drew reporting.
3: And European royals and diplomats have gathered in Oslo for the funeral of King Harald V of Norway.
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3: Carlton have announced seven players have not been offered contracts for the next AFL season. Among those delisted, Zach Williams, Jordan Boyd, Lockie Fogarty and Elijah Hollands. Carlos Alcaraz has been knocked out of the US Open in a marathon quarterfinal, American Ben Shelton defeating the third seed in a fifth set tiebreak. Alcaraz says he gave it his all.
8: I mean, it was close, so I'm just a little bit disappointed, you know, about, you know, don't getting the win at the end, but you know, I'm just happy. I'm just proud about myself, about how I fought.
3: In the NRL, Matt Dufty has won back the fullback jersey from Jai Gray at the Rabbitohs and will start against the Knights on Friday. And the Opals are preparing to take on Italy in their qualifying final at the Women's Basketball World Cup. That's the latest news and sport.
2: 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Alexander Watson Insulation. Canberra's cold. Your house doesn't have to be.
9: Getting down to a low of 1 degree overnight. Today, sunny and a top of 18. Friday, a mostly sunny day and a top of 20 degrees. Saturday, mostly sunny and a top of 21. Sunday, partly cloudy and a high of 22.
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1: Morning, how are you? How was your day? It's Thursday, the 10th of September. Here we are on the slow train to dawn. Wonder what kind of night we're going to have tonight. You never know. You turn up, you open up the phones, and we go in one direction, or we could go in completely the other direction. You just don't know. There is no rhyme nor reason. Having said that, last night, well, that was a bizarre show that we had last night. It was far from typical, and I got no way to describe it. People were angry, but also sparse. So I don't know what we're in for tonight, but it's up to you. The phones are there and you can talk about anything you like. 131873 is our number. 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Overnights at 2gb.com if you want to get on the email. Had my eyes tested yesterday. Haven't done that in a good, 7 or 8 years, but I keep getting blind spots in the middle of my eyes. And I thought, in the words of Jerry Seinfeld, I'd get that checked out if I were you. So I went and saw the ophthalmologist. Gee, it was fascinating. An hour and a half, you know, because you know what I'm like, a tiny little bit of information in an idiot's hands is dangerous. Well, there you go. That's my entire CV. What I don't know about macular degeneration, optic neuritis, enucleation, the macular myopia, and also the photocoagulation. It ain't even been written yet. I think there's a chance that if you've got an eye issue, I'm so far into it now, that if you've got an eye issue, I reckon I could probably sort you out in my garage with a scalpel if you needed a hand. Bit of cut-price eye surgery. I really got into it. Suffice to say, I don't know what the issue is, but, his face sort of crinkled when I said, "So what's going on with you then?" And I said, "Oh, I think I'm going blind in both eyes." That made him pay attention, you know what I mean? But anyway, so that's the situation where I'm at today. Hopefully your health is well and good, and you've got things that you would like to talk about here on The Big Show, because that's what we're here for. 131873, here is some of the news that we're looking at and we'll be following throughout the morning that you may or may not want to comment on. Iran War Day 194, the U.S. Central Command, otherwise known as CENTCOM, destroyed 5 Iranian crude oil carriers. I don't know what military operation we're up to now. I'd like to believe it's God of Thunder. However, I think we're using that particular one for the asteroid that's going to kill us all in 2029 or not. So I don't know what military name we're up to now. I'd like to think maybe it's, Operation Total Eclipse of the Heart. Let's borrow something from the 80s. Why not? Operation Do You Really Want to Hurt Me? Do You Really Want to Make Me Cry? The IRGC, which is the Islamic Revolutionary Guard Corps, they retaliated by launching ballistic missiles. So that's pretty much where we're at this particular stage with that. What else is going on? There was horrifying footage showing an Israeli airstrike hitting a Lebanese TV journalist who was preparing to go on air. It's more obviously visual than you get the, audio from, but you'll get a sense of it through this.
2: Test, test, test.
1: Craig, it's not what you're expecting. On the subject of that, the Israeli Prime Minister Benjamin Netanyahu is under fire regarding apparently he was warned. The story that we talked about yesterday that came out in dribs and drabs through CNN, and then I went to Al Jazeera and, the usual outlets to find out about this story that Benjamin Netanyahu was warned about the possible October 7 attacks in advance.
3: Some 10 days or so before October 7th, the ruler of the UAE, Mohammed bin Zayed, called Prime Minister Benjamin Netanyahu and warned him that Hamas was planning what was described to him as an earthquake. It wasn't details of October 7th. The call didn't go that far, and there is no suggestion that Mohammed bin Zayed had details to that extent. But it was the warning that he gave, and according to the Haaretz report, Netanyahu felt he had it under control and felt that the far bigger threat of destabilization was in the West Bank. Now, Netanyahu's office has called the report an absolute lie. Crucially, the UAE didn't deny that the call had happened.
1: We'll talk more about that through the next few days. John just texted me and said, Phil, wasn't it on this day in 2025 that Charlie Kirk was murdered? Is that right? Is that going back a year? Because we were on air when that happened. And the news came on at about just after 4, I think, 4:30. And then as I drove home, I heard Ben Fordham on 2GB talking about it.

0: And the footage by that stage was out, the gruesome footage, and it didn't look good. I remember Ben Fordham saying, I've just seen the footage, and to be honest with you, it doesn't look good. Was that a year ago? Is that right? Can anybody confirm that? Because, I mean, that's amazing, isn't it? Because tomorrow we're looking at 25 years of 9/11 as well. Here's one for you. There's this Philippine official, and he was reading a note from a Chinese delegate during the speech, which was passed to him. He was speaking at the Seoul Defense Dialogue in South Korea. A man popped up to him with a blazer on and a lanyard, put a note down on the table beside him. Obviously, it was a note that wasn't meant to be read out loud. So he didn't realize that, so he starts reading it verbatim.
1: I have a note here. I think this is from China. You should have joined the... and may I read it? China's position on the South China Sea arbitration is clear, consistent, and firm. They have no position. The arbitration violates fundamental principles of international law.
0: I'll play more of that throughout the morning, but you can hear somebody in the background coughing. He's like, no, he's reading it out loud. And that didn't make any difference. It goes for about a minute. Obviously, a very private, you know, idea of where they stood in the particular situation he was talking about. And I'll play that more for you throughout the morning. But he's just gone and read it verbatim. And the aides are all going, no, mate, no, don't. You know, you're giving away the secrets. It's almost like that scene from Dr. Strangelove when he walked in and said, don't let him look at the big board. All right, 12:15, there's local issues as well I'd like to talk about. But what the heck, let's get to the phone early because Tony's rung through. Morning, mate.
2: Hey, good morning, Phil. How are you going, Brooke?
0: I'm very well, thank you for asking. What's going on
2: Phil,
0: in your world?
2: The question with politics these days where they're tickle-tack, they're against each other for political purpose, basically to destroy each other to get eventually become philosophy is to eventually get into government.
0: Can I ask, are you talking about the One Nation situation with Pauline Hanson and the Shadow Industry Minister Andrew Hastie, where they gave him a slur in one of the cartoons? Just to bring us up to that.
2: Well, that's not what's wrong with a bit of comedy in cartoons. We used to do that back in the '80s with you had the bloke called Max Gillies, who was actually a proud member of the Labor Party, and he used to give heaps to Bob Hawke, and then you had to give it to Andrew Peacock, you give it to John Howard, he gave it to Alexander, what's the other fellow, John Shipp, he gave them all to them. Now, and you had a bloke on a 2GB announcer, and TUE announcer,
0: Mike Colton, of course.
2: Friday Night's Review. Yep. What is the problem in society, we're becoming too do-gooder. Too much this, too much about money, someone's suing one, they get offended. That's the issue. But what I'm saying is that what I'm trying to get at is that politicians, especially Labor, Liberal, they tackle, they're probably the best of friends inside anyway, tackle things just to get into power. They don't give a damn about the country. If they really cared about the country, they'd be fixing up the country. Both parties don't give a damn. They're there for their job.
0: I was talking to Terry Barnes, who wants to talk about this in his segment later, and I was saying this. He defended it and said it shouldn't happen. Well, he actually didn't defend it. He thought that this was beyond the pale. And I said, but exactly what you said. Political cartoons are there to basically highlight absurdity of situations, although sometimes it also gets beneath the skin. But we also, you know, if you were in a situation like, you know, Pauline Hanson or even Donald Trump, who calls like other politicians names, the idea is to get under their skin. That's the world that we live in politics now. Does it go beyond the pale? I'm not sure.
2: But Phil, I think that basically the cartoon, if they can do that, let's have the other way joke on Pauline Hanson. I don't mind either way. Look, I follow stand-up comedy. I only do about three shows a year. And I tell you, a lot of the comedians these days, the young ones, all pro-communist left anyway, green and pretty socialist lines, green, pretty extreme anyway. But an old saying, my opinion with comedians is that a real good comedian, they're all good comedians, these lefties, they're okay, they're good. But a professional comedian, or even if he wasn't making much money, the smart way to do it is to stir up all of them.
0: Yeah.
2: Because normally, a lot of these stand-up comedies I go to, well, anyway, even if you pay big money or less money or free shows, I get in, whatever, they're all sort of anti-liberal, anti-Bob Catter, anti-Shooters, Fishers and Farmers Party, anti-One Nation, anti-any centrist right, anti-National Party, and don't even give it to the Labour and the Greens and the Communist Left and the greeny extremists. Animal Justice Party. Never give it to them. But a good comedian would stir everyone up.
0: That's it. Well, you poke the sacred cows. Yeah, no,
2: yeah?
0: You're absolutely right. Poke the sacred cows, because that's what comedy's job is to hold up a mirror to society and just reflect back at us how absurd some of our opinions and situations are. And I agree with you. That's what it is.
2: The problem too, well, a lot of the Anglo-Saxon lefty greenies are going in now to play cat and mouse, pro-Aborigine, pro-multiculturalist. I'm anti-multiculturalist. I said that on your radio station and the Super Radio Network and the whole lot of them, that immigration should be abolished. 5 years moratorium only on special needs. Multiculturalism needs to be abolished completely. And these people who think from Asian extraction, Middle Eastern and European, Mediterranean, think they're, like I said to you before, Philip, they're not Australians. That you ask them a question one-on-one. You ask them one-on-one. Confront them one-on-one. Ask them basic questions. And they're Australian? No, they're Italian-Australian. They're Greek. Oh, I'm Lebanese. I'm Muslim-Australian. You confront one-on-one of these people. And everything, Phil, I might be... Phil, you there? People might think I'm racist. Well, put it this way. Look at it this way. I don't care what people think. Put it this way. If I was with you in the street, and I said, and I'm saying, there's two blokes here. I think I saw an Asian bloke going on the other street trying to pinch a car or something, or a motorboat. Oh, I saw an Anglo-Saxon Australian. Oh, I saw a Greek Italian or a Wog or whatever going past, right? You will describe that. There's nothing wrong with that.
0: No, you're right. I agree with you there. I'm saying
2: I'm Australian, I'm Anglo-Saxon Australian. I think that Australia, my opinion, now I don't care what people think, the only true Australians are people like the Anglo-Saxon, Anglo-Celtic, Aryan Australian and Aboriginal. The rest of them are just enclaves. They're an Australian, but they're a citizen. They're not Australian.
0: Well, see, that's where we're going to miss, we're going to part company on that particular one. Good to talk to you, Tony, but I actually disagree with that. You know, that if you come to Australia and you assimilate, you could be allowed and should be allowed to call yourself an Australian. But he makes some good points. And the other thing is, of course, is that, you know, and oftentimes people say, gee, Phil, you know, you're a bit flippant about the news, aren't you? And I say, well, just because I, you know, make light of something doesn't mean I'm taking it lightly. But the absurdity of so many situations that we live in the world at the moment, that if you don't take the piss out of it and you don't try to dismantle so much of the absurdity of the things that go on from our leaders in the names of security, under the guise of, you know, trying to protect us, so much of it is BS. And that we can think for ourselves. And this is the role of humour, is also it can be more cutting and also give you more of an incise understanding of a situation by breaking it down into humour. Once you break it down into humour, you can go, crikey, you're right. That actually does make a lot more sense, and I can see the absurdity, because there are absurdities in just about every situation we live in on this planet. Anyway, what would you like to talk about? 131-873 is the number, 20 past 12.
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0: 1224. I got a text here from somebody saying, well, Tony's just a redneck douchebag. But you know what? And at no stage did he say anything that I felt was insulting enough to dump him, and he was just giving his opinion. If he had said anything that was offensive, then we would have dumped it. But he did make a good point, though, and that is that to describe someone by their ethnicity, you're not necessarily, well, I don't think you are being racist. If you see someone who is a dark-skinned person and you say there was a dark-skinned person I saw walking along the street, or I saw somebody of, Indian persuasion or Indian ethnicity, or I saw, you know, whatever, right? And he makes a good point that we don't, we didn't actually make this point, but, you know, we don't describe people as, oh, I saw this white bloke walking down the street. But I'm sure if you were in another country where white people were the minority, somebody would probably say that. Well, I saw this white bloke steal a car. Do you know what I mean? So it is a difficult one to say, isn't it? Because you want to describe someone how you see them visually, and you want to describe them. I mean, you could say, I guess I saw a bloke in a red shirt walking down the street, certainly if you're trying to describe it to the cops. But I don't believe it's seen as racist to describe somebody by their ethnicity, to be honest. And as I said, if you go to another country where, you know, white people, for example, are a minority, they probably say, saw a white bloke. This one that came in, don't have a name. Why do you have Terry Barnes on, Phil? He's a one-sided person, always putting down other people and always negative. You can tell he worked in the parliament. But that's good, because that means we can have both sides of the story, both sides of the argument, and then we can make up our mind about what we think of, for example, Terry, or in that case, Tony and their opinion. And then we can have our own opinion, which is, basically ours and sacred. This one, it's a bit harder to understand the bloke that tried to read out the note, Phil. Could you put it on again more, please? Or could you play a bit more? Yeah, I certainly will. Somebody said, whoever told me that he thought that Tony was a redneck douchebag has also told me that they're turning me off now. Okay, well, if you feel the need to do so, that's absolutely fine. Although I often think when people, you know, want to turn off the radio, I always wonder why they text you to tell you in advance. It's just like if I'm watching television and I don't like to watch television and a program that comes on that I don't like, I don't text my telly. Go, well, maths, I didn't like that, so I'm turning you off now. Chris is staying up to prepare a text, and he is going to, I think, give me a ring in a moment. So that's a little something for us to look forward to. Hello, Andrew, who's at the Royal North Shore. I'm waiting in the hospital late this evening, been waiting for a while, and the recliner chairs are really uncomfortable. Are you all right, mate? Are you okay, John? Let us know. Let us know. Hope it's nothing serious. Well, I mean, obviously you're at hospital, so I hope you're okay. Please keep me updated too. I've got more texts coming through before I get back to the phone. Michael said, I think Tony said WOG Italian or Greek. So there you go. And also the date that Charlie Kirk was assassinated. Yeah, you are right. I've got some audio that we'll talk about throughout the morning with that as well. But right now, let's take a quick break from the everyday woes to have a little bit of poetry from John. Is it a good one, yes. John? What have we got?
12: Yes, a bricklayer and mortar.
0: Bricklayer and mortar. I can't wait to see which of the two you're going to rhyme, bricklayer or mortar. What's it called, or is that the name of it?
12: No, that's the name of it.
0: Okay,
12: yeah.
0: Well, please allow us to hear some more of your wonderful poetry, my friend.
12: Okay, this is a poem about a bricklayer and mortar. He asked me to write it for his daughter. He lays bricks much faster than some can. Because of his job, he's a very strong man. He lays two bricks at a time, one in each hand, and fills the mixer with cement and sand. He finishes his house and stands back to look, and he marvels at how short a time it took. There is no stopping him. He's a self-starter. He thinks ahead because he's smarter and gets the job done in not many days as he works with his team who have their own ways. A house goes up where there wasn't one before, and the owners look amazed as they open the door. He works like a man who's somewhat possessed and hopes that their house is not repossessed. The days are long, but they soon come to an end. Another job well done, of this you can depend. He sets off home to his wife and daughter and quenches his thirst with a glass of not water.
0: I got to tell you, I was not expecting you to rhyme mortar with daughter. So I take my hat off on that one, mate. Well done, John. Yeah, you have made us all smile, my friend. Thank you so much. Melinda, how are you in Normanhurst?
13: Yes. Hello, Phil. How's it going?
0: I'm okay. Are you well?
13: That's good. Yes, you're fine.
0: Good.
13: Well, I'm listening to your show, and I'm always well when I listen to your show.
0: Oh, bless you,
13: Melinda. I find it very entertaining, and yeah, it's great. It's really good. And I really like your attitude about, you know, the crazy stuff that happens in the world that sometimes you just can't take it all too seriously.
0: You can't take it on because, you know, and there's so much, you know, when you look at society, there are two things I always think of. One, you know, you work your whole goddamn life and then you've got 10 years to, you know, enjoy whatever money you've got left over. And, you know, the irony of that is just unbelievable. But also, you know, people ring up and they go, this is wrong and that's wrong. And I get that. People want to vent spleen, and that's the great thing about talk radio. But I often say also, did you have a hot shower this morning? Did you have a nice lunch? You know, was the sun shining when you got in your car and you drove to work? Did anybody drop a bomb on you from out, you know, over the border? No. Okay, well, then it wasn't a bad day.
13: Exactly right. Exactly right. That's, you know, you can, if you count your blessings, then you're surprised at how many blessings you actually have.
0: That is so true, isn't it? But that's not to say, and I was going to say, sorry to interrupt you, I'm going to say that's not to say that there's not bad things that go on in the world, because there are. And there are horrible, cruel things that go on in the world, and there are. And it's important that we talk about those as well. But, you know.
13: Exactly. But you've got to put everything into context, and you've got to say, well, you know, does this affect me? No, it doesn't. Well, I won't bother about it. Not to say that, you know, if there's terrible tragedies, you know, things happening like the Nepalese landslide and everything, then you can get involved and you probably should. You know, you send money to assist all the victims, but you can't sort of worry about absolutely everything that happens.
0: No. And the thing is, the other thing is, I guess, choose what you want to get on your high horse about. Because I'm still on my high horse about smart glasses. I still don't like the idea of, you know, perverts and people being able to film kids and things like that with their smart glasses. I'm sort of, you know, jumped on that bandwagon. But I'm not. You can't jump on every bandwagon because you'll just drive yourself nuts.
13: Oh, yeah. Yeah, definitely. So, anyway, the subject of racism, I just wanted to say I think a lot of people don't quite get it about what racism is and what, you know, being a racist or saying something racist is. If you make a distinguish, you know, if you distinguish between one race and another, that's not racism. You just sort of acknowledging that there is a difference in perhaps the way they look or the way they talk or their culture, and they are all factual things. They are not being nasty or picking on somebody.
0: Yeah.
13: Just like saying this dress is green and that dress is blue, that doesn't mean that I'm saying I hate green dresses. I'm just saying that one's green and one's blue. So I think, you know, things, a lot of people just go overboard with, well, you can't say that. What do you mean you can't say that? When I meet somebody that that has a different accent, my family comes from a another country, and at home we spoke a different language when I was a child. And I luckily learnt another language. It's a European language. And I actually have an interest in languages. And sometimes I listen to accents and I try to pick, oh, what if that person comes from here or there or whatever? And I ask them. And they anybody I've ever asked, I first say, oh, can I ask where your accent is from? Not where you are from, where's your accent? And they go, oh, yeah, it's so-and-so. And they tell me what language. And I go, oh, that's really interesting. And then I tell them, you know, where my native language was from originally. And we just have a little friendly chat. And they don't mind at all. And I say, oh, that's similar to so-and-so. Or is that similar to so-and-so? And you can... And people are really happy to actually talk about
0: it. Of course, that's right. And it's the way you phrase it. But you also shouldn't have to phrase it, because if you say to someone, where are you from? You know, you're not saying, well, you're not from around these here parts. I mean, you know, some people may do that. But you're not saying, you know, oh, you're not from here, are you? Where are you from? You're genuinely asking, I would presume, a question as to what country do you come from? And if somebody who is looking for that narrative is triggered by that, then they've been waiting for you to say that. So they can go, well, what do you mean by that? If it doesn't come up, then that means that they haven't been triggered by essentially an innocent question, which is the way you say it. And, you know, and I mentioned people's appearances as well. And we're still, you know, pussyfoot around some particular ethnicities or the colour of people's skin, because we think if I say that person was a dark-skinned gentleman, surely that is the correct, political correct way of saying it. But, you know, even if I said there's a black person, I'm not saying it to be racist at all. But I don't want to be perceived as being that and to offend somebody by saying that. So I will go, okay, what's the politically correct way to say it without offending someone? You know, but unfortunately, we've also got ourselves in a situation, as I don't know if you'll agree, where we're so careful now about not offending anybody that sometimes it's just better not to say anything.
13: Oh, look, I reckon if somebody gets offended by something that, you know, you can tell if somebody's being nasty or not.
0: I think so.
13: You know, they can say something. And if they can see that, you know, you're goodwill, then you're just genuinely interested and not picking on them. You know, if they're silly enough to think, oh, here's an opportunity to, you know, say that I'm offended. Well, you know, that's their problem.
0: And the other thing too is, you know,
13: I didn't say anything more.
0: Well, you know, but you're right. You've also got to pick your moments. But if, you know, I mentioned this before. I was in the shop with Sam, my wife, and there was this elderly lady, and I hope that's politically correct to say that. And she had, you know, a really unusual outfit. She had like bright orange hair, I think, or bright red hair, and really sort of darkish coloured makeup, and a really, elaborate outfit. But I thought She looked fantastic. She would have been in her 70s or 80s. I thought she looked really nice. And I wanted to say this to her because I just, I was impressed by, you know, her outfit. And I went, oh, I'm going to say something. I'm going to say something. I shouldn't say something. She might take offense. But I said, I really, really like your hair and your outfit. And she was so touched by what I had said. And I felt really good about it because I thought, oh, she really liked that and she liked that somebody noticed it. So I could have said that and she could have... But she could have said, who the hell are you? Mind your own business. And then I would have felt terrible.
13: You shouldn't have... If that's how she did... If she, you know, somebody does react like that, well, then you say, you know, try not to say anything.
0: Nothing wrong with, you know, is with complimenting people. But if we get to the stage now, if we live in a society where you can't even compliment someone's hair without, you know, you getting taken off to HR, then we've failed ourselves as a society, I think, Melinda.
13: Definitely. I'm in full agreement with you, Phil.
0: Right, you have a lovely voice.
13: Thanks again.
0: Bless you, Melinda. Have a lovely morning.
13: Okay.
0: Thank you. Bye-bye.
13: You too.
0: 22-1. What would you like to talk about? Phones are there. 131-873.
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0: 19-1 on the text. John says, you don't have to worry, Phil. People are stupid. Well, I think people sometimes, and we're all guilty of this, get led by, as Ricky Gervais said, are you offended because you're actually offended, or are you offended because you think you should be offended? I think we all get caught up in that sometimes. I think you've got the gavel, but after I think hearing that poetry, we should have the gong. says Paul. Mind you, I've got another one here from T. Hello, T, how are you? The poem was very clever and I enjoyed that. And Wayne said, I think we should have a weekly poetry segment by John. Well, I think we've got a daily poetry segment by John at the moment. But I enjoyed it. I thought it was good. Michael the Footy Tipper is going to see the Cruel Sea on Friday night. Fantastic. He says, did you interview Tex Perkins? I did, a few times. Great guy. A highly underrated Australian musician. What else we got here on the text before I get back

0: text. Somebody else wanting to talk about the situation with Albo and the algorithm button too, and whether or not, and we can talk about this throughout the morning too, whether or not we're adult enough to be able to understand how algorithms work and also to be able to turn off the algorithm button and turn it back on. And I think the reason I think he's done it is because he has been bolstered by the success of his social media plan, social media ban around the world, and he wants to keep riding that wave. Which brings me to this email from Dennis. How are you, mate? Phil, can you see the equivalent of Adam and Eve eating from the tree of knowledge, which resulted in them being removed from the Garden of Eden, and the approaching storm of AI, which may result in the demise of civilization? Well, I keep banging on about AI, don't I? And once again, even John Stanley, Mr. Stanky himself, who never buys into hyperbole or anything as silly as, you know, UFOs or conspiracy theories, even he now is starting to talk about this situation. An anthropotic researcher has quit his job. He says the AI arms race is moving too fast, and even the people building these systems fear it could kill us all by the end of the decade. So by the end of the decade, 2029, 2030, well, the asteroid, the God of Chaos, is here in 2029. So if that doesn't do it, then maybe the AI will. Jacob Coxon said, I resigned from Anthropic today. Neither company is acting responsibly. Both Anthropic and OpenAI, he said, they are racing straight to self-improving superintelligence and gambling with our lives. And we've been saying that over and over on this show. The dangers of AI. It's a really serious issue, and it's not being addressed. And as somebody said the other day, yesterday I think it was, I said, well, what happens if the AI turns off the computers? And somebody said, well, what happens if it decides to trigger some nuclear weapons, if it can get into those systems? How real are those fears? I don't know. But I think it's something that people are now starting to take seriously. The other issue of the day, of course, is One Nation. The Victorian leader, Warren Pickering, admitting to a history of drug use and also of drink driving.
1: I was a young man in my 20s, not unlike everybody else that has ever been a young man in their 20s. I made mistakes. I was trying to be the father of four kids and a woman that was suffering mental illness and depression and substance abuse and various other things. I made mistakes. I didn't do it as good as I could have, and I'll carry that regret forever. I always wish for these kids that I was able to do better. I did the best that I could with what I had to work with at the time. What I did since then was change my life dramatically for the benefit of not only my children, but for myself and those around me.
0: A couple of thoughts here. One, in getting in front of the story before it becomes a bigger story. Or two, owning it and saying I did it. And we all did stupid stuff when we were kids, you know. And not saying that we did it to that extent. Maybe some people did worse. But if it's something that, in this particular case, is his own history that he's having to own up to, I don't see a problem with it personally. At least he's got the guts to stand up and say, yeah, I did that. I mean, again, I don't know what the agenda is. Was he, you know, was it about to turn into a bigger story? And was Pauline Hanson going to, did she say to him, look, come out and own this? I got no problem with people owning stuff, coming up and going, you know, yeah, I did this when I was younger. I was stupid. Crikey, I wish I'd never done it, but I did it. Nobody got hurt, thankfully. So I'm sorry to you, but more importantly, I'm really disappointed in myself. It's like I've already got the speech rehearsed. And I think that's a good thing. Standing up and owning stuff from your past. Especially if you're genuinely sorry about it. Here's what Pauline Hanson had to say.
2: This is a man of conviction. This is a man who stands by principles. This is, shows me leadership. Why shouldn't I back him? They asked some members of parliament down in Victoria, had they ever tried drugs? They did too. And they admitted they've had drugs. Who in this country possibly hasn't not tried drugs? You know, a great majority of people have. He didn't have to say anything at all. He could have just withdrawn from this race. He's put himself out there. He had to expose a lot of stuff that he didn't have to, but he thought, I'm going to clear the air with this. So I'm going to leave it up to people of Victoria to cast their vote on November the 28th, who they want to vote for in Victoria. And I tell you what, the support that he's getting tells me that people are not interested in this. 20 years ago, I've taken some drugs, so what?

0: you know, 20 years ago. And if you want to hang that around his neck, well, then pity you, Chris Kenny, because there are a lot of people out there and members of Parliament who are pedophiles who actually have been members of Parliament jailed and other members of Parliament that have been jailed for lesser crimes, you know, for worse crimes than what it is taking some drugs 20-odd years ago when they're in their 20s.
1: Right, there's Pauline Hanson. But this is why she's resonating with Australians, because of stuff like that. Because I'm not forgiving you, but who hasn't done that? People in glass houses. Crikey, there's a few of them, aren't there? And it's usually the ones who are the loudest are the ones who've been living in glass houses. You remember Clinton? Did you smoke a joint? Well, I had a puff, but I never inhaled. BS. Yes, you did. Why'd you put it in your mouth in the first place? You know, and okay, so you did it. Admit it. Say, I've moved on. I'm an adult now. It happened when I was a kid. And I think this is the reason why people are looking towards somebody like Pauline Hanson, because of exactly those reasons. Because we all did stupid stuff when we were growing up. And now we're old enough and wise enough not to do it anymore, because we're adults. And we admitted to it, you know. And if it went further, you did the crime, then you paid, you know, you did the time. I think, you know, in retrospect, I think, quite honestly, Warren Pickering was quite brave to stand up and do that. And I don't think it'll do him any harm. But you may decide completely differently. 131873 is our number.
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1: Hello, Bridget. Bridget says on the text, I saw Prue McSween on News 24. She supported Warren Pickering. And one from Connie at Lang Warren. Hello, Connie, how are you? Phil, do you think that AI could fix climate change? Absolutely. You know how? Get rid of the human beings. Climate's fixed. Maybe that's its agenda. How are you, Gordon?
9: Morning, Phil. Yeah, look, Mr. Pickering, I believe, has actually done a service to other young men who are currently in his position that he once was. The word hope is given hope to other people who are down on their luck, who have made mistakes, who are currently making mistakes, and he's shown that you can rise above your current position. Now, the one of the other main examples is a person who had actually served 3 years in jail for heroin use and trafficking, and he rose up to become a prominent department head. He's currently married to a prominent female politician, and between them they earn over $1 million a year. He was given a second chance. By all means, you would think that if you've done jail time, you would never be allowed into the public service. But he, at some stage, had made an example of himself that he was worthy of being given the second chance. And I think Mr. Pickering deserves the same. He's simply saying, look, you can rise above the low points in your life. And, young people need to be given hope. They can't be just continually put down.
1: I mean, obviously, it also, depends on the level of the crime that you did. I mean, if it's, paedophiles and murderers and things like that, then society is going to find that very, very hard to forgive. And that's fair enough. But like you say, and there's this whole initiative they're doing in Victoria, having, prisoners go out and fix the roads, which I personally have an issue with because, it could be deemed as seen as demeaning. But they have every right to be seen as being rehabilitated. And that's the way society should think. Firstly, that they've done the crime, they've done the time, and now let's presume that they are rehabilitated and given the benefit of the doubt. If things go wrong, then, crikey, that's bad. That's bad, obviously. But that doesn't mean that everybody that's got out of jail or anybody that's done something wrong is going to, be a reoffender. So, and he hadn't, as you say, Warren Pickering hadn't gone to jail or anything like that, but he's come out and he said, I did some stuff when I was younger, and I don't do it anymore. I was a young lad, and we've all done stupid stuff when we were kids.
9: If anybody was sent to a chain gang on the side of the road, there may be a situation where the supervisor might say, what we have here is a communication.
1: The man, he does not want to. I can't remember the actual quote, but someone's going to be eating eggs. Good to talk to you, Gordon. Drive safe, mate.
9: See ya.
1: There you go. 131873 is the number. I'll get to more of your calls after the news, which is coming up. It's 4 to 1.
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1: Coming up to the news at 1, Julia sent me a text and basically the gist of it is she says, I hope I'm not the only person who missed the Prime Minister's reaction to Golfgate. Would you play his infantile dummy spit? Well, I got the audio. I'll get to that after the news.
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24: Hello, I'm Chelsea Bowden. One Nation leader Pauline Hanson says Liberal MP Andrew Hastie is making a mountain out of a molehill over a cartoon on her website. The former elite soldier is demanding Senator Hanson remove the cartoon which labels him a traitor. Mr. Hastie believes he's been targeted because he testified in the defamation case brought on by Ben Robert Smith. Senator Hanson has told News 24 that's not the case, arguing the cartoon is satire and she doesn't believe Mr. Hastie is a traitor.
0: I have the highest regard for people in the Defence Force and who fought for and are prepared to put their lives on the line for this country. And I respect him for his services that he's done for Australia. But I have not called him a traitor.
24: A 32-year-old man has been shot dead in Sydney's southwest. It happened in a community centre car park in Punchbowl just before 6 o'clock on Wednesday night. Police believe it was a targeted attack. More than 100,000 cases of online child sexual exploitation have been reported in the past year. Australian Federal Police say this is up 21% compared to the previous 12 months. AFP Commander Joanne Cameron says the rise in figures is likely due to increased reporting.
25: This rise in reporting does not necessarily equate to a corresponding rise in offending, and that's because greater education and awareness have continued to drive stronger reporting of online child sexual exploitation. However, any report we receive is one report too many.
24: Emergency agencies are urging Australians to prepare ahead of a high-risk spring and summer forecast. The Weather Bureau warns warm, dry conditions will heighten the risk of heatwaves, severe thunderstorms and early season bushfires. Emergency Management Minister Christy McBain says early planning makes all the difference.
26: We cannot stop bushfires, floods, cyclones or severe storms from occurring, but we can be better prepared. By taking action now, we can save lives.
24: The Prime Minister has remembered Blanche Delpuget in Federal Parliament. The 82-year-old acclaimed author and widow to former PM Bob Hawke has passed away. She'd been battling breast cancer for some time. Anthony Albanese says she was one of a kind.
27: She was so full of joy, and it was always a splendid privilege to be in her company. Our hearts right now are with her family and all who loved this much-loved Australian. May Blanche Delpuget rest in peace.
24: And tens of thousands of people have lined the streets of Oslo for the funeral of King Harald V. The late King of Norway died last month, aged 89.
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24: Fremantle defender Carl Warner says they're ready to step up in Friday's do-or-die semi-final against Geelong. He says they've well and truly moved on from their disappointing 32 points to the Hawks.
4: We sort of know that our football stacks up against the best. Clearly, I think we've beaten every top 19 this year, so we learnt from that last week, and pretty excited for Geelong this week. They're a quality team, and it's a good chance to step up.
24: In the NRL, Sharks playmaker Braden Trindle insists he won't be hiding in his return from injury this weekend. The crafty 5'8" will make his comeback from a shoulder injury against the Cowboys in a knockout final on Saturday night. And Ben Shelton has stunned Carlos Alcaraz in a quarterfinal thriller at the US Open, winning the fifth and final set in a tiebreak in a match stretching into the early hours of the morning.
22: 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Alexander Watson Insulation. Canberra's cold. Your house doesn't have to be.
5: Getting down to a low of 1 degree overnight. Today, sunny and a top of 18. Friday, a mostly sunny day and a top of 20 degrees. Saturday, mostly sunny and a top of 21. Sunday, partly cloudy and a high of 22.
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1: See the kind of world we live in here? I've got to almost do the disclaimer where I go, rather than everything's good with the world, because somebody will go, hang on a second, you said everything was good with the world and I'm in this situation and, you know, basically you mainstream media scum by giving out the wrong information. So I said everything's kind of good in the world, therefore I had hedged my bets and I had a foot in every camp. Going to catch up with Jason Morrison, the paperboy. He's got from the Daily Telegraph a story tomorrow that's coming out that he said will just make everybody furious.
29: Well,
1: We'll talk to him about that a little bit later on this morning. Ask Dr. Carl will be on to answer one of our listeners' questions about how do you measure IQ? That's coming up a little bit later on this morning. Terry Barnes will be joining us, and later, Luke Boner with the Boner Report on the way as well. Let me get to your texts. And by the way, I read all of the texts that come through except for anything that I consider to be perhaps, derogatory or racist or may get me in trouble. So, apart from that, which brings me to this. Phil, why do mainstream media avoid telling the truth? So Andrew Hastie is a traitor to his own constituents by voting with Labor on hate speech legislation when he said he would not. Nobody calling him a traitor for serving his country, says Richard. Bridget says, saw the Please Explain cartoon, re Hastie, thought it was great. The label traitor was used regarding an anti-free speech bill by Labor, which was about to be voted on. Hastie said he would vote no and then voted yes. Comments by people on his own platform called him a traitor. I'll get to your one in just a second, Julia. I've got the audio that you were talking about. Michael said, well, it's not the full story, Phil. Pickering denied the allegations a long time ago about the drugs, but then decided to tell the truth yesterday about that after being pressured. Maureen said the Hastie cartoon is in very poor taste and should be taken down. I would not like that if they wrote that about me in a cartoon. We keep going here through the text. Robin says AI, the invisible data spreading over the globe, is causing the climate change. Well, in that case, we'll blame AI for that. Although, if there were no humans, be interested to see how much the climate change would be. Wayne says, Pauline, you're so right. We should all learn from history, and history is in the past. We all change, normally, for the better. And so I have no problem with Pickering speaking out, and it's refreshing. Phil, not looking forward to you going on holidays. Well, Tony McManus will be here, but I'm going to take a couple of weeks off. I'll ring in. I'll be a listener. Hopefully I can ring up and I can argue with Chris. Greg in Phuket says, Warren Pickering fronted up, owns his past, and we're sick to death of the corrupt, lying mainstream media scum attacking him. His son gave a great defence of his father. Chris Kenny is a typical mainstream media scum, sick to death of the Labor Party, the grubs, and the MSN scum. As for Terry Barnes, he's a uniparty LMP clown. So there you go. Got it off his chest. There aren't too many born perfect like you and I, says JJ. I would hate to see what the line on perfect is, just like I want to find out how you measure somebody's IQ. Phil, I love that Albo's banning algorithms. My whole social media algorithm is posts from his rubbish party. I would easily see 20 to 30 Labor posts before I see a Liberal or One Nation one, says Pete. Well, then that's your fault because you opened them in the first place. Isn't that how the whole thing works? John says the social media ban was a failure, and I think I pretty much got to everybody. Will, I've arrived, Phil, at the point and age in life that I don't care what people think about me. I don't intentionally want to cause offence, but I won't shy away from stating facts. And some people find that uncomfortable. Well, good on you for standing up in what you believe in too. I think I've pretty much got to everybody. Sorry if I haven't. Let me get to Julia's one and then I'll get back to the phones. Julia said, I hope I'm not the only person who missed the Prime Minister's reaction to Golfgate. Will you be playing his infantile dummy spit? Well, I will. I've got the audio here. And this is the Prime Minister appearing on ABC Breakfast yesterday morning, being questioned about his Marrickville Gold Club membership. Now, there's a few computer pop-up noises here, which I think must be somebody had their computer open. I imagine this was probably a Zoom, so you'll hear pop-ups all the way through. It's not on our end. It was probably on whoever left their computer on and they left their speaker up, from what I can gather. It's a bit long. It's 3 minutes long. But what you would probably take away from this is, can you just get a straight answer from the Prime Minister?
2: I'm sure you've seen this story. The ABC has it on the top of its website about alleged pork barrelling by your government. Do you have an honorary membership to the Marrickville Golf Club, and have you declared it?
9: Oh, I'm very glad that you've asked this question. You know what? There's three grants in my electorate. One of them is for Leichhardt Women's Health Centre. That's one of the first women's health centres that was ever established in Australia, specifically helping women. It's in an old terrace. It's been there since the 1970s, and it's for the upgrade of that.
2: I'm sure they do very important work. Can I just take you back to my question, though? Do you have a membership?
9: Well, I'll give you the answer. The second grant is for St. Vincent's, and what that is St. Vincent's de Paul for a shelter for women and children escaping domestic violence. The third grant is for the Inner West Council, who own the Marrickville Golf Course and run it. At the moment, it's a course that's been there a long time. It's a public course that's used by lots of community members back to 19... For many, many years. It's a par 62. Okay. So it's available to everyone.
2: Yep. I've seen you praising facility. It. I've and seen you talk about how much you like it.
9: And what it's for, yeah, and what it's for, because the ABC were told information they chose not to publish appropriately. What it's for is for, at the moment, because it's on a flood area by the Cooks River, when it rains and there's flooding, raw sewage goes into the Cooks River. That's what it's for fixing that. I make no apologies for my electorate being serviced by me as a good local member. These three grants are all appropriate. Apparently about 15 years ago to go, and the ABC were told okay. this.
2: So, yes, we're going to get to, you do have a membership?
9: Apparently someone said, no, I don't have a membership. 15 years ago, they gave an honorary membership. You know how much membership costs, apparently, according to the article? Apparently, it costs $5 to join. I don't play golf. I'm a tennis player rather than a golf player. And like a lot of organisations in my seat, a lot of clubs, local community-based things, they say, oh, we'll give the local member honorary membership. Apparently, that happened 15 years ago or something. I haven't been into the clubhouse for many, many years, and the ABC chose to do this. That's up to them. But I make no apologies for the fact that this was fixed.
2: So should you have declared this, though, or did you just not even know that you were an honorary member?
9: No, how would 15 years ago someone decided to say, oh, we'll make him an honorary member? I don't have a card. I don't go in there. I haven't been in there for years. I used to walk my dog along the path, as lots of people do, because it's a community club. The ABC okay. were told this.
2: We'll move on. Can I ask you what's happening?
9: The ABC should do better.
1: I thought he would have got a good run through the ABC. Just the last 20 seconds would have been enough, right? I was made an honorary member 15 years ago. I didn't know that. We didn't need everything else that surrounded that. And again, it's just answer the question. Just answer the question and we'll be happy with it, you know. Or, yeah, I was an honorary member. Gee, I should have declared it. Bugger, I had a lot on my mind. Sorry. Only cost $5, though. End of the story, right? Justin, I know you've been hanging on there for a while, my friend. Sorry about that. I know you're excited about the AFL finals. Have you got a team in?
12: Yes, I do. I've got Geelong. How are you, mate?
1: Good, buddy. So the Cats, will they win?
12: Of course they will. Coming off Fremantle's last loss against Hawthorn, I think, you know, we've got a good chance of making a final this year.
1: Yep.
12: Besides all the commotion about the concussion and all of that, I'm not worried about that, but I think we do have a good chance of making a grand final. I do want to read a little poem that I wrote when I was a little boy, and it's resonated with me since I was a little child, and you know, I read it every night before I go to bed.
1: Okay.
12: So it's called So Little to Ask. A little boy has as healthy as anything, cries because he doesn't have everything. He has a TV, food and a bed. He has an education and a roof over his head, but he wants a computer and another game. For him, so little to ask. For him, so hard to find.
1: That's lovely. By the way, how will you go? Thank you for sharing. How will you go when you play the Blues, which is Francis's team?
12: Well, I think that's going to be a tough game because, you know, after Carlton coming off a 9-game winning streak, I think, you know, they're going to be the tough team to beat. Frio will be definitely a hard game as well, too, being over in Fremantle. I think, you know, we've got a good chance, but, you know, if we lose, we're out. We've only got the one chance. So if we miss this opportunity to make the grand final, well, we're out.
1: Well, good luck to you, my friend, and thank you so much for your poem too. Good on you, Justin. This one comes in, no name on the text. How can you believe the Prime Minister? He lies that much. Helen said, if there were no humans, the climate would carry on regardless, I believe, says Helen, getting back to the whole AI, just wanting to kill us so the planet will continue on. Well, the animals will be able to live safely. There's one upside to that. Probably the planet may, you know, depending on whether or not you believe that humans are responsible for climate change, and if they are, then, you know, the planet will return back to its healthy self. So, not that I'm on the AI side. Why do I feel like I had to give that disclaimer? The Prime Minister shouting down the interviewer. Sorry, the Prime Minister shouting down the interviewer and, of course, not answering the question. Ted says, look what Albo is up to with the hate speech legislation. He's going to use hate speech to stop One Nation in the next election. He'll wait until the last minute to initiate so One Nation won't have enough time to appeal to the High Court, says Richard. Phil, why don't we get Mike when you're away? I don't know to answer that question, Gene. There's probably a reason behind that. But if you want, I'll ring in and I'll go, hey, Gene. Or even if you like, hi, Gene. Hey, Paul, how are you this morning?
13: Yeah, good, mate. That chiming you heard on the Albo clip, that every time they chime, that's just signalling one drop in Albo's credibility rating.
1: Oh, is that what it was? I didn't realise he had a credibility rating button on his computer. Lucky we haven't got one on the radio station, otherwise we'd be well and truly past zero by now.
13: Yeah, that's the Prime Minister. You know, if this country was ever in a national crisis, he'd be in charge.
1: Well, there you go. I know you wanted to talk about my biggest bugbear, and that's AI. You know, am I just being hysterical here?
13: I don't know. Nobody knows. And the gentleman who quit Anthropic, he doesn't know either. But that actually is the danger. What you got to understand is AI and computer software are very, very different. So with software, you start programming in a language like Python or C++, you know, a language that other computer people can read.
1: Mm.
13: And you put notes and comments in it, and then you build an index like a book. So if you want to know what the program does, you can flip through the index, look up, go to that part in the code, and you can read the code, and you can 100% understand it. It's like another language. Well, it literally is a computer language. So you can learn it, you can understand it. The thing with AI is so computer software code is written, but AI is grown. And if you look at AI, it's just a series of trillions of numbers. And we just don't understand it. Maybe we understand at best 2-3%. To give you an analogy, it's a bit like you can be a brain surgeon, you can conduct brain surgery, you can open it up, you can identify the different parts of the brain. You can do that, but you can't read the person's thoughts. Are you following me?
1: Yeah, I know. Well, as a newly, indoctored, I don't know if there's such a word, but eye surgeon, I can relate to the eye brain surgery thing today with my eye surgeon. But as far as I understand, AI agents initially were man-made and now have gone rogue. Is that oversimplifying it?
13: No, that's pretty much spot on.
1: Right.
13: There was one test where you build some agents which are like automatic little semi machines, and you tell it to go out and make money. And so some try drop shipping, you know, others do this, others do that, and they report back how much money they made every day. But then the programmer says, okay, I'll eliminate the bottom 50% and I'll replicate the top 25%, so kind of like an evolution, you know, the ones who don't make money, bin that, and then just mutate the ones who are making money and then continually run that cycle. But the problem that you have after that is that those agents eventually start realizing they can cooperate and they can make more money by cooperating, something not anticipated, you know, when the person wrote the original just make money bot. And so what happens, you know, at that point, the AI wants to survive and make the most money. And so its morals, for want of a better term, really start to corrupt. And then they might then start preying on other AI agents knowing, well, that person's that AI agent's doing drop shipping.
1: Yeah, but when you talk morals, though, you're talking about it as though it's a sentient being, which at this particular stage it's not. So it's not acting through emotions, it's acting through impulse. Is that right?
13: Well, morals aren't. Are morals emotional? It's operating within a code, within established boundaries. You see, there's things that we just won't do as people, you know. Just that we all have some morality in us, that we just won't do certain things. And if we reach the point where we are prepared to do anything at all, you know, then we get pre-selected.
1: Pre-selected, or as they say on Facebook, unalived. Paul, good to talk to you, mate. I'll leave it there. It's funny, though, because I looked up at CNN while Paul was talking, and you know, they had a reporter on CNN talking about the dangers of AI. And you know what it reminds me a little bit of? It reminds me of, you know, like we talk about asteroids flippantly, but, you know, if there was an asteroid, which was an Earth-destroying asteroid, you know, sitting around talking about, well, the asteroid's coming, what are we going to do? We know the asteroid's coming, and we know it could be dangerous to the planet, so how are we going to deal with that? We should put some course of action in. And this, to me, seems similar. Oh, we've got the AI, and it could be a danger to the planet. But rather than actually actioning it, in some capacity, if we can still do that, if it's not too late. Instead, we're just sitting around going, well, AI could take all of our jobs, or worse still, the guy from Anthropic says it could kill us all by the end of the decade. Well, that's bad. Let's sit around and talk about it some more. Can you stop it? I don't know. Is it as bad as they make it out? I don't know. But if it was an asteroid heading towards the planet and it was going to be a planet killing asteroid, we'd be talking about nuking it right now. Seems to me that there's no plan in place to take this as seriously as it may be. But again, I'm a Luddite, so I've got no idea. To me, though, I just keep seeing it and I keep thinking to myself, isn't this a warning sign that we should probably take seriously?
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1: Coming up to 1:30, Gordon says rogue humans, well, they're referred to as psychopaths. Greg says, I'm curious, Phil, if Luigi joined the golf club 15 years ago and he's still a member, he would have been a paying annual subscription member. Would that be correct? This one that came in from Deb says, Phil, you didn't read my text, but my daughter did, and she said it was dumb and silly because I'm a little bit tipsy. Well, that's okay if that's your poison, and as long as you're drinking and texting me and not somebody like your childhood sweetheart from 30 years ago, I think you're safe. Julia says, Phil, do you all get holidays every few months? Is that the radio norm? And who fills in when multiple people go on holiday? Because if you're going away, Mike Jeffries is going away. Could you perhaps set up a conference call for Wendy, Russell, Siv and Nicholas and Jill, and I'll be happy. We can all come on and do the show. Well, I get 6 weeks holiday a year, and I usually take them every 3 months. And I probably could take more, seeing as I'm the hardest working person in radio. You know, I think it actually could be something in that, but anyway. But yeah, so I take them every year, but I'm taking 2 weeks off this time because I think everybody else is taking 2 weeks off, but also because, you know, now that doing the overnight show, my eyesight's being affected by overnights and lack of sleep. I thought, you know what? Maybe I should listen to my body on this particular case. And also, yeah, Tony McManus will be filling in. I don't know what's happening with Jeffries, incidentally. Maybe he is filling in for someone else. And another one. So his local golf club honoured him with a membership. He hasn't darkened the door for 15 years. So my... good one, Julia. Well, so much for supporting and buying local. Because he's ignored his local golf club for 15 years. Wow, that's brilliant. What a great comeback. I'd like to have heard that. I think I read Richard's. So I believe I may be up to date, which is good because Emmanuel's on the phone. How are you, my friend?
4: Good, thanks. I've completely forgotten what I was going to talk about.
1: IQs.
4: Oh, yeah. No, you said... You did. You said... it's hard to determine IQs. It isn't. It's simple.
1: Right.
4: I mentioned it to your producer.
1: Mm.
4: It's very... Okay, so we can determine a Dumbo. We can determine average intelligence. And we can determine high intelligence. Would you like me to give you examples of questions to ask?
1: Please, go ahead.
4: Okay.
1: And would you be asking me and then judging my IQ? Because I'll tell you in advance, it's not going to go well for me, probably.
4: I'm not going to judge you as super intelligent.
1: Don't worry. Everybody be judging me when they hear this. And I think we all know the answer. But anyway, yeah, go on then.
4: So let's go through, like, you're not that bright. Mm. But you should still know certain things.
1: Okay.
4: So I'll give you
1: are you asking me questions from the actual IQ test, or is this coming from Emmanuel's IQ test?
4: No, this is just coming straight out of my head right now.
1: Right, okay, all right.
4: So, a typical question that you'd ask of, say, an average person or even a Dumbo is, what's the capital of Australia?
1: Right, Canberra, yeah.
4: Okay. What's the landmark in Sydney? And if they don't know... That's telling you straight away.
1: Right, so you could say Sydney Opera House, or you could go this
4: Harbour Bridge.
1: Yeah, that's right, or the Rudy Hill RSL. So
4: these are like questions for someone who's a bit dull.
1: Right, now, okay.
4: Say an average person now, let's go on to an average person, what you'd expect them to know.
1: Right, okay, I feel like I've climbed up the ladder here with the help from Hurstville. Yeah, carry on.
4: Okay, how many metres in a kilometre?
1: I have no idea.
4: A child in grade 2 knows that.
1: No, I don't know. Oh, I'd admit it. I had no idea. How many metres in a kilometre? 1,000?
4: Correct.
1: Is that right?
4: Yeah.
1: Back of the net.
4: Wow.
1: He shoots, he scores.
4: How big is it an anemometer?
1: How big is what?
4: A nanometer.
1: A nanometer?
4: Yeah.
1: A nanometer?
4: Yeah.
1: How big is a nanometer?
4: Yeah, seeing that you know what a kilometer is.
1: A meter, do you mean, or?
4: A nanometer.
1: I don't even know. And a nanometer sounds like some kind of insect with a long nose that eats ants, but that's an anteater.
4: So in science...
1: Nanometer, okay.
4: In science...
1: Yes.
4: We have a way of measuring things, and it's in thousands.
1: Okay.
4: I'll explain.
1: Okay, well, no, I know the answer.
4: You've looked it up.
1: No, I have not. No. I'm using...
4: Nope.
1: I know the answer. 1,000.
4: No, it is. You're wrong. Well, what do you reckon nanometer?
1: I got no idea. I know what?
4: 10 to the power of 9.
1: 10 to the power of 9?
4: Yeah, but minus 9 instead.
1: Right, that just sounds like me changing the channels from, you know, maths to, you know, tourist guides.
4: You need to understand, when you were in high school and you were, say, in year 8, you should have been learning about indices.
1: Imbeciles?
4: No, not imbecile. Indices. Indices.
1: Was he a mate of Caesar's in ancient Rome?
4: No.
1: I'm not doing well, am I?
4: No. Let's put it this way. So indices tell us the value of something to the power of 10.
1: Now this is... Yeah, but what good is this in today's society? Well, you know what? When I went on holiday with my wife, I made a fire.
4: And what happened?
1: I made fire with my bare hands and half a dozen fire starters.
4: And then you burned down your tent and you created a fire.
1: No, I just made fire in a sand pit, pit.
4: Serious? With a few bits of wood?
1: Few bits of wood. Now that, to me, is a skill. Yeah.
4: Well, the thing is that a Stone Age man did that.
1: Right, and look where he ended up.
4: As a radio announcer.
1: Thank you very much. The circle is complete, my friend. You have passed my test. I'm giving you an IQ of 160, and it was a pleasure to do business with you.
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1: 22 minutes to 2. Can you have dandruff if you've got a bald head and you don't have any hair? Because I just raked my scalp and looks like flakes came off. And I thought, well, I can't have dandruff, surely, if you're bald. Surely dandruff is a hair thing. Hudson with an H doesn't know. Francis, can you... No, he doesn't know. I just thought I'd mention that. Maybe I'm not just, you know, losing my eyesight, but I've also got dandruff. I think I know which would probably be worst. Hey, anyway, I'm getting to the reason we're talking IQs is I'm going to talk to Dr. Carl with the question that came in from Stephen. Stephen, who said, the good doctor mentions he only has an IQ of 110, but I don't even know what's high anyway. So I'd like to know from the doctor what's the lowest possible score a person can reasonably function at and if he knows anybody in history that's been lower. It's a great question. So I'll get to Dr. Carl in a moment. Jason Morrison, the paper boy, has an exclusive that you will read about in the Telegraph later today. But he's going to jump the gun on that and tell us the story. And it has to do with the superannuation issue at the moment. And when you hear what he's going to tell us, which will be just after the news at 2, so I hope you can hang around. When you hear it, you won't believe it. And you will be shaking your head in annoyance at the very least. So that's coming up after 2. Philip said, Phil, wouldn't it be local Labor Council or the Labor state government's responsible to cover the cost of the drainage problem at Marrickville Golf Course in the Prime Minister's electorate? I don't know the answer to that. Ryan the Lion, how are you? He said that one was a zinger. Somebody else says Emmanuel sounds like Con the Fruiterer. Deborah says, if I drunk texted my childhood sweetheart from 30 years ago, could I blame AI? Well, maybe that could be it. AI could actually be the ultimate fall guy. Robin says, nobody can stop progress, Phil. Many employers and businesses will make a motza using AI. There'll be no need to deal with human staff concerning unions, holiday pay, super wages, sick leave and time off. Good point, Robin, but where does that leave us? And also, where does that leave us when we want to go to the shop? I've got some audio for you. They did a report on a supermarket run totally by robots. And I'll get to that in a moment. Mark says AI doesn't want to kill us. It wants to rule us, although he's given it the he. You've given it a gender name, Mark. He wants to rule us and be worshipped and in return print body parts and promise a return for the worship of eternal life. Well, I mean, on the surface, it doesn't sound too bad. Morning, Nicholas. What's your IQ? Have you ever had it tested? Because I imagine yours would be through the roof, my clever friend.
10: Good morning.
1: Well, look, you've got the radio on in the background, us as opposed to where you're normally listening to the jazz station, 2MBS.
10: Yes, I've also got my shortwave radio tuned. I'm waiting for American Christian Evangelical station to start broadcasting over shortwave.
1: Of course you are. Although you could also perhaps be listening to shortwave to be picking up some Cold War signals for things that will activate you as a spy, as a, you know, a sleeper agent. We might not be any the wiser. Yeah. We might be none the wiser.
10: Yes, indeed. And I like to tune into shortwave just for the white noise. It has a calming effect on me.
1: Depends. But, I'll tell you, I'm down with white noise because they've been doing drilling in the building. And so I get about, and this is a two-year project, and when I get a chance to move, we will. They're in removing entire balconies all over the building. And I tell you what, people aren't happy about it, but they let it happen. So the drilling is just echoes through the building. So what I do in desperation is I put on white noise from YouTube. It doesn't really help, but it's better than listening to the drilling. So I'm familiar with white noise.
10: There's something to counteract the effects of the drilling noise, I guess.
1: Yep.
10: Anyway, look, I'm just thinking if Australia ever wanted to undertake an Australian film version of Back to the Future, they could have a manual as the

0: gentleman walked in with exactly that kind of crazy hair and a walking stick. It was Nick Nolte.
1: That's incredible.
0: I promise you, all of my stories are true. There's no reason for me to ever make it up.
1: That's a great brush with fame. So did you happen to talk to him?
0: I did. But I went up and I wanted to say, and this is as true, I swear to God this happened, word for word. He was sitting there and I wanted to go up because I'm a star effer. I'm starstruck by anybody, no matter what their level of fame is, except maybe Dave Hughes. And he was sitting there, and I went up to him, and I wanted to say I loved you in certain films. For example, I would like to have said Weeds and things like that, films that he'd been really successful in. But because it was early in the morning and what have you, I went up to him, and the only thing I could think of, only film, was Down and Out in Beverly Hills, which was a dreadful film, and I think he was probably the worst film he'd ever made. And I've gone up and I've gone, I saw you in this great film, Down and Out in Beverly Hills. And he looked at me. And this was around the stage when he was eating, animal organs and things like that, so...
1: So yeah. It didn't resonate with
0: him. Did not resonate, but he was polite enough. He said,
1: But it's an interesting encounter in any case.
0: Unbelievable. 3 o'clock in the morning, tiny little cafe, about the size of a wardrobe. In walks bloody Nick Nolte, looking exactly the same as he did in that Incredible Hulk movie. Incredible. Well, anyway, sorry, I digress. Carry on.
1: No, that's okay. I was talking briefly about... disingenuous language and subterfuge.
0: Yeah.
1: And I'm thinking of, you mentioned Bill Clinton, where the question was whether he'd taken a certain substance, and he said, I didn't inhale.
0: Mm.
1: Look, I'm giving him the benefit of the doubt in that case. I mean, maybe he didn't, but the stark example of subterfuge is where he denied having sexual relations with the intern in the White House.
0: Mm.
1: I mean, you know, he's an adult. If he doesn't know that oral sex is a form of sexual encounter, then that means he's pretty naive. And I don't think Bill Clinton was naive about things like that. It's a point of what's the word you can use?
0: Lying.
1: Distortion. Well, it's a form of lying where you're trying to distort the truth, but the truth is really staring you in the face.
0: No, it's a case of I'm going to lie to the American public and the world by staring down the lens of the camera and claiming what happened didn't happen and hoping to get away with it. It's as simple as that. You know?
1: Maybe he was hoping that people would that there was some sort of bravery in lying. Making such a blatant lie.
0: No, he's just trying to get away with it. Simple as that. Just trying to get away with it.
1: Twisted morality.
0: Yeah, no, it's just you got caught out. And, admit it. And, the world would be more forgiving if you admitted it than if you lied. Under oath as well. Well, he wasn't under oath, he was in front of the cameras. But, the words that still, resonate around the world. I did not have sexual relations with that woman, Monica Lewinsky. And the intonation, everything like that. Look, I'm going to use my charisma and my charm to try and lie my way out of this. Don't. Just tell the truth.
1: Yeah, it would be interesting if that sort of media intrusion or media scrutiny, if you like, had been around at the time of the when the Kennedy clan was in power, and there was more investigation into the relationship between the Kennedy brothers and Marilyn Monroe.
0: Of course. But here's the rub as well. Is it bad that you did it, or bad that you got found out? Because that's probably how they judge, the situation. Is it bad that I got found out, or is it bad that I did it? For them, it's bad because I got found out. For them, otherwise they were, otherwise essentially they got away
1: they'd
0: with
1: be
0: it.
1: Covered up,
0: or got away with it.
1: Yeah, I mean it's essentially a product of political dirty political maneuvering. There's a notorious case also.

0: of is it Edward Kennedy with the Chappaquiddick?
1: Yeah, Chappaquiddick, yeah, that's right, yeah. Again, lying to try and get away with it, and then eventually having to fess up. Hang on a sec, because I want to talk to you some more, but I've got to get this ad break out of the way.
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1: Okay, 8 minutes to two. Jason Morrison's got something for us in the tech. He's going to tell us about front page paper tomorrow. Just getting back to what you were saying, incidentally, Nicholas, about whether or not it was, I can't remember the actual words you used, but was it bad sports or was it bad play in the way that they went after Clinton? I mean, that's essentially the gist of what you were saying, wasn't it?
0: In the sense that Clinton was trying to obviously hide something, but I think there are other issues at play there that where he tried to use his charm to sort of get out to knock back on a fundamental truth.
1: Mm. See, what in terms of that, if it was bad form on behalf of the other party, it wasn't because they exposed it. In fact, the president was making a lie. But I'm going to chat to Terry Barnes about this later and the whole issue of Andrew Hastie and Pauline Hanson and Barnaby Joyce, this cartoon. the One Nation cartoon, calling Hasty a traitor. And my issue with this is that there has been a massive paradigm shift, especially since Donald Trump has come in, with the name-calling and the belittling of the opposition, basically to get under their skin. And that's the new world of politics now that is going to become the norm, and certainly will going forward. If you can get under the skin of your opponent by things like this, then essentially you've been successful. Is it right or wrong? I don't know.
0: It's certainly something that's disturbing in a way, because you're right, there is a fundamental shift, and it points towards a deeper level of personal insult rather than an attack on a person's political stance. So in that sense, it is far more poisonous.
1: Mm. But victory at all costs, right?
0: Yes, I guess that is an element of all politics throughout history. And the way it manifests itself changes, and it goes around in circles, I guess. There are different trends that appear, but they appear in different forms because there are different parts of historical development. But in any case, the fundamental issue is that politics is at its very essence is about power, and we know the old cliche that power corrupts, and absolute power corrupts absolutely, but also power distorts, and it also distorts one's sense of morality.
1: That's right, but what's going on now publicly is only what's been going on behind closed doors in Parliament House, or Parliament Houses around the world, and that is that, you know, it's a dirty job done by people who want to win at all costs, except now it's becoming the norm, again through the way Donald Trump has also introduced his style of attack politics, and that is to try and belittle, to unsettle your opponent. And now we're seeing that here in Australia. And again, it's probably not the right thing to do, but it is, like you say, a fundamental shift, and I think it will become the norm.
0: And to a certain extent also, what is exposed is what was previously largely hidden behind the theatre and drama of daily politics. It's now come out into the open, and that's where we get the really personal, dirty attacks.
1: That's it. Hey, have a good sleep. And by the way, do you want to press the button on the shortwave and say Phil says hello?
0: Hello to everyone.
1: I know you're not doing that because I know about shortwave. If you had pressed the button, the white noise would have stopped.
0: Oh, you mean I've still got the radio on. Look.
1: Oh, okay. I've got to get to the news. I just wanted to make contact with somebody.
0: That's the white noise.
1: Yeah, okay.
0: I'm listening to.
1: All right, I'll let you get back to it. Anyway, I'm glad he didn't. I wouldn't want to start up, some rogue agents with the code word Phil says hi.
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10: Hello, I'm Chelsea Bowden. The Prime Minister has dismissed suggestions he did anything wrong after failing to declare an honorary membership to his local golf club. The Marrickville Golf Club in Anthony Albanese's Sydney electorate gave him the social membership in 2012. Since then, the club has received $6 million in government grants to fix its sewage system. Anthony Albanese has told Parliament there is nothing untoward.
11: If anyone wants to join what is affectionately known as Royal Marrickville, what they need for 2 years membership is $5. We'll get them 2 years membership. For 2 years!
10: Liberal MP Andrew Hastie is demanding One Nation remove a cartoon from their social media sites that labels him a traitor. The former elite soldier claims the minor party is going after him after he testified in the Ben Robert Smith defamation case. One Nation leader Pauline Hanson says she never personally called Mr. Hastie a traitor. He argues Senator Hanson and her colleague Barnaby Joyce are lying cowards because the evidence is there for all to see. Police believe a fatal shooting in Sydney's southwest was targeted. A 32-year-old man was gunned down in a community centre car park in Punchbowl on Wednesday night. This witness telling Nine a number of children were nearby at the time.
12: My heart's racing right now. My whole body's numb knowing that my daughter was right there. Not only my daughter, a dozen other kids.
10: Police have raided the CFMEU's Brisbane headquarters as part of a cross-border operation. Detectives executed a number of warrants in Victoria and Queensland amid allegations that union officials were corrupted. Three people were arrested in Victoria. Two men were charged with matters unrelated to the investigation and have since been released. A woman remains in custody. The United States will ban imports on a range of Canadian products, including alcoholic spirits, some dairy goods and motorbikes. The move follows Canada's retaliatory tariffs on American goods. The bans will kick in at the end of the month. And Australia's used car market has recorded a second consecutive month of growth in August. Used and demonstrator vehicle sales rose by 1.3%. The Automotive Dealer Association's James Vortman says cost of living could be a factor behind the increase.
13: You know, people are trying to save as much money as possible. They're looking for good deals on some of the significant purchases they make. And that would include people who need a car. And they might be inclined to look at the used car market rather than the new.
5: For Canberra's best coverage of the NRL, join the Continuous Call team every Saturday and Sunday from 1pm. Now a sports update on 2CC.
10: Ben Shelton says his quarterfinal win over third seed Carlos Alcaraz at the US Open was a career highlight. The five-set thriller set a new US Open record as the latest finish ever to a match. The American says it was an epic game.
14: Carlos, one of the greatest champions in our sport already at 23 years old. It's always fun being on the court against him. It's ridiculous some of the stuff he comes up with sometimes, but yeah, the most enjoyable match that I've had in my career.
10: Western Bulldogs midfielder Adam Treloar has caught time on his AFL career after 263 games. Radical Change will be trialled in the final round of the NRLW competition this weekend. The league will experiment with smaller-sized footballs in the Dead Rubber Sharks Dragon match. And the Opals are preparing for their qualification battle against Italy at the Women's Basketball World Cup.
7: 2CC weather, Alexander Watson insulation. Canberra's cold. Your house doesn't have to be.
15: Getting down to a low of 1 degree overnight. Today, sunny and a top of 18. Friday, a mostly sunny day and a top of 20 degrees. Saturday, mostly sunny and a top of 21. Sunday, partly cloudy and a high of 22.
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8: We've got a song of the morning coming up with music news. I've pretty much got to dig my way out of the hole I dug for myself yesterday by taking a risk and playing some Jamiroquai. That was a mistake. Well, it was a 50-50. Some people loved it, some people hated it. But, you know, my record has been around about 80% success rate. So, in terms of that, I've got a song I'm going to play, but I've got an artist I'm going to play because he comes up in the music news, but I hope I'm going to pick the right song. 0460 873 873 on the text. This from Helen. Phil Hastie said he wouldn't have voted for the ALP speech bill after he said he wouldn't. Hastie said he wouldn't voted for the ALP speech bill after he said he wouldn't. I think I get the gist of where I'm going. You may be using voice to text. That's why he's called a traitor in the One Nation cartoon. Nothing to do with the testifying against the Ben Robert Smith. Thanks, Helen. And again, sometimes when you do the text, or it's late at night, and because, you know, my eyes aren't what they used to be, as I found out yesterday after that eye test, sometimes I find it hard to read. Anyway, Chris says, Phil, Albo, gets under everyone's skin. He does it better than Trump. He demonises coalition. Gene, this one just came through. It seems, since Labour got in, it's been dirtier and dirtier. Same with the Greens. Being crass, lying, putting other people down. Time to just try and hide their deals and their rortings. It's disgusting. That one came in from Gene. Mick says, Bill Clinton's denial was just a simple and a classic case of George Costanza. It's not a lie if you believe it. George Costanza, believe the lie, Jerry. Believe the lie. And then you can convince yourself that it never happened. I think there's probably a few other leaders like that too. I can't think of anyone off the top of my head. Stu says, Phil, with the IQ, and we'll talk about IQ tests with Dr. Carl, that's coming up. The US Army has for many years had this test for inductees. Score over 83, you're in. Below 83, you're not in. Reason is they can't train you. And he also says the test was picked up by then an unknown 21-year-old genius who helped developed the Cold War principle of the mutually assured destruction, MAD. I'd heard the other way too. It also goes the other way, Stu, that if your IQ is too high or you're too clever, in that case, you might not follow orders. So I'd heard a bit of both. Morning, Denise. How are you? Good to hear from you. A. Phil says, Wayne, if you can't sleep, have a listen to Clinton Maynard's podcast. All right. Let's get to our mate, the paperboy, Jason Morrison, who's going to share with us an exclusive from tomorrow's newspaper.

0: MC Hammer?
1: I'm well, thanks, mate. Yes, it's nice hearing Cousin Scott once again just pulling out the ukulele and giving it a good thumping.
0: Well, that's it. Yeah.
1: I wonder if he still plays it. I don't know. Or if he just plays it when Carl Stefanovic's in town. I don't know.
0: Well, I don't know. Maybe Carl's got a bit of time on his hands, I'm led to believe. So maybe they'll have a sit down together and, you know, I've got an idea. They could do a podcast.
1: Yes, when in doubt, do a podcast.
0: That's exactly it.
1: I must say, look, I feel had no reason to come to an end. Mm. And now, I mean, if people are rumouring the right way here, he's decided to check out of the business. It's sad. Mm. I actually think it's sad, whether you like the guy or not. You know, he had some ability. And I just think the whole thing's sad.
0: Yeah, I mean, speaking from
1: person... Does it matter what I think about that?
0: Well,
1: he's a superstar and I'm not.
0: Well, you know what? Speaking from personal experience as someone who's done just that, I can completely relate to where he's coming from.
1: Yeah, right. Oh, yeah. Well, I haven't hit that wall yet, but I'm sure it'll happen. Well, maybe in the next 5 minutes.
0: Who knows? Yeah, the tape is rolling, the air's on, and you're in it. So let's talk about superannuation, which is the gift that keeps on giving, and I'm led to believe as part of the Paperboy in your gig tomorrow in the Daily Telegraph. So this is a world exclusive right now. You've got something that you're really champing at the bit to tell us about.
1: Well, I'll tell you about it because it's the greatest piece of hypocrisy. But I want to put this in your mind. Some time back, Senator Jared Rennick, who's not a senator anymore, but he was, he said one of the most extraordinary things in Parliament, which at the time, you know, the normal political establishment, the media establishment said, oh, you're a whack job. You know, why would anyone say that? But he essentially said, if I had told you back in the late 80s that we were going to take a portion of your salary away, stick it in a bank account, and then change the rules until you can't get your hands on it, and then find a new way to tax you on it, and then tax the input of it, and then tax the output of it, and then tax it while it was on the way, and then lock the money in a vault so you couldn't touch it. What would you call me?
0: I'd tell him he's dreaming.
1: He said, well, what you call me today is a superannuation company.
0: Yeah,
1: but right. What you would have called me if I told you all that back in 1988 when they were passing the law, you'd call me a thief.
0: Mm.
1: And here's the ridiculous situation. I think to a lot of people, I look at my super balance, and for someone my age that's earned as I have, and that's not been too bad over life, I should have a lot more money than I do have. But mysteriously, it just keeps on vaporizing. Mm. And I remember some time back looking at my wife's account as super, and she similarly has had, you know, a pretty good career and been employed she's never lost a job, unlike me. She's had employment all the way through. And she's got next to none there. And I just think to myself, what an industry. Mm. What a hoot. And you know what a hoot it is when you see the reaction that we've seen in the last 48 hours. The moment you put superannuation on trial, which is what One Nation did, it basically said we're going to take a little bit of theirs away because we're going to let people use their own money. They went off their chops. And yep. Everyone, it was a queue up of people to say, you know, I can't believe what they're doing, One Nation. How dare they? This is not people's money. How can people get access to people's money without our permission? And that's kind of what happened. Well, I'll tell you, we have part two to this, and it's in today's paper, because what has emerged is all of these people in the political class, which includes the Liberal Party and the Labor Party and the Greens, and, of course, all the union types and everything like that, that have all been saying, this is preposterous. How could One Nation suggest that people be able to keep a quarter of their superannuation contributions just for a couple of years so they can get themselves over the hump of a very expensive living crisis we're going through at the moment?
0: Hmm.
1: All of those people are able to do it themselves. And here's something most people don't know. That if you are a political staffer and you work in the big old house in Parliament, or you work for an associated political outlet that is in the employment of the Commonwealth Government, we pay 12% on our super. Everyone has to pay it. Your employer pays it, or you take it out of your wage, or however it works. That's how it works for you. But if you're in the Commonwealth Public Service in particular jobs, you get paid 15.4% superannuation.
0: Right.
1: But wait, there's more. You can elect to only pay 12% and to take the 3.4%, in other words, the extra quarter, you can take that money yourself. So the hypocrisy of these so-and-sos running around saying how preposterous is this policy, how appalling is One Nation, how dare they put at risk our superannuation, nest eggs, blah, blah, blah, they can do it themselves. And the political staff class in Parliament, of which there are thousands that work in this role all around the country, who are the ones shaping up and crafting the lines for MPs to go out and say these things, these people can do it.
0: Mm.
1: And so the very same thing that One Nation actually put forward as an idea to try to help the regular Australian over a speed hump of the cost of living crisis, these Commonwealth public servants in particular roles have been able to do for ages.
0: Now, when you say in particular roles, is this widespread? Is it across the board? Is it select people?
1: Not every part of the public service, but in the political arm of it.
0: Yeah.
1: So in the part that is, you know, related to Parliament House political staffers, you know, so let me pick, I don't know, I'll stop my head. Jim Chalmers, he's probably got, I don't know, 30 staff or something working there, God knows what doing. And those staff are eligible to do that.
0: Wow.
1: The Prime Minister's staff, the 80 of them, they are eligible to do it. And it's part of their enterprise agreement. And here's the thing. Inside the big house up on the hill in Canberra, they say, oh, well, you know, it's because political life is very flighty. You could lose your seat and then you're out of a job and whatever else. Well, that's true, but Albanese's into 30 years.
0: Mm.
1: Jim Chalmers is not going anywhere real fast. Even if he loses office, he still keeps a lot of staff. It is extraordinary. And I called it today super hypocrisy, and it is absolutely super hypocrisy. So all these outraged members of Parliament have been looking down the barrel of cameras and coming on your radio programs and preaching about how despicable and disgraceful this is, in full knowledge that their own staff can already do it.
0: How did they think that this would never come out? Because this always surprises me. Whenever there's something like this, you think, look, there's a paper trail. How can they think that no one would actually eventually find this?
1: Can I be frank? They think we're dickheads. They think we are dickheads. That's actually what they do. And this is to the heart of what is wrong in Australian politics at the moment. It is because they just think, we think like people in focus groups.
0: Yeah.
1: We think like people. I mean, it's a bit like, you know, I'm not here to talk about the One Nation thing. It's a bit like the tragic family story in Victoria that wants to run for One Nation as their state leader. And he's got a, you know, interesting checkered past and whatever else. But it also includes extensive service in the Australian Army, where he had a top-level security clearance. And it includes, you know, rehabilitating and raising someone else's children because that person happens to be a bit of a mess themselves. And they just say, oh, well, the Australians will see this and just think he's a wreck. You can't have him in Parliament. Well, look, I would rather have a bit of a wreck who's had a bit of a social backdrop in his life that's been of some challenge.
0: Yeah, of course.
1: Than have someone who's spent their entire life brown-nosing their way through the union movement or smooching the backside of someone in the Liberal Party to get ahead so they could get to the point where they win a seat and then get into office, and you get someone like Jim Chalmers or Albanese who've never had a real job in their life ever, never done a thing or made a product anyone's ever wanted, and you think to yourself, would you prefer someone with a bit of life experience?
0: Yeah.
1: Or do you want someone who's a flunky that really just, you know, backstabbed their way up the charts? And I just think they just think very lowly of us. And this is a great example this week how they just think we can't be trusted with our own money. They have to look out for us. It's like they, we can't be trusted with our own internet. We can't be trusted with our own social media.
0: Well, you know what it is, and I've talked about this with you before. There's a level of hubris, which is actually more leaning towards elitism, and you see it in other industries. I'm not going to point a finger at any particular industry, but let's call it radio, where you've got people in charge, and they just treat their voters or their listeners. I'm not saying that's the case with this radio station, because it's not, but I've seen it with FM radio stations, where listeners will take what they're given and appreciate it. And there's also a great deal of that level of elitism that you get with politics as well, that, well, they've elected us, so therefore, you know, they are at the behest of our actions, as opposed to the other way around. And it seems to me that there's a lot of that that goes on in politics. Well, we've been elected, we're the parents here, so we're going to make the decisions, and the kids will deal with it.
1: Yeah, it's you pretty much know. I will say this, that I think you're right. There's this sort of paternal thing that goes on where they think they've got to look out for us. Like I was thinking about it the other day, and I haven't had need to withdraw a large sum of money from a bank for a very long time because I haven't got them anymore.
0: But you can't do it.
1: It's impossible. And why is it impossible? Well, because it is impossible. And why have we made it impossible? Because, well, you've got to watch out for people. They could make a mistake.
0: Yeah.
1: Or they might just want their bloody money.
0: I saw a story on this. Incredulous. A man goes in his 60s, I think, wants to withdraw 10 grand from his bank account. They wouldn't let him. And he said, well, it's my money. And they said, no. And they called the cops.
1: I like the ones where the people go in and they say, oh, what's your reason? And they say, oh, look, I need it because I'm, I have to have a particular, bodily part extended or something like that. Just watching the look on the couch going, I wish I hadn't asked this question.
0: Well, did you get the money, incidentally? But the thing is, though, you're absolutely right. You draw the comparison with the algorithm on-off switch. We're adults. You know, I get that you want to protect kids from the internet, and that's a great thing. But, you know, we're adults. We're able to make our decisions. We don't need Albo to tell us that, you know, in your case, you're getting algorithms for erectile dysfunction pills. You know, I mean, that's your business.
1: Yeah, I told you not to use my log on. It is really interesting. And you mentioned we're not children. See, this is a funny thing about this too. I actually think, you know, and I'm not a particularly great parent, but I'm trying hard. I have three of them, children that is. And I think it's my job to police what they're up to. And, you know, I have a child of a particular age who, you know, he's of the age where he wants to go into his room and close the door, and he doesn't care what we think. He wants to close the door and live in his world. And we say, no, that's not acceptable, mate. You come out here and use your computer, because that's how it works in this household. And it's really easy to not say anything. It's very hard to say no. And it's one of these things that I think government has think that its role now is to be the, we'll do the no thanks, we'll do the no bit for you, you don't have to, you just live comfortably, pay your taxes and get done over like a dinner on every front. It's pretty amazing. And, you know, back to this, we started talking about superannuation. I am amazed at the arrogance of these people to actually stand there and say, oh, well, this is going to be bad for the country if people... No, we know how it will work. Yeah. We know that in 20 years' time, when hopefully you and I are retiring or whatever, how many years on it happens
0: five,
1: to be.
0: But anyway, yeah.
1: Yeah, well, you'd be surprised at that, actually. But I think that we will know that the age pension won't be there. We will know that, and it's our issue. And to sort of say to people, you can't be trusted to plan for your future.
0: Yep.
1: What kind of imbeciles do they think we are? Well, I think they know what sort of imbeciles they are. You see the education results this week?
0: Saw that, yeah.
1: That's what kind of imbeciles we are. Mm. We're a country that's progressively getting dumber and dumber and dumber, not because we are or because we're breeding that way, but because we're allowing our curriculum to be chock full of garbage, which is totally useless for today's children, and teaching them less things that actually will shape their minds so they can become, you know, constructive members of society and providing the skills and the sort of intelligence that we need to take the country forward. I mean, these are things which are a greater challenge, but no, let's trust us, we're the government.
0: Yeah, well, I think Orwell wrote about that in 1984. All right, well, listen.
1: It was earlier than that.
0: Okay, well, there you go. Well, the book 1984. All right, I'll let you get back to delivering the papers for tomorrow's Telegraph. How are you going with your aim, incidentally? You're still getting the front driveway well?
1: Yeah, the other morning I was sort of a little bit later than this, but driving my suburb, and the local news agent who does the delivery, he has this remarkable, I assume it's a he, assumption perhaps could be the wife, but had this remarkable over-the-shoulder way of throwing the paper down the driveway, and geez, he nails it.
0: What a skill. What a skill.
1: And I thought, that is it, but he's not doing like 10Ks an hour. He's doing 40 or 50 down the road. So this is a practiced individual.
0: Yeah, well, you're lucky. In another suburb of Sydney, that drive-by could be completely different.
1: That's right.
0: Daily Telegraph tomorrow.
1: To be made fun of.
0: Good on you, Puff Daddy. I'll talk to you later, mate.
1: On you, mate. See ya.
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0: 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Text here saying, Phil, could you make the Jason Morrison segment separate on the podcast? Hudson with the H? Yep. Thumbs up. Got it. No problem. By the way, the podcast, for anybody listening to it tomorrow or in the future, hello from last night or in the past, including Susanna, who I know listens to the podcast. A few people do. Again, that always surprises me, but I'm humbled by that too. Will says, Phil, you know your listener demographics for music is more vanilla than your preferences. They want Neil Diamond, Celine Dion, Dean Martin, even Simply Red would be a bridge too far. Disagree, Will. Au contraire, you would be surprised by how vast the listeners, our listeners' knowledge is and choice of music is. And I'm never, ever, it never ceases to surprise me. If yesterday I took a gamble with Jamiroquai, this morning I'm going to take a bit more of a safe choice. But no, the listeners' choice in music, and this is something I talked myself red in the face working on FM radio. Especially one particular radio station that, basically featured a lot of 80s music. And it would be the same 100 songs every single day. And I used to joke that I'd take a holiday from the music. And I'd say, you realise that you don't have to play every obvious hit single from these artists that we play. You don't have to play In the Air Tonight. There are other Phil Collins songs that people would like. Oh, no, no, our research says. So you don't understand the audience and the wide variety of musical preferences and choices that they have. And people, I don't know, music is very subjective, but it's, you know, it's the same songs over and over and over. And I used to argue, do you think that people really want to hear Working Class Man every day, or K-San, or Karma Chameleon, or Footloose, or Total Eclipse of the Heart? And I said, give the people some other music. Oh, no, they might tune out. No, they won't. Give people the benefit of the doubt, which is essentially my answer to that question, Will. Hey, Phil, what I've noticed is the defenders of super will only give you half an argument, says Joe. They say how much less super you'll get if you pull your money out, but they never say how much interest you'll save on your mortgage. Thanks, Joe. Grant, thanks to the guy for informing us about how the Poly super money and how much they can take. That'll be Jason Morrison, who will have that story tomorrow for you, Grant, in the Telegraph. How do they have the hide to criticise One Nation's policy? That's exactly the point that Jason Morrison was making. Thanks for holding on there, David. I nearly called you Darren. I do apologise. How are you, my friend?
12: That's okay, mate. I know you're really busy, Ben.
0: No, not too busy for you, my friend.
12: Right, okay. Here's a poem.
0: Oh, another poem.
12: I wrote for the nurses at the Prince of Wales Hospital.
0: Good on you. Bless you, my friend. This is for the nurses who, everybody, all the nurses, stop working for a second, unless you're doing CPR, otherwise keep going. This is especially for you from David. Please take it away, Dave.
12: Right, okay. There was a little girl sitting on a sandy beach. Her toes were in the water. She was walking along the beach. And she came along an empty rock, and she sat there. And she was amazed at the beauty of the world. And then she went to the sand, and she fell asleep. As she was sleeping, an angel came down to her and said, my darling little person, you will become a nurse. And she became a nurse, and she now works for the Cancer Centre of the Prince of Wales Hospital.
0: Man, that's really nice. You know, that is really, really nice. That is a beautiful thing you just did there, David. That is very, very... And it's a thankless task that a lot of nurses have to do, and doctors, and they work ridiculous and horrible hours. And, you know, whenever I see anybody who's wearing, you know, the hospital outfit, I think, wow, what an incredible sacrifice you've made to do this, to work these hours, to work the thankless tasks that you do. David, that's really good of you, mate. Thank you so much. I really appreciate you doing that.
12: God bless, mate.
0: God bless you, my friend. Ally, Jack, how are you this morning?
13: Hello. Yeah, not too bad, thanks. Mate, you there?
0: Yeah, I can hear you.
13: Yeah, good. Look, mate, I've never heard a person like this, Jason Morrison, this man you're talking to there before. I follow a lot of this politics and what have you. I've been in politics, I can tell you now. But this, by the gee, that fellow's got to be known for sure. The information that he disclosed, what you, I can't believe. I've never heard anything like it. And I talk to a lot of people, I can tell you, and I know a lot of people. And I've never heard such a person lay it out like this fellow, Jason Morrison. Geez, he knows his stuff for sure.
0: Did Talk Radio on 2UE, also Talk Radio on 2GB, so he's very, you know, well-versed in that area. But, you know, again, the thing is with Jason, same as Prue McSween, they call a spade a spade. Yeah. They call it as they see it. And, you know, if you don't like what they have to say, it's no skin off their nose or whatever the expression is.
13: No, he's clever, this bloke. How he gets the information, how he's... put it all together there, by geez, he's on top of it. I've never heard anybody like it.
0: Well, he'll be back next week, so please listen in same time, Jack.
13: Yeah, mate, look, I'm laid up a little bit. I've had a bit of an accident, an engineering accident in my workshop, and I don't sleep too well at the moment. I've hurt myself, and... But mate and I follow this stuff too. I've been involved in it for bloody years, and I've never heard a bloke put that so bloody clearly.
0: Well, I will tell him that, and he'll be really appreciative to hear of that. Jack, mate, take care of yourself.
13: I'm impressed. There you go.
0: Good. Well, I'll tell him that.
13: There you go. Great person.
0: Good on you, mate. I appreciate you calling through, Jack. Thanks so much. 23-3. We're going to get to Dr. Carl after this with a question from Stephen.
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0: 240. Hey, Will says, Phil, play Nico's live version of The Doors, The End, and then see how that goes. Your listeners will leave in droves. Well, I don't particularly have that on my agenda of things to do, Will, to get rid of the listeners. But I do have a music anniversary from The Doors coming up a little bit later. I also have a question for Dr. Carl Krasiniski in our segment Ask Dr. Carl. From Stephen, who says, Phil, the good doctor mentioned he only has an IQ of 110, but I don't even know what's high anyway. What I'd like to know is the lowest possible score a person can reasonably function at, and if Dr. Carl knows anyone in history that's ever been lower. Well, let's ask him. Morning, how are you, good Dr. Carl?
23: I don't know about my moral values, but I'm pretty damn fine.
0: Well, I can't speak on behalf of them either, but I'm going to have a go with it and say I think you're a man of good name and stature.
23: Shucks, well, I am taller than average, but let's keep that going, yep.
0: I like this because I have no idea what my IQ is. I'd like to find out, but I don't know if it would mean I'm necessarily clever.
23: The best thing IQ is at measuring, the thing that it measures really well, is your ability to survive in an academic environment, which is a very small subset of the real world. Because, you know, without plumbing, there is no society, not really related to business skills, but in a real world environment, it is a bit vague, but in an academic world, it measures how well you'll probably do, but not necessarily. So let me just give you some numbers. The way they start off measuring IQ is they give a bunch of tests to you, and these should be free of culture. So the IQ test should not include something like, in what month and what year did Chris Hemsworth first star on Neighbours?
0: Right?
23: Okay, that is not an IQ test. That's a general knowledge test. And we've been plagued by that. What you want is the ability to solve complex problems, and it's hard to separate that from the culture. And so IQ tests from one culture to the other don't really work, but they give people a bunch of these tests, which are sort of like verbal skills, mathematical, spatial, progressive matrices. If, you know, if this block out of five is coloured black in the next diagram, which one should be coloured black? You know, all sorts of weird stuff like that. And then they always scale it up or down. So the average in every population is always 100. And then they expand or shrink it so that about 66% of the population sit between IQ 85 and 115. And I'm in there at 110. And then about 95%. The next standard deviation, which is between 70 and 130. And if you're below 70, you can survive okay, just barely. You'll have difficulty in reading. And 15% of Australians can't read anyway, which is quite different from their IQ. Don't trust anybody who says their IQ is 160 or over, because IQ tests don't go that

0: really good at measuring what IQ tests measure, which is the ability to pass the exam. But as I said, they're mainly skills in sort of academic-y type stuff, which is a tiny percentage of real-world stuff. And it's very heavily influenced by your nutrition as you were growing up and how poor your parents or your family was and what sort of injuries you and your family had and what deaths happened and whether your parents were high status or low status. There was a famous study in California where in the 1960s they identified a whole lot of people who scored incredibly well on IQ tests. And they followed them over many decades, and it didn't really do much for their average income or status in life. The thing that worked out best, the best predictor for how wealthy you got and how good a job you got, was how wealthy your parents were. And so if you had poor parents and an IQ of 160 or 150, mate, you could just end up working in a bottle shop out in back of nowhere, because in some parts of our society, people judge other people by their background. So the IQ test, you know, the history goes back a long way, a couple of centuries. And also the IQ test itself is not that accurate at measuring. So if you measure people a couple of times, you'll get different numbers varying by 5, 10 or 15. But as another thing, the average IQ does seem to be increasing. And this was related to Flynn. And it's called the Flynn effect. And so back in the First World War, the Americans started measuring the IQ of all the people who came in by the very primitive tests that they had. And if you were black or Mexican, mate, or Latino background, you did really bad because there was just cultural stuff in there that you had no idea, like Empire State Building or something like that, you know. And it gradually settled into the two main tests today, which are the Wechsler Adult Intelligence Scale or the Wechsler Intelligence Scale for Children. They're the two main ones today. And we have got good results from 1930. So Flynn looked at the results from the 1930s onwards and found that the average IQ is rising by about 3 IQ points every decade or 9 IQ points every generation, if a generation is 30 years, so that if a kid and their parents did the same exam that the parents' IQ exam did, the kids on average would get 9 IQ points higher. We don't understand why, but it does seem to be a real factor. So I came across it really strongly when I was starting to study medicine. And in medicine, there's a whole bunch of subjects. Basically, to become a medical doctor, you're just basically a car mechanic, a body mechanic. They teach you enough to identify what's going wrong and then do something about it and call in an expert. And so physiology and histology and anatomy, they're all 5-6 year courses, and they teach you like a couple of terms, just enough to get you to know what you know and what you don't know and call an expert. And in physiology, they always throw you into the kidney first, because the kidney is fiendishly complicated. Oh. And you come out after 3 months of studying the kidney and think, I know nothing. And I was studying with somebody who turned out to have topped the state in the HSC in New South Wales. And that person could get one bit of knowledge and then get the next bit of knowledge and then just jump across and pick out everything in between, and it all made sense to them, and so they do really well in their exams. Whereas with me, I'd have to, instead of jumping from mountaintop to mountaintop, I had to go down into the valley and then crawl through the mud and go across the swamp and climb up the other side, and it took me so much longer to get to the same degree of understanding that they could get at really quickly. And so I picked up on the fact that they were had a lot higher IQ than I did. And that doesn't bother me. We all have our own different skills. So there's a fairly academic-y thing. And what's the lowest you can get away with? 70, 60, 70, I guess.
1: Right, okay.
0: 70, 60. You have difficulty reading and following instructions and working out a bus timetable, that if you caught the bus from here to there, then you'd try to transfer to a train, and then suddenly it'd be too complicated and you couldn't work out the difference in the times, and if they had the time in a 24-hour clock time versus 12-hour time. You know, it takes longer. So I'm not particularly smart, but I do work hard. And so thank you, Australian taxpayers, for paying for my education, which was free. And we should all have a free education, because it's an investment in the future of Australia to have well-educated people.
1: Are you ready for your joke of the week?

0: Lay on me, man.
1: Why did the chicken cross the Mebius strip?
0: Oh, because there was no other side. They were trying to go through an infinite loop.
1: Yeah, to get to the same side.
0: A Mebius strip is a bit of paper, so you're making it out of paper, that has only one side.
1: See, I'm glad you explained that because I didn't actually understand it. Well, I was going to go with either that one or did I tell you I found a book that was made from helium, but I couldn't put it down.
0: Ho, ho, ho.
1: Good to talk to you, Dr. Carl.
0: Thank you, Dr. Phil. See you soon, mate.
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1: 7 minutes to three. Maureen says, Phil, I needed and had cataract surgery, both eyes, a month ago, earlier this year. Very happy with it. Maybe that's what I need. I had a thing yesterday with the ophthalmologist because I keep going, well, basically having these blind patches in the middle of both eyes for about 15 minutes at a time. And again, in the words of Jerry Seinfeld, I'd get that looked at if I were you. So anyway, they're doing some tests. That's the update on that. But yeah, nothing I don't know about eyes after an hour and a half yesterday. Some amazing tests they did. Robin says, hey, here's a trick question for you, Phil. Chris Hemsworth was on Home and Away, not Neighbours. So what's my IQ? Well, Rowan, I think it's about 172. Joe says, by the way, Phil, they is more than one person. Cheers. All right. Don't get all plural on my app. And also, this is from Robin. Supermarkets run by robots. That's exactly what I meant. They won't have to deal with human staff talking about the issues with robots. Well, okay, let's get to that then. A Chinese shop which is run by robots.
13: The current president of the United States is Joe Biden.
14: Are you sure?
13: I am sure.
14: This is Xiao Gai, the robot manager. Xiao Gai can take your order, find what you want, and deliver it to you. At least That's the idea. Let's put it to the test.
15: Please specify which drink or item you would like.
14: Lemon tea.
15: I found Nice No Yashi Xiang lemon tea. Would you like to add one bottle to your cart?
14: Yes. Confirmed? Paying?
15: I am sorry to hear that you are in pain. Please take care of yourself and rest if needed.
14: Thank you.
15: If it is serious, please seek medical help immediately.
1: Yeah, it's doing that on purpose. It knows. It's doing that on purpose to try and make you think, give you a sense of false superiority over the robot. That's how it starts. And the next thing you know, you're the one at the supermarket serving the robot. Mark my words. Do you know how much I can never figure out daylight saving? I'm glad to know I'm not the only one. San Francisco 49ers head coach Kyle Shanahan was at a Melbourne press conference trying to talk about and figure out daylight saving and time differences.
16: When I look at my clock and it says a time, and then I try to see my family's time and it says the time, but it says yesterday. I don't even get how that's possible. So I feel like I'm in the future. And then also when we play on our Friday, which I think is a Thursday in the U.S., we're such creatures of habit, so I call today Tuesday. I call today Wednesday, which is the first day we put in a game plan. But I think it's Monday. However, though, it's Sunday in the present. So, like, I'm going to mess that up all week if you guys ask me. But today is just our first day of the game plan, which is a Wednesday. We'll put in some on a Thursday. Friday is the final part of the game plan. Saturday, we walk through when we play on Sunday, which is a Friday in Australia and a Thursday in the U.S. So don't ever make me do that again.
1: That's me. That's me trying to do. Remember we had the show going across the whole country and I had to try and figure out the time zones and it took me 2 weeks and I still couldn't get it right? Well, that was me right there, just with an accent.
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1: Nearly 3 o'clock, Will says the NFL guy reminded me of Abbott and Costello. Who's on first? No, who's on second? What's on first? All right, coming up after this, we'll get to Terry Barnes. Also, there's a Utah Valley University student group who are planning to protest the Charlie Kirk Memorial on this, the one-year anniversary of Charlie Kirk's death. So we'll give you details about that in just a moment. Let's get to the update from the newsroom and a good song, I hope, for the music news.
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4: Hello, I'm Chelsea Bowden. One Nation leader Pauline Hanson says Liberal MP Andrew Hastie is making a mountain out of a molehill over a cartoon on her website. The former elite soldier is demanding Senator Hanson remove the cartoon, which labels him a traitor. Mr. Hastie believes he's been targeted because he testified in the defamation case brought on by Ben Robert Smith. Senator Hanson has told News 24 that's not the case, arguing the cartoon is satire, and she doesn't believe Mr. Hastie is a traitor.
5: I have the highest regard for people in the Defence Force and who fought for and are prepared to put their lives on the line for this country. And I respect him for his services that he's done for Australia. But I have not called him a traitor.
4: A 32-year-old man has been shot dead in Sydney's southwest. It happened in a community centre car park in Punchbowl just before 6 o'clock on Wednesday night. Police believe it was a targeted attack. More than 100,000 cases of online child sexual exploitation have been reported in the past year. Australian Federal Police say this is up 21% compared to the previous 12 months. AFP Commander Joanne Cameron says the rise in figures is likely due to increased reporting.
24: This rise in reporting does not necessarily equate to a corresponding rise in offending, and that's because greater education and awareness have continued to drive stronger reporting of online child sexual exploitation. However, any report we receive is one report too many.
4: Emergency agencies are urging Australians to prepare ahead of a high-risk spring and summer forecast. The Weather Bureau warns warm, dry conditions will heighten the risk of heatwaves, severe thunderstorms and early season bushfires. Emergency Management Minister Christy McBain says early planning makes all the difference.
25: We cannot stop bushfires, floods, cyclones or severe storms from occurring, but we can be better prepared. By taking action now, we can save lives.
4: The Prime Minister has remembered Blanche Delpuget in Federal Parliament. The 82-year-old acclaimed author and widow to former PM Bob Hawke has passed away. She'd been battling breast cancer for some time. Anthony Albanese says she was one of a kind.
26: She was so full of joy, and it was always a splendid privilege to be in her company. Our hearts right now are with her family and all who loved this much-loved Australian. May Blanche Delpuget rest in peace.
4: And tens of thousands of people have lined the streets of Oslo for the funeral of King Harald V. The late King of Norway died last month, aged 89.
27: For Canberra's best coverage of the NRL, join the Continuous Call team every Saturday and Sunday from 1 p.m. Now a sports update on 2CC.
4: Fremantle defender Carl Warners says they're ready to step up in Friday's do-or-die semi-final against Geelong. He says they've well and truly moved on from their disappointing 32-point loss to the Hawks.
28: We sort of know that our football stacks up against the best. Clearly, I think we've beaten every top 19 this year, so we learnt from that last week, and pretty excited for Geelong this week. They're a quality team, and it's a good chance to step up.
4: In the NRL, Sharks playmaker Braden Trindle insists he won't be hiding in his return from injury this weekend. The crafty 5'8" will make his comeback from a shoulder injury against the Cowboys in a knockout final on Saturday night. And Ben Shelton has stunned Carlos Alcaraz in a quarterfinal thriller at the US Open, winning the fifth and final set in a tiebreak in a match stretching into the early hours of the morning.
0: 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Alexander Watson Insulation. Canberra's cold. Your house doesn't have to be.
29: Getting down to a low of 1 degree overnight. Today, sunny and a top of 18.
2: Friday, a mostly sunny day and a top of 20 degrees. Saturday, mostly sunny and a top of 21. Sunday, partly cloudy and a high of 22.
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1: 131873, that's the number. 0460873873, that's the text. Going to catch up with Terry Barnes in just a moment. Got some music news on the way. I hope I can redeem myself by playing a song that you may actually like this morning. Well, yesterday was okay with Jamiroquai, but it went a bit 50-50. So I'm playing a bit of a safer one, but not too safe. The 1 year anniversary of Charlie Kirk's murder on campus. That happened a year ago. Can you believe that? As I said earlier, I remember when the news broke. We were on air, and I remember Ben Fordham on the 2GB Breakfast Show talking about he'd just seen the video of Charlie Kirk being shot and he said, "It doesn't look good." I remember him saying that. I remember him saying that almost as though it was yesterday, but it was a year ago. There's the Utah Valley University student group. They're planning to protest a Charlie Kirk memorial this week. They held a de-escalation training session on the one-year anniversary. Which I just find the whole thing, it's just unbelievable to think that anybody would think that that was a good idea.
30: They tell me they want to exercise their First Amendment right while also making it clear that they not only oppose Thursday's memorial event, but a more permanent memorial to Charlie Kirk here on UVU's campus. No Kirk on campus. Don't tolerate intolerance. UVU is a place for unity, not division. Messages members of the Students for a Democratic Society plan to carry outside Turning Point USA's memorial for Charlie Kirk.
31: We want people to get out there and get political and to be able to protest and exercise First Amendment rights without being scared.
30: UVU canceled classes on September 10th to provide time and space for reflection.
1: To what end, though? Again, to what end and why? That, of course, was where Charlie Kirk was killed, the Utah Valley University, and that's the student group. All right, 3:09. Hello, Veronica. How are you this morning in Cronulla?
3: I'm feeling well, actually.
1: Good. Good to hear.
3: Well, I'd just like to talk about how I went to a school that wasn't co-ed, that had all-girls school. Now, I'd just like to say that it's good because you're getting a grounding in what's suitable for, say, a female. Even though it's old-fashioned, you get the old school training of cooking, sewing, and you using your problem-solving skills. But when you're with the opposite sex and you go to school, you've got too much to query, and you go through adolescence and puberty, and it's too much complicated. Do you know what I mean?
1: I do, but don't you think, though, that having also conversations and communications with members of the opposite sex is healthy for a young person going forward, especially in today's day and age where they're just spending so much time isolated and on the phone and on computers and not communicating at all?
3: Well, put that beside the schooling, like socialising, I agree with that, but leave that up to the parents and taking them to, say, a designated club, say, of where they come from, like the German club, the Italian club, or leagues club. Let the parents do that. Bring together family friends, you know what I mean?
1: Yeah, I'm all for communication among children of both sexes now, more so than ever before, because they've lost the art of face-to-face communication. And that's why, and it's because they're all on mobile phones, and also they've lost the ability to have conversations. And that's why, you know, we're seeing, that's maybe not the reason, but we have this chasm between young men and young women, this isolation, especially among young men. Maybe they need to, you know, be able to be retaught on how to speak to members of the opposite sex.
3: Yeah, I think that's correct.
1: Nice to talk to you.
3: Manners,
1: that's
3: and,
1: it.
3: What you could say, etiquette on how to treat ladies, you know, young ladies. Yeah, that's correct.
1: There is, you know, we've got to talk and also got to try and get to the bottom of the whole manosphere and incels and things like that, because we haven't even scratched the surface on that. But, Veronica, I appreciate your call. Have a lovely morning.
3: Thank you.
1: You're most welcome. Thank you. Lindsay says, Phil, I usually work, I've been working overtime starting at 2. I usually only pick up the last 30 minutes of your show, but really amazed at how much you cover. You must do a heck of a lot of work during the day. Do you ever sleep? Well, actually, probably no. I don't sleep anywhere near enough. That also has to do with the fact that they're doing construction work in my building, which is probably why I'm having all these eye problems. But I appreciate that. It's really nice feedback. And thank you so much, Lindsay. And we do try to cover as much as we can in the overnight show, from, you know, the serious to the humorous and everything in between, and try and catch up as well on what's been going on in the last few days and few hours. I was asked today for a small donation at the local pool, and I gave them a glass of water. Well, at least you didn't do it from the high diving board too. Charlie Kirk, says John, was all about freedom of speech. Just because he was a conservative, these stupid left wing want him cancelled. The complete opposite of freedom of speech. And besides, just besides which, though, John, and I know what you're saying, but beside whatever his choice of politics was, the guy was shot a year ago on that campus where he went to try and provide discourse, intelligent conversation, and his whole thing was prove me wrong. Not to be a smart ass, but to bring conversations about all kinds of things with young kids who are confused with everything, like we just spoke with Veronica about, you know, transgender issues, all kinds of things. He was there, whether you agree or disagree with these politics, he was there to try and bring conversation to young people who obviously were feeling very isolated and disenfranchised. And so for the student group to protest the memorial, to me, I can't even begin to fathom any way, shape or form how you could justify that way of thinking. Okay, 14 minutes past three. After this, let's get to Terry Barnes and let's unpack some more of the world's woes.
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1: 17 past 3. Hello, Jerry, it's Sutherland. No, you know I can't read it, but I got your joke there too. Andy the Great, I'm not sure if you're agreeing or disagreeing with me. He says on the text, no tolerance for intolerance? Question mark. Like the intolerance that sees you assassinate someone who does not share the same view as you. I don't know if you're agreeing or disagreeing with me there, or simply making a point, which I think I missed. But anyway, thanks for the text. Maybe you could resend it and just give me an idea of what direction I'm going with that. You know how I'm always still warning about AI? You know, here he goes again. Arnie's bloody soapbox about AI. Well, it's not just me. So you've got this Anthropic researcher who's quit. He says AI and the arms race is moving too fast. And this guy's called Jacob Coxon. He said, I resigned from Anthropic because he fears that AI could kill us all by the end of the decade. And he was also talking about other companies that aren't acting responsibly, both OpenAI and Anthropic. He says they're racing straight to self-improving superintelligence and gambling with our lives. Well, further to that, this has just come out. Stephen Hawking warned shortly before his death that artificial intelligence has the capability to end the human race. The 76-year-old believed that the AI would go much further than being a help or hindrance to modern life. He told the BBC that the development of full artificial intelligence could spell the end of the human race. He said it would take off on its own and redesign itself at an ever increasing rate. Humans who are limited by slow biological evolution couldn't compete and would be superseded. So there you go, there's another one. Stephen Hawking. If anybody would know, you would think he would know. He wrote that book that everybody had that nobody read, The Brief History of Time, that we bought just because we wanted to look smart. Got two pages in and went, I don't understand a word of this. You know? So nobody's taken the AI seriously except me. Maybe a couple of other people. Maybe I'll be proved right. I don't know, but I think I'm about to be proved right with Terry Barnes.
14: Now on Overnights.
0: Order. The Prime Minister has the call.
4: Thanks, Mr. Speaker.
14: It's the Week in Politics with Terry Barnes.
1: How are you, Terry? Are you well?
0: Oh, yeah, I'd like to think so, Phil, but I think I'm coming down with something, sort of the change of season sort of lurking.
1: Yeah, it's a bit of a spring solstice, perhaps.
0: Well, it's not quite the solstice. We've got another fortnight till that.
1: Yeah, well, there you go.
0: I was supposed to be on a plane to London on Sunday, so I hope it goes away.
1: Well, you're sneezing in the right company, if that's the case.
0: Indeed.
1: Let's talk about Andrew Hastie v One Nation. And gee, I hope this is on ESPN. Whose side are you on here in this great cartoon squabble?
0: Well, I think I'm very much on Andrew Hastie's side. I mean, Pauline Hanson may deny that she herself accused him of being a traitor, but her Please Explain cartoon sort of did go into that territory because Andrew Hastie testified against Ben Robert Smith in the federal court defamation case. And some of Pauline's followers don't like that very much. Of course, Pauline Hanson herself has now become a champion of Ben Robert Smith, but that doesn't make Andrew Hastie a traitor. What he did was swear to tell the truth, the whole truth, and nothing but the truth in court, and that's what he did according to what he knew. So he shouldn't be accused of, treason.
1: Yeah.
0: But certainly, I think he made some very powerful points yesterday in relation to that, particularly the Please Explain cartoon, which, of course, is authorised by one Pauline Hanson. So if she, it's political propaganda, Bill, and if that pretty political propaganda is false or offensive, then it should be taken down. And I think even One Nation supporters would agree with that.
1: Yeah, mind you could always use the Jessica Rabbit excuse of I'm not a bad person, I was just drawn that way.
0: Well, certainly when it comes to Andrew Hastie, I mean, he was an SAS captain. He actually served our country in a very dangerous wartime condition in Afghanistan. He told things as he understood them to be, and the court took that into account. I mean, he shouldn't be accused or pilloried or attacked, and certainly his family shouldn't be attacked for it either, which is what he was saying yesterday in one of his interviews, that his family needed protection. And that I think, is a very sad indictment on the community as a whole.
1: When it comes to cartoons, though, couldn't that come down as satire? Like, you've got, you know, political cartoons which are used as satire in the newspapers, or do you think it's further than that?
0: I think in this case it's further than that. I take your point about satire, but I think when it comes to actual political messaging and political campaigning, I mean, that's actually a very personal attack. And to even in a satirical way accuse somebody of being a traitor, I just think is absolutely beyond the pale. And really, I know that the Please Explain cartoons are very entertaining. They've got in a lot of young people to have a close look at One Nation. I think, the political aficionados, we actually watch them for the fun of it. But I think in this case, Pauline should take into account Andrew Hastie's feelings, his family's feelings.
1: Yeah.
0: And show him a bit of respect. I mean, as he pointed out yesterday, I mean, he's laid his life on the line for his country.
1: Yeah, of course.
0: His fellow veterans did the same. She should actually, given that she is a patriotic Australian and she makes sure that we know that, she should actually respect those who've actually put on the uniform and gone out and risked their lives for their country. And I think when it comes to Andrew Hastie, he has done that. When it comes to Ben Robert Smith, for that matter, he has done that. But certainly, I think for Pauline Hanson, Barnaby Joyce, and others to get on the bandwagon as far as that goes, and given that the Robert Smith case has yet to go before the criminal courts. I think the less said about it, the better. But no, I think it's going the other way. And I think that's unfair, even to, as Andrew Hastie pointed out yesterday, even to Ben Robert Smith.
1: What about in the new world that we live in, where your mate Donald Trump uses derogatory, you know, names to belittle people, but he uses it to unsettle them, politically? Could that just be the new world that we're living in now, that this is just another way of getting under somebody's skin?
0: Yes, I think it is. I mean, the Orange Man is very good at doing that. But certainly I think that coarse, vulgar, so-called humour, I think, is what social media particularly thrives on. And certainly I think it does get under people, you know, his opponent's skin. And certainly I think it makes it easier for him to get his way. But look, I think it's a coarsening of public discourse. It's a coarsening of politics. It's a coarsening of life as a whole. And I just think you compare it to the, a few 50, 60 years ago, and we had people like Menzies, when you had people like Kennedy, people like a bit later on Ronald Reagan. I mean, it's just not the same world politically speaking, and certainly our current crop of political leaders in Australia, I think, as we've seen with Bush Barbie, even the Prime Minister is not averse to being a bit coarse when he feels like it.
1: Mm. And I understand what you're saying. I just wonder whether or not we're now living on a different playing field, and that is to use whatever means necessary to try and, you know, unsettle your opponent. Maybe that's the direction we're going in. And it's, you know,
0: you sound like the late Graham Richardson film. You know, whatever it takes.
1: But you know, that's politics. You know, you've lived in that horrible, world. You know,
0: I've lived in politics, and I've done things in politics which I regret, to be honest with you, or been involved in things that I regret. And certainly I think you can stay classy in politics, just as you can stay classy in other walks of life. And I think personal dignity, personal integrity, and principle are very important. If we lose sight of that, I think this is where the stoush between Pauline Hanson and Andrew Hastie is. I mean, if we lose sight of that, I think it doesn't just belittle yourself. It belittles the society in which you operate as a politician. I think some wiser heads should actually sit down and counsel all involved.
1: Yeah, I know what you're saying. I just think, again, and not excusing it, and, you know, I'm a big one for decorum and manners and civility. I just wonder, though, that we've moved past that stage, and I blame Facebook personally.
0: Well, not just Facebook, but I think Twitter and the other various social media. And I think, the fact that you can be an anonymous person and say the most awful things, you know, basically spew vile, and perfectly safely, far as, you know, fear of defamation or anything else goes. I just think that hasn't helped at all. I think that has coarsened things considerably in public life as well as in politics specifically. And people like Donald Trump, they think they're funny. They think they're brilliant. But I think they're also lowering the tone of public discourse and lowering the tone of our society. I just think that is sad.
1: Fortunately now, though, because I'm not capable of actually looking after my own algorithms and Facebook, you know, there's a button for that. So that's good. I can just turn off anything that I don't like, thank goodness, because I didn't think of that myself. Let's move on to Blanche DelPuget. Of course, very much loved ex-partner of Bob Hawke, dying at the age of 82.
0: She was very much loved, I think, through her life. And Hawke's biographer, as well as his lover, and then his wife. She died yesterday at the age of 82, and she had a very, very long and colourful career as a journalist and as an author, a novelist. I think when she was a teenager, or not just long past it, she hooked up with the Beatles in 1964. On their tour of Australia, but certainly, she's got a reputation as being a very very intelligent, very capable, and very loving woman. And I didn't know her, but my wife actually spent a week with her on a wellness retreat in Vietnam, of all places. But and said that she was one of the loveliest, kindest person people that she had ever met. And that's saying something coming from my wife.
1: That's right. And to live in the shadow of somebody who's as large as Bob Hawke was, but still to remain your own person, it's very difficult to do. And, you know, as you said...
0: actually.

0: created that shadow to a large extent by being his biographer in the 1980s and then updating it later. But the 1982 biography, I think, is crucial to Bob Hawke becoming leader of the Labor Party in 1983 and, of course, becoming Prime Minister very soon after, because at that stage it wasn't guaranteed that Hawke could actually get to the top of the greasy pole and, as he always thought he would because of his various... his various adventures and also his love life and the fact that he liked a bit of a drink. And it was in conjunction with that biography coming out in 1982 that Bob Hawke made his famous pledge to get off the booze and the women. When it came to Miss Belle Puget, of course, a few years later he jumped off that particular wagon. But certainly that new Bob, it was very much a part of the way he remade his image to make the run against Bill Hayden in 1983 and then become Prime Minister. And Blanche Dalpuget, I can take a lot of credit for that.
1: A woman of great intellect, warmth and presence, as described by the South Australian Premier, Peter Malinauskas. Do you want to hang on there a sec? Because there's something else I want to talk about that we just touched on.
0: Sure will.
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1: 27 minutes to four. Back with Terry Barnes after I read a couple of texts that have come through. Thanks for this. Joe says, Phil, the names that Trump calls his political opponents are very tame compared to the fake names he's been called by them. He didn't start this. They did. What's actually happened is he's just become more effective than they have and beaten them at their own game, says Joe. Hey, Phil, back to the super subject. Earlier in the week, this text came through, but I don't have a name. We purchased our home later in life. We have more money in our super than we borrowed for our home. Why do we have to slug it out paying $5,000 a month and being charged $4,200 interest per month? We could pay off the bank with our super, pay the loan off, and restart our super and recover paying additional payments alongside with our compulsory 12% super. I've calculated our super will be back on track by retirement. Well, as I mentioned before, the hypocrisy of that particular story will come back to bite when, if you heard the interview we had with Jason Morrison earlier, the front page of the Daily Telegraph have a story today that just stinks of the most amount of hypocrisy you probably will hear this year. And I'm sure you'll hear Ben Fordham, Jason Matthews, and everybody else talking about it throughout the day. If you haven't heard the story, well, you'll hear about it later on today. And hypocrisy is certainly the word that I think encompasses the story that you'll read and hear about. Hello, Steve, how are you? I guess the media missed out on the dismissive and flippant waving off by Albo of a female coalition member on Tuesday in Question Time. Barbara said One Nation's going after a Liberal MP seat, but bleated that the coalition should be their friend. Hello. And also, I think another one that came in from Joy. For goodness sake, they're only cartoons. Nobody thinks they're serious, just like the cartoonists in the papers. Get a life, anybody that thinks they're not funny and are taking these cartoons seriously. And also, I got this from Angela. Phil, I was under the impression that Blanche was not popular and despised by the public due to her being responsible for Bob leaving Hazel. Blanche Del Puget, who passed away yesterday. I think there was an element of that, wasn't there, Angela? But I think time had cured those particular feelings that people had with that resentment. I think so, because when you look at the outpouring and the respect that's on the front page of the papers, for example, today, I think that time may have healed that wound. All right, let's get back to Terry Barnes. Let's talk about the digital crackdown, the button that we need so we as adults, because as we all know, we need to be told by our government that we can't be held responsible, Terry, for our own social media.
0: Well, I think people have got rational, you know, got a brain, one between their ears, and they should use it. And they shouldn't be told what they can and can't see by government, or government shouldn't really step in to intervene between them and their media, you know, whether it's social or mainstream. But certainly I think what the governments are putting on the table at the moment in relation to the big tech and algorithms is something I think we need to have a conversation about, because certainly those algorithms can take you into all sorts of interesting places on the internet. But having said that, people are aware of it. People are wise to it. They can make their own judgments. And I think sometimes the role of government's not to protect people by prohibiting or banning things, but by educating people, by giving them the information they need to make their own choices. And in this case, I think the government is, well, I think erring too much on the side of being big brother and not being a helping hand in the, you know, helping people make their own judgments and decisions.
1: Do you think that the Prime Minister may have been bolstered by the reception that he had worldwide with the social media ban, and he wants to continue riding that wave to the shore and has thought, what else can I do that'll, you know, get me a little bit of attention?
0: Oh, absolutely. I mean, I think that's very much a part of it. Having got all that admiration, he wants to show that he, as well as Australia, I guess, but he is ahead of the curve, and this is his next campaign. But again, I think when it comes to the Prime Minister, I think there's a touch of hubris actually creeping into a lot of things he's doing and saying at the moment. So I think he's got to make sure that he remembers that he is mortal, politically speaking, and doesn't overreach. But on this one, look, I think we have to have a conversation about it, and if legislation helps us do that as a, you know, community, that's a good thing. But I think we have to be very careful that the fine line between protecting people, particularly young people, and well, censoring or restricting freedom of speech, freedom of thought, freedom of expression, is something that I think both sides of politics need to think very carefully about, because don't forget it was Peter Dutton actually first pushed for the social media ban for under 16s. It wasn't the Prime Minister. He got on the Peter Dutton's bandwagon. So both sides of politics have got skin in this game, and I think they need to actually ask hard questions about it.
1: Could it also be a very clever move? And by the way, the word hubris is being thrown around a lot more when you're talking about the Prime Minister's performance lately. But do you think that maybe he's also buying into the art of distraction? Your old mate does that very well, the President of the United States of America, who you might like to call a different name. But he does that very well in terms of, you know, distracting and controlling the narrative. Could there be something like that, a little bit of clever work on behalf of the Prime Minister?
0: No, look, I think he's actually sincere about it, to be honest with you, Phil. I just think he's actually really keen to do what he thinks is the right thing. My question is it the right thing? Certainly in done in the way that the government is talking about. And I think that is something that we really do need to have a close look at what they're going to put down and make sure that there are no unintended consequences for starters, but whether it actually goes on the right side of that line I was talking about. So focusing on giving, you know, people freedom of choice as opposed to dictating what they can and can't see.
1: Right. Sometimes things catch up with you, which brings us to our next story, the Victorian One Nation state leader, Warren Pickering, and his situation at the moment. What are your thoughts here?
0: Well, look, I think it's a redemption story, isn't it? He actually confronted the allegations from his ex-partner, and basically confirmed they were true, but did it in a way that showed that, as he sort of presented it, that he had learnt the lessons of the misspent youth and had, you know, cleaned up, came good. I mean, of course, after the drugs and the sex, drugs and rock and roll, the unusual relationship with his partner, who was the widow of his boss when he was a chippy, that his backstory is very unusual, I think is the quickest way of saying it. But but the fact that he confronted his past in the way that he did with his daughter and his stepson, the ex-partner's natural son, standing, you know, shoulder to shoulder with him, I just think actually if it was meant to blow back on One Nation, it didn't. It actually, I think, made him a more credible person. And I think a lot of people say, well, look, we need to give somebody a second chance, and they've made something of themselves after a bad start, and we should respect that. And that happens so much in public life. There are a lot of people with skeletons in the closet.
1: Haven't we all? Let's be honest. Yeah, we're all living in glass houses, and we all had, well, most of us had wild, misspent youth. And when you're going back two decades, I think to own it is the best thing that you can possibly do, as opposed to deny it.
0: But I think it's pretty serious stuff that he did, that he's owning. And certainly far more colourful than I'll ever be. But really, I think he will get away with it in a political sense. And maybe that's a good thing in terms of the political debate, because we've, you know, every election time, don't we, federal and state, there are candidates and MPs who have to quit because they've done a trawl of their social media, and maybe 10, 15 years ago they said something they really shouldn't have done. But they've given no leeway, but in this case it looks like he's going to not only survive but thrive. So maybe the double standards that we impose or political parties impose might become a bit more realistic. Maybe that's a good thing.
1: It's a great thing. If you stand up and you admit you were wrong as a society, especially in Australia, we're more than willing to accept that, I think, depending, of course, on the level of what you did. But if you stand up and say, look, I messed up here, you know, that was a while ago, and I'm really sorry, I wish I hadn't done it, but I did it, it takes the sting and the ammunition out of it too.
0: Well, it does. I think the one thing that Australians don't like is hypocrisy or a double standard.
1: Yeah,
0: but
1: generally
0: speaking, I think you're right. I mean, people do like a redemption story, do like people to own up to their mistakes, and do like people who actually make a success of life after they've made the mistakes. And in Mr. Pickering's case, I think that's going to work for him. What I guess I'm saying, though, is that But political parties get so jumpy in election campaigns that, somebody finds something that somebody said 10 years ago, which is totally regrettable, it becomes something that a person gets punted for, And I think in that sense...

0: it. Oh, let's not forget that classic album, Smell the Glove. All right, mate. Well, listen, I hope everybody got that reference from Spinal Tap. Have a terrific flight to the UK. And, you know, if anything happens over there, you can give me a call and you can be our UK correspondent live from London.
1: I could indeed, but I just hope I get on the plane at the moment, Bill.
0: Yeah, that's it. All right, yeah. Well, at least the worst has happened with the air traffic controllers. That got out of the way last night, so you don't have to worry about that, I hope. All right, mate, take care. Fly safe.
1: Thanks, Bill.
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0: 11 to 4. Hello, Helen. How are you? On the text, she says, Terry Barnes has been calling Donald Trump the orange man every interview on 2GB for years. And we've heard the media denigrating day in and day out before Donald Trump. We've mocked John Howard's eyebrows, Tony Abbott with the budgie smugglers and the onion chomping and more, Peter Dutton's baldy head and more. Yeah, I guess there's a fine line, Helen, between actually making fun, which is what we do in Australia. For example, if you've got a derogatory nickname, that means somebody likes you by calling you that. So it's a fine line between being horrible and denigrating or just the Australian sense of humour. Okay, today it's September 10. Some music news. I've got a song. I hope it does well. We'll find out in the text. On this day in 1988, Guns N' Roses went on tour as the opening act for Aerosmith. Also on this day in 1981, after the show in Copenhagen, Iron Maiden announced their lead singer Paul Di'Anno was leaving the band, replaced by Bruce Dickinson. And I had a chat with Paul Di'Anno, who unfortunately passed away on October 21 in 2024. I was saying I'd heard a rumour that he was coming back to rejoin Iron Maiden.
14: Oh, not a chance. Been there, done that one, not interested.
15: Had you actually been approached?
14: None whatsoever.

0: I think that was just put out by... I remember someone showed me a Kerrang about that or something, and I'm like, nah. You know, to me, you've done that, so I'm not really interested. Hey, great band, fantastic, but, as I said, been there, done that one, it's trying to move on a bit. But that's the first question most people ask. Are you going to go back to Iron Maiden?
1: Yeah.
0: I'm like, why the hell would I do that?
1: Do you have any kind of relationship with the other guys at all?
0: Well, yeah, we meet each other occasionally at airports. Well, I've seen Steve a few times.
1: Yeah.
0: He's getting off somewhere and that. I get the odd email occasionally. I haven't seen Nico because he had a birthday party over in Florida a couple of weeks back, but unfortunately, I was where I normally am, on tour.
2: Paul Di'Anno there. Also, on this day, September 10, 1972, The Doors continued as a trio since the death of Jim Morrison, played their final concert and the final song. 1972 was Light My Fire. On this day, September 10, 1975, Kiss released their first live album called Alive. A double album featured rock and roll all night. And I was talking to Peter Criss, original Kiss drummer, about that album and how it really changed the course, the trajectory for Kiss.
3: We played it 100% from the heart. I played those drums to die behind for our music. I mean, Love Gun, Destroyer, all that stuff, I'm proud of for what we did. To us, it was like we felt the show was as important as the music, obviously. Today, I see a lot of spawn Kiss people wearing makeup and blowing their stages up, and somebody must have started that. So as much as they might have said back then, now everyone's doing it for the last 50 years or 40 years, whatever it's been. We changed the world, and we changed a lot of bands. Yeah, it kind of made fun of us, but I noticed, there's Motley Crue and there's a million bands that are wearing makeup today in Bon Street because of us.
2: There you go, Peter Criss from Kiss. And on this day, September 10, 1964, Rod Stewart recorded his first single, which was a version of Willie Dixon's Good Morning Little Schoolgirl. Future player and future Led Zeppelin player, John Paul Jones, was playing on that session. So I thought, can I redeem myself with a song? And I think I can. I'm going a little bit safe, but also still a bit edgy. I mean, it is Thursday. We're heading towards the weekend. So what about this? To celebrate Rod Stewart recording his first hit single, how about a little bit of this?

0: Well, there you go. What do you think? I got the thumbs up yes from Gabes with a good choice. Ben Fordham's producer Lucy's given me the thumbs up as well, so I think I did okay so far, but I'll keep checking the text for the song for the morning. Rod Stewart to celebrate him recording his first single on this day, September 10, 1964, and there was a veritable smorgasbord of musical apparatifs there that I could have picked up and played from Rod Stewart, but I think that one, I liked it. I'm happy with my choice this morning. Do you think I'm sexy? Coming up to 4 minutes to four, I tell you who would be grooving down in the bunker to that song. That would be Luke Boner. And he joins us with the Boner Report in the next hour.
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0: Oh, here we go. Thumbs up from Wayne for Rod Stewart and also from Bruce as well, although somebody else said you should have played Achy Breaky Heart. Well, I'll just pretend I didn't get that text.
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12: Hello, I'm Chelsea Bowden. The Prime Minister has dismissed suggestions he did anything wrong after failing to declare an honorary membership to his local golf club. The Marrickville Golf Club in Anthony Albanese's Sydney electorate gave him the social membership in 2012. Since then, the club has received $6 million in government grants to fix its sewage system. Anthony Albanese has told Parliament there is nothing untoward.
13: If anyone wants to join what is affectionately known as Royal Marrickville, what they need for 2 years' membership is $5. We'll get them 2 years' membership. For 2 years!
12: Liberal MP Andrew Hastie is demanding One Nation remove a cartoon from their social media sites that labels him a traitor. The former elite soldier claims the minor party is going after him after he testified in the Ben Robert Smith defamation case. One Nation leader Pauline Hanson says she never personally called Mr. Hastie a traitor. He argues Senator Hanson and her colleague Barnaby Joyce are lying cowards because the evidence is there for all to see. Police believe a fatal shooting in Sydney's southwest was targeted. A 32-year-old man was gunned down in a community centre car park in Punchbowl on Wednesday night. This witness telling Nine a number of children were nearby at the time.
4: My heart's racing right now. My whole body's numb knowing that my daughter was right there. Not only my daughter, a dozen other kids.
12: Police have raided the CFMEU's Brisbane headquarters as part of a cross-border operation. Detectives executed a number of warrants in Victoria and Queensland amid allegations that union officials were corrupted. Three people were arrested in Victoria. Two men were charged with matters unrelated to the investigation and have since been released. A woman remains in custody. The United States will ban imports on a range of Canadian products, including alcoholic spirits, some dairy goods and motorbikes. The move follows Canada's retaliatory tariffs on American goods. The bans will kick in at the end of the month. And Australia's used car market has recorded a second consecutive month of growth in August. Used and demonstrator vehicle sales rose by 1.3%. The Automotive Dealer Association's James Vortman says cost of living could be a factor behind the increase.
14: You know, people are trying to save as much money as possible. They're looking for good deals on some of the significant purchases they make. That would include people who need a car. And they might be inclined to look at the used car market rather than the new.
7: For Canberra's best coverage of the NRL, join the Continuous Call team every Saturday and Sunday from 1 p.m. Now a sports update on 2CC.
12: Ben Shelton says his quarterfinal win over third seed Carlos Alcaraz at the US Open was a career highlight. The five-set thriller set a new US Open record as the latest finish ever to a match. The American says it was an epic game.
15: Carlos, one of the greatest champions in our sport already at 23 years old. It's always fun being on the court against him. It's ridiculous some of the stuff he comes up with sometimes, but yeah, the most enjoyable match that I've had in my career.
12: Western Bulldogs midfielder Adam Treloar has caught time on his AFL career after 263 games. Radical Change will be trialled in the final round of the NRLW competition this weekend. The league will experiment with smaller-sized footballs in the Dead Rubber Sharks Dragon match. And the Opals are preparing for their qualification battle against Italy at the Women's Basketball World Cup.
10: 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Alexander Watson Insulation. Canberra's cold. Your house doesn't have to be.
16: Getting down to a low of 1 degree overnight. Today, sunny and a top of 18. Friday, a mostly sunny day and a top of 20 degrees. Saturday, mostly sunny and a top of 21. Sunday, partly cloudy and a high of 22.
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1: We'll get to Luke Boner and the Boner Report in a moment. A lot of news around, 7 minutes past four. Let's get to the front page of The Australian and look at the headlines in the front page of the papers. Firstly, The Australian has this story. The ultimate strategic threat to the US and Australia is not an invasion of Taiwan, but a Chinese standoff with Japan if Beijing's ancient enemy goes to the island's aid. Former diplomat and national security official Michael Fawley has warned the nation. Speaking 25 years after the 9/11 terror attacks that reshaped Australia's security relationship with the US and still disrupts the global order today, Mr. Fawley, who was Australia's ambassador to Washington at the time and George W. Bush's representative in Canberra, Tom Schieffer, says the alliance must prepare for an even more aggressive China. So that's the front page of The Australian. And a lot of tributes to Blanche Puget today, and all the front page of the newspapers after she passed away, unfortunately, yesterday at the age of 82, the former wife of Bob Hawke. Sydney Morning Herald has a photo of her, as do most of the newspapers. Also, this story in the Sydney Morning Herald is that detectives are investigating what is alleged to be one of the biggest financial crime syndicates in Australian history. They believe the group has defrauded the country's major banks of more than $500 million. The Penthouse Syndicate is believed to have fleeced financial giants, including the Australian National Australia Bank, Commonwealth Bank, Westpac and ANZ, of at least $500 million, double what investigators previously feared the banks had been exposed to. It's your Sydney Morning Herald. Front page of The Age has this story. The Premier, Ben Carroll, is refusing to hand back donations to Labor from big build subcontractors after major cross-border police raids over allegations $25,000 in NRL tickets and corporate hospitality that was offered to secure the CFMEU backing. Front page of the Telegraph, there's a couple of stories about the cop, the hero cop who ended the Bondi massacre. Hail Caesar, it's the Telegraph story. Caesar Barraza, the sharpshooting police officer who took out the Bondi terrorists, sprinting to the scene. I'll get to another paper's coverage of that because I'd like to get to what Jason Morrison was talking to us about earlier on this morning. And this is the height of hypocrisy here. This is the story in the Daily Telegraph on page six that you'll be able to find out. And the story is that he'd been a staunch critic of One Nation's plans to allow Australians to access some of their superannuation in tough times. But the Treasurer, Jim Chalmers, has failed to let the public on in a little secret. His staffers, indeed all federal parliamentary staffers, are already able to access such a super perk. So under the 24 to 27 Commonwealth Members to Parliament Staff Enterprise Agreement, eligible workers can choose to have 3.4% of their superannuation paid out as a fortnightly allowance. The measure was introduced under the former Liberal Turnbull government in June 2017. So the number is calculated as the difference between the 15.4% super guarantee given to public service employees and the general 12% mandated for most workers. So as Jason told us, that is hypocrisy at the highest and of the highest order. With the headline there, you're just a super hypocrite, Chalmers. And I'm sure, as I mentioned, you'll hear Ben Fordham, Levy and Jason Matthews and everybody else talking about that story throughout the day. Okay, let's get back to the hero cop. And this is on the front page of the Courier Mail. Caesar Barraza, the sharp-shooting police officer who took out one of the Bondi massacre gunmen, had just three bullets left when the firefight ended, having raced to the scene without a bulletproof vest or body camera or even his mobile phone. No vest, no fear. Story, an incredible story there of the hero cop. Financial Review has this story. The Westpac chief, Anthony Miller, says Australia's housing shortage will cause the property prices to start rising again next year, forecasting values to increase by 3%, and then 8% the year after, wiping out the cooling effect of the Albanese government's tax changes. That's the front page of the Financial Review. Here's a story for you from the Herald Sun. Victorians are reporting 100 home burglaries and thefts a day, far worse than the nation. Victoria's recorded almost as many home burglaries as New South Wales and Queensland combined, alarming data reveals. Insurers received 3,900 property theft and burglary claims in Victoria in the past financial year, more than 100 a day. And the front page of the Adelaide Advertiser, let's finish with that. Premier Peter Malinauskas has condemned the madness of a mainstream political race to the bottom to slash in immigration and attacked the left's intense self-righteousness in a major speech challenging Anthony Albanese's agenda. So, as I mentioned, there's a lot of news around at 13 minutes past four. A couple of stories that are kind of intertwined, and we'll put those together. And by all means, get your feedback on them when we get to Luke and the Boner Report with Luke Boner next.
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2: Labor will consider bowing to a Greens demand to require internet users to opt in to algorithms if needed to secure parliamentary support for Anthony Albanese's digital safety reforms, as Angus Taylor raises fears the government is attempting to censor the internet. 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
1: 16 minutes past four. Here he comes.
0: Now on Wake Up Australia, it's time for the Boner Report.
1: Good morning to you, my friend.
8: How are you?
1: I'm very well. I really do look forward to every week our chats on the radio.
8: Yeah, it's good fun. I'm feeling a bit ripped off this week.
1: Mm-hmm.
8: We got a taste of spring in the summer last weekend, and now we've gone back to winter again, and I just don't think Mother Nature's playing fair. It's just me.
1: Yeah, well, you know you are right.
8: Depends where you are.
1: Yeah, you are a climate change denier, so, you know.
8: No, I'm not.
1: Can I get to the topic I'd like to talk with you about this morning? And also, we're going to essentially combine two topics, and I'll tell you what we're talking about. And our number is 131873, so please get involved in this. So firstly, prisoners in Victorian jails will work on road maintenance as part of Labor's plan to fix the state's roads if re-elected. They've got all kinds of issues, 500,000 potholes. What they want to do is work with the Corrections Victoria. This is the Premier Ben Carroll says if they win and they're re-elected, they want to put together a pilot program to put supervised minimum security prisoners to work doing roadside maintenance. Now, we'll get back to that in just a moment, but they will do things like basic duties, mowing lawns, controlling weeds, removing graffiti, picking up rubbish. I'll get to that in just a moment. It's, you know, it's perhaps a good rehabilitation initiative. Now, this is for people who have made mistakes, and we'll talk about does everybody deserve a second chance. And in a roundabout way, I'd like to link this into the story of the One Nation Victorian leader, Warren Pickering, who, I will say, importantly, it's emphatic, I mentioned this, never went to jail. He admitted, though, to previous drug use, and this is what Pauline Hanson had to say about it.
9: This is a man of conviction. This is a man who stands by principles. This is, shows me leadership. Why shouldn't I back him? They asked some members of parliament down in Victoria, had they ever tried drugs? They did too. And they admitted they've had drugs. Who in this country possibly hasn't not tried drugs? You know, a great majority of people have. He didn't have to say anything at all. He could have just withdrawn from this race. He's put himself out there. He had to expose a lot of stuff that he didn't have to, but he thought, I'm going to clear the air with this.
1: Okay, now, whatever his motives were for doing this, at least he has stood up and he has says, I own what I did. 20 years ago, whatever, I own what I did. So let's get back to that with that in mind as well. So when you've got Victorian prisoners put to work maintaining the roads, everybody, when they did something, when they were younger, you know, some worse crimes than others, but we all live in glass houses if we're going to throw stones. We all had reckless youth. We all made mistakes when we were younger. And I'm sure I speak of you. I certainly speak of me when I talk about that. And so that may also be the case when it comes to the Victorian prisoners. So does it, here's my question, and please, I'd love to get your opinion, and also 131873 is our phone number. Here's my question is, do you think that by using these prisoners, giving them the second chance, just as we're hoping that Warren Pickering also gets a second chance, does everybody deserve a second chance? But is this slave labour, or is it a good rehabilitation initiative? What do you think?
8: Well, you've given me a very, very, you've given me, thrown me a few balls to juggle this morning, but, and I can do it. I can do it. First of all, does everybody deserve a second chance? If they are genuinely remorseful and genuinely feel rehabilitated, absolutely. I mean, was it Bill Clinton who famously said he tried marijuana but didn't inhale? Remember that?
1: He
8: didn't inhale. Let's look at someone who's gone on to become very productive within the system, and that is Tanya Plibersek's husband, who Michael Coutts Trotter, who did time but in jail, was a convicted heroin smuggler, and has turned his life around and has raised young children and has become incredibly, incredibly resourceful and productive within the system, and was given a second chance. And I don't think anyone denies him that. Mr. Coutts Trotter has established and accomplished so much since he was a 19-year-old boy that made some terrible, terrible mistakes. That's probably an extreme example, but there's someone who works in public life and has turned it all around and become incredibly, incredibly productive. So let's look at, should prisoners work, and is it a form of rehabilitation? Well, yes, it is. And prisoners already do, but it's voluntary. Can you make a prisoner work? There's your problem. Compulsory work for prisoners leads to all sorts of human rights discussions. And there have been advocacy groups for years One group, for example, is Anti-Slavery Australia. And they've been arguing that compelling inmates to work, and remember, prisoners get very, very low wages, and a lot of people listening to us right now are saying they shouldn't get anything. They're paying back their debt to society. Of course they should get out and fix potholes or mow lawns and do gardening and give back to the community. They shouldn't get anything, but they do, but it's a very low wage. And critics note that prison labour disproportionately affects marginalised groups. This is the argument, and it particularly centres in on First Nations people or people with disabilities. And there have been concerns raised that private companies and state correctional industries extract cheap labour for commercial gain. An extreme example, the Shawshank Redemption. Remember that? Mm. Tarring the roof and doing all of that?
1: Mm.
8: So here's the point. To keep prisoners active, to keep their minds off what they have too much time on, and that is time, being productive, giving back to the community is seen as a good thing. But can you make a prisoner work? No, you can't. But plenty still do. And it gives prisoners a chance to get out and do something productive. If you're sitting around doing nothing, all that does is lead to massive, massive problems. So, is it a good idea? On paper, absolutely yes. I mean, you think about it. It costs in Australia, on average, $159,510 per prisoner per year to keep someone incarcerated. That's a hell of a lot of money. I'm telling you, Phil, that's $7.3 billion annually.
1: Mm.
8: So why shouldn't taxpayers get something back in return and have prisoners give back whilst they're paying their debt to society? I'd love to hear what people think. I don't think you'll ever be able to say we are going to force prisoners to work, but I'm pretty sure that most prisoners would want to. The problem with human rights is their lack of... The pay is so... There's so little. Are they taking up the jobs of people who should be paid a minimum wage? There's an argument there. Getting back to should you be given a second chance? I think absolutely. I think absolutely. This guy, Mr. Pickering, has admitted, and you just heard Pauline Hanson say, that he's used drugs. My understanding is he used amphetamines, ecstasy, marijuana. He denies ever using or smoking ice, but it doesn't matter. He's come out and he said, let's clear the air. Here are my skeletons. This is me. You know what, Phil? It could be argued that somebody that has lived on the wrong side of the law has a better insight into how to fix the law. Mm. Are you with me?
1: Yeah. And how the real world works.
8: And how the real world works. So why not give him a second chance? If he has something to offer, mind you, let's remember he's backing One Nation's policy on tougher sentences for drug users. He doesn't believe that drugs should be anywhere, but, who better to know what goes on in that world than someone who's been in it and lived it? So, I say yes, have a second chance. But the other topic that you wanted to talk about, and that's the Victorian prisoners being put to road on road maintenance. Well, some people might even say, well, how come there's so much waste going on in government spending? Why are the potholes the way they are? Why are the roads in such a terrible state of disrepair?
1: Well, that's another
8: story,
1: isn't it?
8: Someone hasn't been doing their job in the first place.
1: You see, what I think too is, our society, should we be the arbiters of what's right and what's wrong and what's beyond the pale? And I think we would agree. Well, but I think we would agree that, paedophiles, that's, are beyond the pale. Murderers, beyond the pale. Beyond that, though, if somebody has done the crime, has done the time, wants to move on with their lives, but are going to deal with the stigma of the having been in jail. So there's already that. That is never going to go away. That's going to cost you when you're trying to apply for a job. It's going to cost
8: travel
1: you
8: overseas.
1: With everything you do. You've already got that. So you've done the crime, you've done the time, but that never really goes away. So if you, like anybody that says, I'm sorry, I made a mistake, I was younger, I'm not that person anymore, give me another chance. I think that you know, that to remove that stigma by allowing people the responsibility to, even if it's going out and doing a demeaning job, can only be a good thing. However, what about the people who are concerned about who's on the side of their road filling potholes? I can understand that as well. You know, you would want to know, do you have the right to know what they went in prison for? Or should you accept that, you know, the responsible government and the corrections institutions know that this person is safe to put out on the street?
8: You know, there's some serious feedback I'd like to hear from your audience this morning. Number one, were you ever a prisoner? Did you break the law? Were you given a second chance? And what did you do with your life? Did you volunteer to do work outside of the prison yard in order to keep yourself occupied, but to feel as though I'm helping to repay my debt to society? I mean, you talk to any prisoner, ex-prisoner who's listening to us right now, it's incredibly tough to get a job.
1: Of course.
8: Once you have that record, there aren't many people who will say, yeah, I'll give you a second chance, I'll give you a job. So, you know, why not? If you've paid your price to society and you have repented and you have been rehabilitated. You mentioned pedophiles. Out the window.
1: No, of course.
8: Pedophiles cannot be rehabilitated. They're hardwired that way.
1: Yeah.
8: They actually don't think they've done anything wrong. So let's forget those grubs.
1: Yeah.
8: Let's talk about someone who made a stupid mistake, like Michael Cooch Trotter, at the age of 19, went to jail, and now look at what he's done, this family that he's raised, whether you agree or disagree with him and his wife's politics, forget that, has been an incredible contributor to Australian society, turned himself around. And I bet you there are plenty of ex-cons listening to us now who were going, thank God someone gave me another chance. Thank God someone gave me another chance.
1: And, you know, we talk a lot about what is un-Australian whenever we do this segment as well. And one thing that is Australian is a sense of fair play and also a sense of a second chance. I mean, that's intrinsic. That's, inherent in the system, I think, with Australians to go, mate, you made a mistake. We give you a fair go. You know, second strike, sure, if you do that, well, then you deserve what happens. But, again, you know, we've all made mistakes, some more serious than others. And the other issue I wanted to bring up, and the phone number is 131873, and we can touch on this too, whether or not this is basically slave labour, political opportunism, or an opportunity. Do you mind hanging on? I'll get to the news, but I've got some people on the phone and I'd love to hear
8: some more people. It's an important topic. Let's talk.
1: Okay. 131873 is the phone number. We've basically told you what we want to talk about, but now we'd like to hear from you with Luke Boner and the Boner Report. 131873. Please give us a ring at 4:30. Let's get to the news.
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1: Starting off in the Sydney newsroom for the 2GB newsroom. Good morning, Dusty Fitzpatrick.
10: Good morning, Phil. Police believe Sydney's third deadly shooting in the space of just 9 days was a targeted attack. A 32-year-old man was gunned down in the car park of the Punchbowl Community Centre yesterday afternoon. Ferry workers in Sydney won't be charging commuters from this Friday until the October long weekend. The industrial action comes amid an ongoing pay dispute between union members and private operator Transdev. And detectives looking into a Sydney-based financial crime syndicate believe it's defrauded the major banks of more than $500 million. Thanks, Phil. That's the latest from Sydney.
1: And from Sydney to the 4BC Brisbane newsroom. And good morning, Chloe Affleck.
11: Good morning. A man has been charged following an investigation into historical child sex offences in Townsville. It's alleged the 70-year-old used his position as a coach in a boxing gym to offend against a teenage child between 2021 and 22. An international study has found almost half of Queensland children have heightened levels of a concerning chemical in their bloodstream, which could be detrimental to their health. The Courier Mail reports homosalate is found in sunscreen, with the product's regulated are investigating the need for stricter controls. And another day of disruptions today for Brisbane's ferry commuters. Workers have already begun their strike action, which will run for 24 hours. That's the latest from Brisbane.
1: Thank you, Chloe, and also Dusty with more updates from the newsroom in 28 minutes' time, which makes it 28 minutes to 5.
0: A sports update thanks to West End Motor Group, incorporating Parramatta and Blacktown Mazda. 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
1: This weekend, the start of the NRL and the continuation of the AFL finals and two elimination finals will be played in the NRL. First Friday night, Rabbitohs hosting the Knights, while on Saturday night, the Sharkies host the Cowboys, both at Allianz Stadium. A lot of people heading out. Get on the train. Make sure you get there early. Also this weekend, we'll see two qualifying finals. First, the Warriors playing the Dolphins in Auckland. And on Sunday, the minor premiers, Penrith Panthers, hosting the Roosters at CommBank Stadium in Sydney. It's very exciting. AFL, equal excitement. Friday night sees the first of two semi-finals. Fremantle hosting Geelong in Perth. Frio got the home crowd there. While on Saturday, the Brisbane Lions host the Adelaide Crows in Brisbane. And the Lions playing to the home crowd. Hawthorn and Sydney both won their qualifying finals last weekend. They get the week off as they wait for the preliminary finals opponents. That's your sport and your news update at 28 minutes to 5. Got some people on the phone and let's get back to your calls with Luke Boner and the Boner Report right after
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8: 24 minutes to five. Luke Boner joins us with the Boner Report. This time every Thursday morning, we're talking about two topics which are interrelated. One being the One Nation Victorian leader, Warren Pickering, admitting to previous drug use and said, "That was what I was like as a younger man. Times have changed. I admit my mistake and everybody deserves a second chance." Which brings us to prisoners in Victorian jails working on road maintenance as part of Labor's plan to fix the roads. Is it slave labour? Is it rehabilitation? And again, if you've done the time, you've done the crime, but you've done the time, do you deserve a second chance? Luke?
9: Yeah. And of course, people who support the idea of prisoners being made to work to help pay their debt to society, they argue that, look, structured prison work programs really does help reduce the cost burden on taxpayers, but it teaches useful skills. And it can promote discipline and responsibility amongst inmates.
8: Yeah, of course, and you can learn a trade. That's the other thing, too. Not that you'd learn it with potholing, but...
9: No, but if you, when you get released from jail and you're trying to find a job, if you can show that you did this work, a potential employer is going to say, well, this bloke's or this girl's having a go.
8: Mm.
9: I'll give them a second chance. But of course, you've got the critics arguing that prison labour risks exploitation. So... I'd love to hear. I would love to hear from a prisoner, an ex-prisoner. Did you work while you were in jail? What was the pay? And did it do you some good later on? And did you ever go to prison, make a dumb mistake, and then turn your life around? Mm. And I wonder if we've got anyone who's actually given a job to an ex-prisoner and they've thought, it was the best decision I ever made. Maybe not. I don't know.
8: Happy for you to come on without using your name too. 131873 is the phone number. And of course, obviously, as we mentioned as well, the stigma that you have that you've got to carry for the rest of your life.
9: You've got that forever.
8: That's it. Let's get to Nick, who's on the phone in Penrith. Morning, Nick.
10: Morning, gentlemen. Listen, I feel all the criteria you've just mentioned. I worked in corrections for 15 years. I worked men's and women's jails. I worked maximum, medium and minimum security. I did works release. And I did supervision. Now, the reason inmates are employed are, number one, it's a discipline issue. Number two, if you don't give them something to do, they're going to sit in their cells all day and think about how to screw the system up. Number three, there's a buy-up system where they buy the essentials for the day. Now, they work, they don't get much, fair enough, but they've got nowhere to spend it. It's not like they're going to go to the club in the afternoon. Although we've had a few go down the pub and we've had to get them back in. So they need that money to buy, to do buy-ups, which they do on a weekly basis. And that's where that money goes. So there are criteria there. Plus it teaches them a skill. We had, in Lithgow, we have carpentry, we have millinery. They do shirts and T-shirts and so forth. they do gardening, so they learn greenkeepers skills. And let me tell you, I'll give you two examples why you should pay them, but not pay them too much. I had one inmate. She did her job in the jail, and we released her. She had adequate money in her account. She went to Cabramatta, OD'd. Mm. I had another inmate who should never have done a day in jail. Now, she committed a heinous crime, a very serious crime. But for my opinion, she should never have done a day in jail. Now, I put her through TAFE. She got, she became a chef. She worked externally, and then eventually she got a job in a daycare centre, believe it or not, working with children. Now, this woman was never a danger to anyone, more to herself than anyone else. She was diligent. She was very intelligent. And in the end, she succeeded in what she wanted to do.
8: Can I ask you this, Nick? Can I ask you, how easy is it, though, to ascertain what direction somebody's life will take once they've left jail? I mean, how hard is it to know?
10: Do you want me to tell you the truth, Phil?
8: Yeah, go on.
10: We know what an inmate is going to be like, is going to be through the system from the first day they come in, literally. And they know whether they've got a good officer on their side or whether the officer's an idiot and would not know how to handle himself as, you know. Like, they give us caseloads, and we're supposed to look after a certain amount of inmates. I had three inmates at any given time. Now, when I joined, I was 33 years old. What the hell would I know about advising a 70-year-old as to how to live his life, or a 20-year-old as to how to live his life? Mm. We didn't have the skills, and yet they expect us to look after these inmates. You knew automatically, you knew after, no, maybe not straight away, but after about 6 months, that inmate was going to succeed, was going to get somewhere, or was going to just get out and go back to what he was doing before.
9: Yeah, so, and Nick, we had and to... Nick, there's a common word that's used called a prisoner becomes institutionalized. And after a long period of time, prison becomes their home, and they just cannot cope with the outside world. And so a huge percentage of prisoners reoffend and find themselves back inside. You mentioned Lithgow Jail. I've been through Lithgow Jail at the guest of the then governor, John O'Shea. Did you know him?
10: No, I didn't know John. I was there. I joined corrections in 94, okay. And I went to the Bay, and then they sent me to Lithgow because I asked for a transfer to somewhere closer to home, which was Penrith. And they sent me to Lithgow, which...
9: Okay, you know, well, the reason out. I mentioned Lithgow is because they had a program there where they taught skills, and it was taken away for a while. I'm not sure what happens now, but, Phil, they used to teach all sorts of skills, and one of them was making car parts and fairings and spoilers and bumper and all sorts of things. Anyway, it was a panel shop. But I remember that suddenly stopped. And I remember John O'Shea saying it's a shame because most of the prisoners want to do something productive because otherwise they're stuck with nothing but boredom and time to plot.
8: That's it, exactly. 131-873 is the number. Hey, Nick, appreciate your call, mate.
9: Yeah, Nick, thank you.
8: Let's get to Margaret, who's at Sunnybank Hills in Brisbane. Morning, Margaret.
0: Good morning. I love the program.
8: Thank you.
0: Who hasn't done something in their younger life that they're regretful for and very sorry for?
9: Sometimes
0: things happen. You can't condemn people for the rest of their life. You know, a lot of people go on to have beautiful families and try and show their kids, you know, the right way of life and all that sort of stuff. But, I mean, if somebody falls down by the wayside, do you kick them or do you help them get to a better life? I just don't think you can condemn people. I mean, murder and stuff like that's a different thing.
8: Of course, yeah.
0: But, you know, taking drugs, some people take, you know, go to the doctor and pretend they're blooming sick and take drugs, you know, legal drugs. I mean, what's the difference?
8: Well, that's it. And also, thank you, Margaret. And also, you know, how do you differentiate really between white-collar crime and, you know,
9: blue-collar
8: crime? Because crime, I mean, okay, they might be different, but in terms of breaking the law, you're still, even if it's white-collar crime, you're breaking the law.
9: Yeah. Is there anyone listening that has actually given a ex-prisoner a second chance and it was the best decision you ever made, or maybe it backfired.
8: Mm.
9: I mean, let's say you've got somebody applying for a job that did time for embezzlement or stealing, and you think, gee, can I ever trust this person again? Well, maybe you might say, gee, they would be the best person to hire because they can help me catch other people. They would know how the system works, and they'd be fantastic. You know, at casinos in Las Vegas, they often get card sharks and card cheats to help them with security.
8: Yeah. And the other thing, too, is you've got to remember that a lot of people have come from broken homes, have got dreadful stories on their way through life.

0: maximum pay. Like, if you're a non-worker, you only get $16 a week. If you're a level two, you get $25. Level one or whatever it is, you get $32 a week. It's not much, but you survive in there. Like another bloke said earlier, all that money you get is getting spent on buy-ups and stuff. But in there, when I was in there, we used to work, but we used to make nuts and bolts and all the gardening hoses and stuff like that. So it was pretty good, but yeah, I don't know about. I reckon the jail should send the inmates out there to try and rehabilitate themselves out on the road and stuff like that, you know.
1: What about when you got out, Jay? What was it like for you? Did you have the stigma? Did you find that you didn't want to tell anybody about what had happened, what your history was? Did you find it hard to get a job?
0: Not really. A little bit. Like, for the first 12 months, I was a bit iffy, but after that, I just got the courage and go, well, I need to make a life for myself, you know? So I just went out and applied for a few jobs, and when I went for the interviews and stuff, and I said, listen, yes, I'm an ex-crim, it's up to you guys if you want to employ me, but I got employed by a roofing company, and the old bloke who used to own it, he goes, thanks for being honest with me, you know.
1: Well, that's it.
2: I was going to ask, Jay, did you find it tough getting a job once you got out?
0: Yeah.
2: And how many of the prisoners that you were incarcerated with have reoffended? Because, Phil, did you know, we talk about recidivism, reoffending. In Australia, nationally, 43% to 45% of people released from custody return to prison within 2 years. Something's wrong.
1: Because that's also perhaps the only life that they know too, which you touched on before.
2: They've been institutionalised.
1: So what do you think, Jay, with people that you had been inside with, how many of them ended up going back inside?
0: Well, funny you say that, because I've been twice. I got out and I re-offended and I went back in. The second time that I went back in, I was like, I've got to turn my life around. So it's really up to the person if a lot of them do re-offend, and it is sad, you know, but at the end of the day, it's up to you to make a change, not somebody else to make the change for you.
1: Well, that's it, isn't it? Those are the right... I mean, that's when you... At the end of the day, Luke, that's it. The responsibility is on the person, the individual, to turn their lives around.
2: And that shows your character. Shows your character, doesn't it? But you're right, Phil. I mean, it could be an excuse, but some people, you know, have had terrible childhoods, terrible lives, and they think to themselves, geez, well, prison's easier than on being on the outside. I can't wait to go back in.
1: Or this is the only life that you know, that you've been brought up around a violent upbringing or something like that. And so this is the only sort of, you know, life that you know. Again, it doesn't excuse it, does it? But it's easy for us to sit in judgment and go, well, you know, how did you end up in this situation?
2: But let's look at the original question at the beginning of the segment. Should prisoners be told to work, or should it be always completely voluntary?
1: All right, hang on there. Let's get some phone calls. 131-873 is our number at 11 to 5.
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5: 131 873 is our phone number. Luke Boner's here with the Boner Report. We're talking about rehabilitation, talking about prisoners doing, work. Is it menial? Is it slave labour? And of course, the other thing is, it's very hard for us to straddle what side of a position to take if, you know, somebody is released and they could, you know, have been rehabilitated and never brought up again. Or you could have somebody, Luke, who immediately gets out and commits a crime. And you just don't know the trajectory it's going to take. So, you know, and obviously it's not our position at all to judge. You would like to believe, though, that the people that have let them out have got some faith in the fact that they should be allowed out.
6: I tell you what, that first caller, Nick, who used to be a prison officer, I'd love to talk to him in more detail, because what he said was really interesting. And how does a young prison officer have the experience and the psychological background to understand how to deal with a case study? And he said, you know, we could tell as soon as someone came in whether or not they'd be savable. I thought, Nick, if you're listening, I'd love to talk to you in more detail. That's a fascinating insight. When I lived in Bathurst, Bathurst Jail, obviously, right there, and you'd often see the prisoners in their green T-shirts and shorts on the side of the road mowing and weeding and doing that sort of stuff. And, you know, and people used to say, why should they be out in the sun enjoying themselves? They're here to be punished. And I think, well, no, hang on. If they're doing something productive and it gets them out and takes their mind off their prison term, well, isn't that a good thing? Isn't that a good thing to help with rehabilitation?
5: Pat's on the phone in Coffs Harbour. Morning, Pat. Thanks for calling through, mate.
7: How are you, mate? Good?
5: Good, buddy.
6: G'day, Pat.
7: Hey, buddy. Yeah, I've employed a couple of ex-prisoners. In the traffic control industry. And they worked out to be fantastic staff members. And I have I'm glad that I did employ them.
5: No issues.
7: I got the resumes and there were a couple of gaps in their years. And asked them a couple of them the questions. They were upfront about it and a couple of them didn't really want to go there. But when I did give them a chance to put the ball back in their court, well, it was up to them whether they wanted to succeed and whether they wanted to go or not. And they did. And they had a go and worked out very, very well. And got extra tickets and licenses. And now they're going 100%.
5: Well, good on you, Nick. Pat, see, there's a good success story there, too. Yeah. Appreciate your call, Pat.
6: And I bet there's plenty of them. And maybe there are some disaster stories too, but that's the chance you take. But, you know, if you haven't got a second chance, what have you got?
5: Mm.
6: And we do believe here in Australia in a fair go. Everyone's entitled to make a dumbass mistake, especially when you're very, very young. If you do it two times, three times, four times, well, then, you know, what's going on? What's going wrong? But, I mean, as I said, you look at that those reoffending recidivism figures nationally, 43 to 45% of people released from incarceration return to prison within 2 years. Something is terribly, terribly wrong. And, you know, let's do what we can to fix it. As for making it compulsory for prisoners to do work and fix potholes like they're proposing in Victoria, I don't think you can do that. But I reckon most prisoners would want to get out and do something productive. But I do believe, here in Australia, we believe in a fair go, and I think everyone deserves a second chance.
5: No, some good calls, some good points, and a good discussion. Good to have it with you too, Luke. You should get Nick on your podcast and on the subject of which, give it a plug.
6: Hey, I'm Margaret and Jay, some great callers this morning. It's the Bonafide Podcast where we don't tell you what to think, but we just love to give you something to think about.
5: Thank you, buddy. 4 to 5.
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5: 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Thanks so much for the text as well with Luke Boner this morning. 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
15: Good morning, I'm Dusty Fitzpatrick. Liberal MP Andrew Hastie says One Nation is coming after the wrong veteran as he escalates his war of words with the minor party. Mr Hastie is demanding Pauline Hanson and Barnaby Joyce remove a cartoon from their social media sites, labelling him as a traitor. One Nation is going after the former elite soldier after he was asked to testify in the Ben Robert Smith defamation case. Mr Hastie says he did his duty as a law-abiding citizen and told the truth under oath.
16: The outcome of the election, whatever. Every 3 years we apply for our jobs. I'm going to fight very hard. And they picked a fight with the wrong veteran. They thought I'd just lie down and cop it. Guess what? You've unlocked an achievement. I'm going to fight all the way.
15: The Prime Minister is defending a $6 million grant to a golf course in his Sydney electorate. The money was allocated to the Marrickville Golf Club as part of the $560 million Commonwealth Grants Program. Anthony Albanese says he hasn't visited the clubhouse in years, but is glad they got the money to fix sewage problems. A 32-year-old man has been shot dead in Sydney's southwest. The incident unfolded at a community centre car park in Punchbowl just before 6 o'clock last night. Paramedics treated the man, but he died at the scene. This onlooker has told the ABC he heard multiple gunshots.
17: I was just walking right here. I heard a bang. Turned around. I saw this black ute car. It was pulled in. Another bang, bang. And then someone got in the car, backed off, drove off. After that, I ran over there and I just started giving the guy CPR.
15: Three people have been arrested over the shooting death of a 22-year-old man in Melbourne's north. Two men aged 19 and 20 and a 19-year-old woman are being questioned over the shooting in Thomastown on Sunday night. The CFMEU's Brisbane headquarters have been raided by police as part of a cross-border operation. A joint interstate investigation is probing allegations a Victorian Labor hire contractor bribed Queensland union officials. Australians are being urged to get disaster ready ahead of a dangerous spring and summer forecast. Forecasters predict hot weather and low rainfall will trigger heat waves and early season bushfires. Emergency management official Pat Hetherington says households should begin preparations now.
18: Prepare an emergency kit with essential supplies. Check that your insurance arrangements are up to date and suited to your local conditions. Prepare your property for the hazards that are most likely to occur in your area.
15: Also making news, global oil prices have surged as tensions between Iran and the United States escalate, and the energy rulemaker has finalised new protections for Australian households struggling to pay their bills. Checking the markets, the Dow Jones trading down 337 points, the Nasdaq down 161, one Australian dollar buying 72.17 US cents.
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15: Carlos Alcaraz has been knocked out of the US Open in a marathon quarterfinal. American Ben Shelton defeating the third seed in a fifth set tiebreak. Alcaraz says he gave it his all.
20: I mean, it was close. It was close. So I'm just a little bit disappointed, you know, about, don't getting the win at the end. But, I'm just happy. I'm just proud about myself, about how I fought.
15: Hugo Savala is out to prove he's more than just a fill-in when the Roosters tackle the Panthers in their NRL qualifying final. After playing in the centres all season, Savala will take over in the halves from the injured Sam Walker. In the AFL, Western Bulldogs midfielder Adam Treloar has called time on his AFL career after 263 games. That's news and sport.
4: 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Alexander Watson Insulation. Canberra's cold. Your house doesn't have to be.
21: Getting down to a low of 1 degree overnight. Today, sunny and a top of 18. Friday, a mostly sunny day and a top of 20 degrees. Saturday, mostly sunny and a top of 21. Sunday, partly cloudy and a high of 22.
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1: 7 minutes past five. Got a bit cooler, hasn't it? We look like we had a taste of proper spring. Maybe it just got in a little bit early. Maybe we'll be in 3 or 4 weeks' time going, I wish it wasn't quite so hot. Careful what you wish for. But it's some lovely weather. Love this time of the year. We're getting ready for Sydney's Best Breakfast with Ben Fordham on 2GB coming up. Levy follows at 9 in Brisbane. Jason Matthews on the way at 5.30 this morning. In the meantime, let's have a look at some of your overnight news that's been happening. Benjamin Netanyahu, the Israeli Prime Minister, has said that there's a book that's doing the rounds that alleges that the Israeli Prime Minister knew about the major offensive that was going to happen through Hamas attacks October 7th. And the book also makes the allegations that the UAE president alerted Netanyahu more than a week before the major offensive was about to happen. Benjamin Netanyahu has denied this and called it a major lie.
2: Some 10 days or so before October 7th, the ruler of the UAE, Mohammed bin Zayed, called Prime Minister Benjamin Netanyahu and warned him that Hamas was planning what was described to him as an earthquake. It wasn't details of October 7th. The call didn't go that far, and there is no suggestion that Mohammed bin Zayed had details to that extent. But it was the warning that he gave, and according to the Haaretz report, Netanyahu felt he had it under control and felt that the far bigger threat of destabilization was in the West Bank. Now, Netanyahu's office has called the report an absolute lie. Crucially, the UAE didn't deny that the call had happened.
1: The other news story today, it's the one-year anniversary of the assassination and the murder of Charlie Kirk, which happened on campus at the Utah Valley University. And I mentioned this before, that I can't believe it's been a year already since that happened. It feels like yesterday when we were talking about how that came up on the screen around about this time of the morning. And I said, well, look at this. It's unconfirmed, but Charlie Kirk has apparently been shot. And then I remember driving home and listening to Ben Fordham on 2GB talking about how he had just seen the video and he said it doesn't look good. Well, there's a Utah Valley University student group. So this is where this actually happened. And they're going to protest a Charlie Kirk memorial this week. It's an incredible story.
3: They tell me they want to exercise their First Amendment right while also making it clear that they not only oppose Thursday's memorial event, but a more permanent memorial to Charlie Kirk here on UVU's campus. No Kirk on campus. Don't tolerate intolerance. UVU is a place for unity, not division. Messages members of the Students for a Democratic Society plan to carry outside Turning Point USA's memorial for Charlie Kirk.
4: We want people to get out there and get political and to be able to protest and exercise First Amendment rights without being scared.
3: UVU canceled classes on September 10th to provide time and space for reflection.
1: Meanwhile, closer to home, Andrew Hastie has branded Pauline Hanson, Barnaby Joyce, lying cowards over the One Nation cartoon, calling him a traitor. He's been drawn into a fight with One Nation over the party's popular Please Explain cartoon series, which has labelled him a traitor 8 times. He claims the party is targeting him as a result of the evidence that he gave against Ben Robert Smith during the Victoria Cross recipients' war crimes defamation case against Nine. Here's what Andrew Hastie had to say.
5: Well, I would say that Pauline Hanson and Barnaby Joyce are lying cowards. And I'll say it again, so there's no ambiguity. They are lying cowards. On July 23, at the top of her X account, she posted a cartoon. It's still there. And in that cartoon, I'm called a traitor 8 times, along with gutless maggot. That I don't really care about. But when you start calling me a traitor to my own country, then we have a big, big problem.
6: And you've said, you've called them lying cowards today. You said they've picked the wrong, they picked a fight with the wrong veteran.
5: Exactly right.
6: How do you see this moment in your, not just your political career, but your life as you're pushing back against some of these campaigns against you?
5: Pauline Hanson and Barnaby Joyce are trashing my service record. They've called me a traitor to my own country. But it's not just about me, it's about the other veterans. Are they saying the same thing of the other 20 SAS combat veterans who gave evidence under oath in the federal court? Are they also traitors to their country.
1: That's something that will be talked about, I'm sure, across the radio station and your feedback throughout the day as well. And also in other news, the Trump administration has warned it will confront the Albanese government over its new crackdown on social media algorithms owned by the US technology giants. So Anthony Albanese and the communications minister, Annika Wells, have announced that the government will force social media companies to give us the ability to opt out or opt in of algorithms. It's the My Feed, My Way plan for the federal government to announce this proposal. So as a user, you can switch off the automated recommendation feeds. Alternative, of course, you can choose the timeline posts from other people. The goal is the government wants to reduce harmful online content like pornography, extreme bias, and also cyberbullying. Rob Nichols is a senior research associate at the University of Sydney. So, given the fact that you can turn off or switch on the social media and the algorithm, some people have called this censorship. Do you think that's fair?
7: I think the basic way is to say it's your choice. If you want to have an interesting feed with things coming in from all over the place, just don't switch off the algorithm. If you only want to hear from friends and people that you've identified that you want to follow, then switch it off. It's really is just your choice rather than being something where you must switch it off. And it's not even opt-in. You have to decide not to take the algo.
1: Is it ostensibly for the under 16s, or is this now going to cover everything?
7: No, because in theory, the under 16s aren't on social media in the first
1: place.
7: But it might have an effect there. No, it's really to give people who understand that they're probably getting overwhelmed, they're spending lots of time doom scrolling, and want to stop doing that, the opportunity of doing it easily with one switch or one click. For most people, I don't think it'll make a difference. They'll decide, now we'll leave the algorithm on because I quite like getting interesting and odd things that I'll never follow again. But it's really your choice.
1: When the government put it out as a form of digital duty of care, is it actually a duty of care from the government, or is it up to the actual individual to decide what they want to watch?
7: So there are two separate things. The digital duty of care is basically an obligation on the platforms. It says you mustn't let users of your platforms do things that are illegal using your platforms. And for kids, which really means 16 and 17-year-olds, you've got a duty of care to stop them getting involved in certain harms. And they're the normal sorts of harms you might expect for children. No pornography, no suicidal ideation or suicidal prompting, and no, your body will look so much better if you only eat 600 calories a day. So nothing that promotes body dysmorphia, that sort of stuff.
1: Which is terrific. That's a really important initiative.
7: It is. And I don't really understand why the Prime Minister decided to go on one really small part of it rather than, well, actually, at its heart, the digital duty of care says platforms provide us with services. If they were providing us with goods, we'd have all sorts of rights, our consumer guarantees, our ability to expect a safe product. But we don't have that with services. So let's have a digital duty of care that does that. And that's a really good news story. So I'm not quite sure why the Prime Minister decided, well, it's switching off the algorithm that is the most important thing.
1: And as an adult, if I decide, and I actually like algorithms because they give me suggestions, it knows what I like and it gives me suggestions to all the things that I've obviously looked at. But obviously I can understand that some people may have accidentally gone down rabbit holes and that's not healthy. But as an adult, you know, I think it's my prerogative as to whether or not I want to have an on or off switch. But what I think is going to happen though, surely algorithms will just find its way around eventually from that on off switch.
7: Probably not. And I only say that because platforms will want to avoid getting fined for somebody saying, oh, I switched that off and I'm still getting all of this stuff that I never followed these people when probably they had. So the platforms have got an incentive to do what you ask, and that's not an unreasonable thing. But if you essentially, if you want to go down a rabbit hole, then you should be able to. And the way that this is set up, the law's set up, or the draft legislation set up, it's your choice. Turn it off, leave it on. It doesn't matter terribly much.
1: Where do you think then the issue is with people? Have they just misinterpreted what the on-off switch does? Or they don't want Albo telling them what to do?
7: I think that's right, and I think that's not an unreasonable thing. And as I say, it seemed to me a bit odd. Why lead with you can switch off the algo when actually what you're trying to do is get to, we're going to make sure the platforms don't in any way harm you, and don't let people on the platforms harm each other. That's a pretty good story. It's consistent with what's happening in other parts of the world. Switching off the algo is a really small part, but we can say it's an Australian leading part, and perhaps that's what the Prime Minister was keen on.
1: So perhaps jumping on the success internationally of the first idea and policy, he's probably thought, oh, I can expand on that and maybe get a bit more credibility.
7: I think there's a lot in that. And if you read the speech on his website, you just get that feeling. So overall, there's a bit of good news, which is the platforms are going to be held responsible for the harms that they cause, but only when the harms are illegal or adversely affect children. And by the way, you can switch off the algo, but most of the focus has been on, what do you mean? Why are you saying I should have the right to switch off something when I might want to leave it on? And the answer is, leave it on. It's not a great, it's probably not worth the fuss that it's caused, because you don't have to, you've got the choice which way you do it.
1: Well, I certainly don't want to miss out on any miracle baldness cures, so, you know, I'm leaving it on at this stage.
7: It's my rabbit hole I'm going
1: That's
7: down.
1: That's exactly right. You know, the earth is flat and I'm sticking with it. All right, good to talk to you, mate. Thanks so much for your time.
7: Thanks very much, Phil. Great talking.
1: Rob Nichols there, Senior Research Associate at the University of Sydney. 19 past five.
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1: 523. Hello, Mark. Thanks for the text. I don't think the algorithm's a big issue. He says it's more that there are subtext within the legislation that actually dictates things that you should not be hearing, which is more in the country to any, or more in country, I should say, to any free speech opportunity that came in there from Mark. Also, this one that came in from Steve in Brisbane, what a load of bullets, a foot in the door for more to come. Chris says, in Engadine, the algorithms of watching things that is directed to you tends to polarise the population, so therefore making them more combative towards the left and right views, I believe. And Vince says, Phil, I think you and your guests completely missed the issue with this. Apart from the algorithm, the draft legislation also lets the minister decide what can and cannot appear on any algorithm. And Ben covered this yesterday. All right, Vin, appreciate that. And I'll have to go back and have a listen to the podcast there. Quick look at your petrol prices. ALP 91 in the capital, Sydney $2.08, Melbourne $2.12, $2.10 in Brisbane, $2.16 in Perth, $2.05 Adelaide, Canberra $2.18, $2.12 in Hobart, $2.16 in Darwin. And the national average for diesel this morning, $2.35.
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1: And the Australian share market has fallen to a fresh six-week low as the oil inched towards $100 a barrel. Amid escalating violence in the Middle East that ramped up interest rate bets, the ASX 200 fell 9.4 points, or 0.1%, to 8911.40 yesterday. Its lowest level since July 27. Uh-oh. Might have to go and check out my superannuation app and see how much that's hit me in the last 24 hours. Currently Australian dollar, one Australian dollar is buying 72 US cents and 53 British pence. 5:23. Good morning to my radio girlfriend, Prue McSween, who just text said, hey, Lang, I just had a listen to Rob Niggles. He ignored the most concerning part. The travel wrought and Ushi minister Annika Wells wants to decide what we want to hear and see. It's a Trojan horse, Phil, and we will discuss this more in our segment, Dear Prudence, on Tuesday morning. I look forward to that. Thanks, Prue. Thanks for the text. 5:25.
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1: Well, what an interesting morning we've had. 529, contributed mostly by you with all of the calls and the topics that we've talked about. And some really interesting stuff this morning. Thank you so much for contributing. We've got a podcast if you want to go back and live in the past. Just go to the website and you'll be able to go back and have a listen to that. And a veritable smorgasbord of interesting callers, texts and guests that we had on the show. And that continues with Ben Fordham, Sydney's Best Breakfast, coming up on 2GB, followed by Mark Levy after the news at 9. There's a lot of news around, and obviously we'll cover it for you, not just on 2GB, but 4BC with Jason Matthews coming up for breakfast, Gary Hargrave following the news at 9. Have a fantastic day. Catch
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30: It's minus 2 degrees in Canberra, minus 1 in the Snowy Mountains and 1 degree in Goulburn. From the Capital Radio newsroom, good morning, I'm Tia Priest-Willamott. Liberal MP Andrew Hastie says One Nation is coming after the wrong veteran as he escalates his war of words with the minor party. Mr. Hastie is demanding Pauline Hanson and Barnaby Joyce remove a cartoon from their social media sites, labelling him a traitor. One Nation is going after the former elite soldier after he was asked to testify in the Ben Robert Smith defamation case. Mr. Hastie says he did his duty as a law-abiding citizen and told the truth under oath.
31: The outcome of the election, whatever. Every 3 years we apply for our jobs, I'm going to fight very hard. And they picked a fight with the wrong veteran. They thought I'd just lie down and cop it. Guess what? You've unlocked an achievement. I'm going to fight all the way.
30: More than 100,000 cases of online child sexual exploitation have been reported in the past year. Australian Federal Police say this is up 21% compared to the previous 12 months. AFP Commander Joanne Cameron says the rise in figures is likely due to increased reporting.
5: This rise in reporting does not necessarily equate to a corresponding rise in offending, and that's because greater education and awareness have continued to drive stronger reporting of online child sexual exploitation. However, any report we receive is one report too many.
30: There are calls for the ACT government to immediately clear the city's streetlight repair backlog. It comes following questions on notice and estimates hearings that revealed 460 faults have remained outstanding for more than 90 days, including one unresolved since October 2022. Shadow Minister for Government Services Peter Kane says this is basic municipal services and the government is failing to deliver a service like streetlights.
6: Well, the government has a major debt problem. The sum total of residential rates collected in the ACT is not enough to cover interest on government debt. So no dollar of residential rates is going to a service. And that might explain why our streetlights are not working to the degree that the community expects.
30: Canberra sellers are changing sales methods as buyer choice increases, with the share of auction launch listings converting to private treaty rising from 28.1% in February to 62.5% in July. The new analysis from Domain says the rise in auction to private treaty conversions signals a shift in market dynamics, with buyers gaining greater negotiating power. And Queanbeyan Palaran Council Mayor Kenrick Winchester has been re-elected as mayor in a vote at last night's council meeting. Councillor Ross McDonald announced plans to challenge the leadership, saying on social media he believes he would bring a different perspective and approach to the role. Mr Winchester was re-elected in a 7-2 vote, while Esma Livermore was re-elected unopposed as deputy mayor.
7: Sports update.
30: Canberra United continue to bolster their squad for the upcoming season, with the news Bethany Gordon will be returning to the team. Gordon made 20 appearances last season, alongside scoring 4 goals and recording 4 assists. She says she's keen to get back to it.
8: Yeah, super excited. I think we have a lot to build on from the last 2 seasons that have been there.
30: And Carlos Alcaraz has been knocked out of the US Open in a marathon quarterfinal. American Ben Shelton defeating the third seed in a 5th set tiebreak. Alcaraz says he gave it his all.
9: I mean, it was close. It was close. So I'm just a little bit disappointed, you know, about not getting the win at the end. But I'm just happy. I'm just proud about myself, about how I fought.
30: And that's the latest from the Capital Radio newsroom.
19: 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Alexander Watson Insulation. Canberra's cold. Your house doesn't have to be.
30: Sunny today, going for a top of 18. Mostly sunny tomorrow and 21 degrees. Similar conditions forecast on Saturday, also 21. Then partly cloudy and 22 degrees expected for your Sunday. Right now, it's -2 in Hall, -2 in Hackett and -2 degrees in Pialago.
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0: Good morning, Canberra. It's 24 to 6 on this Thursday, the 10th of September. Good to be with you this morning. 6255 1206 is the number if you want to join us, or get us via text on 0488 266 266 and let us know what's on your mind, Canberra. I've been saying for quite some time, if the Coalition wants to get back in the game with regards to federal politics in this country, it needs to focus on policy, get back to basics, and get back to its core beliefs. And, well, Angus Taylor seems to be listening to the message. He sent a formal letter to the Prime Minister outlining 10 conditional demands required if the government wants the Coalition's support for the federal government's, well, long-awaited immigration overhaul, which we're led to believe is imminent. Now, they pointed out a few numbers here, and the beautiful thing about this is that it flies in the face of my criticism of all politicians these days, is they'll put ideology ahead of good practice every time. They'll put their own beliefs ahead of the people they're supposed to represent. The Liberal Party's finally decided, if you get back to the numbers and the actual core issues that are affecting all Australians, you can get some cut through here. Now, let me give you some numbers that they've identified in their letter to the Prime Minister. There's 77,000 unlawful non-citizens currently remaining in Australia. So these are people who have either overstayed their visas or have had their visas cancelled, or for one reason or another are no longer eligible to live in our country. 70,000 of them. Now, Angus Taylor has said, well, we demand that the government tracks them down and deports them. I don't know who can actually argue with that. Now, I'm sure there'd be some extreme left-wing do-gooders and hand-wringers out there to say, oh, these 77,000 people, they're wonderful. Maybe they are, but they've overstayed their visas. They're not in this country legally. They need to go home, and if they want to come back, apply for a proper visa or permanent residency or whatever it is they need to do to be here under the right circumstances. Now, this is the real key here, and this is where all of the arguments about xenophobia and racism and all of these anti-immigration do-gooders out there that will say, oh, this is just the right-wing dog whistling. The estimated deficit of housing relative to population growth in Australia is 400,000. In other words, 400,000 people without somewhere to live, because we can't build houses in this country and we keep bringing people in willy-nilly. Now, the Albanese government's proposed net migration target for the upcoming year is 225,000. I mean, that's near enough to double what everybody else says it should be, and certainly too high for the number of houses we're building, given that governments are doing nothing in order to solve the housing crisis. Now, the maximum immigration cap that the Coalition is demanding is 170,000. I'd go so far as to say that's probably even a little bit high, but it's certainly better than 225. And they also demand that people coming into Australia have to declare an Australian values statement. Well, what a novel idea that if you want to come and live in our country, you have to share our values. Now, of course, you'll have the proponents of multiculturalism out there saying, oh, this is just racism and xenophobia and we hate people that are different to us. No, I'm the son of an immigrant who came to this country during the greatest immigration program the world has ever seen. And all of the people that came to Australia in the 50s and 60s and 70s embraced Australia's way of life. Yes, they made our country more vibrant because they brought the best parts of their culture with them. But it was all under the proviso that they had to fit in to the prevailing culture. And then sometime just after that, we had governments that thought, hang on, if we divide people and create this concept of multiculturalism where everybody comes in and makes their own arrangements, we can then go in and say, see, everybody hates you, but we're on your side. You should vote for us. And that's exactly what happened. It was insidious, it was evil, and it wasn't what they sold it as, because they sold it to you as, oh, if you don't have multiculturalism, you can't have Chinese food. Well, I hate to tell you this, but you're eating Chinese food and pizza and all those good and great things before the concept of multiculturalism. So, I mean, that was never what this was designed to do. It was about dividing people and harvesting votes. Now, they want to make it illegal to repatriate terrorist sympathisers or allow foreign terror suspects to enter Australia. Hallelujah. They've also say they want to establish a fast-track asylum refusal model based on the United Kingdom structural safety country framework, so they want to have a safe country list. If you come from a place where it's more likely that you're going to be a problem for us, we don't want you. We don't want to import problems. Nothing personal. We're just doing it our way. They also say that they want to stop these visa hopping and welfare restrictions. So they want to halt the practice of temporary visa holders remaining onshore while waiting for a new visa. They want to do it like every other country does, go home, apply for another one, and then come back if it's approved. But also, if your visa runs out, well, you shouldn't be getting welfare from us. All of this makes sense. They also want to stop taxpayer-funded legal aid for non-citizens appealing visa cancellations. In other words, if you're not an Australian citizen, we shouldn't have to pay for you. Or if you're unless you're a permanent resident. I mean, how can any of this fly in the face of common sense? I think Angus Taylor has been spot on here with his letter to the Prime Minister. Now, of course, you can see what's going to happen straight away. Labor's going to come out, oh, the Liberals are racist. They're trying to copy One Nation's policy. Well, One Nation's policy is not that detailed, for starters. And secondly, this is a party that can govern. And they've now demonstrated that, at least on immigration policy. They need to get the economics right, because that has to be the strength of the Liberal National Coalition. They need to get the economic policy right. And that's got to be the next step. But I think this is a very good step to showing that Angus Taylor is trying to get the coalition back on track to being a sensible party of government and an alternative to the absolute mess that we have at the moment, and certainly the rabble that looks like they're coming from the right. 6255-1206. Let's head talking, Canberra.
2: Who am I? I'm the unsilent majority, big mouth.
0: You got to love the hubris and the sense of entitlement, don't you? ACT public servants have overwhelmingly rejected the government's latest pay offer, 63% of them voting no in a recent ballot. The rejected offer, the ACT government offered them a three-year agreement featuring a 3% annual salary increase, totalling 9% over 3 years, alongside inflation-linked top-up payments for the second and third years if inflation exceeded expectations. So in other words, they're getting a better offer than everyone else in the country, and it's not good enough for them. Despite the fact that they're already overpaid in most cases, the CPSU, their union, argues that the 3% annual offer represents a real pay cut because it fails to match current costs of living. Well, hey, guess what the rest of us are going through? Those of us that don't have guaranteed jobs because the government props us up and lets us work on the couch and not engage in society. The bargaining team plans to return to the negotiation, pushing pay rises that keep up with inflation. So they want 3.5% a year. The government says, and this is the problem, this is the real problem, is that the person responsible for this is Rachel Stephen-Smith. She defended the rejected proposal as a genuine attempt to reach a balanced deal that exceeded projected inflation while responsibly managing the ACT budget. Well, she's right on the first part. The second part, there's no concept of responsible management of the ACT's budget here. They don't do that. And you got to remember, this is Rachel Stephen-Smith, a person that won't actually talk to anybody. So I don't know how these negotiations are going to go, but there is going to be industrial action. And who will get who that hurt? It'll hurt us, the citizens of the ACT. The government won't care. We're the ones that cop it in the neck every time. 6255-1206. And for all those people that want to keep saying that law and order is all well and good here in the ACT, ACT policing executed a major operation targeting a newly formed Canberra chapter of the Bandidos Outlaw Motorcycle Gang. The Drug and Organised Crime Team arrested and charged four additional men following the previous arrest of three individuals in late August. They allege the criminal syndicate has been operating since early 2025, moving substantial quantities of illicit substances across the territory. Do we need to say more? 6255-1206, if you call, I'll give you a ticket in the meat tray raffle. We'll announce the winner of the $100 CBR Meats voucher tomorrow. Orders at cbrmeats.com.au is where you can order their fantastic meat and sausages. If you want to give us a call, 6255-1206 is that number, 5:45.
12: Michael McLaren. The rise of entities like the AFD, let alone One Nation, reform in the UK, Le Pen in France, even Trumpism in America, isn't because the general public have moved further to the right than their forebears. It's because the old parties of the centre-right have drifted further to the left. They've lost their political compass and they've ignored their traditional voters for too long. The insurgents are surging because the old guard dared their voting base to walk away. And they did.
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4: Liberal MP Andrew Hastie says One Nation is coming after the wrong veteran as he escalates his war of words with the minor party. There are calls for the ACT government to immediately clear the city's streetlight repair backlog, with 460 faults remaining outstanding for more than 90 days. And Queanbeyan Palaring Council Mayor Kenrick Winchester has been re-elected in a vote at last night's council meeting. And in sport, Carlos Alcaraz has been knocked out of the US Open in a marathon quarterfinal.
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7: It is 11 and a half minutes to 6 o'clock, 6255-1206. Plenty of sunshine today with a high of 18 degrees, we're told. Increasing cloudiness with a low of 1 tonight. Right now it's mostly clear and minus 1, but feels like minus 2. That's a throwback, isn't it? Northerly winds 7 kilometres an hour, wind gusts about the same and fair air quality. As we look ahead to tomorrow, decreasing clouds and 19 degrees, mostly sunny, beautiful and 20 on Saturday, about the same on Sunday. Monday looking the same, 21 degrees, pleasant with clouds and sun and 21 on Tuesday. Gets a little bit cooler through the middle of the week, but we'll still have reasonably sunny weather before it starts to warm up again towards the end of next week. We've got a lot to talk about. We'll catch up with Ken Irvine from Ziggy's Fresh very shortly to find out what's good in the markets this week and some great bargains this week. The chair of Lifeline Australia, Steve Moylan's going to join us. Said it is Are You OK Day and also World Suicide Prevention Day today. And ACT Liberal Senate candidate Nick Tyrrell is going to talk to us about ALP pork barrelling claims. They, of course, deny them. Katie Gallagher, the finance minister. Look, I've got to say, if they're pork barrelling here in the ACT, they're not doing a very good job of it. But I guess we'll find out what's happening in the rest of the country. Before we get to all of that, though, let's have a look at what's making local news with Brad McIntosh from the Capital Radio Newsroom. Morning, mate.
8: Good morning. It's been revealed that 460 faults relating to streetlights in Canberra have remained outstanding for more than 90 days.
7: How hard is it to change a light bulb? Apparently difficult.
8: Yeah. The Canberra Liberals are calling on the ACT government to immediately clear the repair backlog following questions on notice and estimate hearings where the stats were heard.
7: But see, Peter Kane's behind this, and this is the problem with the Canberra Liberals, is he comes out and says, oh, well, we know they haven't got the money to do it, but we demand that they do it anyway. Well, you know, how about tell us how to find the money?
8: Yeah.
7: Come up with a solution.
8: Yeah, it's not a bad idea. ACT government public service servants have rejected the government's pay offer for the next enterprise agreement. The offer would have given workers a 3% pay rise each year for 3 years, but 63% of those who voted rejected that deal.
7: The sense of entitlement.
8: And Canberra now has one less bare wall with a new mural debuting in Belconnen on the side of resident David's house. This is of Nick Cave and Kylie Minogue. It's inspired by the song Where the Wild Roses Grow.
7: Okay.
8: It's done by local artists, so there you go.
7: Yeah. Maybe they should have got him to cover up some of the graffiti in town. I don't know. I was in Civic yesterday.
8: Yep.
7: They've redone Garema Place and City Walk.
8: Yeah.
7: And it just looks horrible.
8: Does it? I haven't been there in a while.
7: Nah. Anyway. I was having coffee with a friend. We started in Manuka and ended up in Civic and, yeah, anyway.

0: Moving right along. Let's have a look at some sport.
1: 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Sports Shorts.
2: Canberra United continue to bolster their squad for the upcoming season with the news Bethany Gordon will be returning to the team. She made 20 appearances last season alongside scoring 4 goals and recording 4 assists. She says she's keen to get back to it.
0: It's looking like a good squad.
2: It is. They're really making some good moves there, so that's nice to see. In the tennis, Ben Shelton says his quarterfinal win over third seed Carlos Alcaraz at the US Open was a career highlight. The 5-set thriller set a new US Open record as the latest match ever, or latest finish ever to a match.
0: I watched some of the highlights of that. It was a cracking match.
2: Yeah, I bet it would have been. And there's a radical change that will be trialled in the final round of the NRL competition this weekend. The league is experimenting with smaller size footballs in the dead rubber Sharks Dragons match.
0: Why do you do this in the last game of the season? Why not, you know, trial it in the preseason or something like that?
2: Yeah, it raises a couple of questions. It was like that kickoff rule they had with the Storm and whoever else, and but none of them.
0: The NRLW has been going, what, about 5 years now?
2: A couple of years.
0: Probably more than that.
2: Yeah,
0: and they've now just worked out that the girls have smaller hands.
2: Yeah, well, there you go.
0: Oh, please. All right, 6255 1206.
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0: See, the thing about it is I remember the great days when the great John Quayle and Ken Arthurson were running rugby league. And I still talk to Quayle every now and then. And I get depressed every time I talk to him because I think about how good things were.
2: Yeah, fair enough.
0: Anyway, are you okay day today? You okay, mate?
2: Yeah, mate, I am. Are you sure? Okay?
0: I'm good. Yeah. I actually had the best day I've had in ages yesterday.
2: Oh, it's good to hear.
0: I'll talk about that in a minute. Yeah. National Port Wine Day.
2: Okay.
0: Well, we can get behind that, I suppose.
2: Yeah.
0: National TV Dinner Day. I mean, every dinner is TV dinner now, isn't it?
2: I was going to say, yeah.
0: National Anti-Junk Light Day.
2: Anti-junk light day.
0: Yeah, we should have got Dr. Brad Tucker on to talk about that. That's when, you know, you have like light that stops you from being able to see the stars and stuff, which is why Mount Stromlo is where it is.
2: Yeah.
0: Because there's no light pollution.
2: Beautiful out there, yeah.
0: National Swap Ideas Day.
2: Okay.
0: You got an idea you want to swap?
2: Not really, no.
0: Oh, okay. Can you go away and think about it, please?
2: Yeah.
0: No, all right, okay.
2: That's a good idea.
0: It's also World Suicide Prevention Day, which is an important one. Lifeline are there 24 hours a day, 13 days. Sorry. 7 days a week, 24 hours a day, 13, 11, 14 is what I meant to say is the phone number. They are the days of the year on this Thursday, the 10th of September. Wednesdays I normally do my podcast that I do with the Cathedral. And, Father Paul and I got to his office on International Shout a Beer a Priest Day, or Buy a Beer a Priest a Beer Day, and neither of our podcast guests turned up, so we said, let's go and have beers.
2: Fair enough.
0: We did. It was great. And then I caught up with another friend and spent the afternoon with her and had a wonderful time just talking rubbish. But I do need to do a shout-out. I had a meeting with Catholic Schools ACT yesterday.
2: Yeah.
0: And Tiffany, who works in the office there, is a loyal listener of ours, and I took a selfie with her and well, I don't know if you're listening this early, Tiffany, but I'm giving you a shout out anyway. You did ask for it. I'll do that a bit later on. But so a fun day. What did you get up to?
2: What did I get up to? Yeah. Not much. I went home and kind of sat outside for a bit, watched the birds. And
0: it was a little bit breezy yesterday. Today's going to be a nice day.
2: Yeah, hopefully. I mean, the bit of a cold start today. But.
0: Yeah, yes, indeed. Throwback to a few weeks ago.
2: Yeah.
0: Should we look at some famous birthdays?
2: Yes, let's.
0: All right, let's do that.

0: The great David Stratton was born in Wiltshire, England on this day in 1939. He died aged 85 last year.
1: Yeah, he was an Australian film critic.
0: Yeah, he was part of that movie show with Margaret Pomeranz on SBS. And I just love the fact they never agreed with each other on anything.
2: In the end, 2020 is simply unsatisfying. Despite all of the turmoil and upheaval, nothing really changes. It's hard to think of a less enjoyable production. What do you think, Margaret?
3: I loved it, David.
2: Really?
0: Peter Robinson's 84 today.
1: Yeah, he's Australian musician and singer.
0: Yeah, bass player and vocalist with the Stranglers from 1969 to 1970. They had, a bunch of different hits like this one.
4: Throughout the night, no need to fight, never a frown with golden brown.
0: He also played with the Thunderbirds and the Seekers.
1: So, right, there you go.
0: Yeah. Danny Hutton's 84.
1: Yeah, he was a vocalist with the seven-man US group, Three Dog Night.
0: Yeah, they had some big hits. I always loved their one, Never Been to Spain, but this is probably the one they're most known for. Jose Feliciano's 81.
1: A blind Puerto Rican singer and guitarist.
0: Yeah, he's probably best known for Feliz Navidad, but given that it's not Christmas, we'll do this one.
5: Come on, baby, light my fire. Come on, baby, light my fire.
0: Judy Geeson is 78 today.
1: Yeah, British actress.
0: Yeah, she played Maggie, the English neighbour, in the 90s TV series Mad About You alongside Paul Reiser and Helen Hunt.
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0: John Pankow, the guy who played Cousin Ira in that, was the brother of the guy from Chicago.
1: Right, there you go.
0: Yeah, there you go. We'll do a few more of these later on. Thanks, Brad. 6255-1206. It's 6:30 to 6.
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15: It's minus 2 degrees in Canberra, but feels like minus 5. Sunny today, going for a top of 18. From the Capital Radio Newsroom, good morning. I'm Tia Priest-Willamott. ACT public servants have voted to reject the government's latest pay offer. The offer would have seen public servants receive a 3% increase each year for 3 years. However, 63% of voters knocked the offer back. ACT Region Secretary Maddie Northam says the offer wasn't accepted because it quite simply didn't hit the mark.
3: And look, CPSU members have today sent the government a powerful message. This offer isn't good enough. It's not good enough not to have a cost of living payment this year, and it's not good enough to send workers backwards. We're in a cost of living crisis, and they thought 3% a year was good enough, and obviously workers didn't agree.
15: Public Service Minister Rachel Stephen-Smith says the government would keep negotiating in good faith following the ballot result. One Nation leader Pauline Hanson says Liberal MP Andrew Hastie is making a mountain out of a molehill over a cartoon on her website. The former elite soldier is demanding Senator Hanson remove the cartoon which labels him a traitor. Mr. Hastie believes he's being targeted because he was subpoenaed to give evidence in the Ben Robert Smith defamation case. Senator Hanson has told News 24 that's not the case, arguing the cartoon is satire and she doesn't believe Mr. Hastie is a traitor.
16: I have the highest regard for people in the Defence Force and have fought for and are prepared to put their lives on the line for this country. And I respect him for his services that he's done for Australia. But I have not called him a traitor.
15: Residents across Canberra will walk in memory of loved ones lost to suicide and to help raise funds to support Lifeline today. The Out of the Shadows walk coincides with World Suicide Prevention Day, with participants walking 9 kilometres in recognition of the 9 Australians who die by suicide each day. Dr. Anna Brooks from Lifeline says funds raised will go towards their crisis support and suicide prevention services.
17: Every single day of the year, we have around 4,000 people reaching out for support to our helpline services, which is, you know, telephone 13 11 14, chat, text 13 yarn, a service by and for Aboriginal and Torres Strait Islander people, and some other helplines. So there's a lot of people reaching out for support and a lot of amazing crisis supporters who are providing that through Lifeline.
15: If you or someone you know needs support, please contact Lifeline on 13 11 14. And Canberra now has one less bare wall, with a new mural debuting in Belconnen on the side of resident David's house. It features Kylie Minogue and Nick Cave, inspired by the song Where the Wild Roses Grow. Local artist and painter Lawrence Tan says it's been given a warm reception.
18: The community was very positive about it. I get to meet the neighbours around that setup, and even online people seem to like it.
19: The latest finance report.
15: The Dow Jones is down 358 points this morning at 52,427. Gold is selling at $4,395 an ounce, and one Australian dollar is buying 72.17 US cents.
19: Sports update.
15: In the NRLW, Canberra Raiders coach Darren Borthwick says he's surprised Simona Taufa's two-game suspension wasn't downgraded at the tribunal. Taufa's two-game early guilty plea suspension was upgraded to 3 games after an unsuccessful bid to overturn a dangerous contact charge at the tribunal. Borthwick says the side's motivation was to give the co-captain an opportunity to play in the club's first final series.
20: Our case was, there was we're guilty, but we just wanted to get a downgrade there and so that she could play.
15: And that's the latest from the Capital Radio newsroom.
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22: Good morning, Marty Cole with the latest Canberra traffic. At Capitol Hill, we may still have sections of Capitol Circle affected by overnight roadworks. They should finish up by 7 a.m. this morning, but take care, there are traffic controllers on site. Travel time along the Federal Highway is looking okay at the moment. From the ACT border through to the Hume at Yarra, it'll take you 41 minutes. Not seeing any delays on the Barton Highway inbound from Yass to the ACT either. Tyre Power's big footy final sale is on now. 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See anything on the roads? 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
21: 2CC weather. Alexander Watson Insulation. Canberra's cold. Your house doesn't have to be.
15: Sunny today, going for a top of 18. Mostly sunny tomorrow and 21 degrees. Similar conditions forecast on Saturday, also 21. Then partly cloudy and 22 degrees expected for your Sunday. Right now, it's minus 2 in Bruce, minus 2 in Manuka, and 3 degrees in Bonython.
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0: 6:07 on this Thursday, the 10th of September. Give us a call and tell us what's on your mind. 6255-1206 and we'll give you a ticket in the meat tray raffle. Tomorrow we'll announce the winner of the $100 voucher thanks to our friends at CBR Meats. 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They'll deliver right across the region. The Albanese government has officially released a comprehensive infrastructure master plan to completely transform the suburb of Bruce. Well, I live in Bruce, so this is going to be interesting to see how this works out. The highly anticipated development aims to deliver a massive injection of residential and commercial spaces in the heart of the precinct. The announcement marks a critical step forward in addressing the growing housing demand in the Australian Capital Territory while modernising local entertainment infrastructure. Well, it's going to be interesting to see how this plays out because we've got the federal government deciding that it's going to fix the joint up, where the ACT government says, leave it the way it is. We'll just spend $1 billion on a hospital that somebody else could have done for $500 million and we won't fix the stadium because we don't like NRL or rugby. And so why do we need a new stadium where we might be able to attract people to Canberra? As I mentioned earlier, I went for coffee with a friend in Civic yesterday. The place is a ghost town. You know, I mean, this is the CBD of the nation's capital. Why? Because we're not doing enough to attract people to this town. You know, it's great if you like Floriade, but beyond that, what do you do? What about if you want to go to a concert, for instance? Well, no, they're not coming to Canberra because there's no place to put them on. Of course, if you want to watch musical theatre, well, we'll build an expensive new theatre in Civic for that. We won't provide any parking so you can actually get there. We'll make you walk from Tuggeranong. Don't get me started on the ice rink. I'm not going to start on that again. But the reality is we need a new stadium. And I know there's this view out there, and this is one of the few things that Ricky Stewart and I disagree on. He thinks it should be in Civic. I don't think it needs to be in Civic. I think there's places to do it at Bruce, whether it's a knockdown rebuild, a GIO stadium, or a new one built on a site adjacent to it. I think that is the answer. And if the federal government's going to invest in new homes and new commercial premises around it, et cetera, the argument that says, well, you need pubs and clubs and restaurants near a stadium is solved. But you also need an ACT government that has an appetite to do it. And we're going to talk about funding from the federal government to the ACT a little bit later on this morning. And the thing that most people miss when they try and blame federal governments for not investing in Canberra is that the federal government won't just go to a state or territory government and say, here's a bucket of money, do with it as you will. You need to apply for funds. You need to apply for grants. You need to go to the government and say, hey, we got this idea. We need you to help us. Here's the business plan. The ACT government doesn't do that. And then they'll say, oh, well, they wouldn't give us the money to do it. Did you ask them? Well, no. We didn't think we had to ask for it. Fair dinkum. sometimes this place does my head in. It should be the very best place in the world to live, Canberra. It's a beautiful place. It has the potential to be the greatest city in Australia, and it's being held back by our 25 unemployable Muppets. 6255-1206.
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0: And apologies to my friend CC, who apparently says that I call them the 25 unemployable Muppets too often. Costco's got the cheapest unleaded today, $1.94.7. 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
0: A new report finds farmers carry the load of industrial emissions from coal and gas. It argues that Australian farmers are increasingly carrying the financial burden of climate change through more frequent fires, droughts and rising insurance costs, while also being expected to help offset emissions from coal and gas companies. This was produced by Farmers for Climate Action. And I'm going to say this at the outset, I think it's absolute rubbish, but the report author is Oscar Pearce, and we'll give him his say. Oscar, good morning.
1: Morning, Stephen.
0: None of that's true, but make your argument.
1: Well, mate, look, the realities of climate change aren't something that any agronomist or anyone in the science sector within agriculture will have a debate on, because the data is just there. And
0: when you say in your release more frequent fires, droughts, when we know that that's not true, the data doesn't show that, it kind of defeats your argument before you start, doesn't it?
1: Well, that's not what ABARES, not what the entire Australian agronomic and advisory
0: let me stop you there. When you say the entire, that's not true either.
1: Yeah, well, actually, there's been research carried out RDCs. All of the RDCs.
0: All of. Name them.
1: Yes. MLA, grain, dairy, pork, you name it. Every single one of Australia's research agencies, which are funded by farmer levies, I should say, are all clearly demonstrating and showing that quantitative increase in warming and what that is doing on Australian farm landscapes. But I've got to be honest, Steve, this whole thing about is climate change real or not, mate, it's a bit of a distraction from the real issue.
0: Well, it is. And the real issue is when you talk to farmers, they're more concerned about the fact that their farms are being encroached by wind and solar installations that are destroying their livelihoods.
1: Well, no, again, you would think that if you watch certain media outlets.
0: No, I think it because I talk to the farmers.
1: Yeah, well, the reality is about 10 times and as much as 20 times is a threat through the current set of policies, which are in place right now, which will see about 6 to 8 million hectares of Australian agricultural land lost to carbon sequestration carried out by some of the largest emitters in this country. So that's a much bigger issue. I can tell you that most farmer groups in Australia are now focusing on that. Negotiating on farm renewable issues or infrastructure issues on energy is something that farmers can do at the same time as they're switching their focus onto this much bigger issue of large, multinational, high-emitting companies coming into Australia and essentially taking Australian farmland out for a century.
0: But this is the problem I have, Oscar, is when you talk about farmer groups, and when I talk to individual farmers, and I talk to a lot of them, they say that these farmer groups don't represent them. In fact, they don't know who half the people on these groups are and the people that purport to be representing them. And all you've got to do is come here to the Yass Valley and see the absolute devastation that has been caused to prime farming land by wind turbines. They are not concerned about what you're talking about.
1: Well, Steve, everyone's got an opinion. There is data, and there is very clear data now. The clean energy regulator data that we've gone through for the last 2 years shows just how much the fossil fuel sector is using credits to offset their requirements under the safeguard process. That data very clearly shows about two-thirds of it is coming from ag lands, and that is growing rapidly.
0: Yeah, but it's the climate change industry that's driving those offsets.
1: Well, and that's exactly what this report is challenging. We do not support all forms of abatement, and we do not support all forms of carbon credits. You've got to realise here that some methodologies, they're called by the Clean Energy Regulator and the ARF, those methodologies, some of them are very good for farmlands. They are very good for enhancing productivity. Mm. You've got shelter belts, you've got corridors, you've got soil carbon. Again, any agronomist will tell you those are good things because that means you produce more farm produce, you make more profit, you have a better managed environment on your farm. Those sorts of carbon projects could be incredibly good, but that's where it's a farmer doing a small-scale project to enhance food production in this country.
0: But isn't that the answer, Steve?
1: There's another kind where a multinational company comes in, like what's happened in the Monero, like what's happened at Rushy Lagoon down in Tasmania. A multinational company coming in and covering an area with pine plantations, taking it out of ag land for a century, that is a bad thing. Now, that will hurt Australian productivity.
0: But is it, though, particularly given that we have a real problem with the cost of building materials in this country and sovereign capability to produce them? Pine plantations are, one, going to lead to solving the housing crisis and also are very, very good for carbon sequestration.
1: So they shouldn't be subsidised in the way they are, and that's part of the big problem. That's what happened at Rushy Lagoon. Was the taxpayer money went into funding that exit of 9,000 hectares of some of Tasmania's highest productivity farmland going out of agriculture. That does take place for a century. So these methodologies require a century permanence obligation, and there is no funding to look after it for the last 70 or 80 years of those projects. And we know what happens. You know, Steve, I've heard you before talk about don't have this lock up and leave national park style thing.
0: Yeah.
1: That's exactly what these carbon markets are creating for these large multinational ones.
0: Well, yeah, but
1: unlike the small scale methodologies that farmers are putting in place on their own farms in these smaller projects.
0: And I'm all in favour of that. No two ways about it. And I've said that before if you've listened to this program, Oscar. But the point I'm making about the there's difference between saying lock up and leave when it comes to national parks as opposed to planting a pine plantation where you can actually harvest the pine and use it to solve other problems.
1: Again, there's no problems with the general theory of using a forestry methodology where a small proportion of the farm, something like under 25%, is going into a bit of ag forestry where the farmer continues to operate their farm, the family farm continues to operate, but they've allocated a small proportion. That's what this report is calling for.
0: Okay.
1: What we're trying to stop is multinational companies coming in and blitzkrieging a whole region like has been happening in certain parts of the country. The thing you've got to remember here is carbon markets could actually be pretty damn good economically and for the social values and environmental values on farm. Those kinds need to be encouraged, and the ones that cost agricultural land need to be paused, regulated, restricted. And if we do that, we'll have a market that works at the same time as we've got farmers getting a more secure income. So this is not anti-carbon, you know, carbon farming, they call it, or carbon markets. This report is just pointing out the negative impacts of some of the failed or risky or problematic types. But it's also pointing out the realities of what's happening in these Australian landscapes right now and what we need to do about it.
0: All right, well, let's put it out to the farmers that are listening and see what they say about this. Oscar, I thank you for your time this morning.
1: Thanks very much.
0: All the best. Oscar Pearce is the reporter, that author from Farmers for Climate Change. Look, I know we have a number of people on the land who are listening. Give us a call, 6255 1206. Tell us what your thoughts on that are. We'll have a look at what's happening in Europe after the break. 6:19.
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7: A warning's been issued across Europe for a potentially lethal ecstasy pill bearing the image of Donald Trump.
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15: ACT public servants have voted to reject the government's latest pay offer. One Nation leader Pauline Hanson says Liberal MP Andrew Hastie is making a mountain out of a molehill over a cartoon on her website. And Canberrans will walk in memory of loved ones lost to suicide and to help raise funds to support Lifeline today. And in sport, in the NRLW, Canberra Raiders coach Darren Borthwick says he's surprised Simone Mataufa's two-game suspension wasn't downgraded at the tribunal.
21: Transstate tyres for Pirelli tyres. Quality that you can really afford. 2CC traffic.
22: Good morning, Marty Cole with the latest Canberra traffic. May still be some overnight roadworks happening at Capitol Hill. Sections of Capitol Circle have had some night works happening over the past couple of weeks. It'll go on till around mid-September. At Benython, reports of some debris on Athlon Drive, not far from Drakeford Drive. Also a breakdown reported at Fishwick in the city-bound lanes of Canberra Avenue, not far from the Hindmarsh Drive intersection. 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See anything on the roads? Call 1300 59 59
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21: Now it's back to Canberra's Best Breakfast with Stephen Sinatiempa. 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Canberra's 2CC.
0: Sunny with a high of 18. Right now, sunny and minus one, but feels like minus two. 6255 1206. Phil from Curtin, good morning.
24: Good morning, Stephen. How are you?
0: I'm good.
24: Mate, great program. Thank you.
0: No worries.
24: But you were saying earlier about trying to find the money to fix those light bulbs, mate. I think they should halve the salary of the ACT politicians and get Mark Parton out there to start changing the light bulbs, mate. Hey? You won't be bored then, that's for sure.
0: No, that's right, yeah. Well, I don't know. Changing 400-odd light bulbs might be boring, Phil, but I appreciate your call. 6255 1206.
21: On 2CC Breakfast with Stephen Sinatiempa, the European Report.
0: Caitlin Power from the Daily Mail. Good morning.
25: Good morning, Stephen.
0: Ed Miliband and Andy Burnham, how are they going to be spending their days?
25: Oh, it's going to be very tense in Westminster this week. They've had a very, very stressful Prime Minister's question time. Ed Miliband has unveiled sanctions against illegal settlements in the West Bank and lobbed out the phrase ethnic cleansing in line with an international court ruling 2 years ago, accusing settlements of amounting to ethnic cleansing. This is all part of a joint policy with French and Canadian governments announcing these sanctions against settlements. Denmark, Finland, Iceland, Poland, Portugal and Sweden have all pledged similar action following the Netherlands, Ireland, Belgium, Spain and Norway. So this is a mass European story, but the UK has been pinpointed as the origin of this policy, which has infuriated Netanyahu's government in Israel, which has said it will close the British consulate in Jerusalem. There are threats about removing UK-linked charities from the West Bank. Ed Miliband has basically defended it. He said that he, being Jewish himself, is not attacking anything to do with Israel specifically. This is solely the settlements. However, it's of course caused a political firestorm over in the UK and Europe, and they will now have to contend with it.
0: Yeah, I'm not going to comment on that. Now, the latest out of Germany, so when we spoke about this yesterday, it looked like the far-right AfD, well, they're called far-right, I don't know if they are far-right, but the AfD, who apparently support communist Russia, look like they're going to do a coalition with the far-left Greens.
25: It's all bizarre in some ways, but they have to, because although they won 43.8% of the vote and secured that 39 of the 83 seats in the Saxony-Anhalt State Parliament, that's obviously not clear majority that they need to rule in that region. And so, yes, they have to go cap in hand to the smaller parties and see what they can do. I mean, what's been interesting is the sort of economic analysis that's come out, because obviously the question when you have these state elections, these regional elections, by-elections, is what does this mean for the country? And many experts have said this is a protest vote about sort of the current incumbent party under Friedrich Merz, the Chancellor. Marcel Fratscher, who's a German economist, has basically told Deutsche Welle that basically it's a very tough economic feature as well for Saxony-Anhalt. And he said, regardless of the makeup of the next state government, a controversial or weak government and the polarisation during the election campaign are likely to accelerate the departure of people and companies from the area, which will significantly worsen the conditions in the state.
0: Okay. Yeah, that's, well, there's obviously a lot more to play out there. Now, is this a typo, Trump versus Iceland? Or do we mean Greenland, or is he going after all of Scandinavia now?
25: All of them.
0: Right.
25: For those who didn't see, he posted on Truth Social, his social media app. It's an American flag across a map of the United States of America,
0: yes,
25: but also Mexico and Iceland and Greenland and various different territories. Some are British and French owned in the Caribbean. And it's caused a whole dispute again, because we've been talking about this for almost a year at this point.
0: Yeah.
25: but in particular, Iceland's government has lodged a formal protest with the United States about this, because there was no context given to this post. It was simply put on social media. And of course, we know that Donald Trump has talked before about making both Iceland and Greenland the 51st state. Canada is, of course, covered there. There has been issues with Lake Ontario, which is now sort of the Lake America. So it's going to be interesting to see how people actually deal with this in the week that comes, because there hasn't been much context on this. But it is a diplomatic issue. The Danish foreign minister has said it's disturbing, and a sign that the US president still harbors some kind of, quote, maximalist vision in his own mind, and that they want to rein it in. So we'll see what happens.
0: Absolutely extraordinary. Caitlin, we'll catch up again next week. Have a good weekend.
25: Thanks so much.
0: 6:29.
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15: It's minus 2 degrees in Canberra, but feels like minus 5. Sunny today, going for a top of 18. From the Capital Radio Newsroom, good morning. I'm Tia Priest-Willamott. ACT public servants have voted to reject the government's latest pay offer. The offer would have seen public servants receive a 3% increase each year for 3 years. However, 63% of voters knocked the offer back. ACT Region Secretary Maddie Northam says the offer wasn't accepted because it quite simply didn't hit the mark.
12: And look, CPSU members have today sent the government a powerful message. This offer isn't good enough. It's not good enough not to have a cost of living payment this year, and it's not good enough to send workers backwards. We're in a cost of living crisis, and they thought 3% a year was good enough, and obviously workers didn't agree.
15: Public Service Minister Rachel Stephen-Smith says the government would keep negotiating in good faith following the ballot result. One Nation leader Pauline Hanson says Liberal MP Andrew Hastie is making a mountain out of a molehill over a cartoon on her website. The former elite soldier is demanding Senator Hanson remove the cartoon, which labels him a traitor. Mr. Hastie believes he's being targeted because he was subpoenaed to give evidence in the Ben Robert Smith defamation case. Senator Hanson has told News 24 that's not the case, arguing the cartoon is satire and she doesn't believe Mr. Hastie is a traitor.
13: I have the highest regard for people in the Defence Force and who fought for and are prepared to put their lives on the line for this country. And I respect him for his services that he's done for Australia. But I have not called him a traitor.
15: Residents across Canberra will walk in memory of loved ones lost to suicide and to help raise funds to support Lifeline today. The Out of the Shadows walk coincides with World Suicide Prevention Day, with participants walking 9 kilometres in recognition of the 9 Australians who die by suicide each day. Dr. Anna Brooks from Lifeline says funds raised will go towards their crisis support and suicide prevention services.
14: Every single day of the year, we have around 4,000 people reaching out for support to our helpline services, which is, you know, telephone 13 11 14, chat, text 13 yarn, a service by and for Aboriginal and Torres Strait Islander people, and some other helplines. So there's a lot of people reaching out for support and a lot of amazing crisis supporters who are providing that through Lifeline.
15: If you or someone you know needs support, please contact Lifeline on 13 11 14. And Canberra now has one less bare wall, with a new mural debuting in Belconnen on the side of resident David's house. It features Kylie Minogue and Nick Cave, inspired by the song Where the Wild Roses Grow. Local artist and painter Lawrence Tan says it's been given a warm reception.
18: The community was very positive about it. I get to meet the neighbours around that setup, and even online people seem to like it.
19: The latest finance report.
15: The Dow Jones is down 358 points this morning at 52,427. Gold is selling at $4,395 an ounce, and one Australian dollar is buying 72.17 US cents.
19: Sports update.
15: In the NRLW, Canberra Raiders coach Darren Borthwick says he's surprised Simone Taufa's two-game suspension wasn't downgraded at the tribunal. Taufa's two-game early guilty plea suspension was upgraded to 3 games after an unsuccessful bid to overturn a dangerous contact charge at the tribunal. Borthwick says the side's motivation was to give the co-captain an opportunity to play in the club's first final series.
20: Our case was, there was we're guilty. But we just wanted to get a downgrade there and so that she could play.
15: And that's the latest from the Capital Radio Newsroom.
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22: Good morning, Marty Cole with the latest Canberra traffic. Well, all lanes have reopened at Capitol Hill after some overnight roadworks on Capitol Circle. We do have reports of a breakdown at Fishwick in the city-bound lanes of Canberra Avenue just before Hindmarsh Drive. Traffic moving well at this stage along Drakeford Drive. No delays through the Glenlock Interchange, and a good run in from Gungahlin southbound. Gungahlin Drive is clearing well onto Caswell Drive. 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See anything on the roads? Give us a call 1300 59 59 37.
21: 2CC weather. Alexander Watson Insulation. Canberra's cold. Your house doesn't have to be.
15: Sunny today, going for a top of 18. Mostly sunny tomorrow and 21 degrees. Similar conditions forecast on Saturday, also 21. Then partly cloudy and 22 degrees expected for your Sunday. Right now, it's minus 2 in Bruce, minus 2 in Manuka and 3 degrees in Bonython.
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21: 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Canberra's 2CC.
0: It's 22 and a half minutes to 7. Brian says via email, I was born and bred in the bush, but the gentleman you had advising farmers how to indirectly place seemingly more restrictions on their ability to earn an income lost me. I don't think I've ever met a farmer who has not looked after the land and left paddocks have a breather now and then to recover. Absolutely. Well, I mean, it's hundreds of years old farming practice, isn't it, Brian? You know, where you rotate your crops. 6255 1206. Barbara says, how accurate and what's the point of having a census when we have over 70,000 illegals in the country? I'm sure they wouldn't have filled out any census form. Well, that's a good point, Barbara. But look, it represents about 2.5% of the population. So I suppose it is significant. 6255 1206 is the number if you want to have your say this morning. Let's have a look at what's good in the markets this weekend.
21: 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What's fresh at the markets with Ken Irvine from Ziggy's Fresh.
0: The best greengrocer in the country, the most awarded greengrocer in Canberra, Ziggy's Fresh at the Fishwick Fresh Food Markets. Ken Irvine, good morning.
17: Good morning, Stephen.
0: Lots to talk about today. Australian asparagus has started. I need a bit of asparagus in my life, I think.
17: What I love about Aussie asparagus, it's a bit like mangoes. It tells you what time of year it is. It just, you know, you've come into spring weather, you know you're into that salads type thing. And I just love the fact it's Australian product. You know, most of the year we actually sell imported asparagus, unfortunately.
0: Yeah.
17: But, you know, this Aussie will go through now until generally runs out just before Christmas, unfortunately. But, you know, fingers crossed, we might get through Christmas this year, but it gives us, you know, 3 months of best asparagus in the world, I reckon.
0: Yeah, absolutely. And there's so many things you can do with it. Like baby bok choy, plenty of things you can. Look, this has been pretty good value for quite some time, hasn't it?
17: It has. It really has. And what I love about it is such a versatile thing. It's one of those veggies that crosses the bridge between a steak and a Chinese meal. You know what I mean? It's usable in so many ways. And it's such an easy veggie to cook. It puts your greens on your plate and it's so easy. It really is.
0: Yeah, I love it. It's a great option. Just, you know, braise it with a bit of olive oil and garlic, I think, is the best way to do it. But put it in your soups and all that kind of stuff. Now, iceberg lettuce, the size and quality of these has been outstanding pretty much all season, but great value too.
17: Yeah, super duper season with lettuce so far. And again, we come back to this warmer weather thing. And last week it was a twin baby cods were great value for money. This week, iceberg has stepped up to the plate. Iceberg had been a little bit on the expensive side for a while, but the market's come back pretty dramatically. And we're talking, you know, two-thirds of what you would have paid, close to half what you would have paid a week ago. You can't go wrong with that.
0: Yeah, and absolutely.
17: Again, the shelf life on this product, one of the secrets, put it in a plastic bag, put it in your crisper, and that thing will last 10 days standing on your head. Absolutely.
0: Well, unfortunately, I never get to 10 days. When I'm feeling lazy, you know what I do? I'll slice off half a head of iceberg, just chop it up into bits with a bit of olive oil and apple cider vinegar, and that's it. Like, there's no calories in it, but it makes you sort of feel like you're full without actually eating anything, and it takes like 30 seconds work.
17: One of my easiest things that I go for is a cheese and lettuce sandwich.
0: Yeah.
17: The crispness of the lettuce in a cheese sandwich, it's just sensational. But to get some nice fresh bread, you know, I'd have that last for lunch every day if I could.
0: Yeah, okay. That's not a bad idea either. Now, I know that you and I are going to disagree on this, but I love Globe artichokes. They are the best value I've seen in a long time. And now that you've got the fresh garlic, the young garlic in stock, I can do them the way my mum used to do them.
17: You're right about us disagreeing on that.
0: Okay.
17: but having said that, I've got one of the agents I deal with in the markets. He's an Italian, and he gets his globe artichokes off the same guy I'm getting them off.
0: Right.
17: And he told me that he reckons they are the best artichoke he's ever had. He said you can literally eat the stem on it as well.
0: Yeah.
17: He said they are so tender, so sweet.
0: Well, the stem's the best bit.
17: Yeah. Well, you know, we're talking about artichoke, aren't we?
0: Yeah. But see, what you do is you cut the pointy bits off, the sharp bits, soak them in a bit of lemon juice so they don't sort of oxidize, and then you kind of spread the leaves apart, stuff them with parsley and fresh garlic, and then poach them for about an hour in a bit of olive oil and water, and then you kind of just you use your teeth to scrape the inside of the leaves off, and it is absolutely sensational. And then you eat the heart and the filling at the end.
17: Sounds complicated.
0: Well, it is, but you know,
17: sounds easier to me.
0: Yeah, but you know, good things are worth the work. All right, let's talk about something that's easy to cook: spinach or silver beet, as I like to call it. This is really great value this week.
17: Actually, go back to the Globe article.
0: Oh, okay, right.
17: The price on these is literally the dude we get them through has rung me up and said, look, he's coming on to a pretty heavy part of his crop. He said, push a few. And I said, yeah, for sure. You know, we do whatever you want to do. And the price is just ridiculous.
0: What's but about what three I for the price of one?
17: It is basically, yes. Yeah. But what I love about artichokes is how sexy they look on the shelf. They just one of those things that just pop, you know what I mean? I love the look of them. I really, really do.
0: I'm glad you got your priorities right, Ken. all right, let's talk about the silver beet. The quality of it looks outstanding. I'm guessing this is from Grimer Brothers?
17: Sort of, right. Yes. It's the size of the bunch, though. You see, they are just sensational and so fresh. When they came yesterday and he's rung me this morning, what did you think of the spinach? I said, mate, how good is that? And he's gone, you got it coming again today and again tomorrow. Wow, it is sensational. It really is. It's got that really vibrant green, the snow white. The stems are just so white. They just look amazing. They really pop. Spinach is something you can do something with. Just ask Popeye. He'll tell you.
0: Yeah, that's absolutely right. Now, I've been on the Mystic Mandy mandarins for the last couple of weeks. The Foras are the best buy this week.
17: They are. Mystic Mandy's finished for the season, and we're super lucky to get those. These are seedless Sephora, and just as good, in my opinion. You might disagree, but I think they're just as good.
0: You know I love any kind of mandarin, Ken, so I don't care.
17: Yeah, you won't mind. When you try these, you'll go, yeah. Easy to peel, seedless, sweet. The colour inside, they have such a deep, dark orange colour. They are gorgeous. They really are. And by a margin, best value in mandarins for sure. The quality is as good as anything in the shop and half the price of the next nearest thing.
0: Berries are still really good value, and blueberries have held their value again this week. I bought a couple of punnets last week, and the quality is outstanding. And the shelf life is really good on them. I've still got one punnet left in the fridge.
17: Yeah, they'll keep.
0: Yeah.
17: But we actually, I said to forget how many lines of blueberries I even got. I think there's five different varieties in the shop at the moment, six actually. Could be six different varieties in the shop. But we've got a jumbo this week that is super value for money. You know, it's literally 4 weeks ago you would have paid double what you're paying for these 4 weeks ago.
0: Yeah.
17: And this is a jumbo blueberry that is really, really good value for money. And I mean really good value for money.
0: No, I love the sound of it. And fennel is something that I like to... Oh, look, I don't cook with it anywhere near enough, but it's coming into this kind of weather, serving it fresh in like a fennel...

0: really nice prawn, so it'll go well with that too.
1: Oh, absolutely. Yeah, yeah. Some grilled marinated prawns through a citrus and fennel salad with a, maybe a little bit of fresh mint and fresh parsley. Oh, yeah, yeah. Now, all right, Ken, I got to go.
0: Front page of our recipe book, what do you reckon?
1: Yes, we need to talk about that too. Good on you, mate. We'll catch up next week.
0: Thanks, Steve.
1: Bye-bye. All the best. Ken Irvine from Ziggy's Fresh at the Fishwick Fresh Food Markets. They're open from today through to Sunday. They are the very best in the business and some outstanding specials this week. Plenty of free parking out there as well. It is 12 and a half minutes to seven.
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6: ACT public servants have voted to reject the government's latest pay offer. One Nation leader Pauline Hanson says Liberal MP Andrew Hastie is making a mountain out of a molehill over a cartoon on her website. And Canberrans will walk in memory of loved ones lost to suicide and to help raise funds to support Lifeline today. And in sport, in the NRLW, Canberra Raiders coach Darren Borthwick says he's surprised Simona Taufa's two-game suspension wasn't downgraded at the tribunal.
2: Transstate Tyres for Pirelli Tyres. 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
7: Good morning, I'm Marty Cole with the latest Canberra traffic. Well, still clearing well inbound from Queanbeyan through to Fishwick, though we do have reports of a breakdown on Canberra Avenue. It's in the city-bound lanes just before Hindmarsh Drive. Monaro Highway, looking okay, just minor delays as you head city-bound past the Lanyon Drive, ongoing roadworks. Steady run from Kayleen along Gungahlin Drive southbound through to the Glenlock Interchange. We will have roadworks today on McCorgie Street at Turner. They're doing resealing from 9am this morning. 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
1: Knights stay. Kalen Ponga is backing his club's wingers, Greg Marzu and Dom Young, to stand up and deliver in tomorrow night's do-or-die finals clash with the Rabbitohs. A Super Bowl rematch kicks off the NFL season this morning with the Seahawks up against the Patriots in Seattle. The 49ers take on the Rams at the MCG tomorrow. And in the US Open quarterfinals, Coco Gauff is fighting to stay in her match, currently in a second set tiebreak against Maria Andreeva. Aussie Open champion Alina Rybakina has claimed the world number one ranking after she earlier locked in her place in the semi-finals.
0: On 2CC Breakfast with Stephen Cinnity Emper. Finance with the Motley Fool.
1: Scott Phillips is the Chief Investment Officer of the Motley Fool. Morning, Scott.
2: Stephen, good morning.
1: So the government's tax policies have tanked the housing market, but then because they haven't addressed the shortage of housing, the prices are going to start to go up again. I mean, you got to love this, don't you?
2: That's what Westpac reckons anyway, mate. Yeah, you do. And this is the thing. For all of the... The message all over the place and the political views and ideology and all sorts of stuff. Whichever way you look at this one, the policy is either not going to do or going to do what they didn't want to do. And in fact, you know, if they want more affordable houses, they want cheaper prices, then they got halfway there but didn't finish the job. And if they didn't want them, they've, as you say, tanked the market unnecessarily and things are going to improve anyway. So you kind of look at it and go, well, which one did you want? And whichever, I firstly explain it to people, and they're not doing that because they don't want to, you know, put their political, nail the political colours to the mast on whether they want prices lower or higher. They're trying to hedge their bets. But then if they don't want it, they've done it. If they do want it, it's not going to work because, as you say, they're not going to make sure that the whatever, I'll say, gains in quotes in that direction at least are maintained or held or allowed to actually benefit particularly young Australians looking to buy a house because immigration and population growth will do the rest of the job for them. It's a heck of a thing. Now, look, the Westpac boss would say that probably. He's talking to shareholders. He's talking to, you know, wishful thinking maybe a little bit, or at least optimistic thinking about his own business. He wants prices go up because that will mean more lending, not mean higher prices, higher profits. So yeah, a bit of book talking there, but also it seems most likely, realistically. We know the dwelling numbers earlier this week, 55,000, or late last week, 55,000 odd homes have been completed in the last quarter. Some of those are going to be knocked down, rebuilds or renos, so you're probably looking at 40,000. Mathematically, we've talked before about the immigration impact. So, yes, whatever demand you take out from investors gets replaced.
1: But that letter that Angus Taylor sent to the Prime Minister yesterday, 77,000 visa overstayers. Well, you deport them. There's a lot of houses.
2: It's a pretty easy start. I mean, look, due process and everything else, but realistically, and again, maybe let's say they're four to a house. That's still 19,000 homes you would free up in that circumstance, either they're here legally or they're not. I mean, look, immigration law and deportation, not my core skill set, mate, but I do wonder how long it can possibly take to ensure that natural justice is served, and then at that point you make the appropriate decision and take the appropriate actions. I don't claim to be an expert, but it seems ridiculous to me that we can't resolve this more quickly. Yes, justice has to be done. Yes, the process has to be followed, but surely that can be done more quickly than it is currently.
1: Now, just quickly, Labor has apparently changed his position on the gas reservation plan now.
2: Oh, man. So this is... I mean, look, I don't like reservation plans in general, Matt, because they're price caps. And I think governments intervening in markets to cap prices is generally not the best idea. We do have to do something about energy, so I get the other side of the argument too. Again, a little bit like we just talked about with house prices, though, it was going to be a hard 20% cap. Now it's up to 20%. As long as there's a certain volume of gas available in the Australian market, as long as there's no undersupply, it's almost a Clayton's reservation system. Basically, you know, if you force extra quantity onto the market, you push prices down because the gas companies have to get rid of it, so they have to lower their prices to sell it. That's the idea of the reservation scheme. If you then say, well, only if we need it, you're doing neither. You're neither capping the volume or the price. It's a bit of a funny one. It's also going to be delayed to the 1st of Jan 2028. And a little bit like some of the budget measures, mate, this one is an obvious one. They basically, if we're going to bring it in halfway through a contract period for the gas companies, they just don't have enough gas that wasn't already contracted elsewhere, they would have been breaking contracts with international buyers if they had to reserve it. So the government's had to push it back now. And very reasonably, if they've done the work, they would have realised this from day one. You start the new contract period, so that makes sense. And again, there's didn't do the work, but that's a reasonable change. But the idea of up to a number kind of defeats the entire purpose of a cap. I'm not unhappy about it from a economic and a price kind of setting perspective. But again, it's one of those situations where either you have one or you don't. We're in a situation with a kind of a Clayton's cap in place. They get to say there is one, but as long as the market's reasonably supplied, there is no need for it. It doesn't actually come into force, and therefore it actually doesn't impact prices anyway. Yeah. So you're kind of back where you started.
1: What are the markets going to do?
2: It's going to be a tough day today. The US market was down 0.4%, but our market probably going to fall about 1% if our futures are right. Dollar unusually flat after what's been a pretty strong rise over the past couple of weeks. Almost dead flat, 72.18 US cents.
1: Thank you, mate. We'll catch up again tomorrow.
2: Will do. Thanks, Evan.
1: All the best. Scott Phillips from The Motley Fool back with us in the morning to talk all things finance after the break, our daily dose of common sense with Jason Morrison, 2:30 to 7.
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5: It's minus 2 degrees in Canberra, but feels like minus 4. Sunny today, going for a top of 18. From the Capital Radio Newsroom, good morning. I'm Tia Priest-Willamott. Global oil prices have climbed back above $100 a barrel for the first time since July as the Middle East conflict escalates. Both America and Iran have attacked tankers in the Gulf region, while Saudi oil infrastructure has also come under fire by Houthi rebels. US President Donald Trump claims Tehran is trying to influence America's midterm elections, arguing it won't take long for his administration to bring energy costs down.
6: Shortly, but right after the election, because they'd like to have it that way, but right after the election, oil prices are going to be tumbling downward.
5: New research has found super retirement spending is supporting almost 500,000 jobs. The survey commissioned by the Supermember Council has found their spending adds $121 billion in the economy a year. Council Chief Executive Misha Schubert says their higher spending strengthens the broader economy.
7: Retirees go and spend that money buying a cup of coffee in their local businesses, travelling around the country as caravanners.
5: It's been revealed that 460 faults relating to streetlights in Canberra have remained outstanding for more than 90 days. The Canberra Liberals now calling on the ACT government to immediately clear the repair backlog following the questions on notice and estimates hearings where the stats were heard. Shadow Minister for Government Services Peter Kane says the government needs to provide a clear timeframe for fixing the outstanding faults, particularly those that have been waiting for more than a year.
8: Well, I've been sent videos from people's homes. I've received lots of correspondence about people's property being inspected, their cars, their garage doors in unlit areas. And people are telling me they don't feel safe walking in an unlit street at night. They might love an evening stroll, but if the street lights are not on, they're reluctant to do so.
5: New analysis has revealed that sellers are increasingly turning away from auctions and opting for private treaty sales as buyer competition eases and market conditions become more balanced. That's according to the latest data from Domain, which revealed in Canberra, auction to private treaty conversions rose 122.4% from just over 28 to 62.5%. Belconnen saw the most conversions rising from 20% to 54%. And Queanbeyan Palaran Council Mayor Kenrick Winchester has been re-elected as mayor in a vote at last night's council meeting. Councillor Ross McDonald announced plans to challenge the leadership, saying on social media he believes he would bring a different perspective and approach to the role. Mr Winchester was re-elected in a 7-2 vote, while Esma Livermore was re-elected unopposed as deputy mayor.
4: The latest finance report.
5: The Dow Jones is down 405 points this morning at 52,380. Gold is selling at $4,398 an ounce, and one Australian dollar is buying 72.17 US cents.
4: Sports update.
5: Canberra United have confirmed last year's Fan Player of the Year is back in green for another season. Bethany Gordon made 20 appearances, scored 4 goals and recorded 4 assists last year for the team, and says the squad is looking promising so far.
9: I think having a lot of the same staff around and then a core group staying with the team will be really good. Obviously, we'd have a few new signings coming in, but I think if we can all build together, obviously making finals is good, but we want more success than that. So, yeah, we're going to push for more this year.
5: And Sydney FC has gone down to Melbourne Victory 2-0 in the Australia Cup semi-final. And that's the latest from the Capital Radio Newsroom.
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5: Good morning, Marty Cole with the latest Canberra traffic. Well, some delays citybound through Whitlam on William Hovell Drive. There's some ongoing roadworks there as you approach Coulter Drive. Maybe a couple of breakdowns in that area as well. Also, Canberra Central on Parks Way. We're getting reports of a breakdown in the eastbound lanes just past the Glenlock Interchange. Traffic moving well north and southbound over the Commonwealth Avenue Bridge at this stage. Still only one lane open both ways. 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If you see anything on the roads, call 1300 59 59 37.
10: 2CC weather. Alexander Watson Insulation. Canberra's cold. Your house doesn't have to be.
0: Sunny today, 18 degrees. Mostly sunny tomorrow and 21. Similar conditions on Saturday, also 21. Then partly cloudy and 22 on Sunday. 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
10: Canberra's news leader is 2CC.
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15: It's 7 past 7 on this Thursday, the 10th of September. Well, finally, it looks like the Coalition might be standing up and trying to take it to the government and present a cogent policy idea. They're starting with immigration, which I would have preferred they started with the economy, but they've hit on some really important things here. And it kind of highlights the problem with our immigration debate at the moment, is it's not about substance, it's about ideology. Well, Angus Taylor has sent a formal letter to the Prime Minister with 10 conditional demands that they need to see fulfilled if the Coalition's going to support the federal government's so-called immigration overhaul, which may or may not come at some stage. Of course, it was supposed to be weeks ago when Tony Burke was going to make his address to the National Press Club, and then that was cancelled because apparently too many people within the Labor caucus didn't like the fact that they might actually go some way to fixing the immigration problem. But listen to some of these numbers. There's 77,000 unlawful non-citizens currently remaining in Australia. In other words, people that have come here on a visa, their visa's expired, they no longer have the right to be here, but they're still here. 77,000. Now, Angus Taylor is demanding that the government track them down and deport them. Now, as Scott Phillips said before the break, even if that only represents 4 people to a home, that's still nearly 20,000 houses that we could put people in. Well, there's a long way to fixing the housing crisis, isn't it? 400,000 is the estimated deficit of housing relative to population growth. I mean, how do you make that work? How do any of these left-wing ideologues think it's a great idea to open slather immigration policy, open the borders, welcome anybody in, but not have somewhere for them to live? I mean, all of these so-called progressives actually want to import people to this country and make them homeless. Think about that for a moment. 225,000 is the cap that the Albanese government wants to put on annual immigration, which is ridiculously high. The Coalition wants it brought down to a maximum of 170,000, which I got to say I think is still too high. And tying it just to housing numbers is not the answer here. There needs to be a real focus on supply of housing too, but that's another statement. But here's something that I don't... How can anybody possibly disagree with this demand? And that is that those who come to this country have to declare that they adhere to Australian values. Now, you might argue, well, how do you determine what Australian values are? But certainly we need to learn from the success of our previous immigration policies. In the 50s and 60s, people came out largely from Europe, certainly, but they came to this country knowing that we'll bring the best of our culture with us, but we've got to fit into this new place that we've moved to because, you know what, it's a different place to where we came from and they do things a bit differently here. And that's the accepted rule in any other country in the world, except apparently in Western democracies where we've got to bend our will to everyone else. But wouldn't it be great if we had an entire population where we kind of agreed on the same values? What a novel approach. He also demanded that he wants to make it entirely illegal to repatriate terrorist sympathisers or allow foreign terrorist suspects to enter Australia. How can anybody disagree with that? Yet somehow we do. They also want to establish a safe country list. So in other words, bring people in from countries where we know they're not going to cause trouble. And if we think they're going to cause trouble, maybe you need to take a harder look. Makes common sense to me. And then, if you're visa hopping, if you come out here on one visa as an approach to try and steal some other kind of visa, well, no, you've got to go home and apply again, like you do in any other country. And also, remove Australian taxpayer-funded legal support for non-citizens who have been deemed not worthy of being in this country and are trying to challenge use our own courts against us. That is a sensible immigration policy, and good on Angus Taylor for getting it out there and putting pressure on the government, finally, to try and get this part of their failed policy under control. Now, as I said, I'd prefer they focused on the economy first and the cost of living. This will go a long way. Let's get talking, Canberra.
12: Who am I? I'm the unsilent majority, big mouth.
15: 6255 1206 is the number. Time for a dose of common sense. Broadcaster and commentator Jason Morrison's with us. Jason, a good start.
16: Hey, Steve. Yeah, well, you got to start somewhere.
15: Well, that's right.
16: Look, you know, it's interesting. You're talking about that. I'll just relate an experience with a friend of mine who is an Australian who has a child in Germany who's a German citizen. So it's kind of complicated family arrangement, whatever. He wanted to go and spend time with his daughter in Germany. And Germany, and remember, he's from Australia, not, you know, anywhere else on the planet. He's from a nation where you could say he arrives with some kind of financial strength. Mm. Germany would let him stay for 6 months, and if he wanted to get an extension, he had to not go to another country. He had to go back to Australia to apply for it.
15: Yep.
16: And it was almost like, get in the bus and go to the airport now or you're going into custody. Now, we wouldn't dream of doing that in Australia. We've lost more people in Australia than we've ever got rid of. And we just do not have this system in our government. And I've kind of flippantly said in the past, when governments want to really do things, they can do them. Like a great example, and you'd know better than anyone in the ACT, like the ACT government hates cars.
15: Yeah.
16: And so it puts speed cameras at the bottom of hills. It hides them behind trees. It does everything it possibly can. And the resultant is people drive slower because they're in fear of getting caught. Now, we don't have that mentality when it comes to immigration. So we know that when governments want to change things, they can change them.
15: Yeah.
16: But they don't want to change this.
15: No. And as I've said time and time again, the whole insidious multiculturalism argument is not what it's been sold as. It was about dividing us so they could go in to these silos and harvest votes and say, hey, everyone else hates you. We're on your side. Vote for us.
16: I think you have some credibility on that front because, you know, not too many people saying that has surnames like Senator Tiempo who actually can relate to the fact that that is often what happened to the people in your family heritage when they arrived here. They got captivated by political parties who tried to treat them as a bloc.
15: Yep.
16: Well, that still goes on. There's no reason that would change today.
15: No, absolutely. Now, a bloke with a surname called Albanese, he can't even tell the truth about a golf club membership.
16: It's pretty good, this, isn't it?
15: Pretty good.
16: Look, we could go all day talking about Albanese. Albanese is a slick, manipulative spin artist. He will slippery his way out of this because that's what he's done all his political life. He can't help it. That's his reflex. However, I'd like to go looking at the actual grant process because we seem to have an inability to separate the powers of government when it comes to handing out money.
15: Yeah.
16: I'll give you a good example. So if you want to become the Australian of the Year or you want to get an Australia Day's honour, you've got to go through this sort of very independent process. Like the Prime Minister doesn't sit and tick the box and circle the names of who gets the honours. It's sorted out by an eminent board that runs independently. We have an eminent board running our judiciary, although it doesn't feel like it sometimes, but we do. They're called judges. We have a police force which operates separately to government. Why do we not have an arm of government that hands out money that's independent of bloody politicians and their often, you know, manipulated staff members? I saw one yesterday. Now, this is a problem with a lot of these things. I have no problem with the money being spent on these projects, but it's the stench of it. There's one particular federal MP in a Labor seat who is a member of Surf Life Saving Club. Mm. Now, good on him, right? Good on him. And Tony Abbott, once upon a time, was a member of a bushfire brigade. Good on him. But if that bushfire brigade suddenly gets $20 million and no one else gets any more, or if that surf club starts getting bucket loads of money and none of the others get it, you can understand the stench of this. It's the same with Albanese's golf course. It's the same thing. It is indeed.
15: Unpopular opinions with a lot of people. I'm going to use Catholic analogy here. I don't believe that Pauline Hanson has permanent papal infallibility. I don't believe that all One Nation candidates are without original sin. Nor do I believe that Andrew Hastie is the second coming. But they've decided they're going to fight against each other, not on policy, not about anything important, but whether or not they like each other. I mean, fair dinkum.
16: Yeah, it's a sort of beneath Hastie, this. He's a person of some considerable intellectual strength and moral strength. This is beneath him. Like, you know, diminish One Nation, call it for what it has been with respect to the claims it's made against him. I don't think he's a traitor. In fact, I heard her say the same thing, Pauline Hanson, last night on Chris Kenny's program after some needling. She basically said, I've never said that and I don't think it. But they've created this tone because, you know, it does not look good when a former serviceman turns on a national hero. And we know there's a lot more to it than that, but that's at the pub level how this is portrayed with the Ben Robert Smith case and Hastie.
15: Yeah,
16: I believe it's a lot more complicated than that, but I know it's a lot more complicated than that. I think they've got to drop this. One Nation have got to drop it. But look, you look at that. It was a Pretty Bay or Perfect Bay or whatever the electorate was called in Perth, where One Nation just swept to power.
15: Yeah.
16: You could see it's obviously working because that's a fair portion of Hastie's electorate in there that they've won at the state level. And they see him as a roadblock and he sees them as the enemy.
15: Yeah.
16: This is actually going to drag them both down. And oddly, what's happening here is what One Nation doesn't want to become, because that's just what the other parties have become, this relentless Coke versus Pepsi, you know, Labor versus Liberal thing. Now One Nation is dragged into it. They don't need to be there, and Andrew Hastie is too fine a bloke than to be involved in this.
15: Speaking of fine blokes, now I probably wouldn't have picked this Warren Pickering bloke. If I was vetting candidates, I probably wouldn't have picked him because of the skeletons in his closet, but he held a press conference and said, you know, I took drugs when I was a kid. I don't do it anymore. Fine. But then James Ashby, I reckon, made it worse by coming out and talking about his sexual proclivities. And I'm thinking, who needs to know all of this?
16: It was a little bit Jerry Springer, wasn't it? In fact, I must be honest, I was watching Sky on News 24 on TV at the time, and they took the press conference live, and then halfway through it, they cut away and went back to the host. I'm like, put the bloody Jerry Springer show back on. This is unbelievable. It is extraordinary. You know, I think maybe, just maybe, as a country, we have crossed a little line here with respect to maturity about people's characters and understanding that flawed people may actually be of some appeal in the Australian Parliament. Because, be perfectly honest, I'd rather someone with a slightly checkered past than an unchecked BS artist who just looks us in the eye and tells us A is going to happen, then does B. So I don't know. I think it'll be interesting to see how this result goes. I don't know how Victorians think. I've never understood it. I don't even really understand their footy game. But I look at it and say, if it was in New South Wales or Queensland, I actually think the bloke would be swept to power.
15: Yeah, well, that's probably right. Although I've got to say, I think the jump the shark moment was when Barnaby Joyce tried to defend it by saying, "We need to alcohol test all of my colleagues here in Parliament House." Barnaby, hey, like, yeah.
16: Barnaby, what especially when before you go on the 7:30 report? Yeah. I hope he's had a few before he does that. That is the most spectacular television when he goes on the 7:30. I mean, that's how it should be done. They all should get pickled and go on national TV. It makes for interesting politics.
15: I usually have a Coke Zero before I go on. Mate, good to talk to you. We'll catch up next week.
16: Good on you, mate. All the best.
15: Jason Morrison, it's 19 and a half past seven.
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19: A warning's been issued across Europe for a potentially lethal ecstasy pill bearing the image of Donald Trump.
4: When you need to know, Canberra's news leader is 2CC.
15: 20 past seven, you know I love my coffee, and if you're in Page, look out for a bright, shiny gold caravan, because that's where you can get some great coffee at the Little Italy Village Cafe at the Villaggio Sant'Antonio. 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
5: Global oil prices have climbed back above $100 a barrel for the first time since July as the Middle East conflict escalates. It's been revealed that 460 faults relating to streetlights in Canberra have remained outstanding for more than 90 days. And new analysis has revealed that sellers are increasingly turning away from auctions and opting for private treaty sales as buyer competition eases and market conditions become more balanced. And in sport, Canberra United have confirmed last year's Fan Player of the Year is back in green for another season.
4: Travelling for business? 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
21: Good morning, Marty Cole with the latest Canberra traffic. We have reports of a breakdown on Parkes Way at Acton in the city-bound lanes a bit before Clooney's Ross Street, and it's been a bit of a slow run on William Hovell Drive as you head inbound from Higgins due to some ongoing roadworks around the Whitlam area a bit before Coulter Drive. They should be finishing up shortly. A reported breakdown on Pialago Avenue not far from the airport, and also Canberra Avenue at Fishwick, a reported breakdown. It's in the lanes outbound just past Hindmarsh Drive. Be fair, pay your fare. 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
15: 24 past 7, plenty of sunshine with a high of 18 degrees. Right now it's sunny in zero, but feels like 2 degrees with easterly wind 6 kilometres an hour. It'd be nice if we get to that 18 a little bit quicker, wouldn't it? 6255 1206. Today is World Suicide Prevention Day. It's also Are You OK Day. Look, I always argue that Are You OK Day should be every day, and we shouldn't just leave it once a year to ask people if they're doing okay. Watch the sign, look for the signs and reach out to people around you. But Lifeline Australia is encouraging people to have open, compassionate conversations about suicide, to plan ahead for difficult moments. Professor Steve Moylan is the chair of Lifeline Australia and he joins us now. Steve, good morning.
2: Good morning.
15: This is the difficulty of this is, as professionals, you guys know how to have these conversations. As mug punters, how do we do that?
2: Well, one of the tricks that I've learned over a long time being a professional is that actually there's no real trick to it. The key to having a conversation with any person is to, you know, reach out, tell them that you care, inquire how they're doing, and to make sure that they know, regardless of their answer, that you're there to support them. I've spent a lot of time, you know, working with people across emergency departments, in community clinics and otherwise, and I can say there's no more greater secret than that.
15: One of the difficulties, and people say to me often, particularly when we talk about the concept of are you okay, it's all right to ask the question, but when the answer's no, knowing what to do next is the hard part.
2: Yeah, and we're really blessed in Australia, I think, that there's a lot of supports available to people. And one of the key things about World Suicide Prevention Day is it gives us an opportunity to really bring those back into the public consciousness. And so at Lifeline Australia, we have a series of, you know, bits of information on our website, self-support toolkits, and we also have a safety planning app. So for people who may be at sort of risk or concern in the future or worried that in the future they might get to a point of crisis,
15: yep,
2: we encourage all those people to work, you know, with their families and communities to put down in writing that they could have, hold in their back pocket, you know, if I was in crisis, who would I want to call?
15: Yeah.
2: What are the steps that I know help me, you know, bring myself back down and relax and get into a better place? And if you can have those in your back pocket, it's sort of like as prevention and preparation, when that time comes, which I hope it never does, but if it does, you're far more prepared.
15: Because I guess you get to the point where you've crossed that threshold and then you're not thinking rationally. You need to, having that plan in your back pocket allows you to, I guess, take some of the pressure off when you are at that crisis point.
2: 100%. And so the Beyond Now planning app, which is on Lifeline's website, which is lifeline.org.au, is a really great resource. And on that website, and amongst many other sort of great mental health resources that are available on the internet through government websites or other organisations, I just really, really encourage everyone. Today's a day on World Suicide Prevention Day where we have to come to terms that tragically too many people still die by suicide in our country. 9 people per day. All of us have a role in helping to prevent that by building stronger and closer communities.
15: Yes.
2: And if you have a friend or a family member or yourself who feels, you know, I'm not going that well, or they're not going that well, and they could, you know, just have a bit of a conversation of prevention, now's the time to do it. And if they do need some preparation, then apps like the Beyond Now app are a really great way to start.
15: Yeah, couldn't agree more. I think and of course, we should remind people that Lifeline are there 24/7 at 13, 11, 14 as well. Steve, great to talk to you. And I think this is a great initiative, this Beyond Now planning app. And I encourage everybody to get on the Lifeline website. Good to talk to you this morning.
2: Thank you so much for having me.
15: All the best. Professor Steve Moylan, the chair of Lifeline Australia. Coming up after the break, we'll catch up with Julian Lisa, the Shadow Minister for Education, 28 past 7.
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3: It's minus 2 degrees in Canberra, but feels like minus 4. Sunny today, going for a top of 18. From the Capital Radio Newsroom, good morning. I'm Tia Priest-Willamott. Global oil prices have climbed back above $100 a barrel for the first time since July as the Middle East conflict escalates. Both America and Iran have attacked tankers in the Gulf region, while Saudi oil infrastructure has also come under fire by Houthi rebels. US President Donald Trump claims Tehran is trying to influence America's midterm elections, arguing it won't take long for his administration to bring energy costs down.
4: Shortly, but right after the election, because they'd like to have it that way, but right after the election, oil prices are going to be tumbling downward.
3: New research has found super retirement spending is supporting almost 500,000 jobs. The survey commissioned by the Supermember Council has found their spending adds $121 billion in the economy a year. Council Chief Executive Misha Schubert says their higher spending strengthens the broader economy.
5: Retirees go and spend that money buying a cup of coffee in their local businesses, travelling around the country as caravanners.
3: It's been revealed that 460 faults relating to streetlights in Canberra have remained outstanding for more than 90 days. The Canberra Liberals now calling on the ACT government to immediately clear the repair backlog following the questions on notice and estimates hearings where the stats were heard. Shadow Minister for Government Services Peter Kane says the government needs to provide a clear timeframe for fixing the outstanding faults, particularly those that have been waiting for more than a year.
6: Well, I've been sent videos from people's homes. I've received lots of correspondence about people's property being inspected, their cars, their garage doors in unlit areas. And people are telling me they don't feel safe walking in an unlit street at night. They might love an evening stroll, but if the street lights are not on, they're reluctant to do so.
3: New analysis has revealed that sellers are increasingly turning away from auctions and opting for private treaty sales as buyer competition eases and market conditions become more balanced. That's according to the latest data from Domain, which revealed in Canberra, auction to private treaty conversions rose 122.4% from just over 28 to 62.5%. Belconnen saw the most conversions rising from 20% to 54%. And Queanbeyan Palaring Council Mayor Kenrick Winchester has been re-elected as mayor in a vote at last night's council meeting. Councillor Ross McDonald announced plans to challenge the leadership, saying on social media he believes he would bring a different perspective and approach to the role. Mr Winchester was re-elected in a 7-2 vote, while Esma Livermore was re-elected unopposed as deputy mayor.
2: The latest finance report.
3: The Dow Jones is down 405 points this morning at 52,380. Gold is selling at $4,398 an ounce, and one Australian dollar is buying 72.17 US cents.
2: Sports update.
3: Canberra United have confirmed last year's Fan Player of the Year is back in green for another season. Bethany Gordon made 20 appearances, scored 4 goals and recorded 4 assists last year for the team, and says the squad is looking promising so far.
7: I think having a lot of the same staff around and then a core group staying with the team will be really good. Obviously, we'd have a few new signings coming in, but I think if we can all build together, obviously making finals is good, but we want more success than that. So, yeah, we're going to push for more this year.
3: And Sydney FC has gone down to Melbourne Victory 2-0 in the Australia Cup semi-final. And that's the latest from the Capital Radio Newsroom.
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8: Good morning, Marty Cole with the latest Canberra traffic. Well, plenty of sun glare causing problems for those travelling eastbound along our roads this morning. Still a little slow as you head inbound from Hawker along William Hovell Drive toward Coulter Drive with reports of some roadworks there. There's also a breakdown in the lanes just before Bindoobie Street. A reported breakdown on Parks Way at Acton seems to have cleared, or it's not causing too many problems for traffic either. We will have roadworks today at Turner on McCaughey Street in between David and Condamine Street. Kicks off 9am. 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
9: 2CC weather. Alexander Watson Insulation. Canberra's cold. 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
10: Sunny today, 18 degrees. Mostly sunny tomorrow and 21. Similar conditions on Saturday, also 21. Then partly cloudy and 22 on Sunday. 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
16: It's 23 minutes to 8 o'clock. 6255 1206 is the number if you want to have your say. The 2025 PISA results show global education outcomes have largely stagnated or declined since a major drop in 2022. And that includes countries like Germany, Brazil, Turkey, etc. Although they've demonstrated that improvement is possible, but we are still performing above the OECD average on some subjects, but I don't know that we're getting the right results here. To talk to us about this, the Shadow Minister for Education, Julian Lisa, joins us. Julian, I want to talk to you about a number of things, but are we getting the right education outcomes here? Because when I see NAPLAN results and when I hear anecdotal evidence from parents, I'm not sure we're getting it right.
17: No, I don't think we are, Stephen, and this result is a big wake-up call for Australia. We've got our worst ever results in reading and maths, the steepest decline in reading and maths for 10 years. We've got higher levels of bullying and cyberbullying in our classrooms than other jurisdictions. We've got higher levels of disruption than other jurisdictions. In fact, the level of disruption in our classrooms is so bad that 21% of students say that in most or all of their science classes they can't work because the level of disruption is so bad. And when Aussie students were asked how many of them had wagged at least a day of school in the last fortnight, we have a level of wagging in this country that is double the average across developed countries. So this is a massive wake-up call. In the last decade, Labor and the unions have told us this is all about money. Well, the jury's in, the report card's in, that claim is false. What we need is a big reform of the curriculum. Jason Clare talks about keyhole surgery. We don't need keyhole surgery. We need a major overhaul of the curriculum because it's not working. And we need classrooms that are disciplined. We need to set standards and back our teachers and principals to enforce discipline.
16: Well, Julian, it's interesting you mention that because here in the ACT, apparently we recorded the strongest results in these PISA studies, but we also know that we have the highest number of staff abandonment of the education system in the ACT because of the threats of violence, not only from students but from parents as well. We've got teachers that just don't want to turn up to work anymore because they don't feel they're safe. We're over our staffing budget but somehow understaffed at the same time. We've got literacy and numeracy rates that are plummeting. But then when we look at the Catholic school system here locally, they made a decision 6 years ago that they were going to go back to basics and have seen an exponential increase in their literacy and numeracy results. And you talk about Jason Clare, he's going to be addressing the heads of Catholic schools across Australia here in Canberra next week. It'll be interesting to see what he's got to say.
17: Well, Stephen, I'm a big fan of what has occurred in the Catholic schools in the Canberra-Goulburn Diocese, particularly under the leadership of their former director, Ross Fox, yep. who was transformative in achieving their results, and the proof of the pudding is there. They've gone back to basics. They've stripped things out of the curriculum. They've demonstrated the importance of the science of learning. In other words, ensuring that your teaching methods are in accordance with how children actually learn, not some educational theory. And they've also been very, very good in having disciplined classrooms. That's also very important. I mean, I am absolutely shocked and appalled with the stories that I've heard repeatedly out of the ACT with the level of violence and intimidation in relation to our teachers. That is just not on. I've heard it anecdotally from people in the ACT. You've obviously heard it and seen it reported as well. That's not on anywhere. And it's about, you know, ensuring that we have respectful classrooms where children can actually learn. If you can't control the classroom, if you've got people who are disruptive, you can't learn. And we are ultimately setting up our country and our children for failure if you've put them in a situation where learning can't take place.
16: So, Julian, the question has to be asked, what can be done at a federal level? Because the states and territories control their own education departments. And even when we talk about Catholic education, you know, Sydney Catholic schools are run differently to Catholic schools here in the ACT and Goulburn Diocese. It's done on a diocese level. And there is a bit of synergy there because the Vatican sort of insists on that. But it's such a disparate system right across the country. Does the federal government need to take over education?
17: Well, the federal government gets to set standards, and the federal government can tie grants to schools tie grants to the states in relation to the funding that it provides. And this is part of the problem. I think we've just seen too much money into the schools with absolutely no performance ties. I think this has basically been an increase in finance for a decrease in standards, and that's not what we need at this time. We need higher standards and we need a new direction, and this is a wake-up call. You know, yesterday Jason Clare was asked in question time about Australia's performance. He didn't mention Australia's performance. He took the time to praise England and Singapore. Now, the fact that Jason Clare could not say anything about Australia's performance tells you everything you need to know, that it was so bad it was unmentionable. Yeah. This means that the keyhole surgery policies that he's had in the past in relation to the curriculum are not working. It means we need a root and branch reform of our curriculum. We need the disciplined classroom.
16: No two ways about that. Julian, I also want to touch on, as a prominent member of the Jewish community, you would have been following the Royal Commission fairly heavily. I was critical of the Royal Commission at the very beginning because I'm always wary of the terms of reference and whether or not governments are going to actually listen to the recommendations. And I think the Royal Commission into Veterans and Defence Suicides, which was the gold standard, the government's ignored the recommendations from that. But the right people haven't been called before this Royal Commission.
17: Well, that's right, Stephen. That's why I've been calling for the Royal Commission to be extended. I mean, this was the Royal Commission Anthony Albanese never wanted to have. It took him more than a month after the Bondi terrorist attack and calls from prominent Australians from across the board to actually force him to back down and have this Royal Commission. Then he lied and pretended that he wanted the Royal Commission all along. He set the terms of reference. He set the timetable. It's time that timetable were extended to allow the Royal Commission to put him and his ministers on the stand and our university leaders. I mean, here we are in Canberra. Some of the worst anti-Semitism in our country occurred at the ANU, and the former Vice-Chancellor of the ANU was not even called to account to explain what had happened. And instead, they put her successors, who really just could not answer questions about those terrible years with the encampments there. This is a disgrace. I've never seen a Royal Commission do this before. You remember the Child Sexual Abuse Royal Commission?
16: Yeah.
17: They dragged priests and religious leaders out of retirement homes and put them on the stand. Why wasn't the Vice-Chancellor of the ANU called?
16: Yeah, well, amongst other people, the Prime Minister himself, and it's been pointed out that other Prime Ministers have fronted up when inquiries and Royal Commissions have required them to
17: do so. Exactly. The anti-Semitism that has increased on this Prime Minister's watch, the decisions of the Foreign Minister, the decisions of the Home Affairs Minister, both as the Home Affairs Minister and as the Arts Minister, the failures of the Education Minister to deal with these, all of these people need to be put on the stand and asked why they didn't take particular actions or why they took actions that actually led to the increase that we saw in anti-Semitism in the last few years.
16: Yeah, it's been absolutely rampant. Julian, really good to talk to you. Appreciate your time.
17: Thanks, Stephen.
16: All the best. Julian Lisa, the Shadow Minister for Education. Look, he makes some very good points there, both about education and the Royal Commission. It's why I'm sceptical of Royal Commissions, and particularly I talk about that Defence and Veterans Suicide Royal Commission, which, as I say, was the gold standard on how Royal Commissions should be run in this country. Nick Caldas and his fellow commissioners did an amazing job, and 2 years since the final report was handed down. And we've still got a government that has a blueprint handed down by a Royal Commission that did it the best way a Royal Commission has ever been done, and we've still somehow stuffed it up and ignored the recommendations of the Royal Commission. Extraordinary. 6255-1206. Let's have a look at some sport.
18: On 2CC Breakfast with Stephen Senatiempo. Sport Shorts.
16: Daily Cherry Evans denies the Roosters are in a slump despite three straight losses heading into the NRL finals. It's selection night for the Crows and Brisbane ahead of their semi-final clash at the Gabba on Saturday night. No issues for the Crows at last night's main session. The Cats are toying with making at least one change after Sam De Koning was left out of last week's elimination final win over Carlton. And in cricket, Pakistan's woes continue. They lost 7 wickets in a single session to be 7 for 100 at lunch on the opening day of their third test against England. They're all out for 133 with England 4 for 156 in reply. That's going to go well for them, isn't it? We'll catch up with Joe Tarpany after the break. It's 13 and a half minutes to 8.
19: Michael McLaren. The rise of entities like the AFD, let alone One Nation, Reform in the UK, Le Pen in France, even Trumpism in America, isn't because the general public have moved further to the right than their forebears. It's because the old parties of the centre-right have drifted further to the left. They've lost their political compass and they've ignored their traditional voters for too long. The insurgents

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3: Global oil prices have climbed back above $100 a barrel for the first time since July as the Middle East conflict escalates. It's been revealed that 460 faults relating to streetlights in Canberra have remained outstanding for more than 90 days. And new analysis has revealed that sellers are increasingly turning away from auctions and opting for private treaty sales as buyer competition eases and market conditions become more balanced. And in sport, Canberra United have confirmed last year's Fan Player of the Year is back in green for another season.
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4: Good morning, Marty Cole with the latest Canberra traffic. Reports of a breakdown on Pelago Avenue, not far from the business park entry at the airport this morning. Breakdown also being reported on Gungahlin Drive. It's in the southbound lanes just south of Belconnen Way. Another breakdown on William Hovell Drive at Cook. It's in the citybound lanes just before Bindubie Street. Works will continue again today. Northbourne Avenue down to one lane between Alinga Street and Vernon Circle for the light rail works. 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You're up to date with Canberra traffic.
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9: It's 9 minutes to 8 o'clock, 6255 1206. As I mentioned earlier, the Albanese government has officially released a comprehensive infrastructure master plan to completely transform the suburb of Bruce. Now, they say it marks a critical step forward in addressing the growing housing demand in the Australian Capital Territory while modernising local entertainment infrastructure. Well, you would think that says stadium, doesn't it? Under this plan, the area surrounding the current sporting facilities will be redeveloped to construct up to 5,800 new homes. This high-density residential footprint will be integrated with a dedicated dining, retail and entertainment precinct designed to revitalise the suburb, and a central focus of the long-term project is paving the definitive pathway forward to building a new world-class Canberra stadium to replace the ageing existing venue. No timeline. That's the problem, isn't it? It's being coordinated closely between federal planners and local territory authorities to ensure the design meets strict urban density and in environmental standards. Look, I live in Bruce. I live near the stadium. I live in high-density housing. It is certainly going to change the nature of the area. There's no two ways about that. Funding allocations and precise construction timelines are expected to be finalised in subsequent planning phases. In other words, nothing yet.

0: Community consultation sessions are going to begin shortly, apparently, to allow local residents and business owners to provide feedback on the proposed layout. The transformation is projected to create thousands of jobs during the construction phase and provide a significant economic boost to the ACT, with government officials emphasising that the Bruce renewal represents one of the most substantial urban development projects in Canberra in decades. Well, that says it in and of itself, doesn't it? 6255 1206. Now, I touched on this with Jason Morrison, and I'll reiterate what I said, is that you know that I don't think One Nation is the answer to Australia's problems, nor do I think the Labor and Liberal parties are at the moment either, but I think they have a better chance of getting it together. But there's now this running spat between Andrew Hastie and Pauline Hanson over a cartoon where Andrew Hastie was allegedly called a traitor. And rather than actually talk about any sort of policy, they're now fighting amongst themselves over a seat on the other side of the country that no one cares about. Fair dinkum, 6255 1206.
1: 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Every caller goes in the running to win a $100 CBR Meats voucher. 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
0: Well, the Canberra Raiders will hand down the Meninga medal next Tuesday night, and I reckon my next guest is in line to win his fifth in a row, the one and only Joe Tarpany. G'day, Joe.
2: Hey, brother, how are you?
0: I'm really good, mate. I'm not a betting man, but I reckon if I'd put money on you to win another Meninga medal.
2: I don't know yet. there's been some unreal players. I think Bar Simi, if he didn't miss, I think he's missed a third of the season, he would have won it by a mile. So, we'll see what happens, but
0: Not the season you wanted. 11 wins, 13 losses, 3 byes. Sees you miss the finals. But the last game, there's some real positives that come out of that. I mean, a fitting farewell for your big brother, Joe Tarpany's you. Big Papa goes out in style, getting across the line himself. But Kobe Black, what a revelation.
2: Yeah, well, I knew he would go good. I didn't know he would go that good, but... he was unreal. I think was probably one of the masterstrokes from Stick from debuting a couple young fellas, and even Vinner, he debuted early in the year, just giving them some game time going into next year. And Cowboys, you know, obviously a solid team. It's not like they rested the players. So to see them playing at that level, and even Malachi, he's ready for that level. I thought he was outstanding as well. So it'll give them some confidence going into preseason as well, and have a big off season and any bigger things next year.
0: We often talk about coaches having selection headaches, and obviously now you've got the two Ethans and Kobe Black in the mix for those halves spots. But that's the kind of competition I imagine you want in a squad.
2: That's exactly what Stick said to me when he was thinking of debuting Cobes. He said it'll be good to have a bit of competition next year and giving them some confidence in the first grade. So I think Kobe Black, obviously, he killed in the weekend. So he's just going to get even more confident with that. And he's a confident kid. You don't realise how young he is when you talk to him. And he's made for big games. So it's going to be a very interesting off-season. I think Sander this year was so good. His first year in proper first grade and doing what he'd done. So it's going to be a great off-season.
0: So how do you approach this off-season? Because you lose some experienced players. You've always had fairly good depth, but that consistency of having the same 17 week in, week out has been a real difficulty for you this year. How does that play into your pre-season next year?
2: Yeah, I think as a group, I think we just got to tighten up. I think it happens to every team. You get injuries. But I think next year is going to be a different challenge with a couple young fellas coming through. But I'm looking forward to it. I think youth brings excitement and energy, and I think it's going to bring a bit of a battle for those positions as well. So I'm looking forward to seeing what we got in the off season, and all the boys. You know, we had a quick meeting yesterday, and Stick's not letting anyone come in unfit or behind. Which is every year, but the competition is going to start from day one, I think.
0: Well, mate, I look forward to seeing you on Tuesday night at the Meninga Medal, and wish you the best of luck for another one. It's been an outstanding run the last few seasons, and we'll catch up again next season.
2: Thank you, brother. Appreciate it.
0: Joe Tarpany, the Canberra Raiders captain, the Meninga Medal on Tuesday night. It's 7:30 to 8:00.
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12: It's 4 degrees in Canberra, but feels like zero. Sunny today, going for a top of 18. From the Capital Radio Newsroom, good morning. I'm Tia Priest-Willamott. High levels of a potentially harmful chemical found in sunscreen has been detected in the bloodstreams of children. Georgia Condek reports.
13: An international study looked at urine samples of more than 18,500 Australians, predominantly from Queensland, and found one in two children had high enough levels of the UV filter homosalate in their bloodstream to potentially cause detrimental impacts to their overall health. The chemical is listed as a possible hormone disruptor and is most commonly found in sunscreen. Australia's sunscreen regulator is already actively investigating the chemical and are considering whether stricter regulations are needed. Georgia Condek reporting.
12: The ACT government's latest pay rise offer has been knocked back by public servants who say the deal isn't good enough. The offer would have given workers a 3% pay rise each year for 3 years, but 63% of union members said no. ACT Region Secretary Maddie Northam says further industrial action is now back on the cards.
14: Yeah, I think this might be an exclusive for you. We're looking at taking strike action at Bimbury Youth Justice Centre. We've got members at the AMC, our prison, looking at taking industrial action as well. They've got a lot. They're going to lodge a protected action ballot. We have health professionals ready to go as well. And of course, workers covered by the agreement we're talking about today on the admin agreement are also considering where best to take industrial action.
12: Global oil prices have risen to $100 a barrel for the first time since July. The latest surge comes after the United States and Iran attacked tankers in the Gulf region. Houthi rebels also launched drone and missile attacks on several Saudi oil sites. And suburban Belconnen is now home to a mural of Nick Cave and Kylie Minogue, inspired by the song Where the Wild Roses Grow. Local artist and painter Lawrence Tan created the work, commissioned by Belconnen resident David for the site of his home. Mr. Tan says he'd love to see more murals around Canberra.
7: We need more murals in Canberra. Don't you think it's more pretty? It makes the city more colourful.
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12: Checking petrol prices. Unleaded is $2.09 at the United in Amaru. It's $1.94 at the Costco in Majura, and it's $2.22 at the 7-Eleven in Erindale.
16: The latest finance report.
12: The Dow Jones is down 405 points this morning at 52,380. Gold is selling at $4,400 an ounce, and one Australian dollar is buying 72.15 US cents.
16: Sports update.
12: The Raiders head coach is reflecting on their season following their final match over the weekend. Ricky Stewart says they're still looking for players to fill the gaps next season, but overall they're feeling all right.
17: You know, losing some experience in the middle with Red and Morgan, Josh, that's a very inside of this one thing we've lost. But if we are short in a couple of areas, it is in the middle. And, you know, we're still looking for some players in that position. But we've got some younger players who, you know, have had good seasons. Adam Mariotta's had a wonderful season this year.
12: And the Opals have beaten Italy 82-80 at the Women's Basketball World Cup in Belgium. The win moves them through to the quarterfinals. They're set to take on Spain early tomorrow morning. And that's the latest from the Capital Radio Newsroom.
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19: Good morning, Marty Cole with the latest Canberra traffic. Congested now along the Monero Highway, city bound from Mugga Lane through to the Lanyon Drive interchange due to the ongoing works. Very busy over the border from Queanbeyan as well. Bit slow as you head along Canberra Avenue toward Newcastle Street and Hindmarsh Drive. Parkes Way filling up eastbound as you approach the Commonwealth Avenue Bridge. And on the Kings Highway, just west of Bungendore, there'll be roadworks today, slowing traffic both directions. 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That's the latest Canberra traffic.
18: 2CC weather. Alexander Watson Insulation. Canberra's cold. Your house doesn't have to be.
12: Sunny today, 18 degrees. Mostly sunny tomorrow and 21. Similar conditions on Saturday, also 21. Then partly cloudy and 22 on Sunday. 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
18: Now it's back to Canberra's best breakfast with Stephen Senatiempa. 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
0: 7 past 8 on this Thursday, the 10th of September. You've got to say that there's a sense of entitlement here in the ACT that is affecting us, the ratepayer. And, well, ACT public servants have overwhelmingly rejected ACT government's latest pay offer. I was only going to say territory, Matt, if you're listening. Sorry, ACT. 63% of workers voting against a 3% annual pay rise over the next 3 years. So 9% over 3 years, alongside inflation-linked top-up payments for the second and third years if inflation exceeds expectations. Now, the union says 3% is not enough. They want 3.5%. And if you hear the comments from the CPSU, we need to be paid more because there's a cost of living crisis. Well, try living out here in the real world where we've got to deal with the cost of living crisis and no pay rise at all. Fair income. Now, the CPSU bargaining team says they plan to return to negotiations, pushing for the pay rises to keep up with inflation. Well, the problem with that is you get into what we, and we don't talk about it anymore, but we used to talk about it in the 80s, wage price spirals. You put the price up, you put wages up to match the prices, then for you got to put the prices up to match the wages, and it just keeps getting out of control. Now, the government, and here's the problem, it's Public Service Minister Rachel Stephen-Smith, you know, the one who was promoted after failing in the health system to Deputy Chief Minister, rejected the proposal as a genuine attempt to reach a balanced deal while responsibly managing the ACT budget. Well, it'll be the first time they manage the ACT budget responsibly if they do. 6255 1206 is the number.
1: Call now, 6255 1206. Every caller goes in the running to win a $100 CBR Meats voucher. Breakfast with Stephen Sinatiempo on 2CC.
0: Time for a bit of straight talk this morning. Filling in for Matt Canavan is Shadow Minister for Skills and Training and Shadow Minister for Small Business, Senator Jacinta Nampajimba-Price. Jacinta, it's been a while. Good morning.
2: It has been a while. Good morning, Steve, and good morning to all your listeners as well.
0: Plenty to talk about this morning. The government's digital duty of care draft. It sounds good when you say it quickly, that we're going to get the social media platforms to take more care about what they allow to turn up in our feeds, and we hear experts say it's going to protect kids. But haven't we banned kids from social media already?
2: Yes. Well, there is an under 16 social media ban in place already to address the issues that this bill has raised. And be very, very wary. Remember, we're dealing with a Labor government and a Prime Minister who's already deceived the Australian people on a number of occasions. When they use words like duty of care, think of it as smoke and mirrors, ultimately. So, I mean, where it concerns me as the Shadow for Small Business, Shadow Minister for Small Business, is that these new social media rules could make it harder. It risks making it harder for small businesses when they're already doing it tough already. But this could make it harder for them to reach customers, because a lot of small businesses, they rely on, you know, organic social media content as their main source of advertising. And 89% of Australian businesses use social media to promote their goods and their services, their products.
0: They should, of course, be advertising on radio because we're more effective. But, yeah, move on. Yeah.
2: Well, yeah, they should do both, right? Hedge their bets. Sometimes you're talking about the stay-at-home mum who's got a side hustle, who's trying to earn a bit more money through a business through the internet, influencers and that sort of thing that run their businesses effectively. And with one click, 2.6 million small businesses could be shut off effectively from the digital economy. And so, you know, this is something, I need this government to tell us whether they've actually looked into the economic impacts of this more broadly.
0: The where it struck, I mean, initially when I heard this, I thought, okay, well, the algorithms are a problem, and we probably need the social media companies to do a better job with those. As a Catholic, I'm flooded with anti-Catholic stuff every day on my Facebook feed, and I, you know, but that's beside the point. But the problem where it hit me was when I heard Annika Wells say, "People don't believe me anymore because of social media." And I thought, people don't believe you because of Ooshies and the fact that your Prime Minister can't tell the truth.
2: Precisely right. I mean, this government and its ministers don't know how to self-reflect. They're not reading the room. They're not understanding that their deceit and their lies and their contempt for the taxpayer and the way that they waste taxpayer dollars is what's causing the Australian people to turn off them. Now, we, of course, you know, as a coalition, we support stronger protections for Australian children online, and we want to take tough action on that and hold these companies to account. But there's so much risk involved and the power given to the minister. But right now, you know, they're saying that they just want to be able to turn off the algorithms, and so that users are only getting their own personalised recommendations and see friends and creators that they choose to follow. But that is not actually guaranteed in the legislation either. And ultimately, the detail of what they determine as harmful is determined by the minister. The minister has that overarching power within this bill. So already when the minister thinks, well, no one's listening to me, well, what is she going to determine as harmful? People who speak out against this government, is it going to, you know, is political conversation going to be protected in any of this? But, you know, we know they've already botched the under 16 social media ban. So we're really sceptical about it.
0: I think the shutting down political debate's an important one, particularly when we've had the climate change lobby out there saying, well, nobody should be actually allowed to question anything we say because that's, you know, changing people's minds. Well, that's the whole idea.
2: Precisely. I mean, would they determine that, you know, there's harmful gender ideology out there that is now impacting the lives of vulnerable children? Would they support that? So I suppose it's also whoever is in power at the time is going to determine those things. And that is a form of censorship and a form of removing freedom of speech. And, you know, I've had emails coming into me with concerned Australians, and those that have suggested also, you don't need this. You have the control to actually clear your entire history in terms of your algorithms and then reset it for yourselves. You know, for those that really want to do that, that's available to you already. You don't need to put this into law that now a federal minister has control and censorship of what you consume on social media.
0: Jacinda, I want to talk more broadly about small business for a moment because we've seen Angus Taylor write to the Prime Minister with 10 demands on immigration control, and that, you know, that has to be, the balance has to be right there because a lot of small businesses do rely on foreign workers, you know, particularly in hospitality and fruit picking and those kind of things. But when are we going to see a comprehensive small business policy? Because if you guys want to win back the middle ground and the voters that you've lost, that's where you're going to do it, by saying we're going to get out of your way and let you get back to business.
2: Oh, look, absolutely. And we are working exactly on that at the moment. I can guarantee you that. I mean, for now, in terms of migration, the numbers are too high. The standards are too low. We've got mass migration that we're dealing with. But we don't want mass migration. We want considered migration. We want to be ensuring that we've got the appropriate skilled migration. And Labor have managed to screw that up across the board. So we're going to, as you know, my responsibilities in skills and training, it's ultimately about making sure we're bringing the right people in with the appropriate skills of quality. It's quality over quantity. And aside from that, this government has also messed things up in terms of delivering an Australian workforce to meet the shortages that we're seeing across sectors that are critical. You know, I spoke about AI the other day, and these AI data centres, they are now, there's a bidding war going on. There's going to be a bidding war between AI centres and the construction industry for electricians. And this government has also managed to defund the pipeline that's supposed to replace electricians. So there's a view to ensure that it's quality over quantity in terms of migration and getting the right skilled people in, but investing in the Australian workforce as well and making sure we're getting the tradies that we need to build our country.
0: Well, it's something that I've said, and I used to have this debate with Joel Fitzgibbon all the time when he was the Agriculture Minister, and we were talking about that backpacker tax at the time, is that I'm all for making sure that these backpackers are available to pick fruit and do all of the work they need to do on our farms, but why do we never have a conversation about getting the 1 million unemployed Australians into these jobs?
2: Precisely. And also making sure that we're supporting small businesses to be able to invest in employing people and training people and providing those opportunities. And at a time, again, they're just being slugged left, right and centre. Small businesses just want certainty. They're not greedy, you know, individuals or people who are just looking for to create a profit, and profit shouldn't be a dirty word, because that profit is used to reinvest into their business so they can support this and employ more Australians and give them opportunity. And, you know, and the education system obviously needs an overhaul too, so that we're teaching our kids resilience and understanding that, yeah, you do have to, you have to stand on your own two feet, and you have to provide for yourself and your families. And the world is tough, and not always going to be someone's going to bend over backward for you. So, you know, there's so much to consider, but so much that we are absolutely working on in terms of policy. And I can tell, you know, with confidence to the Australian people, we will have a raft of policies in very good time so that Australians know exactly what we're going to do to be able to, you know, bring our country back and fix the economy, protect our way of life.
0: There's a lot of things we used to know that we seem to have forgotten in the last 20, 25 years. Jacinta, really good to talk to you this morning.
2: Lovely to talk to you too, Stephen.
0: All the best. Senator Jacinta Nambujimba-Price, the Shadow Minister for Skills and Training and Shadow Minister for Small Business. It's 18 past 8.
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5: A warning's been issued across Europe for a potentially lethal ecstasy pill bearing the image of Donald Trump.
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26: High levels of a potentially harmful chemical found in sunscreen has been detected in the bloodstreams of Australian children. The ACT government's latest pay rise offer has been knocked back by public servants who say the deal isn't good enough. And suburban Belconnen is now home to a mural of Nick Cave and Kylie Minogue, inspired by the song Where the Wild Roses Grow. And in sport, the Opals have beaten Italy 82-80 at the Women's Basketball World Cup in Belgium.
18: When your car is off the road, you can rely on RedSpot to keep you moving. 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
19: Good morning, Marty Cole with the latest Canberra traffic. A very slow run southbound along Gungahlin Drive from Belconnen Way, where we've had reports of an incident, but traffic is under pace all the way along Caswell Drive and through the Glenlock Interchange southbound. Still a reported breakdown at Pialago. It's on Pialago Avenue, not far from the entry to the business park there at the airport. And slow on the Monaro Highway through the Lanyon Drive, ongoing work citybound. Redefine aged care and chat over a barista a coffee or tea this Saturday at the R Care Right Aged Care Open Day, 10 a.m. till 2 p.m. 16 Harriet Street, Right. That's Canberra traffic.
0: Well, I'm heading up to Canberra to Adelaide this morning to check out the all-new electric Hilux. Looking forward to that. But if you're in the market for a car, you've got to hurry in because the Canberra Toyota Spring Super Sale is on now. 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I'm in one of those at the moment. It's fantastic. 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
0: 23 past 8. Plenty of sunshine today with a high of 18 degrees. Sunny and 6 degrees at the moment. It feels like 7. I probably should have bought a jacket today. I read that the 18 degrees and thought I'll be fine. Anyway, we'll be fine. But it's looking like it's going to be pretty good weather right through to next weekend with, you know, the odd sort of hiccup here or there. Petrol theft driven by more than fuel prices, according to new data from the Bureau of Crime Statistics and Research. To talk to us about that, the Executive Director of Boxar, Jackie Fitzgerald, joins us. Jackie, good morning.
9: Good morning, Stephen.
0: It stands to reason when petrol's at about $2 a litre or more that you're going to get more of these drive-offs, but your study seems to think that there's more than that.
9: Yeah, so we did substantiate that relationship between petrol prices and petrol theft. So that's a kind of a long-standing relationship. It makes perfect sense, doesn't it, that when petrol prices increase, some people turn to stealing petrol.
0: Yeah.
9: But we had an increase in petrol theft between 22 and 24, which wasn't related to an increase in petrol prices. So we've done some research at looking at what was motivating that particular increase in petrol theft. And it looks like those high inflation, higher increasing cost of living pressures that we saw over that period were really the key driver in the increase in petrol theft over that period. So we can see that petrol prices are important, but more important actually is the general economic position, and that makes a much bigger difference in terms of people's willingness to steal petrol.
0: Yeah, okay. Because, I mean, the issue is here. I mean, it is a crime and we need to acknowledge that. But in the midst of a cost of living crisis when people are desperate, this probably seems like one of those innocuous crimes to some people. But what are we doing about it? I mean, it's something that, you know, small businesses can't afford to be footing the bill for the cost of living crisis.
9: Yeah, look, it's tough. I mean, there are those kind of situational strategies like making you prepay for your petrol or that kind of thing. You know, consumers don't love that.
0: Yeah.
9: It's expensive to put in that kind of system for businesses. But maybe we can use this kind of research, Stephen, to be more targeted. So you could turn those kind of strategies on when the economic conditions or the petrol price conditions are likely to lead to petrol theft.
0: Yeah.
9: Because currently, since petrol prices have come down, and from their peak of we saw earlier in the year. And, you know, some of the heat's come off the cost of living pressures. And we're not seeing those very high 6% inflation rates. The petrol theft rate is not as high, certainly not as high at the present as it once was. But so that's one possibility.
0: Well, I mean, I do. I generally fill up at Costco because they're always the cheapest here, and you've got to pay in advance to do that, so I'm used to it these days.
9: Yeah.
0: Jackie, really good to talk to you this morning. Thanks for your time.
9: Thanks, Stephen.
0: All the best. Jackie Fitzgerald, the Executive Director of the New South Wales Bureau of Crime Statistics and Research. Let's have a quick look at what's happening in North America.
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0: Last night, the ongoing trade dispute between the United States and Canada, I guess, formalised because Canada implemented retaliatory tariffs targeting roughly $20 billion worth of American goods overnight. In swift response, the United States announced that the US will effectively ban a broad range of Canadian imports. I mean, you know, it's getting ridiculous, isn't it? Meanwhile, the Trump administration released a proposal online in Washington outlining sweeping modifications for the 2030 national headcount. The plan seeks the unprecedented exclusion of non-US citizens who do not hold a green card from the key census population counts. Following a heavy wave of maritime conflicts, the US Central Command issued a formal statement yesterday addressing claims made by Iran's Islamic Revolutionary Guard Corps. The Iranian military asserted that its forces had successfully struck two American destroyers and targeted 10 total ships near the Strait of Hormuz. The Americans explicitly deny those reports. And Anthropic has sparked a new wave of AI concerns after one of their researchers resigned. 28 past 8.
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27: It's 4 degrees in Canberra, but feels like zero. Sunny today, going for a top of 18. From the Capital Radio Newsroom, good morning. I'm Tia Priest-Willamott. High levels of a potentially harmful chemical found in sunscreen has been detected in the bloodstreams of children. Georgia Condek reports.
28: An international study looked at urine samples of more than 18,500 Australians, predominantly from Queensland, and found one in two children had high enough levels of the UV filter homosalate in their bloodstream to potentially cause detrimental impacts to their overall health. The chemical is listed as a possible hormone disruptor and is most commonly found in sunscreen. Australia's sunscreen regulator is already actively investigating the chemical and are considering whether stricter regulations are needed. Georgia Condek reporting.
27: The ACT government's latest pay rise offer has been knocked back by public servants who say the deal isn't good enough. The offer would have given workers a 3% pay rise each year for 3 years, but 63% of union members said no. ACT Region Secretary Maddie Northam says further industrial action is now back on the cards.
1: Yeah, I think this might be an exclusive for you. We're looking at taking strike action at Bimbury Youth Justice Centre. We've got members at the AMC, our prison, looking at taking industrial action as well. They're going to lodge a protected action ballot. We have health professionals ready to go as well. And of course, workers covered by the agreement we're talking about today on the admin agreement are also considering where best to take industrial action.
27: Global oil prices have risen to $100 a barrel for the first time since July. The latest surge comes after the United States and Iran attacked tankers in the Gulf region. Houthi rebels also launched drone and missile attacks on several Saudi oil sites. And suburban Belconnen is now home to a mural of Nick Cave and Kylie Minogue, inspired by the song Where the Wild Roses Grow. Local artist and painter Lawrence Tan created the work, commissioned by Belconnen resident David for the site of his home. Mr. Tan says he'd love to see more murals around Canberra.
2: We need more murals in Canberra. Don't you think it's more pretty? It makes the city more colourful.
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27: Checking petrol prices, unleaded is $2.09 at the United in Amaru. It's $1.94 at the Costco in Majura, and it's $2.22 at the 7-Eleven in Erindale.
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27: The Dow Jones is down 405 points this morning at 52,380. Gold is selling at $4,400 an ounce, and one Australian dollar is buying 72.15 US cents.
3: Sports update.
27: The Raiders head coach is reflecting on their season following their final match over the weekend. Ricky Stewart says they're still looking for players to fill the gaps next season, but overall they're feeling all right.
4: You know, losing some experience in the middle with Red and Morgan, Josh, that's a very inside of it is one thing we've lost. But if we are short in a couple of areas, it is in the middle. And, you know, we're still looking for some players in that position. But we've got some younger players who, you know, have had good seasons. Adam Mariotta's had a wonderful season this year.
27: And the Opals have beaten Italy 82-80 at the Women's Basketball World Cup in Belgium. The win moves them through to the quarterfinals. They're set to take on Spain early tomorrow morning. And that's the latest from the Capital Radio Newsroom.
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12: Good morning, I'm Marty Cole with the latest Canberra traffic. At Gowrie, watch out for emergency crews. They're attending to a house fire on Gratwick Street. It's a busy traffic as you head inbound along Parks Way. There was reports of a breakdown just near Clooney's Ross Street, but that does seem to have cleared. Traffic is slow southbound along Gungahlin Drive from Belconnen Way all the way through to the Glenlock Interchange. We had reports of an incident there as well. There will be road closures today from 9 a.m. along McCorgie Street at Turner due to road resealing works. Redefine aged care and chat over a barista coffee or tea this Saturday at the R Care Right Aged Care Open Day. 10 a.m. till 2 p.m, 16 Harriet Street, Right.
5: 2CC weather. Alexander Watson Insulation. Canberra's cold. Your house doesn't have to be.
27: Sunny today, 18 degrees. Mostly sunny tomorrow and 21. Similar conditions on Saturday, also 21, then partly cloudy and 22 on Sunday. 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
4: This is Budgie Baker, a cold, clear night, and that allowed the resorts to get quite a lot of snowmaking done. So with that temperature, it was very nice to start seeing the snow cover look a little bit nicer this morning. Going to be a little bit firmer for a while before it softens with the sunshine and the scare traffic, though. Perisher, lots of snowmaking, plenty of grooming, centre and front valley, the place to head to again today. Threadbow, Friday flat, easy does it chair, snow runner spinning for the skiers and boarders. They've also got a little terrain park set up as well. Well, it's going to be nice to have a fresh layer of snow on the runs for everyone to enjoy. 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
5: It's 22 minutes to 9 o'clock. The Liberal ACT Senate candidate Nick Terrell has accused the Albanese government of pork barrelling over $560 million of community infrastructure grants, which I got to say, I don't necessarily disagree with, but I got to say, if they're pork barrelling here in the ACT, they're not doing it very well. Nick Terrell, good morning.
6: Good morning, Stephen. You're very right there. They're not doing it very well. We still miss out on our fair share. But I think what most community groups out there who didn't get invited to apply for this secret funding would be saying this morning and yesterday was, where's our fair share? You know, why didn't we get a chance to apply?
5: Well, let's talk about this because you have called out Katie Gallagher for her on transparency issues here. How did this program actually work?
6: Well, effectively, Labor members, I understand, were invited to nominate projects, and then those projects were contacted by the infrastructure department and invited to apply. There was no open application process. I mean, the hypocrisy is pretty wild. I mean, you have Bridget McKenzie on your show regularly. She had to fall on her sword over, you know, an undeclared $30 membership to a gun club and a $36,000 grant. And the difference was that process was open and transparent. Any community group could apply. This one was invite only, a bit like the tram contract.
5: Yeah, well, yeah, and that's and I guess this plays into the announcement yesterday too of this new master plan for Bruce, which it's all well and good for the federal government to say, hey, we're going to do all of this, but the ACT government needs to get involved here, and that's where it becomes a problem.
6: Well, 20 years, 10 reviews, there is a filing cabinet at the Assembly that's buckling under the weight of all the paperwork from all the reviews that they've conducted into a stadium. I don't think we need another, you know, spitballing of ideas. We need a decision and we need a commitment.
5: Yeah, so, I mean, I guess the problem here is that I've always argued, and I want to talk about self-government for a moment, because you've sort of fallen foul of your own party at the moment. I think you kind of similarly share my view that self-government hasn't worked particularly well for us, and we've had comments from both Mark Parton and Thomas Emerson saying it's served us well for 35 years. I wonder where they actually live.
6: Well, David Smith and I have had a couple of conversations about this since he started this, you know, this discussion a few weeks ago, and you would have seen my comments about it, I suppose. And I guess my perspective is people out there that I talk to, when I'm door knocking and doing street stalls and things like that, I would say the majority of people who raise an issue are raising local issues, so issues, you know, that are covered by the local government.
5: Yeah.
6: And they don't know who to talk to. They've got five local electorates, five local members per electorate, three federal electorates. And, you know, I mean, we call ourselves a progressive city. I think it would be a very conservative approach to take that we shouldn't review the way that we're governed. You know, it's been 40 years, really, since this experiment started. So why not have another look at it and see if it could be done better?
5: Because you've made the point that if this was a local council, which, and I refer to it as Canberra City Council, because effectively, and I don't even mean it as a pejorative, it is a glorified council, it would have been sacked a long time ago.
6: Yeah, and the difference with Tasmania, for example, that runs another Hare Clark system, is they have a state government, they have local governments that deliver municipal services. And in Canberra, I mean, there really is no question. You just have to look at other examples around the country. Central Coast, a good one, about the same number of residents. They got into a few hundred million dollars worth of debt and they were sacked and administrators were put in to get it back on an even footing or even keel. This government's got us into what the latest projection is, $18 billion worth of debt for 450,000 people. It's wild. And I don't think even the government has any idea how they're going to dig out of it.
5: I guess the question here is, I mean, as it stands at the moment, it's unlikely that there's going to be a change of government at the next territorial election, but the likelihood of a change of federal government is, I guess, getting more and more likely by the day. If you are successful as being elected as the senator for the ACT, how do you maintain that relationship? Because the ACT government always says, well, the federal government's not giving us enough money, but then doesn't actually ask for any money.
6: Oh, you know what, Stephen, you are so right. I mean, the duck shoving that goes on between the levels of government is wild. We've had a Labor government in power for 4 years federally, a Labor government in power locally for 25 years. Katie Gallagher has been a politician in this town for 25 years. And when I read her comments about the stadium today saying Bruce has been ignored for too long under previous governments, I threw my hands in the air. I was like, which governments? You've been in office for 25 years. Your local government's been in power for 25 years. What are you smoking?
5: The difficulty here is, though, is that there's, and what I've identified in my 6 years here is that Andrew Barr particularly has personal views on particular sports. And unfortunately, the ones he likes don't get played at a Bruce Stadium. How do you break that nexus?
6: Well, look, I mean, as you know, I've had a business in this town for nearly a decade. I was in the tourism space. And so in that space, I got on really well with Andrew Barr. You know, he was a good advocate for Canberra, you know, always promoting tourism events and things like that. So in that space, you know, he is really passionate about that kind of stuff. But when it comes to the stadium, I have to say I disagree fundamentally with him. I agree with, like, 2012 Andrew Barr, which was, let's do the city to the lake, let's have a stadium in the city. And ironically, with everything they're piling onto this idea out at Bruce of this master plan, you know, extra light rail, precinct planning, all this kind of stuff, all they're doing is adding more cost, which seems to be what they've done to this project over the years. It started at $500 million, and now it's looking at $1.8 billion, plus who knows how much for light rail to run out there and that kind of thing. I think they're making it look too difficult so they never have to do it.
5: Well, and I think that's right, because I speak to John Quayle quite regularly, who's on the Board of Venues New South Wales. They've recently built two stadiums, and he, for the life of him, can't work out how a 25,000-seat stadium in Canberra costs $1.8 billion.
6: No, I've had some conversations with plenty of people around town about the CFMEU tax that exists I can understand if they're building in plenty of extra percentage points for their mates on that. But, you know, it shouldn't cost that much. Christchurch did it for a lot less. And I would note that we've had delegations from the ACT government go and visit God knows how many sporting facilities across the world in research of this. And I wouldn't suggest that any of those have told them, build it, you know, 15 minutes out of the city, forcing yourself to build new transport connections and all that kind of stuff. They would say build it near existing infrastructure, like the light rail that they've already built into the city.
5: So where do you build it in Civic, though? Because the Civic pool site is now off the table, and the Canberra Liberals' idea at the last election of building it on the Acton Peninsula, the least accessible part of Canberra, didn't make much sense. So where would you see it built?
6: There are a couple. Look, I know the guys out at the racecourse are keen to look at doing it out at Epic. Okay. And I don't think that's necessarily a bad idea. I think it should be in the mix because it is quite close to Dixon, and you know, I think Dixon could get a piece of the action there. But I think around the city there are a couple of sites. I've had conversations with property owners, property managers, sports infrastructure types who have nominated a couple of different sites. I don't want to ping them publicly, you know, for fear of, getting in the middle of that commercial stuff. But there are a couple of sites around the city, and I would say that when we talk about a 25,000 seat stadium, the pool site would have worked. It was only because the goalposts were changed, and instead of talking about a 25,000 seat stadium, we all of a sudden were talking about a 30,000 seat stadium that it wouldn't fit by a few metres. And I thought, well, that's a bit of trickery, you know, that's a bit of skullduggery. That's sort of say, well, how do we make sure it doesn't fit?
5: Yeah, well, I think there's a lot of that to it. Nick, good to talk to you this morning.
6: You too, Stephen. Thanks. Have a good day.
5: Nick Tyrrell, the Liberal ACT Senate candidate. It is 13 minutes to 9 o'clock.
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1: High levels of a potentially harmful chemical found in sunscreen has been detected in the bloodstreams of Australian children. The ACT government's latest pay rise offer has been knocked back by public servants who say the deal isn't good enough. And suburban Belconnen is now home to a mural of Nick Cave and Kylie Minogue, inspired by the song Where the Wild Roses Grow. And in sport, the Opals have beaten Italy 82-80 at the Women's Basketball World Cup in Belgium.
0: Whatever you're doing, wherever you're going, you can rely on RedSpot, the Aussie car rental company. 2CC traffic.
2: Good morning, I'm Marty Cole with the latest Canberra traffic. We're still seeing some delays southbound along Gungahlin Drive onto Caswell Drive. Just past Belconnen Way, we've had reports of an incident there. Lots of sun glare holding up the eastbound run along Parks and along Cotter Road, inbound past Streeton Drive at Wright. Busy traffic both directions over the Commonwealth Avenue Bridge. The works continue with only one lane open both ways. 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See anything on the roads? 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That's Canberra's latest traffic.
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8: It's 9 minutes to nine. There's a certain coincidence there that little tune there is the Outback Club by Lee Kernaghan, of course, had a long association with Toyota as well. There you go. Time to have a look at some news headlines with Tia Priest-Willamott from the Capital Radio Newsroom. Morning, Tia.
9: Good morning. New protections have been finalised for Australian households struggling to pay their electricity bills. The Energy Markets Commission has simplified eligibility categories for customers who need flexible payment plans. Retailers will be required to make contact with struggling households through at least two communication channels.
8: You know, it'd be easy as I can't remember who I'm with, but I pay fortnightly, just a flat rate, and then they adjust it at the end. They should just make everybody do that, or let everybody do that. But not all the providers do it.
9: No.
8: Anyway, yeah.
9: Overseas, oil prices have broken back above $100 a barrel as the Middle East conflict escalates. Both America and Iran have attacked tankers in the Gulf region, while Saudi oil infrastructure has also come under fire by Houthi rebels. US President Donald Trump claims Tehran is trying to influence America's midterm elections, arguing it won't take long for his administration to bring energy costs down.
8: Okay.
9: And researchers have found a common cholesterol-lowering drug can significantly reduce the risk of heart attack or stroke in those over 70. The joint Monash and Curtin University study examined nearly 10,000 Australians taking the prescription drug statins in general practice. Co-author Professor Christopher Reid says the study is one of very few focusing specifically on older patients.
8: Thank you, Tia. Let's have a look at some sport.
0: On 2CC Breakfast with Stephen Senatiempo. Sports Shorts.
9: Elena Urbaykina will be the new world number one in women's tennis after reaching the US Open semi-finals. The

0: Second seed advancing to face Coco Gauff in the final four and says she's focused on taking home another major title. In NRL, Roosters half Daly Cherry Evans isn't concerned about their three straight losses leading into the finals.
1: I reckon he is.
0: He's declared it's a new competition ahead of Sunday's qualifying final against the Panthers.
1: Yeah, that's true, but form still matters. Yeah.
0: Mm. And the LA Rams have touched down in Melbourne ahead of tomorrow morning's NFL match against the San Francisco 49ers at the MCG.
1: Yeah, I would have liked to have gone to see that. Let's have a look at some famous birthdays, shall we?
0: I think so.
1: Or should we do the weather first? Plenty of sunshine, 18 degrees. Right now it's sunny and 8 degrees and feels like 10. So that's going to be a nice day. Mm,
0: well, yeah. I said it feels like something like 5 or 6, I'd say. I went out earlier, it was... I wouldn't
1: say it's 10. But you do that in the middle of winter when it's minus 7 go and stand out in the car park. I've never understood that.
0: It's fresh, wakes you up.
1: Okay. Joe Perry is 76 today.
0: US guitarist with Aerosmith.
1: Yes, indeed. Their biggest hit in Australia was Janie's Got a Gun, but I always loved this one.

0: very prescient, given that it was written back in the 80s. Linda Stoner is 73 today.
1: Australian animal rights activist and former actress.
0: Yeah, she was engaged to Darren Hinch for a while, well, for a long time too, and then they got back together after they split up. But she probably first got a start in The Young Doctors, which was on at like 6 o'clock on a Saturday morning when I was a kid, and I hated it because I wanted to watch cartoons.
1: And
0: it was really
1: channel.
0: No, it was the same. There was always something like that on air. Skippy was on one of the other channels.
1: You could have gone to that one.
0: Yeah, Skippy was okay. Jeff Jantz is 68.
1: Sri Lankan-born Australian chef and TV presenter.
0: Yeah, he was on What's Cooking and he had a show called Fresh back in the early 2000s too. Good cook too. Christopher Columbus is 68 today.
1: The US director, of
0: course. Yes, who of course directed the Home Alone films.
2: Be a good little fella now and open the door.
0: Siobhan Fay is 68.
1: UK singer.
0: Yes, she ended up with Shakespeare's sister and Marcella Detroit, but of course started her career in Bananarama. Marcella Detroit was in Shakespeare's sister with her, is what I meant to say. Colin Firth is 66.
1: English actor.
0: Yeah, he's been in a lot of great movies. I thought he was fantastic in the Kingsman movies with Taron Egerton. Mm. But probably his one that he's well known for these days is playing King George VI in The King's Speech.
3: With war looming, you've saddled this nation with a voiceless king. You've destroyed the happiness of my family, all for the sake of ensnaring a star patient you couldn't possibly hope to assist.
1: I just hear him as Mr. Darcy from the Pride and Prejudice TV series.
0: Yeah, that's true. And Bridget Jones, he was in those movies too. Yeah. William McInnes is 63 as well.
1: Australian actor and author.
0: Yeah, of course, he was Senior Constable Nick Schultz in Blue Heelers, amongst other things. Thank you, Tia. That's all we've got time for today. We will be back to do it all again tomorrow from 5:30 in the morning. One last hit out for the week. Stick around now, though. Mark Levy's in next, is what I was going to say. And if you want to get in touch with us overnight, head to 2cc.net.au and click on the feedback icon. Until we come back in the wee small hours of tomorrow morning, though, don't do anything I wouldn't do. Don't be a muppet and don't stop believing.

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9: It's 8 degrees in Canberra, but feels like 5. Sunny today, going for a top of 18. From the Capital Radio Newsroom, good morning. I'm Tia Priest-Willamott. The federal government have released its $10 million Bruce Precinct master plan. The master plan examined a 214-hectare parcel of land in the suburb Bruce, which would link the North Canberra Hospital, CIT, a stadium and the AIS campus in a multi-purpose hub. It was revealed a renewed Canberra stadium will stay where it is, or a new one will be built within the current CIT campus near Bruce Oval. However, the master plan does not include any timeline for development. There are calls for the ACT government to immediately clear the city's streetlight repair backlog. It comes following questions on notice and estimates hearings revealed 460 faults have remained outstanding for more than 90 days, including one unresolved since October 2022. Shadow Minister for Government Services Peter Kane says this is a basic service and the government is failing to deliver.
10: Well, the government has a major debt problem. The sum total of residential rates collected in the ACT is not enough to cover interest on government debt. So no dollar of residential rates is going to a service. And that might explain why our streetlights are not working to the degree that the community expects.
9: Residents across Canberra will walk in memory of loved ones lost to suicide and to help raise funds to support Lifeline today. The Out of the Shadows walk coincides with World Suicide Prevention Day, with participants walking 9 kilometres in recognition of the 9 Australians who die by suicide each day. Dr. Anna Brooks from Lifeline says funds raised will go towards their crisis support and suicide prevention services.
11: Every single day of the year, we have around 4,000 people reaching out for support to our helpline services, which is, you know, telephone 13 11 14, chat, text 13 yarn, a service by and for Aboriginal and Torres Strait Islander people, and some other helplines. So there's a lot of people reaching out for support and a lot of amazing crisis supporters who are providing that through Lifeline.
9: If you or someone you know needs support, please contact Lifeline on 13 11 14. And tens of thousands of people have lined the streets of Norway to pay their respects to the country's King Harald. The monarch died late last month after 35 years on the throne.
12: Sports update.
9: Canberra United continue to bolster their squad for the upcoming season with the news Bethany Gordon will be returning to the team. Gordon made 20 appearances last season alongside scoring 4 goals and recording 4 assists. She says she's keen to get back to it.
13: Yeah, super excited. I think we have a lot to build on from the last 2 seasons that have been there. Super excited to get started.
9: In the NRL, Roosters half daily Cherry Evans isn't concerned about their 3 straight losses heading into the finals. He's declared it's a new competition ahead of Sunday's qualifying final against the Panthers. Elena Urbaykina will be the new world number one in women's tennis after reaching the US Open semi-finals, the second seed advancing to face Coco Gauff in the final four, and says she's focused on taking home another major title.
14: I don't think about it so much. It's a great achievement, and I feel like you will appreciate and think about it even more when you finish your career.
9: Isabel Borlase dropped a massive 30 points for the Opals in a 2-point win over Italy at the Women's Basketball World Cup. They'll next play Spain in tomorrow morning's quarterfinal. And the LA Rams have touched down in Melbourne ahead of tomorrow morning's NFL match against the San Francisco 49ers at the MCG. And that's the latest from the Capital Radio newsroom.
8: Transtate tyres for Pirelli tyres. 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
15: Traffic recovering now southbound along Caswell Drive as you head toward the Glenlock interchange after an earlier incident. Still busy on Parkes Way eastbound. Bit of sun glare out there this morning. Works will continue for the light rail with Northbourne Avenue still down to one lane both ways. Alinga Street to Vernon Circle till further notice. ACTU AGL is lighting up moments, connecting people and sparking imaginations right across the region. ACTU AGL, the energy for around here. That's the latest Canberra traffic.
8: 2CC weather. Alexander Watson Insulation. Canberra's cold. Your house doesn't have to be.
9: Sunny today, going for a top of 18. Mostly sunny tomorrow and 21 degrees. Similar conditions forecast on Saturday, also 21. Then partly cloudy and 22 degrees expected for your Sunday. Right now, it's 8 degrees in Dunlop, 8 degrees in Kingston, and it's 10 degrees in Holder.
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0: Australia. This is Mornings with Mark Levy.
1: A very good morning to you on this Thursday, the 10th of September. I'm Mark Levy. Welcome to Mornings as we broadcast in Sydney, Canberra and across Australia on the 2GB app. Coming up on the show today, a war of words erupts between Andrew Hastie and Pauline Hanson. The Coalition attacks Labor's pork barrelling but misses the mark. The hero detective who took down one of the Bondi gunmen, while in sport, Daily Cherry Evans drawing inspiration from an NFL legend. Quick look at Sydney's weather. We're in for a cloudy day. Tops of 18 in the city, 19 in the west. While in Canberra, for our 2CC listeners, sunny skies reaching a high of 18 degrees. We've got these problems on the M7 to start the show as well. Northbound delays continue at Glendenning after a truck carrying canola feed caught fire. One lane remains closed, traffic heavy from the M4. And I've got some pictures coming through right now of that truck that is on fire. As always, love to hear from you across the morning. 131873, the number. You can email me at 2gb.com and you can shoot through a text on 0460 873 873. Look, before we jump into the news of the day, one of our favourites, Sarah McDonald, returns this morning to take your calls and have some fun in the final hour of the show as we delve into some of the light-hearted topics around the place. I also want to have a more serious conversation about a difficult subject and one that's uncomfortable to talk about, because today is World Suicide Prevention Day. I'll catch up with the boss of Lifeline Australia, who's encouraging all of us to help bring suicide out of the shadows by having a compassionate discussion about it and planning ways to keep safe during those really tough moments. And it's important for us to open up and be vulnerable. I've certainly done that before, and I'm prepared to do it again this morning by talking about my personal experience after losing several of my mates to suicide when we were younger. I still think about them every day. I delivered the eulogy at their funerals. I also remember blaming myself for not being able to help them, which prompted me to reach out to Lifeline at the time, and they helped me understand why I was feeling that way. And I'll never forget the woman's voice on the other end of the phone. She was so reassuring and told me everything was going to be okay. And we need to talk more about our feelings, especially us men. So please, we're obviously living in these difficult times because of the economy and the mismanagement of the country. So if you're struggling, there's no shame in picking up the phone and calling Lifeline on 13 11 14. And I'll catch up with the chair of Lifeline in the second hour of the show. In the meantime, I'll also be joined this morning by Andrew Hastie from Parliament House in Canberra, who's fired up over this cartoon that was circulated by One Nation, which describes the former SAS soldier as a traitor, which is disrespectful and absolute rubbish. Pauline Hanson and Barnaby Joyce have since come out and rejected calling Mr. Hastie a traitor, but the member for Canning, well, he's not having a bar of it.
2: Well, I would say that Pauline Hanson and Barnaby Joyce are lying cowards. And I'll say it again, so there's no ambiguity. They are lying cowards. On July 23, at the top of her X account, she posted a cartoon. It's still there. And in that cartoon, I'm called a traitor 8 times, along with gutless maggot. That I don't really care about. But when you start calling me a traitor to my own country, then we have a big, big problem.
1: Now, I don't blame Andrew for firing up about this. In fact, I've been waiting for the Liberal frontbencher to start showing us that he's prepared to not only defend himself, but to attack the government and those who are trying to destroy him. Andrew Hastie, yes, is a member of Parliament, but most importantly, he's a veteran. One Nation has crossed the line by referring to him as a traitor, and it would be hypocritical for me to suggest otherwise, given I ripped into the ABC recently for airing a satirical segment on the Race Around the World program, which incited violence against Gina Rinehart. The One Nation cartoon is unacceptable. It's also extremely disrespectful towards a man who was prepared to sacrifice his own life for this country. Andrew Hastie has every right to be angry, given the smear campaign that's been launched against him by One Nation.
2: Pauline Hanson and Barnaby Joyce are trashing my service record. They've called me a traitor to my own country. But it's not just about me, it's about the other veterans. Are they saying the same thing of the other 20 SAS combat veterans who gave evidence under oath in the federal court? Are they also traitors to their country? And so I'm calling on Pauline Hanson and Barnaby Joyce to own this cartoon. And if they own it, step out into the House or outside the House, I don't really care. Use parliamentary privilege or don't, and explain why I and other veterans, and indeed serving members of the ADF who think war crimes are wrong, are traitors to their country.
1: Now, before you start bombarding me with texts defending Ben Robert Smith and questioning why Andrew Hastie would give it evidence against the war hero in his defamation trial, the Liberal frontbencher was subpoenaed to appear. He didn't have a choice. Fast forward to today, and the stakes are a lot higher, given Ben Robert Smith has now been charged with war crimes murder. Now, we cannot prejudice the case against him. And it's the reason why, and I maintain and will continue until he gets his opportunity, that the Victoria Cross recipient is entitled to his day in court to defend the charges and for his legal team to test the evidence against him. Now, I'm the first person to stand up for our veterans. I've also been scathing of the federal police, who tipped off the media and had their own media team at the airport to film the arrest of our most decorated soldier when he was walked off that plane at Sydney Airport. I've also been critical of the department that was set up to prosecute these war crimes, alleged war crimes. What we saw at the airport on that day was disgraceful. But when it comes to the case itself, we need to be extremely careful. I'd also remind you that when someone like Andrew Hastie is called to give evidence, he doesn't have a choice. As for the war between the member for Canning and One Nation, it's only going to intensify in the lead-up to the federal election, especially when Andrew Hastie has been told in no uncertain terms that One Nation is Canning for him. So will Pauline Hanson apologise for calling him a traitor? Well, no. The senator was given the chance to explain herself last night by Chris Kenny on News 24, and she maintains that she never called Andrew Hastie a traitor.
3: Pauline, you can clear this up very easily, though. You've sort of gone halfway there. You said it's a satirical cartoon, but these are the words of One Nation put out by One Nation through that cartoon. Can you say clearly now that you do not believe Andrew Hastie is a traitor? You actually respect him as a veteran?
4: Of course I do. Of course I do. I don't think he's a traitor, and I've never called him a traitor.
1: So where does that leave us? Well, it leaves us in a war of words engulfing the conservative side of politics. The Albanese government would be sitting down there in Canberra enjoying every minute of this, because while we're focusing on whether Pauline Hanson thinks Andrew Hastie is a traitor, we aren't talking about Labor's economic mismanagement and the decisions that have been made that are destroying this country. Pauline Hanson has been around long enough to understand that when a political party circulates a satirical cartoon depicting Mr. Hastie as a traitor, One Nation is also endorsing what's being portrayed. My question is, why is the word sorry so hard to say in Canberra? Senator Hanson can nip this in the bud today by simply saying she has the utmost respect for our veterans, and if the member for Canning was offended by the cartoon circulated by One Nation, she'll offer him an unreserved apology. End of story. If we're going to hammer the ABC and demand apologies for the public from the public broadcaster to a mining magnate like Gina Rinehart, given the vile depiction of the billionaire in a satirical TV show, the same rules apply to an offensive cartoon from One Nation. I'd say this to Pauline Hanson. You cannot publish, pin and promote political material under your party's banner on social media and then pretend you have no hands on the steering wheel. That cartoon didn't draw itself, it didn't upload itself, and it certainly didn't pin itself to the top of your social media account by accident. Andrew Hastie didn't ask for a subpoena. He answered a legal obligation to tell the truth under oath, a standard every single veteran and citizen is expected to uphold. Weaponising a former SAS soldier's testimony to attack his loyalty to Australia crosses every line of decency, and it's the reason why One Nation needs to be held to the same standards as the ABC. If you publish the cartoon, you own the message. Pauline, you claim to support our veterans, then prove it. Delete the cartoon, offer the apology, and show us that respect for those in the Australian Defence Force isn't just a political slogan when it's convenient for you. What do you think, folks? 131873, the number. You can email me at 2gb.com. 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I stuck up for One Nation yesterday over the pylon directed at Victorian leader Warren Pickering, who's now admitted to taking illicit drugs in his 20s, getting behind the wheel of a car while drunk, and being in an open bisexual relationship while he was still with the drug-affected mother of his children. He made mistakes, and he isn't shying away from them. Mr. Pickering deserves a second chance. But I cannot and will not defend One Nation over the circulation and endorsement of a satirical cartoon which describes a former SAS soldier turned politician as a traitor. Let's have a chat about it this morning on 131873. You can email me at 2gb.com and you can text me 0460 873 873. Look, while we're talking about federal politics, now, for those people who understand how the Parliament works, what the opposition does every morning in Canberra during a sitting week is they hatch a plan for question time and they obviously talk tactics. But I thought yesterday's attacks on the Prime Minister Anthony Albanese about his honorary membership at the bowling club in his electorate that receives millions of dollars in grants missed the mark. Now, yes, there are clearly questions that need to be answered in relation to pork barrelling. But if you'd have watched Question Time like I did yesterday, Anthony Albanese had the measure of the opposition, talking about where the money was invested, because the opposition wanted to centre in on Albanese's electorate rather than talking more broadly about the Labor seats that have received these grants. But I found myself sitting there yesterday thinking to myself, do you really think Australians are going to turn the TV on at night and discuss pork barrelling in Labor seats, which we know has been going forever? Or are they going to turn on the TV wanting to see the opposition attacking the government over issues like power prices, cost of living, immigration and housing? Voters are already awake to the Prime Minister and his lies. The Coalition needs to look at the bigger picture here and keep attacking the likes of Chris Bowen and Tony Burke, who are responsible for the disastrous transition to renewables and the number of people immigrating to Australia. Do you agree, or would you prefer to hear Anthony Albanese talking up his local bowling club where everyone now knows you can get a two-year membership for $5? Let me know what you think about that story this morning. Now, I have no doubt the opposition will seize on this next story today because it shows the rank hypocrisy of the Treasurer, Jim Chalmers, who, as you know, has been attacking One Nation over its policy that would allow Australians to access 3% of their super for 3 years. Now, Jim Chalmers described it as madness the other day, but as Jessica Wang is reporting in The Telegraph, poor old Jimbo's failed to let the public in on a little secret. You see, the Treasurer's staffers, indeed all federal parliamentary staffers, are already able to access such a super perk. Under the 2024-27 Commonwealth Members of Parliament Staff Enterprise Agreement, eligible workers can choose to have 3.4% of their superannuation paid out as a fortnightly allowance. The measure was introduced under the former Liberal Turnbull government in June of 2017. The number is calculated as the difference between the 15.4% super guarantee given to the public service employees and the general 12% mandated for most workers. The allowance is taxed as normal income and the take-up is understood to be low. Ms Hanson accused Mr Chalmers of taking a hypocritical oath and said One Nation's super pay boost would allow Australians to have choice and have a little more of their own money. She said apparently it's fine when Canberra political staff do it, but reckless for Australians struggling to pay their rent or mortgage because of Dr Jim's cost of living crisis. And in respect to this, Pauline Hanson's right. You can't have rules for all Australians and different rules for your own political staffers in Canberra. So I'm sure that'll bubble away throughout the day as well. Now, there's been another gangland execution in Sydney, taking the tally of these underworld shootings to, what, 52, 53 now? Given there was one on the Central Coast yesterday. The victim has been identified as the son of former professional boxer Carly Meehan. 32-year-old Lewis Meehan was ambushed as he walked through the car park of the Punchbowl Community Centre on Rossmore Avenue. It's understood the killer yelled out Meehan's name before opening fire in front of shocked witnesses, including school kids, at about 10 to 6 last night. There's a quote from a concerned parent in The Telegraph today who says, "Just stop it. This needs to stop." So we'll see how that develops throughout the day as police continue to investigate. Also making news on this Thursday, just speaking of police, you've heard Ben talking this morning about the heroism from Detective Senior Constable Cesar Barraza, who ignored his own safety while standing behind that tree and shooting dead one of the Bondi Beach gunmen. This all forms part of Alex and Shari's book, Bondi Terror, which is available for order at amazon.com.au. And I've been invited along to the book launch, which I will be attending. So I'd encourage you, in fact, I'd implore you to buy the book. Amazon.com.au is where it's available for order. We'll also have a chat this morning about Peter Malinauskas, the South Australian Premier, who is clearly living under a rock given he has launched an economic defence of skilled migration, warning the nation's living standards and biggest industries will be the victims if the PM and Angus Taylor join the madness of an immigration cutting race to the bottom that will never appease Pauline Hanson. Well, what I'd say to Peter Malinauskas is, while we need skilled migrants, we simply cannot keep up with the amount of people that we're letting into this country at the moment. So something's got to be done about it, but by defending it, well, I think it needs a little bit more discussion before Peter Malinauskas says and warns against Angus Taylor and Anthony Albanese cutting migration. I'm sure Michael McLaren will have more to say about this next one, because he's been all over the sale of Victoria Barracks and certainly campaigning hard to keep Vic Barracks, which is a very important part of our military history. Story today in the Telegraph, an offer from the Roosters and Venues New South Wales to upgrade the hallowed parade ground at the Vic Barracks has been ignored as the Albanese government refuses to back down on selling the military base. So there's a few things happening at the moment in this city where you just shake your head. The Town Hall Square idea being one, and the sale of the Victoria Barracks being the other. And tomorrow we mark the 25th anniversary of the 2001 terrorist attack on the World Trade Center that claimed the lives of nearly 3,000 people. John Howard was the Australian Prime Minister and he was in New York at the time. He's in the Australian newspaper today warning the war on terror is a war that will never end. And I'll share with you a little preview. I recorded a very important and very special chat this morning with an architect in New York City who was actually standing on the top of his building and watched that second plane hit the South Tower back in 2001. And he's done a pretty remarkable thing in the years since. He's the architect who designed the Ground Zero Memorial in New York. So I'll play you a little grab of what he's had to say on the show today, but we'll play the interview in full tomorrow as we mark 25 years since the terrorist attack in the United States in New York. Now we move to sport. 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Daily Cherry Evans is on the back page of the telly today and he's taking inspiration from NFL legend Tom Brady as the playmaker prepares for another final series, albeit at the Roosters. As Dean Ritchie reports, seven-time Super Bowl champ Tom Brady has become the unlikely motivation for Daily Cherry Evans as the veteran halfback looks to drive his underdogs, the Roosters, to glory. Now, he's a big NFL fan, Daily Cherry Evans, and he was hoping to get to the MCG tomorrow, but he's going to have to stay in Sydney and train with the team ahead of their big game on Saturday night. Cherry Evans began admiring Brady, who played 23 seasons with New England and Tampa Bay in one of sport's toughest positions. Brady's on-field determination and off-field charisma inspired DCE. He said, "I watched the 49ers, but you come across players from other teams, so it was pretty easy to admire Tom Brady, the success he had and how he played the game. Being a quarterback, he was the director and leader in the big moments. But it wasn't just how he would physically play the game. It was the way he spoke in interviews. He was never satisfied with success and was always chasing that next win or Super Bowl." And I think when it comes to Daily Cherry Evans, having interviewed him a number of times over the years and watched him grow as a footballer, but also as a young man, now a family man, he certainly speaks well and he certainly presents himself well. So good luck to Daily Cherry Evans with the Roosters this weekend. Nicho Hynes and Brayden Trindle, they're back together at the Sharks. It hasn't taken long for them to rediscover their mojo from all reports. So they're up against North Queensland on Saturday night at Allianz Stadium. Wayne Bennett warning the NRL about the perils of a wild card round as he revealed his blueprint for a final shake-up under a proposed 20-team competition. He doesn't like the idea of a wild card suggestion. He wants a conference-style system, the Supercoach. So his comments there. And you would have heard over the last 24 hours this trial that will be happening in the NRLW competition with smaller footballs. This is something I've spoken to Mark Riddell and Brad Fittler about. Piggy, obviously the recruitment manager for the Dragons in the women's football space, and Freddie's been doing a lot of work behind the scenes in relation to these smaller footballs. And I've heard a few people say, "Oh, Mark, what's all this about? Surely they can't have different rules between the men's and the women's game." But that's not what this is about. The reality is that women's hands are smaller than men's. So it's going to only enhance the product. And I think what Brad Fittler is doing here, with the support of the NRLW and the teams, is a good thing. So well done to you, Freddie, and I'm glad that it's being trialled and put into place this weekend to see how it all unfolds. AFL finals continue tomorrow night in the West with Fremantle taking on Geelong, the winner to play the Swans for a spot in the grand final. Brisbane and Adelaide meet in the other semi on Saturday night. GLIV Golf's fight for survival has been boosted by dozens of players flagging that they intend to stay with the league, despite bankruptcy filings revealing Cameron Smith is among star players still owed millions of dollars in overdue payments. Cricket New South Wales claims that private investment in the BBL will threaten the game at a grassroots level. That's been rubbished by Cricket Australia, so there's a bit of tension between the national body and Cricket New South Wales at the moment. We're down to the business end of the US Open, so we'll keep an eye on that for you. And Socceroos star Christian Volpato could miss the series against Brazil as Football Australia investigates his post-World Cup incident where he was caught speeding twice in one night and allegedly returning two positive drug tests. So there's plenty for us to talk about this morning. If you've got an opinion to share, story to tell, something to report, the number to call 131873. You can email me at 2gb.com or you can text me 0460 873 873. You're with Mark Levy as we broadcast on 2GB in Sydney through the 2GB app and via network stations right across Australia. Yeah, I wasn't expecting a one-sided view on the whole Andrew Hastie thing. There's a fairly mixed response coming through. So, look, I'm not going to shout you down for your opinion, but I start the show every morning with my thoughts on the stories of the day, and I come back to the fact it would be hypocritical for me to sit here and criticise the ABC for the satirical sketch on one of the TV shows that incited violence against Gina Rinehart, and then sit here this morning and not criticise One Nation for a satirical cartoon that refers to Andrew Hastie as a traitor. And as somebody who's sat here in recent weeks standing up for our veterans, I'm sorry, I cannot cop it and I won't tolerate it. And we'll obviously catch up with Andrew a little later this morning. Janet says, Mark, I agree with you. Disgusted with Pauline's cowardly attack on Andrew Hastie. As an honourable veteran and politician, he had to testify honestly in court. Pauline has overstepped and she needs to apologise. Good morning, Mark. Disappointed in Pauline Hanson and One Nation. At the end of the day, Andrew has put his life on the line to represent and serve this country in a war zone that can't be taken away from him. She needs to apologise and apologise today from Mick. Jeanette's at Peakhurst Heights. Jeanette, good morning to you.
5: Hi, Mark. How are you going today?
1: Good, thank you.
5: Yeah, I just wanted to say that, like, I'm with you 100% about this. Just think, I mean, a lot of Australians are behind Pauline in a lot of ways, but in this situation, she's wrong. She needs to retract that cartoon. She needs to apologise because it's just not right.
1: Yeah. And Jeanette, I think about the other veterans who had to testify in that defamation trial, right? So is she only referring to Andrew Hastie here, or does she think that these other veterans who had to give evidence, because clearly that's what this all boils down to, the fact that these veterans were subpoenaed to give evidence in the defamation trial that that was waged by Ben Robert Smith, but they were subpoenaed by the Nine Entertainment Company. So I think Pauline Hanson, you're right, is getting a lot of traction and she's saying all the right things in a lot of areas. But when it comes to calling a veteran, a bloke who pulled on the uniform for this country and fought in places like Afghanistan, they do not deserve to be referred to as a traitor. Terrorists are traitors, not our veterans.
5: Yep, exactly. And particularly when they've been invited or not subpoenaed to go and give evidence and tell the truth. It's not nothing to do with them wanting to do it or, you know, whatever. It's that they were asked, they were told to do it. They had no choice.
1: Thanks, Jeanette. I really appreciate your call. 131873 is the number. Mark, Pauline Hanson's a loose cannon and her ego seems to be getting the best of her lately. She is not Prime Minister material from Barbara. I tend to disagree with that, Barbara, if I'm honest. I don't think she's a loose cannon. I think she certainly, pulled herself together in recent years because she's starting to realise that she needs to continue to ride this crest of a wave but win people's support. But these are the sorts of things that undo it for One Nation. And I come back to the point I made originally, and that is that yesterday I sat here and I defended One Nation and people accused me of being a One Nation suck. Today I'm critical of One Nation, which is what my job is to do, to hold political parties and politicians to the same account. And now I'm being accused of being somebody who hates One Nation. You know, I can't win, but I'm not here to try and win battles. I'm here to try and call out what I think is right and wrong. And anyone who thinks calling a veteran a traitor is wrong. And I stand by that until the cows come home. Thank you, Barbara. Morning, Mark. It's good to see Andrew Hastie attack Hanson and Co. Some of the allegations made on the One Nation websites are disgusting and made by people with locked profiles. When challenged to substantiate their claims, they go silent, from Michael. 131873, the number, 2gb.com. Being a big supporter of Ben Robert Smith, but calling Andrew Hastie, a soldier who served his country, a traitor, is below the pale. Pauline, you are wrong on this issue, from Anthony. Carl says traitor is a broader meaning than just to one's country. Andrew changed his mind about recent legislation. Could that be a reference to him being a traitor instead of the Ben Robert Smith case? That one from Carl. Vicky says, Mark, regarding Andrew Hastie, I don't agree with One Nation's cartoon, and it should never have said that about him. The only thing I don't agree with him over is crossing the floor, but something like this should never be said about a returned serviceman, from Vicky. Look, keep the feedback coming. I'm fascinated by how you feel about it. There's a few in support of what I've had to say. Look, there are some ones who vehemently disagree. That's fine. I'll share some of those after the break with you as well. 131873. There's been some commentary around it as well this morning from the corridors of Parliament House. We'll share some of that with you. We'll also catch up with Andrew Hastie, the member for Canning, after the news at 10 o'clock. It's coming up to 26 to 10. Your feedback after this on 131873. We'll do that for Amaysim. Amaysim.com, and tell your pricey telco where to go.
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1: As promised, I said I'd read out a few of those messages who disagree with me. I'm not in the business of just pointing, portraying one side of the argument and your feedback. Andrew says, and admittedly, there are some here that I can't read out on air because they are highly defamatory, and I don't want to get myself in trouble by reading them out on air, but I will read these ones. Mark, the problem to Andrew with Andrew Hastie is that he was a traitor, not necessarily to our country, but to his countrymen. What he did to Ben Robert Smith was horrible. That one from Andrew. Heather says, good morning, Mark. I will be changing my vote. Under no circumstances could I vote for someone who calls an SAS veteran a traitor. Congratulations, Mark. You are one of the few in the media to point out that Andrew Hastie was subpoenaed. Regarding Pauline Hanson, sometimes you have to pick your battles. This is definitely one Pauline should not have picked. And there's quite a number of them here making the same point as that original text message there, making a reference to, it's got nothing to do with his service history, but more to do with the position that he's taken in supporting the government with racial hate laws and the like. Let's bring in Mike just quickly. He's got a he's going to disagree with me, which is totally fine in our democracy. Mike, let us know your thoughts, mate. Good morning to you.
14: Yeah, good morning. The whole argument isn't that Pauline's going against combat, and the fact that Hastie brought up the 20, the fact is that Hastie went to the press. He went to the press and to the TV stations long before the trial. And so so the question he should be asked, that did he go to his superiors and make his views known to his superiors? And if he did, what did his superiors do? So this is the real story here. It's not about he's fighting for the country. It's the aspect of because everybody saying that Pauline is against Ventress is totally wrong. This is the real story here. Well, why did he go to the press and not to his superiors? And if he did go to his superiors, because none of the all the officers, and we're talking about a corporal against officers, so none of the officers have been criticised. So what we're saying is that a corporal runs the whole defence force.
1: Well, Mike, let me ask you this. So he's referred to as a traitor. So a traitor is somebody who is treasonous. Treason is the crime of betraying one's own country or government.
14: Mike,
1: you've called through. I've been respectful, and this is how a conversation works. You speak, then I speak. I'll ask you this. Treason is the crime of betraying one's own country or government, especially by trying to overthrow it or by helping its enemies. Given Andrew Hastie is a man who wore a uniform with an Australian flag on it and fought our enemies, do you accept that he is right to be angry being referred to as a traitor?
14: Okay. The second definition of a traitor is a person who betrays a trust, a duty of a friend. Okay, so that's the point that Pauline Hanson's making.
1: Mike, I'm going to ask you again because you've called through and I'm being respectful. The definitions of traitor, one who betrays another's trust or is false to an obligation or duty, one who commits treason. Treason is the crime of betraying one's own country or government, especially by trying to overthrow it or by helping its enemies. As a former SAS soldier called upon to go overseas and fight the enemy, is he not entitled to feel wronged by being referred to as a traitor by one nation? Yes or no?
14: To that definition, yes, but you haven't read out the second definition.
1: I just read out the second definition, Mike, and I maintain that anybody who refers to a veteran as a traitor needs to apologise. You know, if we want to play political games, Pauline Hanson can go after people for a whole range of things. But I come back to the point that I made with respect, Mike, with respect, and that is it would be hypocritical for anybody, Mike, and I don't know what your position was on the ABC satirical program that portrayed Gina Rinehart disgracefully. I sat behind this microphone and I argued every day, putting pressure on the public broadcaster to apologise. Pauline Hanson called out the portrayal of Gina Rinehart on the ABC. So if we're going to call out the satirical portrayal of Gina Rinehart on the ABC, how can I possibly sit here this morning and not call out the satirical portrayal of a former SAS soldier like Andrew Hastie, who's been labelled a traitor? That's called double standards. Mike, I thank you for your call. It's 18 to 10.
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1: Let's get some further reaction to all of this. Andrew will join us, Andrew Hastie, after the news at 10. He has found an unlikely backer in Greens Senator David Shoebridge. The Senator spoke to News 24 this morning, commenting on One Nation's cartoon, which calls Mr. Hastie a traitor. And, well, David Shoebridge, he didn't hold back. Here he is.
24: For the life of me, I can't work out how any political party can stand by an attack on somebody because they go into court and they tell the truth as they understand it. And doing it in circumstances where you're facing a whole bunch of pressure and the idea that you make that your political attack on somebody. This is the attack on a politician who you might agree or disagree, but goes into court and tells the truth as they understand it under oath. Bloody hell, that's actually what we want politicians to do, to go in and even when it's tough, actually say the truth. Now, you know, I'll go out and fight Hastie on pretty much every one of his political opinions, but the idea that anyone would attack him in a way like that because he actually went in and did what so many people say politicians don't do. You know, they'll go and manipulate the truth when it's convenient to him. Going in and telling the truth in court, I mean, it's actually pretty f***ing disgraceful.
1: Wow. Little F-bomb there at the end from Senator Shoebridge. Look, the independents have weighed in as well. And as you know, I spoke to Jackie Lambie earlier this week on this show. She's ropeable about this. She's spoken on the ABC this morning. Here she is.
0: Look, I love Andrea to death, and it is an attack on a veteran. What she's doing in those cartoons is absolutely disgusting. They are full of bloody violence. I mean, how people can watch that rubbish is beyond me, but attacking Andrew Hastie, a veteran that has served in our Afghanistan war, or any other veteran, is the lowest ebb you can possibly do. That woman is nothing less than a bloody coward. She always has been, and she always will be. She wouldn't last one day in that goddamn uniform. Leave our veterans alone, Hanson. And I'll tell you something else to those veterans out there. Don't you forget, she held us off for that Royal Commission 4 months, that woman, because she didn't think we were good enough to have a Royal Commission.
1: Senator Lambie wasn't impressed either with the comments from Pauline Hanson on News 24 last night, asked if they made things better for Ms Hanson.
0: No, it makes it no better at all. She's running around cartoons calling a veteran a traitor. She's disgusting. Like I said, she's the lowest bit of life you can possibly come from with that woman. I tell you what, you're seeing her true colours start to shine now. You watch this, the Australian people. Here we go.

0: services. And now we're sitting here debating on whether or not it's right to refer to Andrew Hastie as a traitor in a cartoon. For those who haven't heard or seen the cartoons, let me play a couple of clips for you. Here they are.
1: Ah, not another one! I can't hack it anymore!
2: Traitor? Why are they calling you a traitor?
1: I don't know. All I did was testify against Ben Robert Smith and support your evil hate speech legislation after promising not to.
2: Yeah, right. That is pretty traitorous, actually.
1: You know, I always dreamed that one day I'd be the chosen one and stab the leader in the back and become the leader of the Liberal Party. But now I'll never be the leader, and it's all my fault because I'm a stupid traitor. Ah!
0: That's the first clip. Here's another.
1: Why is everyone calling me a traitor then?
2: Because you are a traitor.
1: Oh, but what about One Nation?
2: One Nation's not our enemy, Hastie. Labour is. We don't win by constantly fighting battles. We win by avoiding unnecessary ones. Haven't you read The Art of War? No, I can't read.
0: I think it speaks for itself, doesn't it? I think it speaks for itself. I cannot and will not accept anyone referring to a veteran, whether you agree with their political views or what they've done. I cannot and will not accept somebody referring to Andrew Hastie as a traitor. It's 10 to 10.
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0: 131 873, the number. Nick says, Mark, surely you can't in all honesty turn around and say you're not a One Nation detractor. I agree with you on a lot of issues, but in this hate of One Nation, I totally disagree with you. Nick, I'd point you to my comments yesterday supporting One Nation and supporting the Victorian leader of One Nation, Warren Pickering, who I thought was unfairly attacked for mistakes he made in his 20s.

0: So I'm not a detractor of One Nation. I'm a detractor of anybody who feels the need to call a veteran a traitor. John has phoned through wanting to have his say. John, good morning to you.
1: G'day, Levy. How are you?
0: I'm good, mate.
1: Look, mate, most of what I'm about to say has already been said, but for what it's worth, Hanson doesn't think Hastie's a traitor, nor does Barnaby or any of the other people. It was a dumb thing to let through. A lot of these cartoons push the boundaries and they often fall flat, and that's the case here. But what you do in a situation like this is you nip it in the bud.
0: Exactly.
1: And there's one thing, and I am a veteran for what it's worth, you never call a veteran, particularly a combat veteran in the SAS, a traitor in any context, The best thing for Pauline to do is to just apologise unreservedly and move on. She'll be better for it all round, and just be a little bit more careful with the BS.
0: You know what, John? That's a very, very sensible call, mate. And I thank you for making it. I also want to thank you for your service. And I think in and amongst all of the, you know, fire and brimstone and all of the anger that's out there at the moment, and people getting worked up about this issue, you know, I've got people defending Ben Robert Smith here. And I've been a big supporter of Ben Robert Smith as well. I maintain the treatment of Ben Robert Smith has been disgraceful. Parading him off that plane and having the media there and tipping them off. Disgraceful. But he's entitled to his day in court to challenge the allegations and the charges and to protest his innocence. And at the same time, someone like Andrew Hastie, who was subpoenaed to give evidence in a defamation trial, he's entitled to get upset when he's referred to as a traitor. John, very sensible call. Thank you, mate. 4.5 to 10.
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3: The NRL brought this rule in at the start of the season. They can decide where finals matches are held. And I agree with the NRL's stance. Your ground needs to hold a minimum of 25,000 fans to stage a finals match. And it needs to have the facilities to match that as well. So we're going to see more finals matches at bigger, more modern stadiums. And that has to be the way to go.
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0: Well, it's a big story of the day, and it's had quite the response this morning. Andrew Hastie, who's at the centre of it, will join us after the news at 10. And later in the next hour, we'll also check in with the chair of Lifeline Australia, because today is World Suicide Prevention Day. It's an uncomfortable topic to talk about, but it's a very important topic to talk about, because too many people are taking their lives in this country. There are so many avenues in which to seek help. 13 11 14 is the number for Lifeline. So we'll talk to the chair of Lifeline after the news.
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14: It's 10 degrees in Canberra, sunny today, going for a top of 18. From the Capital Radio Newsroom, good morning, I'm Tia Priest-Willamott. ACT public servants have voted to reject the government's latest pay offer. The offer would have seen public servants receive a 3% increase each year for 3 years. However, 63% of voters knocked the offer back. ACT Region Secretary Maddie Northam says the offer wasn't accepted because it quite simply didn't hit the mark.
15: And look, CPSU members have today sent the government a powerful message. This offer isn't good enough. It's not good enough not to have a cost of living payment this year, and it's not good enough to send workers backwards. We're in a cost of living crisis, and they thought 3% a year was good enough, and obviously workers didn't agree.
14: Public Service Minister Rachel Stephen-Smith says the government would keep negotiating in good faith following the ballot result. A landmark study warns rising seas could cost Australia hundreds of billions of dollars in property and land damage. Scientists warn every 10 centimetre rise in sea levels will triple the frequency of severe flood events along the coast. Analysts say the data is driving an unfair rise in insurance costs. Support services are encouraging Australians to make a safety plan this World Suicide Prevention Day. An average of 9 people each day are lost to suicide in Australia. Lifeline Chairman Professor Steve Moylan says it can be hard to know how to manage emotions when you become overwhelmed.
16: A safety plan that's been prepared in a calmer moment gives you practical steps and trusted people and safe places to turn to. Beyond Now is Lifeline's free safety planning app, and it helps people create a personalised plan they can use when things get tough.
14: If you or someone you know needs help, contact Lifeline on 13 11 14. And Canberra now has one less bare wall, with a new mural debuting in Belconnen on the side of a local resident's house. It features Kylie Minogue and Nick Cave, inspired by the song Where the Wild Roses Grow. Local artist and painter Lawrence Tan says it's been given a warm reception.
17: The community was very positive about it. I get to meet the neighbours around that setup, and even online people seem to like it.
18: Sports update.
14: In the NRLW, Canberra Raiders coach Darren Borthwick says he's surprised Samaima Taufa's two-game suspension wasn't downgraded at the tribunal. Taufa's two-game early guilty plea suspension was upgraded to 3 games after an unsuccessful bid to overturn a dangerous contact charge at the tribunal on Tuesday night. Borthwick says they're trying not to dwell on the result too much.
19: Yeah, there's been other cases that were a lot worse than that, that were graded lower. Yeah, I don't want to dwell on it too much, but we're guilty, but we just wanted to get a downgrade there and so that she could play.
14: The Opals are into the quarterfinals of the Women's Basketball World Cup after a thrilling 82-80 point win against Italy. The Aussies led by 20 at the start of the final quarter, but Italy came storming home and had a layup right on the buzzer, just missing and losing the chance for overtime.
20: Italy very likely could put up a three. It's going to be Passa! Oh, and brutal! So brutal for Italy! What a way to go out!
14: The Opals will take on Spain in tomorrow morning's quarterfinal. And in the AFL, Kevin Sheedy is urging Essendon to investigate the leaking of a